0: media station.
1: Here is the news.
2: KABC. All evacuation orders have been lifted in Orange County, and students are returning to school after officials declared that the compromised chemical storage tank at a Garden Grove Aerospace facility is safe from a major disaster. Some 50,000 residents were forced to leave home over the Memorial Day weekend. Officials say the temperature in that tank is stable and the threat of a major explosion has passed. USC researchers say they've developed a robotic hand capable of teaching itself to play simple piano melodies by ear after just minutes of practice. It's a breakthrough, scientists say, that could eventually help improve rehabilitation technology and treatment for movement disorders like Parkinson's disease. A candidate from Huntington Beach running for California Attorney General says schools need an education on Title IX.
3: The CIF track and field finals are this weekend in Clovis, and people will be there protesting over biological males competing in girls' sports.
4: So we're going to protect our young people when I'm Attorney General. We are going to be Title IX compliant throughout the state of California in both sports and education.
3: Michael Gates is running for Attorney General against current California AG Rob Bonta. Gates says Title IX not only protects kids in schools, but hospitals as well. I'm Jason Campadonia.
2: And the Los Angeles Police Department is preparing for huge deployments during the World Cup and surrounding events. Daniel Martindale with more.
5: Upwards of 90,000 people will attend each game at SoFi Stadium next month. FIFA will also live stream games to up to 40,000 additional fans at the Los Angeles Memorial Coliseum. Captain Eric Eppolito, the LAPD operations chief for the FIFA Fan Fest, spoke with KBC TV. He calls it one of the biggest deployments he's seen in his 29 years on the job. Los Angeles will host World Cup-related celebrations, programs, and interactions. Active events for 39 total days. The official FIFA Fan Festival Los Angeles will run for four consecutive days starting June 11th.
2: Those are the headlines. I'm Sharon Reardon.
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7: Echo Park Stall 101. This is making your way southbound, and it's coming right up on Alvarado. Second lane from the left. They're trying to clear it right now. Delays away from Western out of Hollywood. Echo, or make that Moreno Valley. A wreck on the 60 westbound coming up on Nason Street. All lanes are blocked. Highway Patrol said for at least 1 hour, and delays are stacked from Redlands Boulevard. Bail off. Surface Street alternates to the north, Ironwood Avenue, or to the south, take Eucalyptus Avenue.
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19: 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I think this morning it was 10 because I had to go in early for a meeting. We start in Orange County, where all evacuation orders have been lifted, as people in the Garden Grove area and other parts of Orange County are still kind of like, what the hell just happened over the last 6 days, as a possible imminent chemical explosion was weighing over their heads from this chemical plant in Garden Grove. Residents are pretty furious. They want to know why this happened, how we make sure it doesn't happen again, and does it really make sense to have this dangerous of a chemical plant so close to homes? That has got to be a nightmare, especially people that were out of their homes for 6 days. But it looks like all clear, no explosion, but boy, was that a wild one. Now, here is an update to a story that we told you about years ago. Tell me if this noise rings a bell. That, of course, is the noise of the man we call the Tesla Road Rage Driver. And the Tesla Road Rage Driver back in 2022 was filmed several times attacking people on the freeway with a club. He was eventually arrested and sentenced to 5 years in prison. He ended up serving 1 year in prison because California is gonna California. So he gets out. All of his victims are outraged. He decides he's gonna go spend some time in Hawaii, where he commits an assault, a road rage assault. At this point, the victims hire Gloria Allred to represent them and be like, the state of California failed us. They let this guy out early, knowing that he was dangerous, and they do not feel safe. Well, he has finally been sentenced for the assault that he did in Hawaii, and he's going to be spending 7 years in prison. And because Hawaii is not California, maybe he'll actually serve all 7 of those years. Unbelievable. Matthew Seedorf of Fox 11 talked to a Southgate business owner that lost his business over the weekend after a homeless encampment fire. A homeless encampment fire, which seems to happen every single day, several times a day. We know what the risks are. We've seen the collateral damage from them. This guy loses his business. And does anything happen to the people living on the train tracks that started the fires? Not yet. They say they're still investigating it. Of course, I had that story ready to go. And then what happens as soon as I sit down at the radio station, I look up at KTLA. Oh, the Sepulveda Basin is on fire again. I live very close to the Sepulveda Basin, and it is on fire every 3 months. Karen Bass made a big deal about how we're cleaning out the Sepulveda Basin, and no, she's not. There's still a whole bunch of people living in there, and there's a whole bunch of contractors who are illegally dumping debris there, and that is a recipe for disaster. This is the same Sepulveda Basin where they say they're going to host three different Olympic events in 2 years.

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4: I'm happy about this. Now, part of the reason Gavin's doing this is that Chevron has started putting out stickers at their gas station saying, "Blame Sacramento for the high price of this gasoline." But there are a few things that can always be true at the same time. Yes, California's gas is insanely expensive. The gas station outside of my house is at $6.99 for premium. And part of that is the war, but part of that is California's policies, whether it be cap and trade, the low carbon fuel standard, which we still have the worst air quality in the nation, what have you. At the same time, That is all true. I don't know about you, but anecdotally, I drive past a Chevron every single day. I also drive past a Shell station about a mile away. And the Shell station is at least 50 cents cheaper. I'm not even talking about like unbranded like USA Gas. I'm not talking about Costco. I'm talking about another major competitor. For some reason, Chevron is more expensive than the competition. Must be that Techron, whatever the hell that is. And one of the things that Gavin's people wanted to point out, that it's all the same gasoline coming from all the same distribution, no matter where you buy it. But again, multiple things can be true at the same time. Is Chevron ripping you off? Maybe. Is the reason California's gas so expensive because of stupid policies? Yes. Is it also because of a stupid war? Yes. All things can be true at the same time. Now, if there's one video you really want to watch either after the show or during a commercial break, it is this wild story in North Hollywood where a truck that was carrying U-boxes, which are like U-Haul's version of pods, drove into a tree, not realizing it, snapped a massive branch off the tree, still didn't realize it. That tree branch crashed into and damaged 12 different cars, and the driver still didn't realize it. And I know, because I drive on the streets of Los Angeles every single day, the level of distracted driving that is out there, people who are not paying attention, whether they're scrolling through their Instagram or they're sleeping, or they're daydreaming, or they're eating. Yes, I've been guilty of probably all of those at some point. Or they're smoking inside the car, what have you. This is a level of distracted driving I've never seen before. How do you not notice that you crashed into a tree and that tree branch is now destroying cars? The video is wild, and you got to check it out. Now, in the Bay Area, a insurance startup has come up with an interesting idea. They want to partner with a company that has shown a huge track record in success of making sure your house doesn't burn down. I believe the company is called Frontline, and it installs these sprinkler systems that go off immediately to protect your house. And apparently, of the homes that had this in the Palisades, the majority of them that had this system, those were saved in the fires. And this insurance company is like, well, we should be able to give you a discount for that. This isn't one of the big insurers. This is a startup. And I think that's great. And whether it's a $10,000 system like this or any other kind of home hardening, yes, the insurer should give you a discount. But it did have me thinking, if this system is so effective that it almost wipes out all the risk that the insurer is taking,

0: then why doesn't the insurance company pay for it? Wouldn't that be a good investment? Make a big volume size contract, and hey, if you sign up with us, we're going to get you this thing to harden your home. So that way, when you pay us your premium, you're never going to use it. But no, it's always on the policyholder not only to pay the premium, but also to make sure the insurance company has no risk. I don't know. There's just something, and every time we've talked to a candidate for insurance commissioner, there's just something very, I'm not saying that insurance is a Ponzi scheme. I would never say that. It just sounds like a Ponzi scheme because the money that you give them doesn't just sit in an account. They go play in the stock market with it, and then they claim, oh, no, no, we have to charge you more because our insurance is going up. The fact that insurance companies have insurance companies and those insurance companies have insurance companies, again, I'm not saying that insurance is a Ponzi scheme. I'm saying it sounds like a Ponzi scheme. Now, I love this story. This is at a Menlo Park where police successfully detained a bunch of teenage jackasses that stole a car without having to chase it through busy highways and freeways. And how did they do this? They used a device that they fire off and it attaches to the car. This sounds like some James Bond level stuff right here, where you get this device through adhesive and magnets. It attaches to the car. It's a GPS tracker. You no longer have to pursue them. In fact, they will lead you to wherever their home base is, where the arrest can easily be made. And that is the right move. That is the kind of technology we should be deploying. Because for as entertaining as high-speed chases are on the TV, for certain people that I know that like to text me whenever one is on, I know how unsafe they are. I know how dangerous they are. I'm always perplexed as how the freeways are even open, but there have to be smarter ways to do this. And if we don't really have a way to just automatically disable a stolen car, which the kill switch should be another thing that insurance companies should pay for. Insurance companies would have to pay so fewer claims out if they sprung automatically, hey, you signed up with AAA, we're going to install a kill switch. So if your car gets stolen, we can disable it. We should have that. If you don't want the government to have that, and I understand those reservations, then the insurance company should automatically provide you the kill switch. That way, if your car gets stolen, it's going to get recovered. But regardless, this is smarter policing. Having a GPS device that you can instantly attach to the car and they don't realize it, or they do realize it and then they got to ditch the car. I think drones are smart. I think drones are a much more effective use of our money than helicopters, especially when you talk about our air traffic control situation. I just think there are a lot smarter ways for, you know, as you know, romantic as you might feel towards the idea of the cops chasing down the bad guys because you watched Cops, there's got to be a smarter way to do this. And it's not safe for anybody involved. And I think police officers associations throughout the state know that. And like, let's police like it's 2026. And I think one of the ways you do that is with GPS tracking. City of San Jose is celebrating new housing that is supposed to make it easy for city employees to afford to live in one of the most expensive cities in the world, San Jose. How are they doing this? Well, of course, with subsidizing. Now, I think they're buying out the building, and so they're going to be renting it out at a loss, but okay, great. That's good for city employees. But are we really in this situation? It's just kind of weird, right? Where we do this with a lot of affordable housing projects, where like that place in Sebastopol, where the USDA puts out a loan for affordable housing for farm workers. We're talking about plans for affordable housing for teachers. Like, we have all these different categories of housing for all these different jobs. And are we maybe convoluting the housing market a little too much? Where as much as people want to make it simple and it's all about supply and demand, well, How much actual supply is there if you have so much housing that's on the market that's specifically reserved for a specific population, whether it be for seniors, whether it be for the homeless, whether it be for city employees, teachers, what have you? Are we maybe overcomplicating this? Maybe. Here's something that sounded like it would uncomplicate that's been a total disaster. Yosemite, which I have visited before, is a beautiful, gorgeous park. Is changed the way that they allow people into the park. You used to have to make reservations, and that system could fill up very quickly. A lot of these big national park attractions, they fill up. The reservation system would be very difficult. But getting rid of it entirely and just having people show up has been a nightmare, where traffic has completely overwhelmed the resources and the roads in and out of Yosemite. So there's got to be a happy middle. But I understand the frustration with those reservation systems. I don't know if you've ever been to Maui, and I highly recommend it. I love Maui. But one of the things that my wife said we have to do when we go to Maui is we've got to go to Haleakala and do the sunrise. And that is one of those like life-changing events you have to do. Go to Haleakala, the dormant volcano, and go up high and see the sunrise. And a lot of people want to do it. The reservation system for that is such a pain in the ass. Like 2 months out, you'll be trying to click on it as soon as that day comes available, 2 months early. And if you don't have the fastest reaction time possible and the fastest internet possible, you will not get in. So unless you want to, you know, pay like $500 for one of those guided tours, which, you know, if we have a good year, the next time that we're in Maui, maybe we'll just do that. But if you just allow it to be a free-for-all, that's not a good answer either. A city cruise ferry going to Alcatraz made a wrong turn, and they slammed into Pier 31 in San Francisco, shattering windows, and according to every single person who took that ferry, has made them rethink ever taking a ferry again. Look, there are all kinds of alternative forms of transportation, but one thing that is true is even though statistically, you driving in your own car is probably the least safe form of transportation. I mean, no. E-bikes and motorcycles, then cars. At least you feel like you have some agency because you're the one that's in control. But I do understand that fear. And while I'm a big fan of Waymo, let me get you to our last story here. There's got to be some real fear about what happens if you're in the back of the Waymo and something crazy happens. Like, you're on the freeway, and the Waymo speeds through a construction zone and then gets lit up by the cops and gets pulled over. The cops pulled over a robot. And the people that were in the Waymo could not get a hold of someone for like 10 minutes, and they finally said, well, would you like to finish your ride? And they said, no. Would you like some credits? Probably not. That being said, I'll just say from my own testimony, every time I've driven in a Waymo in the city of San Francisco, it's been a wonderful, great experience, and the technology gets better every single year. Oh, yeah. In the Bay Area, the transit tax measure to bail out BART and Muni and AC Transit and Caltrain has qualified for the November ballot. So expect to hear a lot about that in the next 6 months. There's a lot more in today's California Report, and you can check it out at randywangradio.substack.com. I have a lot of fun putting this together every single day. It's all the stories that I find interesting that may not be the normal stories that you hear about that are definitely worth your time. randywangradio.substack.com. It's the News Blitz with Randy Wang on KABC.
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2: Moreno Valley, tough crash on the 60 westbound Nason Street. Only the carpool lane is open, all the other mainline lanes blocked off as a result. Delays away from Redlands Boulevard. Out to the 5, this is southbound in Burbank. Delays heavy from Olive. You're on and off the brakes as you continue all the way to the 605 freeway. Northbound slowing on the 5. Well, that begins out of La Mirada from Valley View as you continue all the way back towards the 2.
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0: 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John writes in, another smart idea on car chases. We could go old school and actually lock up car thieves. We have far too many repeat offenders and far too many people that are not afraid of getting prosecuted. I know I'm preaching to the choir since you frequently talk about enforcing the laws that we already have, but... yeah, that would be a real easy way to do it. Actually enforce the laws that we have on the books. And stealing a car and going for a joyride should be one hell of a punishment. It's the News Blitz with Randy Wang on KABC.
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2: The Trump administration is suing UCLA, accusing the school of deliberate indifference to harassment against Jewish and Israeli students. Tammy Trujillo with more.
12: It's the administration's second lawsuit against the school over claims of anti-Semitism. This new suit says UCLA received more than 100 complaints about anti-Semitism, but regularly ignored them. It calls out 2024 pro-Palestinian protests on campus, claiming Jews were beaten and assaulted while the school took no serious action. The school said it's made serious strides toward making sure anti-Semitism on campus is addressed.
2: And a man who was extradited to the U.S. from Peru pleaded not guilty today in connection with his wife's killing in Lancaster. 37-year-old Josemar Cornejo is charged with murdering his wife, 33-year-old Sheila Cabrera, on August 10th at their apartment. The Los Angeles County District Attorney's Office says she was reported missing 2 days later. Those are the headlines. I'm Sharon Reardon.
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2: Moreno Valley, tough crash on the 60 westbound Nason Street. Only the carpool lane is open, all the other mainline lanes blocked off as a result. Delays away from Redlands Boulevard. Out to the 5, this is southbound in Burbank. Delays heavy from Olive. You're on and off the brakes as you continue all the way to the 605 freeway. Northbound slowing on the 5. Well, that begins out of La Mirada from Valley View as you continue all the way back towards the 2.
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1: 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That means you're either sitting at a bar or sitting in traffic. Well, wherever you're sitting, get comfortable, because the KABC News Blitz with Randy Wang continues now.
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3: Thank you so much for having me.
0: So, Samuel, why don't you introduce yourself, tell us about yourself and how you got involved in this kind of work.
3: Of course. So my name's Samuel Wiedenhofer. I'm from Australia. When I was younger, I was sitting in the lounge room one day and picked up a phone call to my uncle. And, you know, my auntie took her own life, and I was the first one to hear his voice since. I have a speech disability. I was born with a speech disability and, you know, always struggled to use my voice. And I was bullied through school and didn't want to be here anymore. And then, you know, growing up, social media was my outlet and it's what saved my life. And, you know, being able to create videos and help people is, you know, what eventually led to us doing this bigger campaign now.
0: And so tell us how this works. You find somebody, obviously a veteran who is struggling in life, and what can you use your platform to do?
3: Of course. So, you know, just in November, I approached Ed Bambus, which some of you may have heard of, at Meijer in Michigan. And, you know, he had been through so many issues financially. He was in debt, still working at 88. And I approached him and our platform opened a GoFundMe page and we raised him nearly $2 million. He was able to retire. So now, you know, we got inundated with requests of veterans. And, you know, since we were looking for nominations through media, through GoFundMe of 50 different veterans in 50 states to pay it forward. And Ed Bambus actually donated $1,000 per a veteran. You know, so now we're on a mission, you know, to essentially help a veteran in each state in America. And of course, like we've seen many different situations out there so far.
0: You want to tell us about some of the stories of some of the people that you've been interacting with through this journey?
3: Of course, yeah. So we met Charles, a 90-year-old in Texas. I actually had my friend, artist Coffee Anderson, surprise him, but he's 90 years old. He's losing his home due to, you know, paying property taxes. He shouldn't have to pay taxes at his house. His brother died and left a house for him. And, you know, his family were making him pay property taxes and he was getting kicked out at 90. And, you know, we were able to come together and raise him $230,000. We had Casey in Denver, Colorado, who, you know, he has terminal cancer with two children and doesn't know how long he has to live. And he, you know, they won't seek him, you know, seek an alternative treatment. And he's been there for 5 years since because of it. You know, we raised him over $215,000. We raised Elaine, whose husband was a veteran. She's working at $86 or $9 an hour. And we raised her over $200,000. So those are some of the powerful stories. And of course, we have a story in California as well. So,
0: yeah, I'm looking at that one right now. Otto from California, who has been working at Disneyland for 41 years after he got out of the service.
3: Yes, yes. So his dad was actually in the service. He, you know, once his dad passed away, the debt came onto him and he's in his third foreclosure for their house and, you know, losing his house again. And since we've been able to raise him an incredible nearly $30,000. So, yeah.
0: It's really incredible, and I'm so proud of the work you're doing. I'm so supportive of it, and I love the idea of that, you know, anybody listening right now can go to 50veterans.com. They can look at the stories, and if everyone listening chips in a little bit, we can really make some actual improvement in these people's lives, and, you know, definitely pay it forward to people that have put everything on the line for us, you know, suffered all kinds of obvious trauma, whether that's physical or mental, all to make sure that we get to do everything that we want to do freely in this country. So it's a really beautiful thing. At the same time, it is upsetting that, like, you know, our own government isn't doing enough to make sure these people are whole.
3: I've said that too, you know, the fact that a kid from Australia who was bullied has to come to America to try and, you know, make a difference for veterans. But, you know, that's the reality. If I have to do it, if I can use my platform to spread awareness on an issue in a system that, you know, I feel like has failed many veterans, I'm going to do that. And, you know, to now know we've raised $1.8 million in total, and we're nearly at 2 million. So who knows, if we have some listeners jump in, hopefully we can hit that soon. But, you know, I'm just here to make a difference, and I'm grateful for all those who have supported.
0: Well, and you're highlighting an issue that is terribly important. I think sometimes these are our forgotten heroes. You know, they've served us, but they carry that with them every single day for the rest of their lives. And we should have their backs. Of course we should have their backs.
3: Absolutely. Can't agree more.
0: So if you want to go to the website, you want to look at some of the stories, you'd like to donate, you can go to 50veterans.com. You can read the histories of these heroes, how they're struggling, how you can help them. And, you know, it's the easiest way to help people for so many issues. It really is monetarily. And so if you're in a position to help out, help out. It's as simple as that. The website is 50veterans.com. Make your pitch. Why should people be checking this out?
3: Because I feel like it's more than even money. You know, the more we can raise, you know, the more awareness it gets to see those who have served their country losing their homes, to see those who, you know, they've felt forgotten. And just to be able to allow these veterans to be seen, I know the impact goes far beyond them. I know the impact travels to, you know, your grandpa who served, your family member who served. Like, this is actual, what I'm wanting at the end of the day is to spread as much awareness as possible. And, you know, you're actually having an impact and a change in someone's life for real. And, you know, I just, yeah, from the bottom of my heart, just want to say thank you and appreciate it, to be honest. Yeah.
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0: 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That's Samuel Wiedenhofer, everybody. It's the News Blitz with Randy Wang on KABC.
6: KABC Dependable Traffic, now.
2: Pasadena delays 210 eastbound, leaving the 134 freeway delays and stretches all the way to Citrus. It's that westbound side of the 210. We're seeing delays out of Arcadia from Santa Anita Avenue as you continue and stretches all the way back towards Fair Oaks in Pasadena. Also tough out of Glacelle Park, southbound 2. Delays from just before Verdugo Road as you continue ahead towards the 5. And the drive in Moreno Valley, 60 westbound Nason Street. Only the carpooling is open due to a crash.
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0: It's the News Blitz with Randy Wang on KABC. Oh, do I have something exciting for you. 790 KABC welcomes Cypress Hill, the Once Upon a Time in the Summer 2026 tour at the Pacific Amphitheater at the OC Fair on July 29th. 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But right now, caller number 9 at 1-888-790-5222 gets a pair of tickets to the show. All concert tickets include admission to the OC Fair. Tickets furnished by the Pacific Amphitheater. Good luck dialing. So you may have noticed that the show wasn't live yesterday. That's because I wasn't here yesterday, even though I planned to be. So where was I, you may ask? I was in the city of Dallas to spend Memorial Day weekend with my wife's family before a big, long summer of a lot of busy work stuff for all of us. We wanted to make sure that we got to hang out with my wife's parents, sister and brother-in-law, brother, sister-in-law, our two little nieces, one who's about to turn 4, one who just turned 1. So it was time to have a real fun family weekend. And you know what? May's a good time to go to Dallas. It's not too hot yet. It's not cold. There is sporadic rain that just happens because, well, it's Texas. If you don't like the weather, wait 5 minutes. But we had such a great time. And I'll tell you why. Dallas is such a good food city. There are so many great restaurants of all different kinds in Dallas. But of course, what Dallas leans into the best are your Tex-Mex and your barbecue. But let's start off with my big eating week in Texas. We had brunch at this place, Lover's Lane Seafood on Lover's Lane. And it is a place we've gone to many times. It is really, really, really fresh seafood. Never been there for brunch. And what's great about brunch, especially so many different places, and this is just such a Texas thing, where like live music is everywhere because live music is just one person on a guitar. And it's beautiful. Like, it's the perfect amount of loudness where you can enjoy yourself. You're hearing somebody play country music in the background. And while this is a seafood restaurant, one of the things on their menu we have to get is their Wagyu smoked Louisiana sausage, because it is perfect. And it's something the whole table can share. It is wonderful. They make really great spicy margaritas. Theirs is called the Needleman. Also tried their Bloody Maria, and it was spectacular. And, you know, you want to make sure they have a good wine list. They have a lot of really good California wines in this Texas fish restaurant. So we got a bottle of Hilt to enjoy with our meal. My wife got the fish tacos. I got the halibut ceviche, and it was excellent. After that, we went and hung out and went to pick up liquor and load up at the local liquor store there in that area in Preston Hollow called Pogo's. And Pogo's has one of the best wine lists and spirits list of any liquor store I've ever been to. And what I got really excited about was I saw a lot of the tequilas that I get like turned on to in New Mexico that may not have distribution in California. They do have them in Texas. So I was texting back and forth with my tequila Sherpa, David, from Joe's Tequila Bar in Santa Fe. That night, we had a big comedy night. My sister-in-law is actually a professional improv performer, and she's hilarious, and she's part of this troupe called 4-Day Weekend, which, if you're in Dallas, it is is a very fun event to go to. They do a live two-hour improv show, and here's what's different about a comedy theater in Dallas as opposed to a comedy theater in L.A., the drinks are not overpriced and they're good. The ranch waters at this place are solid, which, you don't know what a ranch water is. It is the drink of Texas, in my opinion, and it is tequila and lime juice and soda water. Not hard to screw that up, but believe you me, people can. We then had a late dinner at this spot, the Thirsty Lion, a little gastro pub, where they had on happy hour a Texas flight special. For $14, I got to try like 3-ounce pours of 6 different Texas beers. And I'm not a big beer drinker, but I love a good Texas IPA. And that was a heck of a lot of fun for me. The next morning, it was a big family pool day. Everyone was going to hang out at the pool at my in-law's house, and we were going to pick up tacos. And we picked up tacos from one of the best breakfast taco places that's out there, and that is Taco Deli. Now, I'll tell you what makes Taco Deli different. One, for little kids, they have what may be the most kid-friendly taco you've ever heard of. It's a potato, egg, and cheese, but it's not with like home fries, and it's not with like diced potatoes. It's mashed potato, egg, and cheese. Yeah, the kids love it. For the grown-ups, a lot of their tacos are great. Our favorite is called the Otto, and it is black beans, avocado, and double crispy bacon. So we got a whole bunch of tacos back to the house and had a lovely little pool party day. I got to swim around the pool with my 4-year-old niece, and it was so much fun. We then we were going to have her stay at the house for the night so we could babysit. And we took this kid to what she called, and I quote, the greatest adventure she's ever had, and that was going to Central Market, which is like the fancy grocery store in Dallas. So the big grocery chain in Texas is HEB, and their fancier, more organic version is called Central Market, and it's a great market. They have everything. But I'll tell you, I'm not used to going to a grocery store with children because I do not have children, but this place really does it up. One, they have some of the shopping carts that are made to look like race cars, and they got the steering wheel. So we get her in there. She wanted the green one. They have a guy right at the entrance that's whole job is to make balloons for kids that go in. So she got a purple balloon, and they also have like a free kids produce section. So as soon as you walk into the grocery store, before you've even bought anything, you've got your kid with the balloon, and you get a free apple, and that kept her entertained the whole time while we walked around and got all the preparations we needed for the meal. I found some delicious Ora King salmon there, and my mother-in-law talked me into doing cedar plank salmon, which I have never done before. I never really understood the concept because I was like, wait, how does the cedar plank not just burn? Well, apparently that's the point. But she had a cedar plank and she soaked it for 2 hours. And then I took salmon. I put this PNW seafood rub that I got from the Solvang Spice Merchant that we had at my in-laws' house on it. And I looked up the recipe on NYT. I took my parents' grill, which is not a Solaire, but it worked well enough for this. And heated up the soaked plank of cedar for about 5 minutes till you really start to hear it snap, crackle, and pop like it's a Rice Krispie bowl. Then flip it, turn the heat on low on the grill, and just put the salmons on there skin side down for about 15 minutes. It turned out pretty great. I was very, very happy about it. We also did some Parmesan lemon broccoli and some wild rice with it. So that was our big Sunday night meal. But Monday, that was the main attraction. We had spent the time with the kids. It was time for my wife and I's tradition whenever we're in Dallas, and that is to go to Mi Cocina. Mi Cocina is a Tex-Mex chain that we go to the original location at Preston and Forest, and it is one of those places where the service is so excellent. As soon as you sit down, they bring you house-made chips and their fantastic salsa, and if you finish that salsa, they will bring you another one before you can even ask for it. Then, of course, you got to get the brisket queso and the avocado, and you got to get the guacamole, and their ranch waters are something so special, mostly because they give you the ranch water, and they give you a little tiny bottle of Topo Chico so you can add a little more soda to it. It's special, and because it's Dallas and it's Mi Cocina, they're like $12. And they are fantastic. So at a lovely Tex-Mex lunch, I got a combo where I had an enchilada, a pork tamale, and the beef taco at a crispy shell. And it was all fantastic. It was at this point where we were ready on Monday to pack up, head back home, be ready to do the show on Tuesday, when our flight from DFW to Burbank got delayed. And then it got delayed some more. And then at 5 o'clock, our 8 p.m. flight was just straight up canceled, and we could not find a way to rebook, and that was a real bummer. But that's okay, because we said, all right, we'll go the next night. It's the only thing we can do. I had been looking up this restaurant that my mother-in-law told me about called Jose, and I saw that it was on my Chase Sapphire open table list, which means there are certain restaurants in certain cities that if you eat there twice a year, you get $150 back. So we went to this Mex-Mex restaurant, Jose, where we had some of the best, we had the best queso fundito we may have ever had. We had these sopes, these little crab balls that were stuffed inside a fresh made masa. They were delicious. We had excellent ranch water margaritas. We had a tequila tasting. Once the waiters found out that we actually knew stuff about tequila, they poured us a free of their in-house mezcal, and it was fabulous. And then I had yesterday off because I couldn't work, because I did not bring my laptop, because I did not think I needed to. So what did I do with my day off? I took advantage of it. I walked the entire Katy Trail, which went from near where SMU is all the way to downtown and Victory Park, where the Mavs play. It is a gorgeous shaded trail. There's all kinds of bars that you can stop at. So at some point, I want to walk the trail with the dogs, and we can just sit there on the patio, have a couple of ranch waters, get back on the Katy Trail. But it's beautiful. Dallas is way greener than you think it is. It's way greener than LA, in my opinion. So I walked all through downtown, realized once I was at downtown that I was only like 45 minutes away from one of my favorite barbecue places. So I'm like, all right, put that in the map coordinates. I walked from the beginning of the Katy Trail 6.5 miles to get to Deep Ellum, where I went to the Pecan Lodge, which is one of my favorite barbecue places I've ever been to. And the jalapeno sausage was perfect. The brisket was juicy. The smoked turkey was excellent. The pickles and the onions, you mix their spicy barbecue sauce and their regular barbecue sauce. It was fantastic. Then we packed up, sat in the Admiral's Club for a couple hours, and flew home. It was a wonderful weekend in Dallas, and it was a lot of good eating. So now I'm going to have to eat real clean for the next few days, because anytime we're in Dallas, we end up overindulging. It just happens. It's a lot of good food in Dallas, Texas. Hey, thank you all so much for listening. I'll see you tomorrow at 5 for the News Blitz with Randy Wang on KABC.
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5: Here is the news. KABC.
8: Republican candidate Steve Hilton has proposed a plan called CalDoge to drastically reduce California's electricity costs, which currently ranks second highest in the nation. He calls the state's current energy regulatory framework, quote, a bloated bureaucracy, and would propose consolidating three major agencies, the California Independent System Operator, the California Energy Commission, and the Public Utilities Commission, into a single streamlined division. Hilton claims reforms will immediately cut electric bills by 25%. If you're headed to Sierra National Forest this summer, be sure to store your food and other scented items properly. Dina Kodiak explains it'll cost you if you don't.
10: Leaving them out where bears can get them could now mean a big fine. The U.S. Forest Service has new food storage rules for the forest and wilderness areas through May of 2028. If you break the rules, you could be fined up to $5,000 or $10,000 for an organization, 6 months in prison or both. The goal is to keep bears from getting used to finding food at campsites and to protect both people and wildlife. More details can be found on the Forest Service's website.
8: The public is safe, but the leaking chemical tank in Garden Grove could still catch fire or have a spill. Orange County Fire Authority Battalion Chief Mike Enns says there's still a hazard and a threat, but in a small area.
11: The current threat level still remains within that 300-foot diameter within those tanks. We are certain that that threat still remains there.
8: All evacuation orders were lifted last night. Young also told reporters the internal temperature of the tank is down to a stable 91 degrees. Last weekend, it reached a dangerous 100 degrees. Young says the goal is to ensure there is zero threat to life, property, or the environment. After that, officials can shift their focus to safely removing the chemicals from the tank. Those are the headlines. I'm Matt Pacini.
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2: Pasadena delays 210 eastbound, leaving the 134 freeway delays and stretches all the way to Citrus. It's that westbound side of the 210. We're seeing delays out of Arcadia from Santa Anita Avenue as you continue and stretches all the way back towards Fair Oaks in Pasadena. Also tough out of Glacelle Park, southbound 2. Delays from just before Verdugo Road as you continue ahead towards the 5. And the drive in Moreno Valley, 60 westbound Nason Street. Only the carpool lane is open due to a crash.
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2: 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If this is the first time you're joining the program, welcome. My name is Naz Baruti. I've been practicing law in Southern California for the last 15 years, making sure that my clients have the proper legal documents for the day that they pass away or become incapacitated. For the next hour, I'm going to share with you some information that's going to help you better plan on how to protect your family. Because if you don't have an end-of-life plan, the state of California has one for you, and trust me, you are not going to like it. The information on this show is going to be general in nature. You should always consult an attorney about your particular situation. To get more information about my practice, you can visit my website, barutilaw.com, barutilaw.com. I had a little bit of PTSD last night because I could not sleep because I could just smell smoke, and I live in West LA, and it's very similar to how everybody felt almost a year ago. It was such a stressful time for everybody, and I really hope those of you that are in Simi Valley are safe and that they can put out these fires sooner rather than later. But it was very smelling that smoke from all the way from Simi Valley. I don't know if it made anybody else stressed out, like, oh my God, is this like part two again? We're going to have to go through what we did last year. I hope not. So I hope everybody is safe out there. We have a lot to unpack tonight. You know, sometimes if you tune into the show regularly, this information may be repetitive, but I believe that it's important to repeat this information because sometimes you miss key things that I share on this show that can be very impactful for your life and in deciding on how you're going to create your end of life plan and what that entails. So if this is not the first time you're listening to the program, welcome back. I hope you learned something new tonight. Now, when I say if you don't have a plan, the state of California has one for you, a lot of listeners misconstrue that statement into believing that the state has their back. This is a great plan. They don't need to create one. They don't have to work with an attorney. And that couldn't be further from the truth. But why is it so important to have this end of life conversation? Well, because 70% of Americans do not have a plan. 70%. That means 30% of Americans either had the right information, had the right people in their life to push them to have this end of life conversation, or just did their research on their own. Now, I don't understand why 70% of Americans don't have a plan, but over the last 15 years of meeting a lot of clients, potential clients, speaking to thousands of people, the misconception is that, well, you know, estate planning or end of life planning is just for the rich and famous, which couldn't be further from the truth. Or there is a mindset of not wanting to have this conversation about end of life because it's so uncomfortable, or knowing that you need to do it, but you're just procrastinating because there are so many family dynamics at stake that it's very difficult to even think or anticipate the fact that you may not be here, and you just can't decide on who the decision makers are, how you're going to divide your assets. And I'm here to tell you that procrastinating in this field, in this area, can have devastating consequences. Now, every adult over the age of 18 needs to have an end-of-life plan, regardless of how much wealth you have, because this plan that the state of California has for you is not ideal. You do not want your family to go through this process. And this plan that the state has is called probate court. Probate court is the court that administers your estate if you do not have an end of life plan. And it is an expensive process. This is not free. There's, again, another misconception that when I say if you don't have a plan, the state of California has one for you, that it's a free plan. And we should all be smart enough to know that there's nothing in this world that is free. There is always a price to pay for the illusion that someone's taking care of you or going to give you something for free.
1: So the process of probate is expensive because your family will have to hire a probate attorney, and probate attorneys are allowed to take a statutory fee, meaning they take a percentage of the value of the estate. Now, what I want to make clear is I get a lot of phone calls from financial planners or real estate agents. Their clients have questions where they will ask, so the value of the estate, does it get deducted by any mortgage payments? Like, if I haven't fully paid off my house, are they going to value it based on the equity? No, it doesn't matter if your property is not paid off. They're going to value it at what the value of that property is. So it becomes expensive because things add up. So the first $100,000 of the value of your estate, an attorney can take 4%. The next $100,000, they take 3%. Next $800,000, they take 2%. So right there, you have about $23,000 in fees. The next $9 million, they take 1%, which is $90,000. Now, this adds up because in addition to

0: the expectation and the norm is to win, and that is what we will be able to do here. I believe in the power of UCLA.
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2: Go through this process. You're lucky if it takes only 2 years. I've seen cases drag out for 5-6 years. There was one where we started at the end of COVID. We just wrapped it up last year. So as you can imagine, the family was frustrated because they just wanted to have some peace. They wanted to grieve the loss of their family member, but it was just lawyer after lawyer after litigation after lawsuit after this person coming saying they owed me this, they owed me that. It was a nightmare. So you don't want to go through this process because it's also time consuming. And the biggest takeaway, in my opinion, is that you're not going to have access to the assets that are left behind. It's not as easy as going to the county recorder's office and saying, hey, this was my husband. He had better credit than I did. So he was holding title to our house. I want to sell it now. Let me sell it. No, you got to wait till this process is over and you have court approval to take over, to be able to sell or to access bank accounts or retirement accounts, which means in the meantime, if that person was the breadwinner in the family and they managed everything, you have to wait. You don't have access to anything. And everything becomes public record. So this process, this probate process is not ideal. Expensive, time consuming, no access to the assets, and everything becomes public record. But despite all of these things that I've mentioned, I still get pushback from listeners because they're like, okay, I'll just let my family deal with it. But let me give you a quick example. Let's say there's a client and this happened. Their loved one passes away. The only asset is a property. They don't have any other liquid assets, but this client wants to keep the property. So our question is, but how are you going to pay the probate fees? You're not selling the property, so we can't take a fee from the sale. Where is the money going to come from? And if she doesn't have the cash, she either has to get a loan or she has to find an attorney that's going to work out a payment plan. But that's going to be really rare. An attorney's not going to take this case. So what happens? You're stuck. Then you may have to find an attorney that's desperate and is not as qualified to take on this role to help you. If you're just tuning in, you're listening to Love, Death, and Money on Talk Radio 790 KABC. We're talking about end-of-life planning and the importance of having an end-of-life plan, because if you don't have a plan, the state of California has one for you. We're going to take a quick break, and we'll be right back. Stay with us.
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4: Slowing in Santa Monica, 10 eastbound from Cloverfield all the way to the 5 in Boyle Heights. The drive on the 5 is still heavy out of Commerce northbound. This is getting away from just about Gage as you continue in stretches all the way towards the 2. And the southbound side of the 5 crowding up out of Burbank from Olive and delays taking you ahead to the 110 freeway. Let's check out Anaheim, East 91, slowing from about the 57 all the way to Green River.
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6: 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I'm your host, attorney Naz Baroudi on Talk Radio 790 KABC. 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I'm always so surprised when people don't call while I'm live on the air and they call the next day. I always encourage you to ask your question because this is an opportunity to get it answered right away. And also, if you have this question, I'm sure many other listeners have the same question. There's no such thing as a dumb question when it comes to legal topics like end of life planning. So make sure to call in. So we've been talking about the importance of end of life planning, because if you don't have a plan, the state of California has one for you, and it's called probate court, which is time consuming, expensive. Your family's not going to have access to the assets that you leave behind, and everything becomes public record. Despite the fact that probate exists, 70% of Americans don't have a plan. Now, that could be just because they don't want to talk about mortality, they don't have the time to deal with an attorney, or they don't know that they need to create a plan. So this is why it's so important to spread this information. You may be listening right now and you have a plan, and you might know somebody in your life that hasn't had this uncomfortable conversation. And I always encourage people to either share this show with them, whether that's our podcast, or if you believe that they're just more a visual learner and they need to read it. I always encourage you to pick up a copy of my best-selling book, Love, Death, and Money, which is a legal guide for you on how you can protect yourself during different stages of life. The first part of the book goes through what's end-of-life planning, what documents do I need, and the second part is traps to avoid. These are real-life stories of individuals, some who had plans and some who did not, and the devastating consequences they had. Again, the book is called Love, Death, and Money, and you can find it on Amazon.com. It's available in paperback and Kindle version. Now, I want to talk very briefly about many of you who are concerned about retirement, you're near retirement, or you might be in retirement. I can't tell you how many times a day I speak to clients, potential clients, when we go through creating an end of life plan for them, and the conversation of 401k comes up, and I ask, okay, well, how much do you have in there? And they look at me and they're like, I don't want to log in. I just, with the way the economy is going, I'm pretty sure I lost money. I don't want to look at it. And that's, I understand not wanting to deal with certain issues, but this is something that could be easily fixed, or, and avoiding it is not going to help you. And, you know, we're not officially at war with Iran, but there's a lot of conflict and turmoil right now that's going on. I don't know. Every day Trump says something different, but potential war, being in conflict has an impact on the economy. And if you haven't noticed, government spending always shifts to military, which means money set aside for healthcare, education, infrastructure gets reallocated to military spending, as we would expect. But when this happens, it creates higher government debt, increased taxes, and possible inflation. I saw a picture today on Twitter or Instagram. I can't remember what it was. Someone found their mom's receipt, grocery bill receipt from 2002. And I believe there was like 69 items on there for like $170. And I just went into the grocery store not too long ago. I think I got maybe like a bag full of stuff and it was almost $200. So we're in a crazy time right now. And during periods of international conflict, managing your finances are extremely critical for those of you that are nearing retirement or are in retirement. And if you're concerned that your 401k is not doing well and it's a old 401k from an employer, you have options that are available to you. And what option is available is a fixed index annuity, which can mitigate your risk significantly. These fixed index annuities have principal protection, meaning the principal of your money and any credited interest cannot be lost to market decline. So if the market drops, your money stays where it is. If the market goes up, then your money goes up. And that makes sense when you are about to retire or you're near retirement or you are in retirement because you don't want to lose your principal money, okay? Two, it has guaranteed income. Many of these fixed index annuities include optional income riders that provide a predictable lifetime income stream regardless of how poorly the stock market performs during a conflict. And that is ideal for someone that is in retirement. And third, it avoids forced sales. So you can use the income from the fixed index annuity to cover your living expenses, and it doesn't force you to sell other investments that you have or to liquidate or withdraw like your 401k or your IRA. And I've stated this many times before on the show, but at no point in the history of the United States have we seen so many early with 401k withdrawals that we have now. This year, this is the highest it's ever been. And that is really concerning and alarming because remember, 401k withdrawals are generally taxed as ordinary income with a mandatory 20% federal tax. And if you are withdrawing before the age of 59 and a half, you have an additional 10% penalty. So you're losing 30% of your money right there. I can't tell you how many people messaged me when I shared this on my Instagram page. People in their early 30s messaged me and they said, I had to do this. I had to do early withdrawal. And it shouldn't be like this. This shouldn't happen, but we are in a tough situation. And that's why it's important to have a team of professionals that can guide you and help you and tell you how to protect your money. And in addition to being an estate planning attorney, I'm licensed by the California Department of Insurance, and I'm also licensed by the United States Tax Court as a tax attorney. So we have a team of professionals in our office that are willing and ready to assist you. But avoiding this conversation is not going to make the situation go away. You have to have these uncomfortable conversations. So for those of you listening that are also having tax issues, you owe the IRS back taxes. You do not have organized books for your businesses. And you are afraid of a potential audit. Now is the time to get a team of professionals in place to help you and guide you regarding your taxes. You have to make sure that you're getting every deduction that you are legally entitled to. So always feeling like a victim of, I always have to pay taxes. I never can save or I can't do this. And I always ask, okay, well, who's doing your taxes? If I hear a specific company name, I know that you're not getting every deduction. And I'm not going to talk about what company that is. But if you are going to a puppy mill of tax returns, okay, I call them puppy mills because they just want your fee for the transaction. They are not going to sit with you and go through every little detail. They're trying to quickly file and move on. So millions of Americans are overpaying their taxes, and you shouldn't be one of them. You can't get mad for people getting wealthier because they have advisors that are telling them what to do. You have to invest a little bit in this area so that you can save in the long run. Trying to, you know, save on someone filing your tax returns is not the same of finding like what grocery store has the cheapest egg. Okay, it's not the same. So the new 2026 tax breaks that are available could boost your refund by $1,000 or more. And I know many Americans could use that right now. So if you are in this position and you need to create a team of professionals to help you and guide you, and you're concerned about retirement, you need help with life insurance, now is the time to give my office a call, Attorney Naz Baruti, at 424-465-9003. 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Again, the number to reach me is 424-465-9003. And for those of you that want to schedule a specific time to speak to me, because sometimes it's hard in the middle of the day to get a hold of each other, you can visit my Instagram page at Baruti Law. Click on the link in the bio and it will open up my calendar, which will allow you to schedule a 15-minute complimentary conversation directly with me where you can ask your questions, explain your concerns, and we can come up with a plan. 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Maybe I refer you to somebody else, but at least you have an opportunity to speak to me for free for that 15-minute phone call. Again, you can visit my Instagram page at Baruti Law, B-A-R-O-U-T-I Law. Click on the link in the bio. It will take you to my calendar and schedule a time that works for you. Now, I know this conversation about taxes is uncomfortable. It's boring. Nobody wants to talk about it. But I also don't want you to be an accidental philanthropist. And what that means is when you are not getting all the tax deductions that are legally available to you, you are giving your money freely to the government and you become a philanthropist. It's like, here, take this extra $5,000 that my accountant didn't properly save me on and do whatever you want with it. And we know what is the government going to do? They're going to most likely spend it on military or whatever they feel is fit in that moment. But you have the option of using your own money the way you know best, whether that's to charity that's important to you, whether that's putting it away for your kid for college, whether that's improving your home, whatever the case may be. But when you don't have the right advice and you don't have the right team, that's why you end up paying more in the end. Again, to reach me, Attorney Naz Baruti, the number is 424-465-9003. That's 424-465-9003. 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
7: Air and ground have contained a 5-acre brush fire in Calabasas. Daniel Martindale reports.
8: The Jasper Fire started at about 9:30 this morning in the area of Mulholland Highway and Las Virgenes Road in the Santa Monica Mountains. The flames did not threaten any homes, but were burning near power lines. The fire was contained within about an hour. Malibu Canyon Road was closed in both directions during the firefight. The cause of the fire is unclear. I'm Daniel Martindale.
7: And a woman faces a murder charge after police say they found her driving around with a dead man in Los Angeles. NBC LA says the woman flagged down police officers Monday night. She told them her date needed medical attention. Police quickly determined that the man was dead. The woman told police officers that the pair got into a fight inside the car. She then drove around with the body in the vehicle. The suspect is now behind bars. Those are the headlines. I'm Matt Pacini.
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11: Slowing in Santa Monica, 10 eastbound from Cloverfield all the way to the 5 in Boyle Heights. The drive on the 5 is still heavy out of Commerce northbound. This is getting away from just about Gage as you continue in stretches all the way towards the 2 and the southbound side of the 5 crowding up out of Burbank from Olive and delays taking you ahead to the 110 freeway. Let's check out Anaheim East 91 slowing from about the 57 all the way to Green River.
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6: 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We're talking about the importance of end-of-life planning, because if you don't have a plan, the state of California has one for you, and it's called probate, which is expensive, time-consuming, your family's not going to have access to the assets that you leave behind, and everything becomes public record. Now, 70% of Americans don't have a plan, which means their families are going to have to go through this process. Now, information without implementation is just a waste of time. So if you're listening tonight, this information is general in nature, but it's a warning to you of what could potentially happen. So having this information and not doing anything about it is really strange to me. So we want to make sure that you also get the information of, okay, I know it's important, but what do I do now? How do I protect my family? How do I create an end-of-life plan? Well, first, you would call our office. We would sit with you. We would go through an estate analysis where I gather information for you. And we create a couple of key documents. One is a revocable trust. So you're going to have this trust. You're going to be in control over the trust. You're going to designate who the beneficiaries of this trust are going to be if something happens to you, and who's going to manage the trust, or as the legal term, it's called a successor trustee, who's going to be the successor trustee of these documents. And when we create it, you then have to transfer your assets into this trust. So let me just give you a quick example. So let's say I create a trust. I call it the KABC Trust. So it's called Naz Baroudi, trustee of the KABC Trust, dated May 20th, 2026. Okay, I sign it today. And I have a property that I purchased in my name, and the deed of the property says Naz Baroudi, a single woman. I don't want to keep it under my individual name. What I want to do is I want to transfer the ownership to Naz Baroudi, a single woman, to Naz Baroudi, trustee of the KABC Trust, dated May 20th, 2026. And I file that with the county recorder's office. Now, for all of my personal bank accounts, we provide you something called a trust certification. You take that certification form, give it to all of your financial institutions, and the bank accounts that I had under Naz Baroudi are now going to be titled under the KABC Trust. So the KABC Trust owns it, but I am managing it while I'm alive. I can still take money out. I can deposit. I can do whatever I would normally be able to do. And in the future, if I want to buy new property, I just give that certification to escrow and I purchase other assets under the KABC Trust. In addition to a trust, we still create something called a pour-over will. A pour-over will has two main components to it. One, if you have minor children, you name a guardian for your minor children in that pour-over will. And also, if I forgot to transfer an asset into my trust, let's say I forgot that I had a Chase checking account and I had $50,000 in there. I forgot to title it into my trust and I pass away. That pour-over will is like a vacuum. It takes everything left outside of the trust and pours it over to the trust document that I created. It's like a safety net. That will still has to be filed by to the probate court, but it's not a long process like a normal probate proceeding because I already have a trust and I wrote what my intention is for my assets, okay? Then there's two other additional documents. One is a financial power of attorney and one is a medical power of attorney. If I become incapacitated, I need to decide who's going to step into my shoes financially to make financial decisions for me or to speak to my physician for medical decisions. This is what we refer to as an estate plan, a trust, a will, a power of attorney, and a medical directive. If you're listening right now and you think that you have a complete estate plan, you better go check and make sure that you have all the documents that I listed off. Now, if you wrote these documents years ago and a lot has changed, I would highly encourage you to go reread those documents, look and see who's your beneficiary, who is your trustee, who is your power of attorney agent. If these people are not even in your life anymore, it's time to update it. I can't tell you how many people have their ex-husbands or ex-wives as power of attorney or even beneficiary on life insurance forms. So this is an opportunity for you to review what you have and you can update it at any time. You just got to make sure you find the original documents. Now, one thing that I want to talk about that's really, really important. So a revocable trust allows you to control from the grave. It allows you to put restrictions on how your beneficiaries are to receive the assets that you leave behind for them. I want to talk about children and distribution restrictions. And I want to put it in two categories, whether you have minor children or adult children and what things you need to consider. If you have minor children, a 16-year-old can't inherit a house, okay? So you also don't want your child at 18 to get a big chunk of money. So what's important and most parents will do, let's say if you have children under the age of 18, is they'll put age distributions. So let's say I want to give them 50% at 25, 50% at 30, but the successor trustee is still going to have discretion to make advancements for healthcare, education, and living costs, okay? Parents also will put educational requirements. They want their kids to go to college or they want to go to grad school. Like if it's really important for you, there should be an educational restriction component in the trust. And if your child is over the age of 18, parents shift their priorities on how the distribution will take place. Now, some parents will put maybe drug testing because the child maybe has drug alcohol problems. They put job requirement. You need to have a job for 2 years before you get money. Or again, they'll still put age restrictions for adult children. And I want to share with you a story. I knew of this couple. They were not my clients, but they were very, very wealthy. They were friends of friends. And they had a daughter, okay? The daughter was in a really bad relationship and ends up marrying this man who pretty much had no career, no money of his own, but attached like a leech to this person because he knew that she was going to inherit millions of dollars. He was very controlling and he spent a lot of money. She inherits everything. They don't have a prenuptial agreement. He blows right through the inheritance money in a couple of years. Now, what should have those parents done before transferring this inheritance? Well, a couple things. One, requiring a prenuptial or a postnuptial before the child inherits money. Because we live in California. California is a community property state. You don't want your kid tied up in a nasty divorce where their spouse is coming after their inheritance. Even though an inheritance is separate property, believe me, a spiteful ex will try to come after it. But you as a parent can restrict what that child is exposed to by requiring them to have a prenuptial agreement before it gets distributed to them. And that way, the child can blame the parent if their fiance or significant other gives them pushback or a hard time. Two, they should have required that before the asset be transferred into their daughter's name, that she has to set up her own separate trust so that she does not commingle her assets with her husband. She doesn't put it in a joint account where he has access to it. And knowing that this man was as controlling and as a user as he was, they should have put a restriction where she doesn't get everything outright. They should have picked an independent successor trustee and given her only 10% per year. That way, he couldn't blow through the money because she wouldn't have had access to it. And they could have put other restrictions of, yes, you get 10%, you take 5% of it for your living expenses, and 5% has to be invested with a specific financial advisor. I know this is very detailed and it's very controlling, but your goal as a parent is to protect your child when you're alive and when you're not alive from people that you are not going to be able to control. But you know what? You can control the money, which limits these leeches from accessing it. If you're just tuning in, you're listening to Love, Death, and Money on Talk Radio 790 KABC. 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
5: KABC Dependable Traffic, now.
11: Crash in Anaheim Hills on the 91 eastbound at Lakeview. It's out of lanes, but it's in the center divider. That drive is slowing away from Kramer-Glassell. Now, it's also a tough drive in Boyle Heights. We had reports of some debris across lanes on the 10 eastbound coming up on the 60, delays away from Mateo Street. Also, we're heading out to South LA, 110 northbound coming up on Adams. Looks like they're dealing with a stalled out car getting it out of lanes. That drive is pretty slow moving right now, getting away from Florence Avenue, staying slow beyond all the way to Stadium Way.
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6: 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Click on the link in the bio and it will take you to my calendar where you can schedule a time where we can speak directly to each other. We've been talking about the importance of end-of-life planning, because if you don't have a plan, the state of California has one for you, and it's called probate court. Now, 70% of American families are going to have to go through probate court because they don't have plans, and that is going to be expensive, time-consuming. The families are not going to have access to the assets until the process is over and everything becomes public record. That's why it's important to create an end-of-life plan today before something bad happens. Not having an end-of-life plan is like driving your car without your seatbelt. If you get into an accident and you have to be rushed to the hospital, you cannot go back and put your seatbelt back on. So it's important for you to create these documents before something bad happens. Now, one of the documents that I want to talk about very briefly is the financial power of attorney, which is really, really important. The power of attorney allows you to pick a person to serve as your agent or two people at the same time to make financial decisions for you if you are incapacitated. Now, I get a lot of pushback from married couples who tell me, well, you know what? I own everything with my spouse, all of our bank accounts, real estate. If something happens to me, they will inherit everything. I don't need to spend money on an estate plan. And that may be true, but I want you to consider two things right now. One, what happens if something fatal happens to the both of you at the same time? If you travel with your spouse, you're in a car all the time with your spouse, if you get into a car accident and you both pass away, what's going to happen? You didn't create a plan because you thought one of you was going to survive. But if both of you die at the same time, guess what? It goes through probate. That's one scenario I want you to think about. Second, what I want you to think about is, let's say your spouse, and this is a true story, your spouse gets involved in a horrible car accident and they become paralyzed and they need healthcare service 24/7 and they're incapacitated. And you, as the spouse, need to sell your primary residence so that you can pay for this nursing care that your spouse needs. Guess what? If you don't have a power of attorney, you cannot sign on behalf of your spouse. So just because you had everything in both your names doesn't give you the right to make a decision for that person when they're alive, but they're incapacitated. Without that power of attorney, the alternative is what? You have to go get a conservatorship, which costs at $20,000. So this is why it's so important to create an estate plan and have all of these documents. I don't speak about estate planning and end of life planning for my health. I'm telling you the multiple scenarios that I've seen. As an attorney, we have to stay 10, 15, 20 steps ahead of you. So if you think that you've figured it all out, I guarantee you, you're not thinking about certain things. All right, let's go to some callers. Bill, you're on the air on Talk Radio 790 KABC. What's your question?
0: Hi, I have an irrevocable trust that was, a revocable trust that was created by an attorney. He's died, as has one of the beneficiaries. Can I change that myself?
6: I wouldn't advise it because there are certain requirements that are necessary for an amendment depending on how that trust was written. You don't necessarily have to go back, you know, to the original attorney. You can go to any attorney, and it might be a good idea to have it reviewed to make sure everything is in order. So I would stay far away from trying to make changes yourself.
0: Okay.
6: Thank you so much. So, powers of attorney, I hope you understand the importance of it and you really consider creating an end-of-life plan despite the fact that you hold title with your spouse on everything. Now, I want to talk about asset protection very quickly. We don't have that much time, but a revocable trust helps you in moments where you pass away so your estate doesn't go through probate. A revocable trust does not protect you from creditors. I just want to repeat that. A revocable trust does not protect you from creditors. Asset protection is a completely different story, and that is made up of having LLCs or irrevocable trusts, and it's completely different than a revocable trust. There are certain groups of individuals that need to create an asset protection trust sooner rather than later. So if you fall within one of these categories, you need to create an asset protection. If you have paid off property, if you are a landlord and you have tenants living on your property or a commercial space, you have children under the age of 18 driving, you're a business owner, or you're in a high-risk profession like a physician, or you are in the construction business. Now, the first line of defense for asset protection is to make sure that you have insurance, whether that's malpractice insurance, umbrella insurance. But with insurance policies, there's policy limits. So you may get sued for significantly more. And as a result, you have to protect your assets from these creditors and these claims. And in addition, there is a possibility that insurance may deny your claim. Okay? There is no guarantee that your claim is going to go through. It may be denied. There's always a gray area. Insurance companies are not in the business of paying out claims. They are in the business of denying claims. Does that mean that you shouldn't get insurance? No, but that's your first line of defense. Second line of defense is you should put your money in exempt assets, meaning put it in accounts where creditors cannot access it. There are certain assets that are protected by statute. For example, retirement accounts, 401ks, and defined benefit plans. Many of you are overfunding taxable accounts and underfunding these protected vehicles that are available to you. Three, you should have proper business entities. If you are operating a business, you shouldn't be a sole proprietorship. You should have a corporation. You should have a limited liability company. If you're acting under a sole proprietorship, they can come after your personal assets. You should have one entity that's going to earn income and another entity that's going to own assets like real estate or equipment. For example, we have many clients that have gas stations and they own the gas station and the land that the gas station is on. We put the land in an LLC, the business for the gas station in a corporation, and the corporation pays the LLC rent to operate on that property. And another line of defense is asset protection trusts. Now, asset protection trusts shift your asset out of your estate, meaning you're giving up control. You cannot have an asset protection trust and keep control. That is the one area where I get so much pushback from clients. They're like, I want an asset protection plan, but I want to be in charge of everything. It doesn't work like that. You have to give up real control. And finally, you need to avoid common mistakes. Don't keep too much wealth in personal accounts. Do not guarantee everything personally. And do not wait until a complaint is filed to start this process, because anything that I do while a lawsuit is pending could be considered a fraudulent transfer and a judge could reverse it. So if you fall again within this category, you need to make sure that you have an asset protection plan and have all these lines of defense: paid off property, landlord-tenant situation, children under the age of 18 driving, business owners are high-risk professionals in construction or the medical field. You need to create an asset protection plan before something bad happens. And I'll give you an example. So a client owns a property, okay? It's a residential property. They rent it out to someone that's operating a business. I don't want to say what kind of business in that property. Okay. This business owner has a customer come to this property. They fall. They injure themselves severely. And guess what? Not only do they sue the business owner, but they sue the person who owns the property because that's where the accident happened. And this person owned the property in their individual name. So do you think that was a good idea? No, it wasn't. What should have happened is at least the minimum, that property should have been held in an LLC and rented out to that person, that business, whatever, through the LLC. But that didn't happen. So now they have to go through insurance. Insurance is giving them pushback. They probably will not cover the cost of the defense because they're going to say, well, you knew that there was this issue. You didn't fix it. And now you have this problem. So do not wait until you get into a really bad situation to have these conversations. 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
2: Governor Newsom is proposing major changes to California's public education leadership structure. Dina Kodiak has details.
3: The governor's plan would shift executive and administrative authority away from the elected state superintendent of public instruction and transfer those duties to a new education commissioner appointed by the governor and confirmed by the state Senate. The state superintendent currently oversees the California Department of Education. Candidates running for the office say they oppose the proposal, which comes as 10 people compete in the race with no clear frontrunner.
2: The former live-in personal assistant to late actor Matthew Perry is heading to federal prison. Daniel Martindale reports.
4: 61-year-old Kenneth Iwamasa has been sentenced to 3 years and 5 months behind bars for his role in Perry's ketamine overdose death in October of 2023. Iwamasa injected Perry with multiple doses of the drug before his death. In August of 2024, Iwamasa pleaded guilty to one count of conspiracy to distribute ketamine causing death. He will also serve 2 years of supervised release and must pay a $10,000 fine. Iwamasa is the final of five defendants indicted in the case to be sentenced. I'm Daniel Martindale.
2: And a California man known for his U.S. flag-waving pro-Trump yard decorations has died in the hospital after being attacked in his own yard. Carrie Sharon's friend Jim Gillies says he got some flack for his pro-Trump yard decorations and signs.
5: It used to amaze me when people would give him resistance and they'd come up and I'd be like, Carrie, doesn't that bother you? I mean, it'd get under my skin pretty quick. And he would reply with, well, they have the right to freedom of free speech just as I do.
2: Security video shows the accused attacker walking up the drive and punching and kicking Sharon. He died a few days later. Sharon was 69 years old. Those are the headlines. I'm Matt Pacini.
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8: Crash in Anaheim Hills on the 91 eastbound at Lakeview. It's out of lanes, but it's in the center divider. That drive is slowing away from Kramer-Glassell. Now, it's also a tough drive in Boyle Heights. We had reports of some debris across lanes on the 10 eastbound coming up on the 60. Delays away from Mateo Street. Also, we're heading out to South L.A. 110 northbound coming up on Adams. Looks like they're dealing with a stalled out car getting it out of lanes. That drive is pretty slow moving right now, getting away from Florence Avenue. Staying slow beyond all the way to Stadium Way.
9: A common sense Republican running for Congress in a seat once held by Adam Schiff?
10: Yes. Hi, I'm Scott Allen Myers. So many people have thought about leaving California, but I'm staying. I'm staying to fight back against the crushing costs, the tax burdens, and the outrageous social agendas. 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
9: Protecting our homes, our taxes, our safety, and our children? You've got my vote.
10: I'm Scott Allen Myers, and I approve of this message. 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
13: Good evening, friends, and welcome to Hollywood's Hidden Treasures. I'm Danelle Dadigan, president and founder of the Hollywood Museum, located in the historic Max Factor Building, just steps away from Hollywood Boulevard and Highland Avenue and the world-famous Hollywood Walk of Fame. The Hollywood Museum is one of the city's top tourist attractions where locals and visitors from all over the globe enjoy the most extensive collection of Hollywood memorabilia, spotlighting more than 100 years of Hollywood history. If you love Hollywood and all the glitz and glamour, come in and see the museum's exhibits showcasing one-of-a-kind costumes, props, photographs, scripts, star car collections, personal artifacts, posters, and memorabilia. And don't be surprised if you see a local celebrity checking out their own exhibit. There's something for everyone to see and enjoy at the Hollywood Museum. Welcome to Hollywood's Hidden Treasures. I'm Danielle Dadigan. Thank you for joining us today as we celebrate the centennial, the 100th birthday of one of the biggest icons of Hollywood, one of the most popular and recognized actresses in the world from the beginning of silent films till today, the one, the only, Marilyn Monroe. In honor of Marilyn Monroe's 100th birthday, the Hollywood Museum will unveil its newest blockbuster exhibition, a centennial celebration, Marilyn the Exhibit, from Norma Jean to Marilyn Monroe, the girl, the guts, the glamour, the hometown icon you didn't know. You know, up until the late 1940s, Norma Jean Mortensen was simply a model and an aspiring actress. But once she became Marilyn Monroe, transforming herself into the face of Hollywood glamour, a blonde bombshell with prominent brows, heavy eyelashes, and her trademark red lipstick, well, you know what they say, the rest was history. Marilyn Monroe rose to fame after a series of small roles in important films of the era, playing either a gold digger or a mistress. Many film historians consider Marilyn's character description as a dumb blonde, an unfair stereotype, and believe this may have bothered her throughout her career. Did you know? Some highbrow critics even slammed Marilyn for relying on her sexy physique and not performing as a great actress would. Yet, everyone was drawn to her, men and women. You know, Marilyn Monroe was considered the number one female star of the 1950s. Today, Marilyn Monroe continues to have a strong, multi-generational fan base thanks to cable and streaming services, AMC, Turner Movie Classics, Netflix, Prime Video, including portrayals of Marilyn Monroe by today's actresses in biopics, live theater, and popular Hollywood history shows. You know, Marilyn is more popular and has more fans today than when she died at 36 years old in 1962. Can you believe it? Throughout our show, we'll hear from several well-known award-winning actresses who knew her, an Academy Award-winning actor who worked with her, a young boy whose babysitter was Marilyn Monroe in the 1950s, and two popular actresses who have enjoyed bringing Marilyn Monroe back to life through theater, cable, and TV shows that are so popular today. I know their stories and remembrances will be enlightening and certainly entertaining, to say the least. Joining us is the last living blonde bombshell, the critically acclaimed actress Mamie Van Doren. You know, Mamie is one of the three M's. The three actresses, Marilyn Monroe, Jane Mansfield, and Mamie Van Doren, who were all contemporaries. Mamie, one of the leading sex symbols of the 1950s, was considered Universal Pictures' contribution to the three M's. And Mamie has written three very popular books. And we were just talking about it before we came on air. She also has her star on the Hollywood Walk of Fame. Well, hi, Mamie. Welcome to Hollywood's Hidden Treasures.
1: Well, thank you. Thank you. Thank you. You know, what a wonderful introduction for Marilyn. I think you did a beautiful job.
13: Oh, thank you so much, Mamie. Well, you know, I just want to ask you, now, I understand you knew Marilyn. Tell us, how did you meet Marilyn? Tell us the when and the where.
1: I met her when I was 12 years old.
13: Wow.
1: At that time, it was in the 40, about 1942, something like that, and back of the Ambassador Hotel.
13: Oh.
1: And I used to go swimming in there all the time, and I was swimming in there at a time when they were having a beauty contest, and all the girls were walking around the pool, and it was called the Blue Book Modeling Agency.
13: Yes, yes.
1: Yes, she belonged to that. And I remember I was sort of trying to show off in the pool. I was just a kid. And some guy hollered at me and says, "Get the kid out of the pool." I was so embarrassed. And some lovely girl, she's actually one of the whole bunch, said, "That's not nice to talk to her like that." And you know who it was? It was Norma Jean.
13: Oh, my goodness. Oh, my goodness.
1: You know what type of a person she was right there. I was crying, and then I got out of the pool, and I ran over to her, and I thanked her. I gave her a hug, and she told me her name was Joan McGee, and I said, mine is Joni. And I ran out and went home, and I never forgot her. And then I watched her progressively become popular. As she became popular, I became more popular. And then I became the answer to Marilyn Monroe in 1953 at Universal Studio.
14: Wow, that is just amazing. And to think, Norma Jean became Marilyn, and you, Joni, became Mamie. I mean, it's quite interesting, very interesting. How did you pick your name, your professional name, or was it given to you?
1: I didn't pick it myself. I would have liked to have kept my own name, but they didn't do things like that at the studio in those days. So Mamie Eisenhower was the first lady.
14: And oh, yes.
1: So they named me after Mamie, and then James Bacon, who was a Associated Press, did a story on me, and then he gave me the name of Mamie Van Doren, and then I found out about it in the comic strip. The next day, I said, oh, my God, my name is Mamie Van Doren. It didn't seem to fit me, so I had to know that I had to create an image to fit my name, or the name had to fit me, either way.
14: Oh, my goodness. Oh, that is a great story. Wow. James Bacon, too. Wow, my goodness. Well, Mamie, did Marilyn ever give you any advice or ask advice from you?
1: No, she didn't give me. Oh, she told me not to fall in love with a politician.
14: Oh, well, that's good advice.
1: Because when they blank you, they blank you.
14: It's too bad she didn't follow her own advice, you know, when you think about it.
1: Well, she did afterwards. I met her in the Russian tea room about a week before she left us, and that's what she was telling me then.
14: Oh, my goodness. So you were in the

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7: Stand rejection. When someone rejected her, she had a very bad time with men. And I told her, men aren't that important. Your career is important, or you're going to go have a family, whatever. You've tried that. What I'm telling you now, I've already told her. But obviously, she didn't listen to me.
8: Well, I have to tell you, this segment has gone by so quick, Mamie. 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
7: No, I don't. I used to have it, but you could go to Amazon and buy my book.
8: Yes, they can. Yes, and I'm going to do the same. Absolutely. It sounds like a fantastic read. Well, Mamie, thank you so much for joining us today here on Hollywood's Hidden Treasures.
7: Well, thank you for inviting me.
8: Absolutely. Well, joining us throughout the show will be Morgan Fairchild, the award-winning actress starring on daytime dramas, and the director and playwright, Luke Yankee. He is a mother was the award-winning actress Eileen Heckard, who worked on the film Bus Stop with Marilyn Monroe. And of course, Ruta Lee, one of Hollywood's most glamorous ladies, a bona fide Hollywood legend and icon, and Alicia Soper. She's best known for playing Marilyn Monroe in several of Ryan Murphy's special miniseries. And with us in studio is Roger Neal, our Hollywood Museum's publicist.
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8: 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I'm Danielle Dadigan, and you're listening to Hollywood's Hidden Treasures. 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We've got lots to talk about.
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11: Santa Fe Springs slowing on that 605 northbound away from Telegraph Road. You're on the brakes, looking better by the 60. It looks like there's a crash there just before the 60 that's wrapping up. The drive on the 5 slowing down as well, leaving the 605 freeway. Delays and stretches all the way to Atlantic and Commerce. And the drive in downtown LA, let's call that South LA, 110 northbound from Adams as you continue ahead towards Stadium Way.
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1: Welcome back. You're listening to Hollywood's Hidden Treasures. I'm Danelle Dadigan. Tonight's show is all about celebrating the centennial, the 100th birthday of one of the icons of film, Hollywood's one and only Marilyn Monroe. 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You know, Morgan was starring on daytime dramas and on big hit primetime TV shows in the 70s, 80s, and 90s. You know, Dallas, Flamingo Road, Falcon Crest, with memorable recurring roles and guest appearances on Roseanne, Hot in Cleveland, Friends, and so much more. Well, hi, Morgan. 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
2: Hi. Thanks for having me.
1: We're going to have such fun discussing, I think it's our favorite topics. You know, I got to ask you, tell us, when did you first become aware of Marilyn Monroe? Were you like a teenager or before?
2: Well, you know, I was a little kid when she died. And just like anybody who grew up in the 50s, she was kind of part of the wallpaper of your life. Like Elvis, like Brigitte Bardot, you know, people that you knew the names and you kind of knew vaguely who they were. But, you know, you didn't see them all the time. When I was a kid, the only film I remember seeing kind of Marilyn's was some like Get Hot. My parents took us to the drive-in, if you remember
1: wow.
2: the drive-in.
1: Do you remember, was this in Texas?
2: Yeah, in Texas, and I think I fell asleep in the back seat of the station wagon. So I was not real familiar with her work when she was alive, but, you know, after she passed, I became aware of the movies. Of course, back in those days, you had three channels, and a lot of times they would show old movies in the afternoon or late at night. You know, I discovered a lot of old movies that way. Fred and Ginger and Judy Garland and some things, and all kinds of things that I hadn't seen when I was a kid that I became familiar with. And one of the things that really just jumped out was Marilyn's magic. I mean, the magic that she created on screen. She always had that star power. Somebody defined it one time, I think, is when they're on screen, that's all you can look at. Even before she became truly famous later, even in her early roles, you know, you couldn't take your eyes off of her.
1: Well, I think you're 1,000% correct. In fact, I wanted to ask you, what do you think Marilyn's magic was? I mean, what do you think like set her apart from the other sexy stars of the 50s? I look back on it and I think she had that certain it. What was it to you?
2: You know, when you look back at the stars of the 50s, you had the sultry ones, the Gina Lollobrigidas and the Sophia Lorenz, and then you had like a slew of blondes who were inevitably trying to become the new Jean Harlow. And for younger people who don't know Jean Harlow was the original blonde bombshell and died very young, very tragically at 26, and was a huge star back in those days. And Marilyn loved Jean Harlow, loved to go to the Jean Harlow movies. And I don't know how much she tried to model her blondness on Harlow, but that was certainly someone that she idolized when she was young. But what's interesting when you start studying her and reading about her and watching the progression in each film is the creation of Marilyn Monroe. From the early films, you see her become a much more sophisticated, much more svelte version of the same thing. But I mean, certainly in Gentlemen Prefer Blonde, she really hit her stride. And people don't realize she could actually sing and dance. When you see that Diamonds Are a Girl's Best Friend number, those little moves that she does, the cute little thing, and that's what set her apart. The other blondes were trying to be sexy. Marilyn was adorable. Marilyn was funny. I mean, she's got lines in Gentlemen Prefer Blondes. I would like, there's one shot when Jane Russell is talking about her, and she's just across the room dancing with her new mark, you know?
1: Yes.
2: And all she does is say, "Ooh, Piggy." And it's so adorable. You just melt, you know? It just sums everything up. And she seems so vulnerable. That was the thing, like, even with a gold digger character like in Gentlemen Prefer Blondes, you don't hate her. You want her to have a millionaire.
1: Yes, you know? It's so true.
2: You know, the vulnerability and the sweetness, as opposed to the overt sexuality, it was the sweetness, the vulnerability that people wanted to protect her, and that she was funny. I mean, and the little moves and her dance numbers and her things, the little squiggles and stuff like that, they're very subtle. And if you see people try to do her now, they'll do a version, but they're not nearly as subtle as she is. They're very subtle and very cute as opposed to whoa. And so that, I think, was part of it. The only time that I really think, I'm trying to think if there were others, but the only time she really was like overtly sultry was in Niagara. Mm-hmm. And, you know, that one. And when young people ask me, like, what movie should I study? I always say, you know, when you want to learn about film, there's a scene in Niagara where she's walking across the bridge in Niagara, and, you know, she's like an inch tall in frame. It's this huge, long shot, but it establishes her wanton character, just the way she walks from behind across this bridge. And she would always find things that added to it. I mean, if she was going to do a scene, you know, they'd do her hair beautifully, and then she'd make sure she flicked one thing so it's out of place. Always finding that one thing, the strap that falls off, something vulnerable, something that makes her look defenseless, something that makes her look like she just walked in out of the breeze, you know, that added a freshness to scenes. Mm-hmm. And she would always find those things, that vulnerability, what I call kind of peeling the onion. I do it sometimes when I'm getting ready for scenes to try to imagine what she would do, is peeling the onion, peeling away the layers so that what is raw and open and just there relating with the audience is what you see. She was a genius at it. The comedy timing, the way she could deliver lines, that if you delivered them in a heavier way, they'd be, oh, a little, you know, but she just made them adorable.
1: Well, and you know, she was such a natural. You're absolutely right about all of this. And always there was a little something that was askew or awry. And I think that helped to, you talked about vulnerability. I think that really helped, you know, both men and women adored her. Men wanted to rush in and help her, and women wanted to protect her. It's so interesting to see that combination. And you mentioned Jean Harlow. Do you know that Max Factor, where the Hollywood Museum is, that you've been many times?
2: I know very well. Blonde Room.
1: Yes, you know, he gave Jean Harlow the hair color platinum blonde for the first time. She was the first woman to wear platinum blonde. He heightened her blondness because Jean Harlow was born a blonde and remained a blonde, but he just wanted to give her a little bit more va-va-va-voom to it. And when Marilyn was brought by the studio to Max Factor, they parked her in the Blondes Only room, and Max Factor asked her, "So tell me, who's your favorite actress?" And she says, "Just what you were talking about, Morgan. My aunt and I love to go to the movies. She'd come and pick me up once a month on a Saturday, and we'd go sit in that darkened theater and look up at the flickering lights on the screen, and we would see Jean Harlow. My aunt loved Jean Harlow, and I wanted to be just like her because everybody liked her." And she said, "I was telling this to Max Factor," and he said, "I'm going to give you a new color. I am going to update the platinum blonde, and it will be your hair color." So, you know, immediately he electrolysed her hairline to give her a widow's peak and gave her that fabulous blonde hair color that we all love and see her as today.
2: Well, that's always the fun thing about all of the old stars, which you know so well. All the books I've had of the way they found their look. And, you know, you can see different movies, different tests. I mean, from Bette Davis to Joan Crawford to Marilyn to all of them, the way they eventually found their look, the right eyebrow, the right eyeliner, the right lip shape, and the right hair color. It's always interesting to study the old studio system and how they created a star. But Marilyn, with her spontaneity, with her vulnerability, elevated that even more. They created a look for her and lifted her eye. You know, Whitey did a great job on creating a makeup for her that opened up her eyes and everything. But you know what she had was she made you see bubbles. You know, you think of the scenes in Some Like It Hot. You think of those songs, you know, that were playing just when you were introing me. I Want to Be Loved by You. All of these songs, even Diamonds Are a Girl's Best Friend, but all of these, she made you see bubbles. She kept the bubbles in the air, and that was the magic.
1: You know, I so appreciate you sharing this with us. And I just want to ask, would you mind staying on with us? Because we're going to have a nice chat with Luke Yankee in the next segment.
2: Oh, yes, I love Luke. Yes, of course.
1: All right. Well, stay tuned to Hollywood's Hidden Treasures. I'm Danelle Dadigan. And when we return, Morgan Fairchild will join us once again with Luke Yankee, who has a special relationship with Marilyn. And what do you think it could be? I know their stories and remembrances about all things Marilyn will be enlightening and certainly entertaining, to say the least. You're listening to Hollywood's Hidden Treasures. Stay tuned. We've got lots to talk about.
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7: KABC. California courts are beginning to test AI tools that could one day help judges draft rulings and review cases. A new Cal Matters investigation says California courts are testing an AI tool designed to help judges summarize motions, draft research memos, and assist with legal analysis. And neighbors are growing more concerned about a tiny home village built in Hollywood.
8: The city-run community of 51 tiny homes is supposed to be a transitional site to help the homeless. Mayor Karen Bass and other city leaders held a groundbreaking ceremony at the site just 2 weeks ago. But residents say it'll just attract more homeless people and related problems to the working-class neighborhood. It comes after months of sidewalks in the area remaining free of encampments. Councilman Hugo Soto Martinez's office says the tiny home village will be staffed 24/7 with security and says the inside of the community will be a drug-free zone. I'm Daniel Martindale.
7: Those are the headlines. I'm Matt Pacini.
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11: Mid-city delays, 10 eastbound between the 405 and the 5 freeway. You got slowing in stretches. Also along the 405 northbound, pocket delays through West LA, away from the 10 freeway, heading towards the 101. And it's a tough drive right now along the 5 heading into Burbank or leaving Burbank. That northbound side is backing up from just about Hollywood Way. There's a crash ahead at Vineland. They're clearing it off to the side.
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19: Having a heat wave. A tropical heat wave. Temperature is rising. It isn't surprising. You certainly can.
1: Welcome back. You're listening to Hollywood's Hidden Treasures. I'm Danielle Dadigan. Tonight's show is all about celebrating the centennial, the 100th birthday of one of the icons of film, Hollywood's one and only Marilyn Monroe. And please welcome a great friend, once again, of the Hollywood Museum, the award-winning actress, author with her own podcast, Morgan Fairchild. You know, she starred on daytime dramas and on big hit primetime TV shows in the 70s, 80s, and 90s, Dallas, Flamingo Road, Falcon Crest. And you know, Morgan, I just got to say before I introduce our next guest, I can see you singing We're Having a Heat Wave. I can just see that.
2: Oh, I think I could.
1: I know
2: you
1: could.
2: But that's always what's interesting, too, is Marilyn was such a good singer and dancer, you know.
1: Oh, absolutely. And let's introduce the gentleman who's going to join us on this segment, Luke Yankee. You know, Luke's mother, the award-winning actress Eileen Heckart, worked with Marilyn Monroe on the film Bus Stop. Luke has directed regional theater, produced and directed and written award shows and special events, and he has authored his memoir, Just Outside the Spotlight, and he has written a fascinating play. Now, he's written several award-winning plays, including Marilyn, Mom, and Me. We're going to have to hear more about this. Well, hi, Morgan, and hi, Luke. Welcome to Hollywood's Hidden Treasures.
18: Thank you so much.
1: Well, I got to start off, Luke, let me just ask. You know, your mother, Eileen Heckart, had a unique relationship with Marilyn Monroe. Tell us about that. I mean, how did they meet?
18: Thank you, Danielle. So my mom had done a film called The Bad Seed, which got a lot of attention, and she was very much the flavor of the moment in Hollywood. And she was cast as Marilyn's best friend in the film A Bus Stop. And because Marilyn had taken the year off the year before to study at the Actors Studio, she was now the poster child for method acting, where one has to feel everything organically. And since my mother was playing her best friend, Marilyn was determined to make my mother her best friend.
1: Wow.
18: At first, that made my mother very uncomfortable because
1: really?
18: she was a kind of a very tough customer. And she was like, okay, who's this starlet who's glomming onto me? But then ultimately, Danielle, the two of them really sort of bonded. And I tend to think they bonded through their wounds, because both of them were adopted. And as a result of that, for all they both achieved, Marilyn in films and my mother in the theater primarily, neither of them truly felt they ever deserved a place at the table. So to the day my mother died, she could never talk about Marilyn Monroe without bursting into tears. And she lived to be almost 83. And so clearly that relationship, no one else impacted her that way. And clearly that relationship had a huge effect on her. And that's what my play, Marilyn, Mom, and Me, is largely about.
1: Oh, my goodness. Well, let me just say, I mean, you have a special story about time with Marilyn Monroe. And looking back, I think about it, you and your family, your brothers, you must have all been the envy of your friends and their mothers and fathers. I mean, Spill, you got to tell us everything. What was that special story?
2: Especially their fathers.
18: Yes. Indeed. Well, I have far too many Marilyn stories to tell them in this short period of time. But one of the things with my brothers was Marilyn adored children. One of the things that Arthur Miller said about her is, if you want to see the real Marilyn Monroe, watch her with children.
1: Wow.
18: And so I wasn't born yet, but my brothers, Mark and Philip, my two older brothers, were on the set of Bus Stop. And one of the nightly rituals that they would have, she just doted over those boys, Danielle. And one of their nightly rituals is that Marilyn had the top floor suite at the hotel in Phoenix when they were on location. And my mother's suite was one floor below. So Marilyn was constantly being sent these elaborate gift baskets by studio types who were trying to gain favor. And she would go into the fruit baskets and she would take out the grapefruits and the oranges, and she would call down to my brothers on the balcony below, and she would play catch with my brothers.
1: Oh, my goodness.
18: With these grapefruits and oranges. But of course, at 2 and 4, they couldn't catch anything. So my mother would be on the phone with my father back in Connecticut, and she'd say, oh, boy, Marilyn's playing catch with the boys again. And guess who's going to have her raggedy ass down at the pool at 2 a.m. picking up all those grapefruits and oranges.
1: What a fabulous story, Luke. Oh, my goodness. Well, I feel like you've heard it here first on Hollywood's Hidden Treasures. Wow.
18: As a matter of fact, Danielle, in addition to the play, and I want to talk about how brilliant Morgan was in the play at a recent benefit in Palm Springs, but I've taken these stories about Marilyn and my mother, largely from the play and from these recollections I heard over my entire life, And I put them into a short book, a memoir that is coming out next week on June 1st, Marilyn's 100th anniversary. And it's called Playing Catch with Marilyn Monroe.
11: Wow.
18: But there's a lot of interest in Marilyn Mom and Me from Broadway producers. And I recently did a benefit out here in Palm Springs for the Palm Springs Art Museum. And Morgan played Eileen Heckert.
1: Morgan, sure. You played Luke's mom. So did you two become best friends? Are you a method actress or how did this work?
2: Luke already directed me like 26 years ago in a play in New York. And so we were already great friends. And actually, his mother came to opening night. So I had actually met her before she passed away. And since I looked nothing like her, I was sort of surprised when he asked me to do it. But it was really a great show and a fun character who could be volatile at times. And so it was a little different kind of character for me to play. So I was thrilled to do it. And also Luke played himself in the play. And we have a wonderful actress, Alicia Soper, who played Marilyn, who was just wonderful.
18: Brilliant. And she's coming on your show later on today.
1: Yes, she is. She's going to be in a later segment. Let me ask this question, because Luke, if I understand correctly, you had a complex relationship with your mom?
18: Yes, I did. I mean, it was a very loving relationship. But as I mentioned earlier, because of the fact that she was adopted and came from a broken home, there was a really tough shell there. And again, I never doubted that she loved me, but a lot of times, Danelle, it was very much tough love. For instance, when I started doing children's theater in the basement of the YMCA at age 12, she would come and watch my performances and critique them as if I were Laurence Olivier at the Old Vic. And it was not easy, needless to say. It certainly toughened me up for the business. But, you know, getting back to something that Morgan said, because this isn't the type of role she normally plays, several people in the audience were like, Morgan Fairchild as Eileen Heckert? And then afterwards, they were like, oh, my gosh, she was brilliant.
1: Yes.
18: I cannot tell you how many people, I mean, her timing, she grasped the toughness. I mean, she really gave a beautiful performance. And
2: thank you.
1: So, Morgan,
18: it's really true, darling.
1: What was this experience of reading the stage play like for you? I'm listening to what Luke is saying. How was it for you?
2: Well, I've played a lot of bitches in my day, but not usually mothers. But to have the love come through, but also to have the toughness. When I read the script, you know, I had met Eileen, and I've known Luke for a long time, but I did not know some of the inside stories of how tough she was on him growing up. And,
1: right.
2: You know, her background of being adopted and always feeling, you know, that she didn't have a place at the table or she didn't deserve it. And of course she did. She was brilliant. She's an Oscar-winning actress. But that may have been where she kind of bonded with Marilyn, that they were both so vulnerable in pain in their own ways, but dealt with it in different ways. And so it was an interesting part to explore in the play, which I thought Luke did just a beautiful job of how they formed this relationship, Marilyn and Eileen, kind of through their own pain and recognizing that in each other.
1: I find this so interesting. Now, if you could have a conversation today with Marilyn Monroe, Morgan and Luke, what would you say to Marilyn?
2: Well,
18: wow.
2: Luke, you go first. Well, you've got the inside track.
18: I don't know about that. But, you know, one of the things, Danelle, that my mother used to say about her is that she was constantly looking over her shoulder for the next starlet who was going to come along and dethrone her.
1: Wow.
18: And my mom used to think, you know, wouldn't she be amazed and thrilled that all these years later, I mean, she's still an icon. I mean, it's just incredible. And I mean, just the combination of, I'm sure you've had a lot of other people talking about this, the vulnerability and the sexuality and the childlike innocence. And my mother said she had a way of making you feel that you were solely responsible for her life.
1: Mm-hmm.
18: Because she was so fragile and delicate. And it was just so fascinating to me as I started researching this play, Marilyn Mom and Me, that I realized that these two women were so similar. And yet, on the surface, they seemed so different. I mean, if someone looked sideways at Marilyn, she burst into tears. If somebody looked sideways at my mother, she lit another cigarette and told them to go to hell. but they were both feeling the same sort of insecurity. It just manifested itself in opposite ways.
1: Oh, I heard you. Well, Morgan, very quickly, before we have to take a station break, what would you say to Marilyn if you had a chance to speak with her today?
2: I would say you hung in there, honey, because if she had not passed away, I think she would have made a great transition into the movies of the 60s and 70s as a character actress, as her old roommate Shelley Winters did. When you look at those pictures in the early 60s, she'd already made a transition out of the 50s, Marilyn, into the 60s with the bouffant hairdo and the more svelte look and the poochy dresses, and I think she would have gone right into the hippie movement. And, you know, she loved all of the method acting. I think she would have loved getting into more realistic movies and parts that required more of her, like Bus Stop did. Well, I think she would have made a great transition.
1: Well, I've got to just jump in here. It's time to take a station break. It has been a pleasure having both Morgan Fairchild and Luke Yankee here on Hollywood's Hidden Treasures. In our final moments, please tell our listeners how they can follow you.
2: I'm on Twitter. 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On Instagram, I'm Morgan Fairchild 1. 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
1: Spotify
2: or anywhere you go, where we interview a lot of fun people and get a lot of fun stories and history out of them.
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2: Luke, you're on.
18: Yes, thank you. My website is lukeyankee.com, just the way it sounds, lukeyankee.com. 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
1: Fabulous. Well, thank you both for joining us here on Hollywood's Hidden Treasures. And when we return, we'll be speaking with the Academy Award winning actor, George Chakiris, dishing stories about his time spent early in his career with Marilyn Monroe. Well, stay tuned to hear more of Hollywood's Hidden Treasures. I'm Danielle Dadigan, and we've got lots to talk about.
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11: Sun Valley crash on the 5 northbound before Tuxford is just wrapped up. Traffic's looking a lot better getting away from Penrose. Also into Sherman Oaks with a stall. They got rid of this one. 405 northbound past Burbank Boulevard. All lanes open. Delays still picking up off of the 101. And in Anaheim Hills, a crash has been cleared out of lanes 91 eastbound at Lakeview. But you're on the brakes getting away from Kramer Glissell.
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0: Welcome back. You're listening to Hollywood's Hidden Treasures. I'm Danielle Dadigan. Tonight's show is all about celebrating the centennial, the 100th birthday of one of the biggest icons of film, Hollywood's one and only Marilyn Monroe. And with us is the Academy Award-winning actor, dancer, and singer, George Chakiris. You know, George earned an Academy Award and a Golden Globe Award for his dynamic role as Bernardo in the film classic West Side Story. And early in his career, George appeared in not one, but two Marilyn Monroe movies, Gentlemen Prefer Blondes and There's No Business Like Show Business. Hi, George. Welcome to Hollywood's Hidden Treasures.
1: Thank you very much for that. Very happy to talk about Marilyn.
0: Absolutely. You know, George, tell us, what was your first memory of seeing Marilyn Monroe?
1: You know, my first memory when we were rehearsing Diamonds Are a Girl's Best Friend, that wonderful number that Jack Cole staged for Marilyn.
0: Yes.
1: Your first thought about Marilyn is not while you're working, because you're all too new to the project, but as days go on and you see less of her, you can't help but remember the wonderful things about her. For example, in shooting Diamonds Are a Girl's Best Friend, she was very, very quiet, very beautifully concentrated on her work. That was the most important thing to her. And if they yelled cut for any reason, she didn't go to look in a mirror. She didn't go to her dressing room. Nothing like that. She went right back to her starting position to work again. I think work was the most important thing in her career for her, and her work was superb.
0: Wow, wow. That's really a great impression that tells all of our listeners, you know, they can see it in their mind's eye, what you're talking about. That's fabulous.
1: Yes.
0: You know, I remember the story about Marilyn's reaction when a friend asked Marilyn to give you a kiss. Oh, don't laugh. No, you have to share the story. Tell us.
1: Well, one of the female dancers in the chorus of Gentlemen for Blondes was my good friend, Drusilla Davis.
0: Oh,
1: and we would,
0: yes,
1: you know, talk to each other between takes and things like that. So, and of course, during takes, everybody was just standing around waiting to start again. And Drusilla said, and she knew I had kind of a crush on Marilyn, who wouldn't? And she said, Marilyn was talking to friends within hearing distance, so she could basically hear what we said. And Drusilla said to me, why don't I ask her to give you a kiss on the cheek? And Marilyn, very sweetly, looked in my direction and said, but I don't know him. And I thought that was a beautiful and honest answer.
0: Oh, my goodness. I mean, and that was so early. That was in the early 50s. My goodness.
1: Yes, it was. Yeah.
0: And she already had that ability to speak like that. That's quite something.
1: Well, you know, I think one of the things we don't give Marilyn credit for is her intelligence and her incredible dedication to her work. I think Marilyn was a perfectionist, and I think that shows in her work, but she was absolutely dedicated to work and doing with her work what she thought was best, and she certainly succeeded.
0: I think you're absolutely right. And, you know, there have been rumors to the effect of really how intelligent Marilyn Monroe really was. I mean, she played the dumb blonde, but she had to be intelligent enough to be able to play the dumb blonde so well. You know, it was quite something. But I understand that that really was not her. She was someone who was a voracious reader. I think she had more than 400 books in her library at her home, and she loved, American literature, French literature, Russian literature, Dostoevsky, Chekhov, you know, Flaubert. She even loved F. Scott Fitzgerald. I mean, she really, it seems, was very well read.
1: Yes, and I'm so glad that story is out there, because we do tend, unfortunately, to think of blondes as not very smart, which is such a stupid thing to think. She was incredibly smart and gifted and very intuitive in her work, very intuitive.
0: Yes, and you know, I mean, this is all leading up to that Our guest today, George Shakiris, gave an interview on E! Entertainment a few years ago. And George, you commented you wish that they, in quotes, wouldn't always focus on the negative aspects of Marilyn Monroe's life because you felt there were so many positive attributes to Marilyn that can be focused on instead. I really appreciate you saying that. And we've been talking about some, but what did you especially like about Marilyn?
1: Well, I loved the fact that she was so beautifully concentrated and quiet when she was working. She didn't waste time socializing. If there was any kind of a social gathering after work one day, she would appear very nicely, very sweetly, and very quietly. She was, a quiet, super kind of force of a woman. She was, well, listen, by now we all know how extraordinary she was. That's not an accident. That's work.
0: I agree with you 100%. I mean, it's just so extraordinary because we've heard so many stories about Marilyn Monroe. But you're giving us an insight that most of us will never be privy to unless we actually sit and listen to what you have to tell us. You know, it's really amazing.
1: Gosh.
0: Amazing, George.
1: Well, it gives me so much personal pleasure to speak positively about this incredible woman because, first of all I have to do is see her work on the screen. That should be enough to convince us so that we can see what she actually was doing, which as viewers of her work, we should be able to see and know that what she was doing was beautifully thought out, very intelligent, and always hit her characters on the mark. She hit a home run every time. You know, she was quite an extraordinary, not just an actress, but a presence. I'm sure when she arrived on the set, everybody was quite pleased to see her. I know we were when we worked on Gentlemen. And again, she was quiet and very, very seriously working on what she was supposed to do.
0: Well, I have to thank you for sharing that insight. Now, George, if you could have a conversation today with Marilyn Monroe, what would you say to her?
1: Wow, what a great question.
0: Thanks, George.
1: I'd say, how did it feel to be Marilyn Monroe?
0: Oh, wow.
1: That must have been very, very difficult, you know, because there's too many preconceived ideas about who she was and what she looks like and all of that. She was an intelligent, strong, I'll even say force, who was dedicated, I keep repeating myself, to her work. Diamonds Are Girls' Best Friend was choreographed by Jack Cole, who was Marilyn's favorite choreographer. And of course, she was absolutely right to have him as a favorite. He was phenomenal. And he was especially so beautifully on the nose working with her. But again, I just applaud people who are quiet, but are actually delivering so much more. What she actually delivers on the screen is, it really is quite phenomenal. In The Prince and the Showgirl with Laurence Olivier, she's an expert. She's an ace. She's phenomenal as an actress. And the way she listens to him, I don't think I've ever seen another actor or actress listened quite as beautifully and perfectly as Marilyn did in The Prince and the Showgirl. She really was an extraordinary talent and presence on the screen, and she deserves all the wonderful things we can possibly say about her.
0: Oh, well, George, I have to thank you so much for sharing your insights on Marilyn Monroe with us and our listeners today. George, it has been a pleasure having you here on Hollywood's Hidden Treasures. In our final moments together, please tell our listeners how they can follow you. Do you have a website or Facebook?
1: Well, I do have a website, George Shakiris, like everybody, georgeshakiris.com. I don't pay that much attention to it, but I reasonably keep people up to date as to my activities and things because I feel that's what I should do. And I really appreciate people who pay attention to my website. You know, we all love, all of us, including Marilyn, love to be appreciated. And that's big in, I'll say, in show business. So it certainly was big with Marilyn. It's big with me because it's a very big personal aspect of who you are.
0: Oh, well, I have to say, to end our interview with such important words, thank you, George. Thank you for joining us today here on Hollywood's Hidden Treasures. Thank you, George.
1: Thank you. Have a great show. Thank you.
0: Thank you. Okay. Well, it's time to take a break. When we return, our next guest, one of Hollywood's most glamorous ladies, a bona fide Hollywood legend and icon, Ruta Lee. She'll share some fun, personal stories about Marilyn Monroe, Frank Sinatra, and Dean Martin. Stay tuned to hear more of Hollywood's Hidden Treasures. I'm Danelle Dadigan, and we've got lots to talk about.
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15: Northern California's sheriff's departments have joined together to protect victims. Nita Kodiak explains.
16: Sheriff's departments from Humboldt, Lake, Mendocino, Trinity, and Siskiyou counties are joining together to protect victims of trafficking and forced labor at cannabis farms. The agencies formed the Northern California Coalition to safeguard communities and argue that with marijuana prices dropping, some illegal farms try to cut costs by exploiting workers. Just this month, a worker at an illegal cannabis farm in Mendocino County asked police for help after being forced to work for 2 years without pay. He said he had little food, no bathroom access, and the grower used violence to keep him from leaving. The farm owner was arrested and charged with human trafficking and assault. In March, a licensed grower in Humboldt County was also charged with human trafficking.
15: Air quality officials have filed a motion to dismiss a lawsuit by the Trump administration blocking the state's vehicle emissions standards. The California Air Resources Board argues that the U.S. Department of Transportation lacks legal standing because it failed to demonstrate how the 2012 regulations, including ZEV standards that expire after the 2025 model year, actually harm automakers or consumers. And animals rescued from abusive situations may be able to find new safe homes sooner under a bill making its way through Sacramento. Tammy Trujillo has the details.
17: It's called the Justice for Seized Animals Act, or AB 2344, and it passed the State Assembly this week by a unanimous 62-0 vote. The measure was authored by Assemblymember Matt Haney of San Francisco and co-sponsored by the Los Angeles County District Attorney's Office. If it passes, it would allow animals seized in animal cruelty cases to be adopted more quickly. Technically, these animals are considered evidence, and right now they can be stuck in shelters for months or even years while criminal cases proceed. The bill now heads to the state Senate and is expected to be considered next month. I'm Tammy Trujillo.
15: Those are the headlines. I'm Matt Pacino.
13: 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Now.
18: Going in Sherman Oaks, 101 northbound. Delays from Van Nuys Boulevard heading towards White Oak and Encino. And southbound slowing. You got a pocket of delays in Studio City from about Laurel Canyon to the 170-134 and ahead in Hollywood from Santa Monica Boulevard into downtown Los Angeles. It's also crowding up in Anaheim Hills, eastbound side of the 91, leaving Imperial Highway, traveling to Green River.
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0: free.
1: Welcome back. You're listening to Hollywood's Hidden Treasures. I'm Danielle Dadigan, and tonight's show is all about celebrating the centennial, the 100th birthday of one of the biggest icons, Hollywood's own, Marilyn Monroe. And joining us is a great friend of the Hollywood Museum, one of Hollywood's most glamorous ladies, a bona fide Hollywood legend and icon, with starring roles in the great film classics Seven Brides for Seven Brothers, Witness for the Prosecution, and Funny Face. She is the award-winning actress of stage, film, and television, and she's a philanthropist in her own right with her own star on the world-famous Walk of Fame. Please welcome Miss Ruta Lee. Hey, Ruta.
2: Oh, I'm so happy to hear all that. Will you save it for my obituary, please?
1: Well, let me just add that Ruta Lee's memoir, Consider Your Ass Kissed, is on the Amazon bestseller list, and it is a must-read. Okay, now we can go on.
2: Well, one of the things that I talk about in the book is this gorgeous creature that we know as Marilyn Monroe. Without a doubt, the most visible human being on the face of this earth when it comes to females. I mean, she was the movie star of the entire age. There has been nobody before her or after her that could even begin to compare, and I just am still dazzled. She's gone a lot of years now, and I'm still dazzled by Marilyn Monroe. So is the world.
1: Oh, I think so. And I know you have met Marilyn Monroe. You've got to give us the 411, the what, the when, where, how, and how did you meet?
2: Well, this is kind of a wonderful story. I unfortunately only met her once, and that was because I was at that time the leading lady to Frank Sinatra, Dean Martin, Sammy Davis, Peter Lawford, Joey Bishop, and all the Crosby Boys in a picture called Sergeant's Three.
1: Ooh,
2: and
1: yes.
2: We were shooting Sergeant's Three up in Kanab, Utah, which is called the Little Hollywood because so many Westerns were shot there. And Sergeant Three was indeed a Western. However, Frank had worked it out so that he could play a week at the Sands, and then Dean would play a week, and then Sammy would play a week. And therefore, the director had to shoot around those people for that week. But we went down, and Frank had a fleet of planes that he had to fly us back and forth for Las Vegas. Well, I, of course, never knew that we were going to be doing all of that good stuff in Las Vegas, and movie stars would be coming in their glitzy gowns, and I've got a little cotton dress so that I can have a Dairy Queen on Friday night.
1: Oh, Ruta, this is so not you.
2: So anyway, Frank decided to have a birthday party honoring Dean Martin.
1: Oh, wow.
2: At the Sands Hotel. And I was invited, and there I went in my little cotton dress, and there sat opposite me Elizabeth Taylor, then married to Eddie Fisher, and John Wayne was sitting next to me, Milton Berle was sitting next to me. It was the most dazzling evening. And there I was with my mouth hanging open about how gorgeous it was. And all of this is taking place in the main room of the Sands Hotel.
1: Wow.
2: But Frank has a table for, oh, I don't know, 25 people or whatever.
1: Wow.
2: And in he walks to the Sands Hotel from the back of the room, the way you would normally enter, with Marilyn Monroe on his arm.
1: Oh, my goodness.
2: And she was in a glittering, shiny, beaded dress, skin tight, white fox wrap around her shoulders,
1: wow,
2: dragging behind her, that platinum hair. And a spotlight did not go on her, but she didn't need it because the woman had this innate talent of taking all the light in the room to her.
1: Mm-hmm.
2: It was just amazing, Dee Dee, that when she walked in, the room came to a hush. Nobody said a word. It was silent. And in they came, and they came over to the table. And Elizabeth Taylor, in her gorgeousness at that time, in her absolute beauty, faded in the light of Marilyn Monroe. Now, I never thought that day would come. And she sat at the table and was the sweetest, nicest girl, kind of shy and reticent about talking, loved to laugh, but I just could never get over that this gorgeous, gorgeous creature far outshone the beauty of Elizabeth Taylor.
1: Oh, my goodness. So it was a whole evening. It was just a wild, star-studded evening.
2: It was gorgeous. And, of course, everybody got up to perform. The Rat Pack, of course. Dean was working. That was his week to work. And so, therefore, Frank just got up and gave him a wonderfully bad time. And Sammy got up and did the same, as did the entire cast of our movie. And I just never got past how this girl had this innate quality to shine whatever room she was in. And you know who else had that? The Gabor girls.
1: Wow.
2: Both Zsa Zsa and Ava and their mother had that wonderful innate quality of glowing, of making the room far more exciting when they were in it.
1: Oh, my goodness. Well, I just want to say, you know, the evening sounds spectacular. It really must have been quite the evening. What was the reaction of the guests, you know, the celebrities and the VIPs? I know they saw Marilyn, but did they interact with her?
2: Oh, of course. I mean, and she interacted with everybody that was there. But she was at one end of the table, and I was further up at the other end. It was a big, long table for 20-some-odd people, you know. So we weren't hip-to-hip or elbow-to-elbow. She was at one end, but nevertheless, we chatted and talked and threw lines back and forth a little bit. But the entire audience was, of course, quiet and looking not at the stage. Well, they were, of course, when the boys were up there working, but looking at this divine creature, Marilyn Monroe. And I do have to say, she was divine in a way. It was like almost like God gave her a halo, you know, to make her stand out and shine. I just never got over it. Look, I met all kinds of wonderful stars in my time. Hell, John Wayne was sitting next to me. You know, that should have dazzled the hell out of me, and it did. But when you got to see Marilyn, she just made the world stop. And as you know, Donnell, her statue, the big one now that has traveled all around America, is back in Palm Springs where it belongs. And the people that come to see that every day is really quite awesome. And isn't it amazing that she would have been 100 years old in 2 weeks? And my birthday is May the 30th.

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4: Very different. Marilyn was very shy and she appeared shy and reticent. She obviously wasn't terribly shy because she managed to push her way into a lot of things. But
5: she knew how to do it.
4: She obviously knew how to do it. And she was so feminine and she seemed so helpless that I think that played beautifully on the screen with men, and I think women loved her too because she had that innocent quality about her, even though she was a sex pot and, you know, a gorgeous blonde.
5: Well, I think you're right. Both men and women were attracted to Marilyn Monroe up on the big screen. Men always want to rush in and save her and help her, and women always wanted to come to her rescue and befriend her. It's so interesting. It's very rare that you find that combination, but we have to take a quick station break. But Ruta, I hope that we have a chance to chat again with you during the show, yes?
4: Oh, please, yes. I still have some other things to discuss with you about Marilyn's
5: Absolutely.
4: Death and what it meant to us and meant to the world.
5: Fabulous. Well, it's time to take a quick station break. When we return, joining us, Alicia Soper, the actress best known for playing Marilyn Monroe today. I look forward to hearing the secrets of how Alicia prepared for her role as Marilyn in Ryan Murphy's American Horror Story on Netflix, and in Ryan Murphy's Emmy Award-winning miniseries, Feud, Betty and Joan. 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I'm Danelle Dadigan. Stay tuned. We've got lots to talk about.
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7: Tough in Hollywood, South 101 from Melrose to the 110 freeway. Sepulveda Pass, 405 northbound, delays away from Skirball Center. You're on the brakes in stretches all the way to Victory Boulevard. And let's also take a look at the drive in Anaheim Hills. Eastbound side of the 91, crowding up from Weir Canyon to Green River.
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0: Welcome back. You're listening to Hollywood's Hidden Treasures. I'm Danielle Dadigan, and tonight's show is all about celebrating the centennial, the 100th birthday of one of the icons of film here in Hollywood. And it is with the one and only Marilyn Monroe, and with us, Alicia Soper. Now, she is best known for playing Marilyn Monroe on Ryan Murphy's American Horror Story on Netflix, and she can also be seen playing Marilyn Monroe on the award-winning Ryan Murphy miniseries Feud, Betty and Joan on FX, as well as playing Marilyn on the second season of Lethal Weapon for Fox. Well, hi, Alicia. You've been very busy. Welcome to Hollywood's Hidden Treasures.
1: Hello, and thank you so much for having me.
0: Absolutely. Well, Alicia, you are the go-to person to play Marilyn Monroe. How did this come about?
1: Well, you know, I like to say there's a little sprinkling of Marilyn magic in any time that I've gotten the opportunity to portray her. I've loved her my whole life, and just as an actress, I've admired her work. So, the first time that I played Marilyn on TV was with Feud, and that was a result of a friend of mine who I went to college with had just come back from maternity leave and was the casting assistant at the office that was casting the first rendition of Feud, Betty mm-hmm. and Joan.
0: Well, that was something we will never forget. That was just amazing. In fact, during the commercial, we were chatting about what an impact that series had. That was amazing. Betty and Joan, I mean, it was very realistic, almost frighteningly realistic. My goodness. And I have to say, you as Marilyn Monroe, I mean, all of our guests today chatted about how when Marilyn appeared on the screen, everyone's eyes were glued to her. Well, that's exactly what happened when you came on the screen as Marilyn.
1: Oh, thank you. Yeah. That's so very kind. I really appreciate that. And yeah, thank you.
0: Oh, well, it's very easy to tell the truth, you know? Well, tell us, what do you think Marilyn's magic was? What set her apart from the other sexy stars of the 1950s?
1: You know, there's so many different answers that could be given, but I think, and how I've approached her from an acting standpoint is she went through life with such curiosity. And I think the curiosity and the desire to learn and know things also lent itself to then be perceived and experienced by other people as sexual desire or sexiness. But she just had this real desire to want to know and understand everyone. And it almost radiated into her physicality, into her body. So when she was speaking to someone, she'd lean forward. And I think you can feel that desire for connection and that real deep curiosity through still photographs and also, you know, on the screen as an actress. It just comes through.
0: Yes. And do you think that maybe this was born out of her difficult childhood where maybe she did not make connections or maybe she didn't have long-term relationships or she wasn't necessarily sure of her footing, so to speak?
1: Yeah, I think, you know, for all of us, our childhood informs who we become as adults. And for her, certainly, I mean, there's no way that it couldn't with the tumultuous upbringing that she had. So that desire to feel wanted and that desire to feel chosen, I think, permeated through her adult life. And then also, she was so curious and wanted to continue learning. And she was very self-conscious that she never graduated high school, too. So there was always wanting to learn from anyone she met.
0: Well, when you join us at the Hollywood Museum, I have her high school 12th grade class photo.
1: Oh, my goodness.
0: Yes, taken at Emerson High School here in Los Angeles. And it's quite something. And you can't miss her. You see her. You know it's Marilyn.
1: Wow.
0: Yeah. Well, you know, you've played Marilyn in several of Ryan Murphy's shows. What was that like? I mean, did Ryan give you any advice about your character, Marilyn Monroe, how to play her in his shows, Feud and American Horror Story?
1: Well, yeah. So I worked with him. He directed the pilot episode of Feud. So I did work with him then. And that was sort of an interesting experience because the script that I was given in my trailer just said, "And Marilyn begins to speak." And that's all it said. And I had a moment of, oh, my gosh, do I not actually have any lines? Is it, I thought this was, you know, and then your brain starts spinning and we get to set. And Ryan shows me my blocking and then says, and then you'll just get up there at the podium and talk. You'll just talk for like a minute or so. Just make some stuff up.
0: Oh, wow. How'd you
1: do? And I turned to the assistant director and I said, does he mean literally a minute? Because that's a monologue. Or does he mean a couple words?
0: Oh, my goodness. I don't think I could have done it. So what did you do?
1: Yeah, so I went back in the makeup trailer and I just furiously just kind of started writing down some things that I had known that she said. And, you know, I had studied her when she received awards, which there really wasn't much to award speeches back then. So it was just sort of a thank you so much and that they'd walk off the stage.
0: Yeah, not like today.
1: So, I just kind of threw some things together and hoped that then I'd remember it. And there were about 300 extras there. It was at the Hollywood Palladium that was supposed to be the Golden Globe. Mm-hmm. So it was, you know, 300 background actors, all in period costumes. All of their phones had been confiscated. So this was a very expensive day of production that I was very nervous that I was then going to ruin if I couldn't do this right. And yeah, so I just tried to say as close to the same thing every take as I could, and I didn't get any feedback. And afterwards, Ryan Murphy walked behind me in the makeup trailer. They were changing me out of the wig and stopped and squinted and looked at me and said, "How did you get so good at playing Marilyn?"
0: Oh, wow.
1: And I was like, I researched her and and he went, "Hmm." And then walked over and started talking to Jessica Lange.
0: And then you were cast again and again as Marilyn. Yes. What a great compliment. Well, did you cultivate any special way to speak or walk or move or look at people, a way to sit like Marilyn? It sounds like you've really studied her.
1: Yeah. You know, my very first time ever playing her, I've just sort of approached it as I would any other acting role. And as somebody who I consider to be the most misunderstood, probably, woman in the world and in history, I just have really tried to do my best to respect her and understand her in the best way that I can and treat her with the care that I think she deserves. So I've, you know, analyzed her speech with, you know, my dialect training from theater conservatory and really analyzed her physicality and watched her. And I just always keep going back and keep going back and trying to learn more and know more. As long as I have the privilege to play her, I want to keep learning more and doing my best. You know, as soon as you think you have something, then that's when you have to go back to the books and back to the source material and listen to her speech and watch her move. So yeah, it's an ongoing process, and I really have put a lot of work into it.
0: Yes, you certainly have. You certainly have. Now, you know, Marilyn Monroe died in 1962. We all know this. It's like more than six decades ago. Yeah. Why do you think Marilyn Monroe's legacy continues to live on? I mean, I think Marilyn is more popular today than when she was alive in the early 60s.
1: Yeah, I think you're right. You know, that's the million-dollar question, right? I think that there's always that curiosity with anyone who dies young. We can sort of imagine what if. But I think that deep humanity in her and that deep desire for connection just really, really shone through even her still photographs. It grabs people. There's something about her. And she just had a magic about her. She had that X factor. Mm-hmm. And I think because of the time that she was so famous, you know, there also was so much mystery around the stars as well. So then there's so much almost blank space that people can fill in things or see themselves in her story. And it's a very nuanced question. And I don't know that I have the right answer to it or anybody does, but she certainly persists. She had the combination of whatever her inner world was. And then also just this iconic exterior, this beauty, this iconic look that really has become synonymous with Hollywood glamour.
0: Absolutely. I'm telling you, decade after decade, it is just amazing. You know, I mean, Marilyn Monroe became a blonde in the Max Factor building in the Blondes Only Room, which is where the Hollywood Museum is today. Well, you know, I have just enjoyed our conversation together. I mean, it's time we have to take a station break. Alicia, it has been such a pleasure having you here on Hollywood's Hidden Treasures. In our final moments, please tell our listeners how they can follow you.
1: Oh, yes. Well, thank you so much for having me. It's been a pleasure. You can find me on Instagram. My Instagram handle is ACSOPER. And I have a website, aliciasoper.com. And this has just been such a pleasure. Thank you so much for having me.
0: Oh, absolutely. We look forward to seeing you very soon. Well, thank you so much, Alicia, for joining us here on Hollywood's Hidden Treasures. You know, you're listening to Hollywood's Hidden Treasures, and I'm Danelle Dadigan, and when we return, we'll be speaking with, well, guess who? Ruta Lee, one of Hollywood's most glamorous ladies, a bona fide Hollywood legend and icon. And I wonder where our conversation will take us with Ruta. You know, I want to learn so much more about the personal Marilyn that most of us never knew. I'm sure Ruta will give us some insight on that. Well, stay tuned to hear more of Hollywood's Hidden Treasures.
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11: A building permit is issued for the first phase of WellSpace Health's $20 million community wellness campus in Sacramento. The 32-bed facility featuring medical space, ground floor retail, and rooftop wellness garden is for patients transitioning from psychiatric hospitalization. And an ex-employee of a toy company is accused of stealing more than $1 million worth of collectibles. Daniel Martindale has details.
12: Prosecutor St. Louis Tenahara, who worked for MGA Entertainment, stole die-cast car collectibles from the company's factory. He's accused of taking cartoon collectibles valued at about $500,000 out of a shipping container on February 14th, then loading them into his car. Investigators then searched his home in Simi Valley on March 4th, where they found more than $1 million worth of the collectibles. The 55-year-old Tenahara pleaded not guilty to the related charges on April 10th and is facing up to 6 years in prison if convicted. I'm Daniel Martindale.
11: Those are the headlines. I'm Matt Pesci.
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13: El Segundo on that South 405. It's crowded leaving the 105 freeway. Looking a lot better by the time you make your way down to Inglewood Avenue. It's also crowding up on the 105. This is eastbound leaving the 405 freeway. Delays heading towards Crenshaw. You got a work zone and looks like a fender bender's being cleared out of lanes. A little slowing in Riverside as well for that 91 eastbound. It crowds up once you make your way to Van Buren. Opens up shortly after that.
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0: Welcome back. You're listening to Hollywood's Hidden Treasures. I'm Danielle Dadigan, and tonight's show is all about celebrating the centennial, the 100th birthday of one of the biggest icons of film, the one, the only, Marilyn Monroe. And joining us once again is Ruta Lee, one of Hollywood's most glamorous ladies, a bona fide Hollywood legend and icon. And you know, I have to tell you, in addition to all the great film classics that Ruta has starred in, Ruta has guest starred on more than 1,500 episodes of our favorite TV shows. Ruta, I have to tell you, our good friend, ABC's Emmy award-winning entertainment guru, George Pinocchio, told us that, frankly, no matter what time zone we're in, you are on television one time a day everywhere on this earth.
27: Oh, and I wish I were getting residuals for every time it played. But they're long gone, but what fun. It was such fun hearing from Alicia what she had to say about playing Marilyn. I should think it's a very difficult job to fill the shoes of somebody as marvelous as she was. And, you know, I remember when I was under contract at 20th for about 20 minutes, there were coaches there that worked with the different young people that were brought in and put under contract. And I know that Marilyn worked for a very long time with a woman named Natasha Lyteth.
0: Yes, yes, she did.
27: She was one of the big names. Helena Sorrell is the one that worked with me. Anyway, Natasha Lyteth was very important. And, you know, it's true that she wanted to improve herself tremendously. And after she had already become a movie star, she moved on and decided that it was time to learn what the method acting career would be like, and went to New York and worked in New York with wonderful people that helped her along the way. You had to admire her. And obviously she still was frightened of many, many things, which brought her to the use of pills to wake up in the morning, pills to go to sleep at night. All of that is so sad to me. And, of course, here we are celebrating what would have been her 100th birthday, and yet she died so young, and, as far as I'm concerned, very mysteriously, which I think is strange. I know that my very good friend and the private investigator.
0: Oh, yes, you were telling
27: California
0: me about
27: Freddie Otesh.
0: Yes, yes.
27: Had been a big muckamuck with the police department here in Los Angeles, who are pretty slick guys themselves. And he absolutely was convinced, and he was the private eye for Frank Sinatra, for Dean Martin, for Sammy, for everybody. And Marilyn was a very good friend of Frank's. They, I'm sure, had an ongoing affair and then not affair and affair and not affair. But he was very protective of her. And I think he had Freddie watching out as much as he could for her. Freddie was absolutely convinced that she was murdered. Now, there have been books written about it, and everybody has their version. But I know my version, and I sort of feel like I was part of that night, because I was out for dinner with then-Mayor Sam Yorty and his darling wife, Betts. And at that time, he had a telephone that was like a shoebox with an aerial on it.
0: Mm-hmm.
27: Remember how big they were way back when?
0: Oh, yes, yes.
27: In the early 60s. And the mayor had to be informed whenever anybody came into town of note. Well, of note came into town just at the beginning of our dinner as we were sitting down, the wonderful Robert Kennedy and his entourage of people.
0: Mm.
27: And when we finished dinner and were having desserts and getting ready to go on to something else, Mr. Kennedy and entourage left the airport, L.A. airport. And that was the night that Marilyn died.
0: Yes, you know, you're absolutely right. The honorary mayor of Hollywood, Johnny Grant, who you were very good friends with, introduced me to a gentleman. His name was John Minor. He was the deputy district attorney and worked under the coroner, Dr. Thomas Noguchi, for this. And it was amazing to me, being young and inexperienced and new to all of this, that they had questions and they had doubt with what the actual coroner's report said. So I think you're spot on.
27: Well, you know, when you stopped, you asked Alicia about what made this girl live on and on and on. Well, how many beautiful leading ladies had big, important relationships with huge sports figure? I mean, DiMaggio couldn't be a heck of a lot better. When you stop and think Sinatra and great stars like that, and the president and the president's brother, wow, that's mixing and mingling, whether it was just hello, how are you, or whether they were full-blown affairs, that's going to keep you in the limelight for a very long time.
0: You can say that again. It's amazing when you think about it.
27: Everybody wanted Marilyn, you know.
0: I think you're right.
27: It breaks my heart that she's gone from us. She died absolutely beautiful, didn't become an old bag.
0: You know, it's hard to imagine you saying this, Ruta, because it's true. I mean, 100 years old, she'd be a great grandmother or a great-great-grandmother today.
27: Exactly, exactly.
0: We can't imagine her as such.
27: I know you had a nice conversation with Luke, and his mother got to know Marilyn very well.
0: Yes, yes.
27: Great actress, and I envy her. I'm sorry that I didn't know Marilyn well. I'm sorry that she wasn't a roommate of mine like she was with Shelley Winters.
0: You know, it's so interesting that you say all of that. So let me ask you the question. If you could have a conversation today with Marilyn, what would you say?
27: Oh, well, I would ask the obvious question. How was it with Jack Kennedy? I mean, what would be more important to the world? We can do all that other serious stuff, but the good dirt is what would fascinate me.
0: Oh, my goodness.
27: I admire Alicia because I think it's very difficult to play people that are so outstanding. I think any time you have to portray someone that is beloved by the world, it is very difficult. And stop and think that nobody took this girl seriously at the beginning. Everybody said, well, she's a little bit dippy and a little crazy and just a sex pot. But she really did want to learn. She really did read. She really did want to improve herself, her style of acting, her performance level. She did want to do that. I think she had a hard time learning everything. I don't think it came easily to her. And I think that's why she needed pills to sleep and pills to wake up and pills to stay thin and
0: Well, you know, that leads me to ask the question. So, you know, during Marilyn Monroe's time, the movie studios controlled their star's public persona. Do you think her fans ever got a glimpse of the real Marilyn Monroe?
27: No.
0: I mean,
27: no,
0: you've been under contract. You have been in the studio's cast system. You understand all of this. I mean, I think that they kind of choreographed and orchestrated from the time you got up in the morning till the time you went to bed.
27: I think they attempted to with her. I think when she started becoming a little more famous, she started being late to the set.
0: Mm-hmm.
27: She started having to do retakes. I know that our darling friend George Chakiris worked with her. I've never asked him how many takes they did. Did you ever ask him?
0: I wish I had. We should have done this together, Ruta, you and me. We could have asked
27: Diamonds
0: George.
27: Diamonds Are a Girl's Best Friend, you know, that yes. iconic number that he did with her. He was just a cute, adorable chorus boy, but by golly, he is right there with her dancing. And you know, I would love to know how many takes it took to do that.
0: Well, you know, we're all going to get together next week, so when we see him, let's ask him together. We'll find out. I can hardly wait. That's a great question. My goodness. Now, you know, if Marilyn did not die in the early 60s, do you think Marilyn would have been able to successfully make that transition to the more realistic style of the 60s and 70s films?
27: I think that she worked so hard at becoming better in her own mind, you know, because what she was naturally wonderful and beautiful, and why she had to improve it, I don't know, except she did, and she wanted to learn a great deal more, and she didn't have a wonderful education, so she was trying to get it on the job, so to speak, and on the job was in life. And I think she would have learned a great deal had she not been abusing herself with the drugs that she was into. And I don't mean that she was a hardcore user of drugs, except that she was using prescribed drugs. And I think that that would have kept her from really working and studying. She was studying, God love her. But I would love to have seen her play an old lady role. Who knows? Wouldn't that have been something? I kind of wish that had happened, but it didn't.
0: Well, I've got to just jump in and say it's time for a quick station break. When we return, we'll continue our conversation with Ruta Lee. And make sure that you get a copy of Ruta's book. Her memoir is fabulous. Consider Your Ass Kissed. You can find it on Amazon. It's a bestseller and a must read. Stay tuned to hear more of Hollywood's Hidden Treasures. I'm Danielle Dadigan, and we've got lots to talk about.
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13: Riverside slowing. This is the 215 northbound delays away from Eucalyptus. You're on the brakes ahead to University, and southbound also backing up from the 9160 as you continue ahead towards Central. Looks like there's a fender bender in there, but a lot of that is also road work. So watch for lane restrictions in place for some overnight construction. Crowded across Mid-City, 10 eastbound and stretches from La Cienega to the 110.
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0: Welcome back. You're listening to Hollywood's Hidden Treasures. I'm Danielle Dadigan, and with us once again is Miss Ruta Lee, one of Hollywood's most glamorous ladies, a bona fide Hollywood legend and icon. Well, Ruta, here we are once again.
27: Yes, and we're talking about a real icon, wonderful Marilyn Monroe. You know, Danielle, I mentioned the statue. The big, beautiful, 15-foot or whatever.
0: Oh, it's huge, 150-foot. No, it's, I think, 30 feet. I'm not sure
27: very,
0: how tall.
27: Very,
0: very
27: big,
0: large.
27: Yes. And it's gorgeous. Is in Palm Springs. I discovered last week that right around the corner from my little house in Palm Springs is a house that is for sale that was once lived in by Marilyn Monroe.
0: Oh, wow.
27: And it is on the market for approximately $3 million, which means that my house will go up in value.
0: There you go.
27: Which is kind of wonderful. And it's a pretty little house in Vista, Las Palmas. And if anybody is interested, I'm sure they can look it up on their website. But I don't know that she owned it or whether she rented it, but it's called the Marilyn Monroe House.
0: Oh, yes, absolutely.
27: Small world.
0: Very small. Now, Ruta, you mentioned earlier about Shelley Winters, the actress. I keep thinking about it. She had this famous quote about Marilyn Monroe. It's like she'd come out of our apartment, because they were roommates, as you said, in a schleppy old coat, looking like my maid. And all the people would push her aside to get my autograph. And she loved it. I mean, Ruta, what do you think about this? I mean, tell us how upcoming stars dressed when they went out in public to dinner, to the grocery store. Is this how it was in the 1950s and 60s? You got dressed up to look
27: the
0: part?
27: Well, frankly, I'm very surprised to hear that, because it seemed to me that she made an effort to kind of please her audience, you know. But Shelley is so wonderfully outspoken all of her life. She sort of said it and did it like it is, you know.
0: Absolutely.
27: And I know that they lived in West Hollywood somewhere. I know that Marilyn had an apartment on Doheny, just south of Sunset, between Sunset and Santa Monica. And I don't know if that's where Shelley lived with her. I never did ask exactly what the address was, but I know she lived there. And then, of course, the house that she bought, but that was much later in the game. And I'd love to know whether she owned the house in Palm Springs. She didn't seem to care much about property. Maybe being a movie star and living up to the legend was something else. But let's face it, when Marilyn became the Marilyn Monroe, she could borrow clothes from anybody to put on that gorgeous frame of hers, you know.
0: Oh, for sure.
27: And she didn't have to buy all those clothes. She did have the publicity department at 20th Century Fox working day and night for her. So there were a lot of benefits by being under contract, as well as hassles and problems being under contract and being told what to do and how to do it.
0: Yes, I mean, this is extraordinary. You know, while we're talking about this, and you mentioned the apartment on Doheny, you know, the Hollywood's honorary mayor, my buddy Johnny Grant, used to tell a great story about he would visit Marilyn Monroe after he finished disc jockeying on the radio. And I giggled because the calendar had just come out. And Johnny wanted to have it autographed. And he said he went to Marilyn's door and he knocked and she opened the door and she was wearing a towel on her head. She had no inhibitions, it seemed. She autographed the calendar and told him, come back in a half an hour and let's have coffee. I mean,
27: well, good for her. Obviously, she was not shy. She had a great body. She didn't have augmentation of the boobettes or anything else. And so I imagine that she wasn't shy about showing it. Clearly, she did a lot of photography modeling, and even when she was under contract, she was doing a lot of stuff that was very provocative and worth it with her body. How much are those calendars going for now, I wonder?
0: Oh, they're going for quite a lot, and we have several of them on display at the Hollywood Museum, along with the original photo shoot that the photographer Tom Kelly took of Marilyn for those calendars. Can you believe she was paid $50 for that as she signed away all of her rights? And think how many millions of dollars everybody has made off of them. And in fact, one of the photographs from that photo shoot was sold to Hugh Hefner for his first edition of Playboy as the centerfold.
27: Oh, really?
0: Yes, yes, yes.
27: Oh, my. Well, I just stop and think about how my darling best friend, and I hope she's amusing God right now, Debbie Reynolds, was a great collector of Hollywood clothing, especially.
0: Oh,
27: and
0: yes,
27: memorabilia.
0: What costume she had. Oh, my goodness.
27: She had several costumes of Marilyn's, one of them from the song that you played earlier, The River of No Return.
0: Yes.
27: And that went for less money, but the pleated subway dress that everybody knows about, Debbie was smart enough to buy, and it sold for something like, what, $5 million?
0: It wouldn't surprise me at all. It's just extraordinary what these costumes are valued for.
27: The River of No Return went for $1 million something.
0: Oh, that sounds very reasonable, doesn't it?
27: It does, when you say Well, Audrey Hepburn's racetrack, Epsom Downs race dress, went for $1 million something, too.
0: Yes, in My Fair Lady, yes, yes. And that
27: Yes, you just have to have the smarts and the cash. And Debbie put herself into debt and everything else to buy a lot of stuff. When MGM was having a big sale,
0: yes, she
27: getting
0: did.
27: Rid of stuff in their vaults that they had, she just begged, borrowed, sold stuff of her own to be able to buy a lot of stuff, which she did. And, of course, it all paid back many years later. But you know, the sad part was, and you think about sad things involving Marilyn, the sad part was that our fabulous intelligentsia in Hollywood didn't support any kind of museum for Debbie where she could have done all of that stuff. Thank God you've got it all at the Hollywood Museum. Thank God you have Marilyn Monroe's stuff. Thank God you have my stuff.
0: That's so true. That's so true. And we should share with everyone that you're going to be putting on loan at the Hollywood Museum a personal halter top of Marilyn Monroe's. I mean,
27: yes,
0: it's quite extraordinary.
27: Yeah, I'm going to give that to you today.
0: I love it. I love it. Well, you know, I can't get over how quickly the time has passed. But so please tell us, how can our listeners follow you?
27: Oh, very easily. Just go to RutaLee.com and you'll find out about me. You'll find out about the Thalians, which, of course, I support and hope that everybody who's listening and has an extra $2, $5, $500,000 that they want to give to help our returning veterans.
0: Yes, it's a worthy cause.
27: I would really appreciate that. So that's the Thalians, Thalians. .org. And my book, of course, is available on Amazon or at your favorite bookstore. And I thank you so much for letting me visit and talk about that gorgeous blonde that I wish I had known much better than I did. I only met her that once, but boy, that once never left me.
0: Well, it's so exciting to hear these insights. I just want to thank you so much, Ruta, for joining us and reminiscing and sharing your insights on Marilyn Monroe. I mean, this show has gone by with lightning speed. It's really been a pleasure having you once again here on Hollywood's Hidden Treasures. I think we have to have you come in and co-host with us.
27: Thank you for all the information that you provide and that all your guests provide, because I love hearing the show. I learn something new every time.
0: I love it. Well, it's been our honor and pleasure having you here on Hollywood's Hidden Treasures. Thank you, Ruta. You know, I've loved tonight's stories. I enjoyed hearing from our friends. Morgan Fairchild, Luke Yankee, George Shakiris, Ruta Lee, Alicia Soper, and Mamie Van Doren. You know, their personal and professional stories and remembrances about Marilyn Monroe were enlightening and certainly entertaining, to say the least. Well, Roger, what was your favorite story?
5: You know, I love the story that Ruta told about being at the hotel in Vegas and walked Marilyn Monroe, and he sat at the same table, which is just amazing.
0: I know, really quite something. 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
0: Well, there's something for everyone at the Hollywood Museum in the historic Max Factor building, and make sure to check out our newest exhibit, Marilyn Monroe, the Centennial. Oh, my goodness. And thank you to our listeners for joining us this evening. All of us here on Hollywood's Hidden Treasures certainly have enjoyed hearing tonight's show, filled with fascinating and entertaining stories. 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And tell us, what was your favorite story? I know what mine was. Well, remember, stay safe, stay strong, and stay well. I've enjoyed my time with you. 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From our Hollywood Museum family, thank you for joining us this evening. 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
8: Here is the news.
9: The state of California is suing a landlord in Inglewood for allegedly discriminating against veterans. Here's Daniel Martindale.
10: The California Civil Rights Department announced the lawsuit on Tuesday on behalf of Patrick Page, a disabled veteran. The landlord, Myrtle Properties, is accused of screening out Page based on his use of housing assistance through a Veterans Affairs program. That's illegal in California. Denied for housing, Page ended up living in hotels and out of his truck, depending on what he could afford. The lawsuit is demanding monetary damages and changes to Myrtle Properties' rental policies.
9: Dengue fever cases are skyrocketing in America, according to the CDC, with a 359% increase found in three states, California, Florida, and Texas. And foster youth and children in California who lost a parent to COVID-19 can now apply to the Hope Trust Fund to support them as they become adults. That's the latest. I'm Mark Mayfield.
6: 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No.
11: Hollywood slowing 101 southbound, leaving Melrose, and it's a pretty crowded drive ahead as you continue towards the 110 freeway. We're also looking at traffic on the 10 eastbound through Mid-City, on the brakes on and off away from La Cienega all the way to the 110. And it's also a tough drive getting into Irwindale, 210 eastbound. Delays are backing up from almost Buena Vista out of Duarte as you continue towards Irwindale Avenue.
12: A common sense Republican running for Congress in a seat once held by Adam Schiff?
13: Yes. Hi, I'm Scott Allen Myers. So many people have thought about leaving California, but I'm staying. I'm staying to fight back against the crushing costs, the tax burdens, and the outrageous social agendas. I believe our communities deserve leadership that puts families, safety, and common sense first.
12: Protecting our homes, our taxes, our safety, and our children? You've got my vote.
13: I'm Scott Allen Myers, and I approve of this message. Paid for by Scott Allen Myers for Congress.
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12: A common sense Republican running for Congress in a seat once held by Adam Schiff?
13: Yes. Hi, I'm Scott Allen Myers. So many people have thought about leaving California, but I'm staying. 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
9: 800-222-5222 is telephone number. 1-800-222-5222. Well, we have a couple of dueling stories about the bums today, which reminds me of Barbara Ferrer and Eric Garcetti when they teamed up for the dueling ums. Do you remember that during COVID, Randy?
15: Oh, do I remember it? I bet you I still have it on here. I still haven't deleted that off of the main board.
9: Ah, the good old days.
15: This is a dueling homeless encampment story for you. Let's start in Southern California in unincorporated L.A. County, unincorporated Holly Mitchell territory.
16: You have to be mindful of that.
15: Of a massive homeless encampment full of RVs and tents that was cleared a year ago that is back and bigger than ever.
9: If you live in Holly Mitchell's district, you're on your own.
16: We're doing whatever we can to get people to come. Tacos, balloons.
15: For more on the encampment, here is Fox 11 and the greatest guy, Matthew Seedorf.
17: A massive homeless encampment stretching for a half mile in West Rancho Dominguez. Entire roads covered with RVs, tents, and fortified shacks. Our Matthew Seedorf got the tip from a viewer who said calls to the county had long gone unanswered.
15: If you are not getting any response from local government and you have a legitimate beef, slide into Seedorf's DMs. This guy gets results.
9: Yeah, and let me just tell you something else. If you see RVs as far as the eye can see, and there isn't Mount Rushmore in the background, it's a failure of government.
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15: So that's 200 RVs all dumping their sewage right there on the street.
9: Can you imagine the smell in that neighborhood?
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1: The house.
16: That's my living room.
15: She's got a living room now.
9: Oh, yeah.
15: Also, again, I don't want to be stereotypical. I know there are a lot of people from a lot of different circumstances, but I can just hear meth voice.
1: The house.
16: That's my living room.
9: You think she still calls it the master bedroom, or do you think she's updated her language to be politically correct?
16: That's my bedroom.
9: Is there a walk-in closet?
20: Do you get power?
16: Yeah.
20: Oh, through the streetlight right there, right?
16: Yeah.
15: How is that not something that we can enforce, people stealing power from the utility poles?
9: And why do they even need to steal power from the utility poles? It sounds like they've all been hit by lightning so many times, all they have to do is wave their hand and turn the lights on.
15: Well, they're going to need power so they can turn on their stolen TV.
20: Oh, through the streetlight right there, right?
2: Yeah.
3: Countless.
18: And of course, all of these people have dogs, and I guarantee the dogs are being abused, and nobody in government seems to care about that.
21: Yeah, why is it? Why is it when you look at people who own animals, who have animals in their possession, it's always people who just love dogs, the Betty Whites of the world, the Bob Barkers of the world. And then on the other side of the spectrum, you have people who take meth for breakfast, lunch, and dinner, and the dog is just an accessory.
18: Oh, it's worse than that. There's been investigations that show that the drug addicts on Skid Row are using their dogs to test if their meth has any fentanyl in it.
21: Wait, so the dogs are meth addicts too?
18: Not by choice.
20: Oh, through the streetlight right there, right?
2: Yeah.
3: Countless dogs, trash piled by the ton.
22: Copper wire, cable,
3: used condoms.
18: We sure want the world here for the World Cup in just a couple of weeks.
21: Again, I guess we should be happy they're using protection.
18: Well, the condoms tells you a different story. And we had people point this out to us when we were doing that condom-filled homeless encampment that Seedorf talked about a while back. The condoms don't tell you that the homeless are fornicating amongst each other. The condoms tell you that the homeless RVs and tents are also dens of prostitution.
21: Who could get turned on having sex with someone in a homeless meth addict's RV?
18: Creepy dudes got to do what creepy dudes got to do. The Swalwells of the world got to get off somewhere.
21: Maybe I'm just old-fashioned, but can't they just go back to Thailand?
20: Oh, through the streetlight right there, right?
2: Yeah.
3: Countless dogs, trash piled by the ton.
22: Copper wire, cable,
3: used
18: Oh, yeah. Stolen copper wire, of course, all over the place.
21: Well, we can't criminalize that.
18: Hugo said as much.
23: You know, let's criminalize catalytic converters. Let's criminalize copper.
18: Let me just point out for the umpteenth time, that guy is up for re-election. And if Hollywood and Echo Park gives him another 4 years, that's on y'all.
23: Yeah, clap that up.
21: Do not vote for him, L.A.
3: And illegal hookups of cable and lines running straight from county infrastructure into shelters.
18: Wait, are they also stealing the cable?
21: I don't think they're paying for anything.
18: Spectrum, get on it.
20: How long you been out here?
24: I don't have a place to go, so I have to stay right here. But
18: you have plenty of places to go. I can't stand this mentality of I can't go anywhere, so I need to stay here and create filth.
21: No, I'm telling you, this is where the local government not cooperating with the feds is awful. If you really, truly wanted to clean these encampments up, you need to send the police in and find all of the warrants for arrest. I guarantee you, you're going to hit about half of them, if not more, just from the outstanding warrants. And then you're going to find a bunch of them who are here illegally, and you need to send them back to wherever it is that they came from. And then if you observe people breaking the law, you can arrest them for that. You don't need any special laws. 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You just go in and enforce existing laws and bye-bye.

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1: That they need.
2: That guy's such a hack.
3: Oh, yeah.
2: That's the sheriff, Robert Luna. And he is also up for re-election. And if you feel that Robert Luna has been a complete failure as LA County Sheriff, well,
4: I need you to not feel that way.
3: Why in the world does he even want that job? Because he comes from law enforcement, so he knows better. But he's got to do the bidding of the Board of Supervisors, who are 4 out of 5 are crazy, and he's happy to do it.
1: The goal is to get the people help that they need.
5: Fast forward almost a year, more RVs, more people, more help needed.
6: They came, they took me, and they put me in a hotel.
5: Has it helped you a lot?
6: Well, not really, because
2: all we're doing is shoving drug addicts in hotels and calling it a success.
3: These people belong in mental institutions.
6: I mean, my hotel's not paid, and I don't know what's going to happen with me.
5: Hopefully we can.
2: By the way, that lady that he's talking to, because I was listening to 2 different reports, and there was one where he was going back and forth, Seedorf, with Christine Devine. This woman gets placed in a hotel. Instead of giving up her RV, which I thought was the whole idea, her son takes over the RV, and she leaves the hotel to go visit the son in the RV.
3: I wonder if she sticks around for her Hampton Inn breakfast.
6: I mean, my hotel's not paid, and I don't know what's going to happen with me.
5: Hopefully, we can help get you some answers.
2: How much money would the city, the county, and the state have if we stopped subsidizing bums?
3: Every dollar that you spend on that woman, unless it's going to a mental institution, is a wasted dollar.
6: Yeah, we're looking for it.
5: A senior county deputy for homelessness and housing tells us the issue has been raised with Supervisor Holly Mitchell, and they'll continue working on it.
7: Does the county come by and offer resources or help?
8: Yeah. I won't take it.
3: Boy, that high cost of housing is really a pain in the ass, isn't it?
2: We make it as easy as possible for you to do meth on the streets. We literally give you the paraphernalia for it, funded by the county.
8: Yeah.
2: We don't want to punish you when you steal from people, so you have the $10 to buy your meth.
9: But at the end of the day,
2: we allow the drug dealers to be embedded in these encampments because we know that's going on. And we, while you're high on meth, beg you to come inside. And you're allowed to say no.
8: No, thank you.
3: And it costs us a fortune.
2: We are going broke in the city and the county and the state because we are straight up subsidizing drug addicts every single day.
5: While county workers keep offering help, no one we met Wednesday wants to leave.
3: Of course, because why would they?
10: I don't like shelter.
5: You don't like shelter?
10: I don't like it.
5: Why not?
10: Because there's too many people in the shelter, you know?
2: Los Angeles needs to change their motto. Los Angeles, where beggars can be choosers.
5: Back out here, you'll notice how dark it is. All the streetlights are out, likely from copper wire theft.
2: Seriously. We spend so much money to live here, and the dregs of society get to destroy all of it, and they get all the benefits.
3: You know, it won't be long before Oakland starts looking down their nose at Los Angeles.
2: I'm telling you, that's happening right now.
11: Oh, my God. They melted the basketball court.
2: San Francisco took the right turn. Oakland is seeming to starting to take the right turn. They did not elect Barbara Lee, but you have people like Ken Houston.

0: that city council making some instrumental change. They actually changed their policy for over 6 years, and now they are abating homeless encampments. They're going to fine people for illegal dumping. Los Angeles continues to steer in the worst possible direction.
1: If you're feeling down, if you're feeling blue, let's get help for you.
2: No word when that cleanup could take place. Reporting in West Rancho Dominguez, Matthew Seedorf, Fox 11 News.
0: There you go. A massive homeless encampment in unincorporated Holly Mitchell's district where they cleaned it up a year ago and it's back and bigger than ever.
3: We have to be mindful of that.
4: You and California have so much in common. For one, you're both broke. Stick around, and after the break, John and Randy might just fix one of those. It's the Fix California Hour replay. KABC Dependable Traffic, now.
5: Plenty of action tonight. We're going to start off in Brea with a collision on the 57 North at Imperial. At least two cars involved, both of which are sitting along the right shoulder, so hopefully clearing up soon. Montebello, 60 East after Garfield. This one's a wreck involving a couple of cars also sitting along the shoulder. And in Colton, 215 South before Washington, we're looking at a hit and run near the center divider.
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19: A Better Life with Dr. Sanjay Gupta.
20: Breast cancer is the most common cancer among women in the world. And according to a new study out of the University of Washington School of Medicine, an estimated 3.5 million cases a year are expected by 2050. Now, the good news is we've gotten so much better at screening, earlier detection, and cutting-edge treatments in many countries, including here in the United States. But even here in America, black women have a death rate from breast cancer that is 40% higher than white women, a disparity that exists despite our world-class treatment infrastructure. So what can you do to lower your risk? Eat less red meat? Try your best to manage your blood sugar and your weight? Exercise is really important. Cut back on drinking, quit smoking. And remember this, you should start getting mammograms. At what age? 40. That's when you should start. I'm Dr. Sanjay Gupta, helping you live a better life.
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0: San Francisco just passed a motion to be able to offer to the homeless drug-free housing. 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
22: We begin in San Francisco, where a plan to impose new rules at supportive housing sites has divided community members and city leaders. It's the latest flashpoint in a years-long debate over how to address rampant drug use in the city. Overdose.
0: Don't allow it.
21: If you tolerate it, you get more of it.
22: Overdoses reached a record high in 2023 and remain much higher than pre-pandemic levels. Kenny Choi breaks down this new proposal.
23: For decades, San Francisco has followed a housing-first model, getting people off the streets without requiring them to be sober.
0: And that has led to, and this is the real statistics coming from Tom Wolf, 30% of all overdose deaths in San Francisco happen in housing.
21: Which means their programs are failing.
23: But some city leaders believe there's growing demand for more drug-free environments. San Francisco's permanent supportive housing system, designed to help people transition out of homelessness and address addiction with services, has long operated under one key rule. You can't be evicted just for using drugs.
0: Which means you can bring your drugs, you can do your drugs. Heck, you can have the gang member drug dealer from Honduras drop off the drugs in your hotel room.
21: Those homeless shelters must have looked like Graceland.
23: But Supervisor Matt Dorsey argues the city's current system isn't working for everyone, especially for residents trying to recover from addiction. He wants to see more drug-free housing options.
24: The reality is there are a lot of people who are trying to get off the street and get sober. And when we put them into drug-tolerant environments where it's a chaotic place and there's drug use in the hallway.
0: Yeah, if somebody says, I want to turn my life around, I need help, and you put them inside an SRO in the Tenderloin that's full of meth, that's real hard to have the willpower to resist it when it's in your face.
21: How do you expect the program to work under those conditions?
24: A lot of drug-related bad behavior playing out. It can be a very chaotic environment.
23: Supporters and opponents showed up in full force in front of City Hall. Junebug Kealoha is a housing advocate who has experienced...
0: Junebug?
21: I wonder if that's on the birth certificate.
23: Junebug Kealoha is a housing advocate who has experienced homelessness. She believes the proposed change will land more people on the streets.
25: If I'm dealing with homelessness, that's trauma right there. And so it just really is going to create more chaos and just cause more harm to our community.
0: It's causing more harm to tell people they can't keep injecting poison into their veins.
21: Well, the electeds believe that's the compassionate thing to do.
1: Dorsey says a relapse would not result in someone's immediate eviction. A person's conduct would have to be substantially disruptive. His proposal would halt city funding for new supportive housing projects unless they agree to allow evictions for drug use.
2: Only for people.
0: That is a step in the right direction. It makes it hard because the state's policy, thanks to Holly Mitchell, is you can do all the drugs you want in the housing that we're paying for you to be in.
21: You just have to stick with it and you have to enforce the rules. All right, so there you have it. Two different approaches in Los Angeles. Complete chaos, RVs, fires, naked people fighting. In San Francisco, they're letting you know if you're going to stay at one of the city shelters, you have to be clean. Which model works best? I think we all know the answer to that.
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5: The former live-in personal assistant to late actor Matthew Perry is headed to federal prison. Here's Daniel Martindale.
6: 61-year-old Kenneth Iwamasa has been sentenced to 3 years and 5 months behind bars for his role in Perry's ketamine overdose death in October of 2023. Iwamasa injected Perry with multiple doses of the drug before his death. In August of 2024, Iwamasa pleaded guilty to one count of conspiracy to distribute ketamine causing death. He will also serve 2 years of supervised release. Iwamasa is the final of five defendants indicted in the case to be sentenced.
5: Coronavirus, a highly contagious stomach virus that mostly affects young children, remains high in several California cities, but health experts say they expect cases to drop soon based on seasonal trends. And with California's primary June 2nd, election officials want all voters to understand your rights. Polls are open from 7 a.m. to 8 p.m. If you're in line at closing time, you can still vote. That's the latest. I'm Mark Mayfield.
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7: Two cars involved in a crash in the Montebello area, 60 East after Garfield. Everything sitting along the shoulder. Colton hit and run on the 215 South. Before Washington, everything sitting in the center divider. And if you find yourself in the Santa Clarita area, 5 North before Calgrove, couple of big rigs involved in a wreck. Looks like everything's been moved over to the shoulder, just waiting on the tow truck.
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20: A colleague of mine was telling me the other day about how their Instagram feed is filled with videos, most of them kind of funny, about how grandparents and friends tend to bulldoze new parents out of the way to get to see their baby. As a dad of three daughters, I know how life really does become all about them the moment those kids are born. But I also know parents are still people, too, who need their own attention beyond being mom or dad. And moms, in particular in those early years, can feel especially invisible in the eyes of other people. So what can you do to stop contributing to what is known as maternal invisibility? Women we spoke to said these two things were the most helpful. When people stopped to ask how they could best support them, number one, or when they took the initiative to handle certain tasks that obviously needed to be done. I'm Dr. Sanjay Gupta, helping you live a better life.
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0: Chuck writes in at johnnydontlikeshow@gmail.com. Happy Friday, guys. If you're feeling down, if you're feeling blue, we have free drug paraphernalia for you.
8: If you're feeling down, if you're feeling blue, let's get help for you.
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21: And today's first edition takes us to Napa.
0: So we've told you this before, but we're going to tell you again, putting physical checks in the mail, like very, very, very pricey property tax checks, is not safe. And lots of people have been sending in their property tax checks in Napa through the mail, only to have the mail stolen, the checks washed, and the money going to some criminal. And then the California tax board coming to you and saying, hey, you still owe us the money.
21: And let me tell you, they might not know how to educate the children. They might not know how to fill the potholes. They might not know how to make sure that people don't rip off the EDD system. But if you owe them one red cent, they will put a helicopter over your house and they will have the state controller descend from a cable down your chimney to get it.
0: For more on the Napa check thieving, here is ABC 7 in the Bay.
12: We're learning more about the growing crisis at the Napa County Tax Collector's Office, where more than 60 property tax checks have been reported lost or stolen.
13: We had 60 lost checks in the last 2 days.
14: The checks are being stolen and altered through a type of fraud called check washing. It's a story we first brought you yesterday, and today more victims are coming forward.
12: ABC 7 News reporter Cornell Bernard is live in Napa with new information tonight. Cornell?
15: Hey, Dan and Amma. Yeah, it is the largest case of fraud this tax collector's office has ever seen. More victims coming forward by the day, including a Napa Valley vineyard.
0: If you don't have an impound account because you already paid off your mortgage, use the website and pay digitally. At least there's a track record of it at this point.
21: Well, and then you get Hilton Honors points, too.
0: Well, there is that. Can you pay property tax with a credit card?
21: I think you can pay anything with a credit card. There might be a fee, though.
14: It was one of the largest checks that we write throughout the year.
15: Jen Wilkinson at Vineyard 29 in St. Helena didn't think twice when she mailed in the winery's property tax payment for $206,000.
0: Whoa!
21: That's a lot of money.
0: And Tom Steyer thinks it should be higher.
21: Idiot.
15: A short time later, she made a terrible discovery.
14: It did not make it to the tax collector.
15: The check was cashed, not by the Napa County tax collector, but by a business in St. Cloud, Florida. The vineyard's tax check had been stolen and washed by fraudsters.
16: What was your first reaction when you saw that?
14: My stomach dropped and my heart started palpitating like crazy.
15: The vineyard is...
0: Might want to go to the hospital.
21: Or just have some wine.
15: The vineyard is not alone.
13: We had 60 lost checks in the last 2 days. Our normal amount during a two-day period, especially during this week, right after the due date would probably be about six.
1: The stolen checks now total.
0: This is an exploding crime, and the only way you can protect yourself is don't put checks in the mail.
21: When I used to pay for my health insurance with our union through checks in the mail, I'm not kidding. They would lose about every other one of them. And ever since I started paying it with my credit card on the website, I've never had a problem.
0: That one I know you get points for. For some reason, they won't let you do it with car insurance, and I don't get that.
1: The stolen checks now total between $1 and $2 million, including this check from another Napa Valley vineyard for $225,000, which was also washed and cashed in Florida. After our story aired on Thursday, more possible victims reached out.
13: And we had received three phone calls from individuals who'd seen the story, had gone into their bank and checked on their checks and determined that they had not come into our office. They had been lost, quote unquote, lost in the mail.
1: Minahan believes this goes beyond phishing envelopes out of a mailbox. He says the checks are being intercepted somewhere between Oakland's U.S. Mail Processing Center and
0: Oakland had to just be a part of this story, didn't it?
21: How does Oakland insert itself into every Northern California crime blotter story that doesn't have anything to do with them?
0: Well, and if you remember, the Oakland post office is the one that's all tagged up with the gang signs where they were tagging the postal vans. And when the postal vans were driving into the wrong neighborhoods, they were getting shot at.
21: Usually it's the bullets flying out of the postal van into neighborhoods, not bullets flying from the neighborhoods into the postal van.
3: It's Wild Wild West out here.
1: He says the checks are being intercepted somewhere between Oakland's U.S. Mail Processing Center and his office. Postal inspectors on the case.
5: So this is absolutely...
0: Get the Postmaster General down here, stat.
21: It has to be people working at that Oakland post office or that sorting center that are stealing them.
0: Possibly, but we have seen mailmen getting robbed.
21: That's true.
5: So this is absolutely a concern of postal inspectors here in the Bay Area and across the country. Unfortunately, there's no limit to the means that criminals will use to try to get other people's property out of mail.
6: I called our bank right away.
1: Jen Wilkinson caught the fraud right away and is optimistic about getting the vineyard's stolen money recovered, but other taxpayers may not know they've been ripped off. Late payment reminders now in the mail.
13: About 3,400 delinquent reminders they'll be getting out to our taxpayers next week. I think there'll be some surprises.
15: Yeah, because the tax collector believes that some folks who get a delinquent notice have actually paid and may be victims. He says that anybody who...
0: And, of course, the state's totally going to give those people wiggle room, right?
21: Oh, yeah. The state's always willing to work with you when you owe them money.
15: Paid by mail... Please check your bank statements, and in the future, online payments are encouraged. The Florida Attorney General's Office is now involved in this case. We're live in Napa. Cornell Bernard, ABC 7 Eyewitness News.
0: There you go. Be careful sending any checks in the mail. In fact, at this point, checks are a completely outdated way to pay for things.
21: All right, Randy, it's time to reopen the blotter.
17: It's happened yet again.
3: It's Wild Wild West out here. Dun, dun, dun, dun,
4: dun, dun, dun, dun, dun. It's the California Crime Blotter with John
3: and Randy.
21: And this edition takes us to Hayward,
0: where there was a big old cannabis bust on the week of 420. Here is ABC 7 in the Bay.
12: A major marijuana bust in the East Bay tonight. 20,000 plants seized and 24 people detained as a state task force swarms three buildings in Hayward. Good evening. Thank you for joining us. I'm Dan Ashley.
14: And I'm Amma Dates. Officers from the State Department of Fish and Wildlife led today's operation, their second major bust in the city in fewer than 6 months. And the officers targeted three industrial buildings south of Hayward Executive Airport.
12: ABC 7 Eyewitness News reporter J.R. Stone has the breaking news update.
18: Multiple individuals detained in Hayward Thursday afternoon after those with the California Department of Fish and Wildlife raided three illegal cannabis operations at small warehouse-looking facilities.
0: See, L.A., it can be done.
21: And yes, they can arrest you from that department.
18: Authorities have not said if the operations were linked to one another, but in total, they recovered 20,133 plants and detained 24 people. State reps telling us foreign-labeled illegal pesticides were also found at all three locations.
0: That's why you got to pay. It's expensive, but you got to pay for that legal weed, because otherwise you're going to be smoking some poison.
21: Isn't all of it poison?
0: Yes, technically. None of it's good for you, but you're better off with organic regulated poison than the stuff that's got pesticides on it.
18: But if you think this is something new in Alameda County, think again. In 2025, 81,377 pounds of illegal cannabis was destroyed.
0: This is coming up on nearly 10 years of Prop 64. And since we legalized recreational cannabis, the illegal growing and selling market has gotten bigger.
21: Part of making it legal was supposed to end all of that.
0: It did not. We taxed it so heavily, and because we don't enforce it regularly, the illegal market is stronger now than when it was all illegal.
18: 2025, 81,377 pounds of illegal cannabis was destroyed, second only to Los Angeles in total plants. The street value of those plants was the highest in the state at $134 million. Eric Farb, who goes by Stingy.
21: Again, I wonder if that name is on his birth certificate.
18: Eric Farb, who goes by Stingy, has been in the cannabis industry for 12 years.
0: You're telling me with a name like Stingy, he's not a CPA?
18: He says illegal grow locations are a huge problem, and oftentimes they're dangerous.
7: Some of these bigger operations, they're using a lot of like PGRs, and they're using recycled water. Some of them are stuffing too many lights in a room, and there's mold and mildew on.
0: If you want to do things the right way, they're going to regulate and tax you to the point where you're not going to make any money and you will go out of business. But if you want to do things the wrong way, there's not a whole lot of consequences. In fact, the city of LA and the LA city attorney openly admit they cannot shut down illegally operating pot storefronts. I can't explain it why, but they can't shut them down.
21: This is like the illegal dumping issue all over again. You make it cheaper and easier to do the illegal thing.
7: Mold and mildew on the weed, and it's for the consumer, it's actually bad for their health.
18: Those living near this location tell us there was a strong smell of cannabis. As to the person or people behind these suspected illegal operations, officials are not saying. Farb says the legal cannabis industry is facing major challenges with taxes and heavy regulation. He feels for the small growers trying to make it, but to a point.
7: They should have to follow the same regulations that we do. You know, there shouldn't be any shortcuts, and people's health is at risk here.
18: Authorities have echoed those thoughts, saying illicit activities undermine California's regulated cannabis market.
0: And shouldn't California be cracking down like hell on anybody not following the rules?
21: You'd think so.
18: And pose serious risks to public health and the environment. J.R. Stone, ABC 7 Eyewitness News.
0: There you go. The big bust of the illegal grow operation going on in Hayward.
4: If it ain't broke, don't fix it.
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22: In Hawthorne, a Caltrans project on the 105 East between the 405 and Crenshaw, three right lanes are closed till about 6 tomorrow morning. In Santa Clarita, 5 North before Calgrove, we've got a crash involving a big rig. Everything's been pushed over to the right shoulder, just waiting on that big tow truck. In Pyramid Lake, 5 South after Smoky Bear, we've got pieces of metal and plastic in the center lane. That's on the South 5.
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24: A better life with Dr. Sanjay Gupta.
2: colleague of mine was telling me the other day about how their Instagram feed is filled with videos, most of them kind of funny, about how grandparents and friends tend to bulldoze new parents out of the way to get to see their baby. As a dad of three daughters, I know how life really does become all about them the moment those kids are born. But I also know parents are still people, too, who need their own attention beyond being mom or dad. And moms, in particular in those early years, can feel especially invisible in the eyes of other people. So what can you do to stop contributing to what is known as maternal invisibility? Women we spoke to said these two things were the most helpful. When people stopped to ask how they could best support them, number one, or when they took the initiative to handle certain tasks that obviously needed to be done. I'm Dr. Sanjay Gupta, helping you live a better life.
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30: Here was an update on the former police chief in Oakland, Mr. Randy Wang.
1: Absolutely.
0: Remember how Shangi took forever to hire a new police chief after she fired LaRon Armstrong? Well, Floyd Mitchell, after 18 months, became the police chief. And then 18 months later said, I don't want to do this anymore. And now, after quitting, he is now the police chief in Fremont and won't explain to anyone why he quit being the chief of Oakland. Here is KPIX in the Bay.
3: Fremont's new police chief, Floyd Mitchell, is now 6 weeks into the job after just getting sworn in 1 week ago. Mitchell resigned as Oakland's police chief last December, just over a year and a half into the job.
0: Which is the norm for people in that job.
30: He was there long enough to go, who needs this?
3: Our Katie Nielsen had the chance to sit down with him today to ask about his time in Oakland and his future in Fremont.
5: Memory banks or my experiences. In regards to something that comes up here, I'll do that.
6: In my city, I love Fremont, so yeah, I'm excited.
9: Angela has lived in the area for years and says she doesn't feel as safe as she once did, especially in busy shopping centers like the Fremont Hub, where today, as we were waiting to talk with people, we saw police arresting a suspected shoplifter outside Target.
0: Hey, that's different.
6: I think that it's good for him to be here because the crime has increased in Fremont. And I think that if he can deal with Oakland, he can definitely deal with what's going on here in Fremont.
0: Well, he couldn't deal with Oakland. That's why he left.
30: Said, take this job and shove it.
9: Despite his relatively short tenure in Fremont, the new chief of police, Floyd Mitchell, says he's already impressed with what he sees.
5: A very welcoming community and very, engaged community, so I do appreciate that.
11: I, Floyd Mitchell, do solemnly swear.
9: Mitchell started in Fremont in March, just a few months after resigning from his position as chief of police in Oakland, a job he held for a year and 8 months.
30: A year and 8 chaotic months.
9: He was hired in Oakland after an extensive nationwide search. And when first coming into the city, Mitchell described himself as a fixer and someone who likes being tested and reforming organizations.
0: By the way, he was so unqualified for this job, he had to go through police training before he was hired.
30: And wasn't 911 a mess from wherever it was in Texas that he came from before?
0: Yes, Lubbock.
9: He left the high-profile job in December of last year without ever explaining why he quit.
5: I do believe I did a very good job there. But, when I look at how I wanted my career to progress, I just felt it was better for me to look in another direction.
0: Who are you, LeBron? I'm going to take my talents to Fremont?
30: He said to that mayor and council, I have a nightstick, not a magic wand.
0: Well, Shangi has a magic wand.
19: Not a day goes by where I don't wish I could just wave a magic wand and silence the gunfire.
30: How'd that wand work out for her? If you'd like to email the show, you can do so at johnnydontlikeshow@gmail.com. That's johnnydontlikeshow@gmail.com.
0: Johnny, we ran out of time for this, but I just have to play you this little snippet of KPIX sitting down with Floyd Mitchell, because he might be the worst interview guest of all time.
9: Can you help residents understand why you didn't feel like it was a good fit, or some specifics?
5: No.
30: A man of few words.
0: Why even agree to sit down for the interview if you're not going to explain what made you quit Oakland?
30: Well, why do you even have to ask the question?
0: That's
30: why would anyone not want to be law enforcement in Oakland? Gee, I wonder why.
13: Who else are we going to call Superman?
30: I mean, you don't need Barbara Walters for that interview.
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7: A California man known for his U.S. flag-waving pro-Trump yard decorations has died in the hospital after being attacked in his own yard. Kara Sharon's friend Jim Gilley says he got some flack for his pro-Trump yard decorations and signs.
8: It used to amaze me when people would give him resistance and they'd come up and I'd be like, Kerry, doesn't that bother you? I mean, I'd get under my skin pretty quick. And he would reply with, well, they have the right to freedom of free speech just as I do.
7: Security video shows the accused attacker walking up the drive and punching and kicking Sharon. He died a few days later. He was 69. California's coastal waters may soon experience significant changes as scientists watch for warming trends in the Pacific, signaling the approach of a strong El Nino event. And the average price for a gallon of gas in California has dropped by a penny over the past day. AAA says it's down 4 cents over the past week. That's the latest. I'm Mark Mayfield.
12: We're dealing with a stalled car in Hollywood, 101 North on the Sunset Boulevard off-ramp. In Chatsworth, 118 East, DeSoto on-ramp, a wreck involving two vehicles. Santa Clarita, they're clearing up that wreck on the 5 and North before Calgrove. It involves a big rig, so they're waiting on that big tow truck. And in Pyramid Lake, 5 South after Smoky Bear, debris in the center lane.
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17: A better life with Dr. Sanjay Gupta.
18: How often do you stop to wonder whether you should share something that's revealing, maybe even embarrassing, with a partner, a friend, or even your boss? In her new book called Revealing, The Underrated Power of Oversharing, behavioral scientist Leslie John says doing just that can help you deepen relationships that are vital to your life. We need people to trust us in order to get things like love, friendship, and career success. That's what she told us. When you make yourself vulnerable by revealing something sensitive, it does make other people trust you. 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
3: 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Gary McNamara and Eric Hurley talk about everything from politics to social issues and news of the day. Whether you're up late or you're just starting your day, welcome to the show. 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
21: All across America, we are Red Eye Radio. He is Eric Hurley and I'm Gary McNamara.
22: Hi!
21: Hey, what's up?
22: How's it going?
21: All right, let's start out with relating sports to politics. I haven't mentioned golf in a while, have I?
22: No, you haven't.
21: I haven't been able to sneak a golf story in there in a while.
22: Yeah. Do I have to? What do I do with all my Live Golf hats that I bought? Are those? They're not going to be collector's items, are they?
21: But yesterday, and I had a laugh when I saw this one because it was all over. It went viral, and that was. You know, the Knicks, the New York Knicks,
22: right,
21: seem to be a great team this year from what I I don't pay attention to sports like I used to, and I'll prove that in just a moment.
22: Right. Yeah.
21: Right?
22: Yeah.
21: I'll prove that in just a moment.
22: Right.
21: But
22: right, right.
21: A reporter asked Kathy Hochul, who's like, "Go Knicks! Go Knicks! Go Knicks! Go Knicks!"
22: Yeah.
21: She does the same thing. You should see, because she's from the Buffalo area.
22: Mm-hmm.
21: People don't know that, so she always, you know, talks about. She could. I think one time she went out there and she got booed like crazy. But when she makes a comment about the Bills, you know, on X, she's just destroyed. I mean, she's just every single time she does on you know, makes some kind of promotion thing about it. But a reporter asked her, and the reporter asking the question's a little low, so just give you an idea of what's in this audio cut. It's a short audio cut. But the reporter says, "What do you say to President Trump saying he's a lifelong Knicks fan?" Okay?
22: All right.
21: And, you know, New York, Trump.
22: Yeah.
21: You can understand it, right?
22: Right.
21: All right, so here we go. All right, now listen to her answer here, and I'll explain it. People may not know it, but they did on the internet, and they just pounded on her. Uh-huh. Here we go. All right, here okay. we go. You heard the reporter, but it's very low, okay. The reporter asking the question.
22: All right,
21: here we go.
5: "What do you think of him saying he's a lifelong Knicks fan? I think that's how the Times reported it."
9: I asked him to name the starting lineup from 1993 championship team and see how he does.
21: Yeah, so what do you say to the President Trump about saying he's a lifelong Knicks fan? Hochul, I'd ask him to name the starting lineup of the 1993 championship team and see how he does. The last time the Knicks won a championship was 1973. They didn't win one in 1993.
22: Well, but she didn't mean basketball championship. They went on to do a ping pong tournament later off season, and they won.
21: Now, to show you, look, do I have anything in my hands to show you what kind of a sports fan I used to be compared to now?
22: Right.
21: Because I cannot name one person on the New York Knicks. Not
22: right.
21: one.
22: Right.
21: I have no idea who plays for the Knicks.
22: Right. We're talking, it's basketball, right?
21: Yes. Yes. basketball, yes. Jeez, just when I attempt to promote how ignorant I am about sports, hold my beer, Harley.
22: Actually, no, I actually watched part of the series the other night. So,
21: oh, yeah, I know you know.
22: Yeah.
21: Well, then again, no, I now 1973, right?
22: Yeah.
21: Now remember, it was a different starting five than when they played in 1970, but not by much.
22: Right.
21: In 1973, and look at this. I've got nothing in my hands. If you look at my computer, it's right on X. Got nothing in my hands right now.
22: Yeah.
21: It was Willis Reed as the center. Earl the Pearl Monroe replacing Dick Barnett, who was the starting guard. He was still on the team when they won in 1970. Former senator, the late Senator Bill Bradley.
22: Mm.
21: Dave DeBuscher and Walt the Clyde Frazier. Mm-hmm. Was on that team. And also one of my favorite six men of all time, Cassie Russell. Cassie Russell used to take a jump shot. He used to take his legs and flip them up behind when he would shoot. All right? So that's that's 73. That would, I'm sorry, Cassie Russell was 1970. He was gone by 73. So for 70, it was Dick Barnett. Earl the Pearl Monroe had not yet been traded. Willis Reed, Bill Bradley, Dave DeBuscher, and Clyde Frazier. And since she's talking about the last championship, also as power forwards, Jerry Lucas and Phil Jackson.
22: Mm.
21: So there you go. And that's from memory.
22: Right. And then, of course, a big part of the organization, Bill the Bucket Wilson. He wasn't on the team. He was a bookie.
21: I think Bill Hoskett was on that team in 1970. But that's just an example of how, when I tell people that I really was an insane sports fan, I was. And I'm not as much today, not even close. Now, 1970 was the year, 69-70 was the Knicks, and I was a fan of the Knicks. I was a real big fan of that team.
22: Mm-hmm.
21: And then the Buffalo Braves came into existence, and they became my favorite team.
22: Mm.
21: But in 73, I was still following, when the Knicks made it to the championship, I was still following them. And so there you go. Just so you know that I could pass Kathy Hochul's test that she couldn't pass.
22: Well, she couldn't pass the question. If you can't pass the question, then there's something wrong. I was actually in an Oklahoma restaurant the other night. It was Friday night, and the Spurs and the Thunder. The Thunder ended up winning. They, in fact, and I didn't watch the entire game, but I watched most of the end of the game, and the Thunder was dominating pretty much the entire time. And I thought, oh, this is not good, because everyone in the area, in the entire restaurant, was screaming. They're screaming for the Thunder. We're in an Oklahoma restaurant, and I'm just quietly going, yeah, well, okay. All right, my Spurs are not going to perform.
21: You grew up a Spurs fan.
22: Yeah. I grew up, down in San Antonio del Rio. It's the Spurs.
21: The Spurs, one of the few teams absorbed from the ABA into the NBA.

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1: As the NFL does.
2: Yeah, right.
1: And so it's like never going to happen. And I'll never forget the people that were sponsoring it were not happy with me because I was a talk show host in the area at that time when they were promoting, we're going to get Major League Baseball. And I went, no, you're not. You're never going to get it. But San Antonio, I don't know if they look at that market and say it's not big enough yet. I will say this, though. Crazy football fans there. I do not know of a city that has supported all the different minor league football, professional football teams that have gone through San Antonio.
2: Well, I mean, they are rabid fans that are in terms of the NFL that are split, of course, between the Houston Texans or back in the day when I was there, the Oilers, and the Cowboys. Now, in Del Rio, which is Western San Antonio. You know, we got all of our news out of, we didn't have TV news out of Del Rio. We had one newspaper out of Del Rio. We had a couple of radio stations, but all of our TV news came out of San Antonio. So we were Western San Antonio. But with the friends I grew up, anecdotal, but with the friends I grew up with, everybody was a Cowboys fan in Del Rio. But it would, you could see the split between, and with baseball. And with baseball, it was the Astros and the Rangers. It seemed to lean more Astros than it did Rangers. And that, again, it's just anecdotal. But in terms of football, NFL, Del Rio, heavily Cowboys fans. San Antonio, I was a little bit younger, so I don't know. I don't remember. But I think San Antonio was a very vibrant sports town. I mean, they love sports. They just absolutely do. I think they could, I do believe they could have a fan base. It's, you know, I just don't have the numbers in front of me of crunching the numbers of what it takes today. It kind of goes back to what we were talking about and have mentioned recently, and that's the cost of these stadiums. You know, they're just massive. Well, so, you know, Las Vegas, you know, they were counting on Vegas to be, all right, because Vegas is a transient kind of town, you know, because where it used to be, where it's tourism, it's a global tourism. And that can work, you know, definitely for any sports franchise or anything going on locally. But, you know, if you want to get into a real sports town, San Antonio would definitely be one you would have to consider for sure.
1: The other reason I bring up Kathy Hochul is because politicians believe that the people are idiots, that you actually care who they endorse. Yeah. Remember Hillary? Where was she when she couldn't decide, you know, who she was for? And
2: I
1: forgot whether, I mean, did they, I, for some reason, I'm thinking it was the Bears or something they asked, and she just, and I think Bill was the same way. Well, I like the team that everybody else. I like
2: and,
1: all
2: and
1: the
2: wasn't
1: teams,
2: there something know, and, when she was running for Senate between whether she was going to wear a Mets ball cap or a Yankees ball cap?
1: Something like that.
2: Something
1: and
2: like
1: it's
2: that.
1: Like, nobody gives a damn. They believe people are such idiots that, well, if you support that team, I'm not going to vote for you. And I bring that up because at the in the third hour yesterday of the show, we played that commercial from Plattner in Maine that was running.

0: during a Red Sox game.
1: Yeah.
0: Which he says private equity, basically the private ownership of professional sports has destroyed it.
1: Yeah.
0: And he doesn't like it. And so we never really delved into it much because it was the end of the hour.
1: Right, right.
0: But I guess the point is, and I was thinking about it during the day, I'm like, oh, my God. So he's talking about, was he talking about, somebody's got to ask him, are you talking that government should own the sports teams? Mm-hmm. Should sports teams be owned by government? And who should own it?
1: Right.
0: Should it be the state that owns it? Should it be the city that owns it?
1: Right.
0: Should it be the county that owns it? Should it be the federal government that owns it?
1: Mm-hmm.
0: And I find it interesting when they're like, the, you know, because one of the things is the billionaire owners. If billionaires are evil, they shouldn't own, you know, our sports teams. Now, I haven't seen him go much further on it, but that was prime territory for the Republicans to just pound on him and have a heyday making fun of it. And, of course, because of a couple of things like the, you know, the Jill Biden story. And I'm like, you know, I don't. They're just obsessed about that. It shows you how inside the beltway they are. Look, they all knew. I don't know whether she's lying or not. I wouldn't be surprised if she's lying. I'm not going to spend five minutes.
2: I don't buy it coming from her. I think it was some kind of, thought he might be having a stroke. No, you knew exactly what was going on. I don't buy it for a minute.
0: And then the Paxton thing. So this, but I think it's prime to, you know, because people pay attention to sports.
1: Mm-hmm.
0: And not that they're going to vote on it, but somebody might say, wait a minute, are you saying that government should own all professional sports teams?
1: Right.
0: You know, what's your point? Why did you put that out?
1: Right.
0: Why did you make the case that the private sector is destroying the Boston Red Sox?
1: Right.
0: That's the case he was trying to make.
1: Mm-hmm.
0: So if the private sector is destroying the Boston Red Sox, what's your solution?
1: Right.
0: Somebody should ask him.
1: Yeah. How do you fix it?
0: What an idiot.
1: How do you fix it?
0: I mean, seriously. Forget about that he's a commie Nazi.
1: Yeah.
0: He's an absolute idiot. He's absolutely clueless.
1: Yep.
0: As how the world runs.
1: Yep. He absolutely
0: God,
1: is.
0: You people in Maine, if it's true that he's actually up by 9 points, I shake my head. I don't know what to do. You're just saying to hell with our state. Let's just send it right to hell.
1: Yeah, why not?
0: A commie Nazi.
1: Yeah.
0: And I read the other day, well, people are interested that, you know, in the backstory and they know about the tattoo. The tattoo isn't important except that it's a Nazi tattoo.
2: Well, it's like the liberal activist media is approaching it like one of the old Barbara Walters sit-down interviews. Yeah. Tell me about your tattoo. Tell me about the pain you went through while receiving the while getting the tattoo.
0: So when you got angry, you decided to get a tattoo that was pro-concentration camp where millions of Jews died.
1: Right, right.
0: So, I mean, is there something that we need to understand here that we fail to understand?
2: It's like Jiminy Glick, you know, Martin Short, asking Mel Brooks, what's your beef with the Nazis?
0: Yeah, that was great.
2: It is that silly, over the top, silly. This whole thing is just absolutely stupid.
0: Now, I couldn't watch him do that all the time.
1: Yeah.
0: But I was a fan of those interviews.
2: Oh, my gosh. Funny.
0: We are Red Eye Radio.
2: Brought to you by Hotshot Secret.
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0: We are Red Eye Radio. He is Eric Carlin. I'm Gary McNamara. And the other question I'd ask Plantner when he talked about the fact of he believes that private equity is destroying sports, which means the billionaires owning the sports teams are not good. Because who, I don't even know, is anybody not a billionaire that owns a major league baseball, basketball, hockey, or a football team? Everybody's a billionaire, right?
1: Yeah.
0: If billionaires are evil, they shouldn't own sports teams.
1: Right.
0: And so I would, the question I would ask him is, how you look at the for example the draft, they already have their own form of trying to equalize, or that's the major league DEI trying to make each team equal, right? How would Plantner expand DEI to professional teams if the government owned the professional teams?
1: Yeah.
0: Now, we did find out that in the state of Texas, just getting Jerry Jones out of being of owner, whether it was government or not, received 99% approval from the fans.
2: Yes, it did. Unfortunately, they're not going to do anything about it.

0: 790.
1: KABC. A senior San Diego County health official has been arrested in a hit-and-run crash that killed a woman waiting for a bus. Here's Phil Farrar.
2: Police records show 44-year-old Asma Elayet is suspected of hitting a 27-year-old woman after crossing into oncoming traffic, then onto the sidewalk, hitting the victim before driving off. Elayet has worked with the county for 6 years. She is currently a deputy director for self-sufficiency services. The cause of the crash is unclear, but the booking charges do not include allegations related to drugs or alcohol.
1: Los Gatos mother, convicted of holding alcohol-fueled sex parties for teenagers, learns her fate this week. Sentencing for Shannon O'Connor began on Tuesday and could take 3 days for victim statements. And California courts are beginning to test an artificial intelligence tool that could one day help judges. It's called Learned Hand. That's the latest. I'm Mark Mayfield.
3: In the Cahuenga Pass on the 101 southbound at Highland, three-vehicle collision. They are currently blocking the right lane. In the downtown area on the 110 northbound before West Temple, two-vehicle accident. They're in the center divider trying to get some tow trucks in there right now. And in La Mirada, still working on this stalled vehicle. This is on the 5 northbound at Valley View. The second lane from the left is blocked.
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1: 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Listening to a lot of the analysis yesterday about, you know, where the Republican Party is going, and quite emotional it got yesterday from the Republican Party, because of this, shows that they have, you know, they've got the guts. This is not loyalty to Trump. It's the base, as we talked about yesterday, the base saying, no, we want somebody that's going to fight. You know, you heard the things like it's about time that Cornyn has been in there for too long. And I will say this, look, because we've got so many long term senators in there. Here's how I view it. I view serving in government like I do radio. I've always expected that I'm going to be gone in a week.
2: Yeah.
1: You and I've always had this mentality.
2: We need to talk during the break. Go ahead. Anyway,
1: what? We've always had this mentality.
2: Yeah.
1: Even if.
2: No, we have, from day one.
1: Right.
2: Since I was 18, I've felt that.
1: Yes. Right. It's something that it is a cutthroat business.
2: Yes.
1: And I've been let go. Mm-hmm. And as I said, I was actually let go from a job because I succeeded too well.
2: Mm-hmm.
1: And when I went in, you know, we got, you know, the ratings came in and everybody's happy and everything else. And I walk into the general manager's office. He said, congratulations for letting you go, because the owner, he was a very, let me put it this way, elderly man who might have not had all of his cognitive abilities there.
2: Well,
1: but he said, he goes, he wanted to say congratulations, but he wants you he wants you gone because he believes, because of the success you've had, you're going to ask for a big raise, and he doesn't want to pay it.
2: Mm-hmm.
1: And this is a smaller market.
2: Right. Yeah. Yeah.
1: But I actually went to unemployment the next day and said that, well, they said I succeeded too well. I mean, come on. I felt like I was the episode of Seinfeld where George Costanza walks in to collect unemployment, and he's trying to get an extension, and he's not really looking for any type of job, and ended up dating the daughter,
2: yeah,
1: of the unemployment agent. Thanks for the Big Mac, George. I haven't had one in a while.
2: It happened to a friend of mine who got her PhD, and about a month later, they said, you're overqualified for the job, and we're going to have to, we can't afford to have any gaps in the job that you do, and so we're letting you go, because we know that now you are at a different pay scale. We know you're going to ask for a raise, so you're basically overqualified.
1: Right. And if you don't have, for example, probably, I haven't actually thought about it much, but probably the majority of my career,
2: mm-hmm,
1: you know, the contracts were completely one-sided.
2: Mm-hmm.
1: As you know, I mean, early on, they're completely one-sided towards management. They might provide, you know, a little bit of security, mm-hmm, for the first year or something. But after that, I mean, it was the contracts were, you know, early on in my career, didn't provide me any protection. And sometimes there was no contract at all. You just work day to day.
2: Right.
1: And they, you know, like I said, when they come in, when you learn that early on in your career, so I succeeded and you're letting me go? Yeah. Well, then what the hell should I be scared of? Not succeeding or succeeding? But, and, you know, the things, we're just moving in a different direction.
2: Mm-hmm.
1: And radio.
2: Yeah, I've been let go one time in my 42 years.
1: Radio is interesting that it's a unique medium. Talk radio especially. I mean, I've started in music radio, but talk radio is so unique because for the most part, you know, you do not have producers dictating where you're going to go. It's not like TV. Did you see the number of people in Colbert's?
2: Oh my gosh.
1: That picture, it's like 200 people.
2: Well, no. When they used to, remember back when they used to, they would show a picture from like the Emmy Awards? Right. And it was, I remember this one picture, and it was basically everybody who received the award, you know, as, I don't know, best comedy show or something, mm-hmm. for The Daily Show on Comedy Central. And it looked like, wait a minute, it looked like everybody from the crowd, from the audience, got on stage. I'm like, there's no way they have that many writers. It was dozens and dozens of people.
1: Mm-hmm.
2: Unbelievable.
1: And here in, you know, in talk radio, like for this show, there's four of us.
2: Yes, right.
1: Me, you.
2: Right.
1: Alan and Ron.
2: Right.
1: And Alan does a great job. But he always gets me three or four stories a night.
2: Yeah. Yeah.
1: That
2: yeah.
1: are different than the things that I'm looking at. He always finds right. something. Oh, all right.
2: Right.
1: I didn't look at that story that way. And just the headline, whenever I'm just always amazed that he always gets me stuff that's like, wow.
2: Right.
1: Okay.
2: Now, we're actually very fortunate yeah. to have a very experienced production crew. Right. Shows at our caliber don't.
1: Was that a compliment towards our show or
2: well,
1: an insult towards what you and I do?
2: They're highly overqualified themselves.
1: But when you, so it's completely, and I love it this way. One of the things, and you were asked a long time ago by somebody, an executive, you know, what's your goal? And you were on this show and you said to do this show.
2: I love radio. I just
1: right.
2: And it's not, you know, there's a difference between I love doing the job and I need to be on the radio every day. Now I can say technically I need to be on the radio every day personally so I can vent, but it's not an ego right. thing. It's not to build an ego. It's to vent. But I love doing radio.
1: I love the process. I love the editorial control that you have.
2: Yeah.
1: I love that you can take it in whatever direction that you want where you can't do that in television. Look,
2: right,
1: that's one of the
2: right.
1: things Tucker Carlson is complaining about now. Well, I wasn't really telling you what I believed. The producers were actually doing all of it.
2: Yeah.
1: Well, then you just lose complete credibility. Well,
2: you just admitted you were a sellout.
1: Yeah. I mean, it's just like, wow. And so that would be very, very, very, very tough to do. But with that comes the fact that if you don't succeed, you're gone. And
2: right.
1: I'll be honest, I never thought that I would last this long in the business.
2: Right.
1: I never thought, but my mentality always was I could be gone like you. They could fire me next week. Mm-hmm. I always had that in my head, even when I know they could still say you're gone next week. They got to pay us for a while.
2: Mm-hmm.
1: But the fact is you do have. You eventually, later on in your career, you actually do, if you've had some kind of success, you know, you do have some guarantee. But
2: well, politics, I still have that underlying fear, right. To the point that next Thursday I have an interview at Costco. So it's
1: well,
2: just to make sure.
1: With politics, I view it the same way.
2: Mm-hmm.
1: You know, I was reading, it was almost like an obituary. And it's so sad, Cornyn had a four-decade. Well, yeah, for God's sakes, four mm-hmm. decades. I look at Congress and say, well, for decades, you know, that's unbelievably long.
2: Yeah.
1: And one of the biggest, you know, complaints, you know, people talk about, what do you call it?
2: Term limits. Yeah.
1: We don't believe that's the solution as many people believe it is, because especially in congressional districts, you know, you don't get anything. And as you see in the state of Texas, if the party, the people that vote for that party are unhappy with the candidate, they can lose even after 40 years, and they can lose
2: right.
1: big. But when I look at a lot of what I saw yesterday, well, the Republican Party is succeeding because they kicked out the incumbent and put this person in, and now the Trump agenda can continue forward. Well, what's the thing that's really ticked off a lot of Republicans? I think the number one issue was that they couldn't pass they don't have the votes to, you know, for the SAVE Act.
2: Mm-hmm.
1: Yeah, you know, right. they don't have the votes,
2: right.
1: basically for voter ID.
2: Yeah,
1: and it's like, well, get rid of the filibuster. I never thought the Republicans would do that. They would wait for the Democrats to do it. And even if Republicans got rid of the filibuster now, anything that they could pass could be defeated when Democrats took power.
2: Exactly.
1: I don't believe. My opinion and yours on this case, because we're looking towards the future. You know, other people may have differing viewpoints on it, and that's fine. The concern of the Republican Party should be to not have any chance of the Democrats winning.
2: Right.
3: Right.
1: It's not, you know, so whether it's Cornyn or Paxton here, whether it's a MAGA person or a not MAGA person, it's more important to me that the Democrats lose than that the SAVE Act passes. Why? Because you can use that to pound on the Democrats over and over again.
3: Yes.
1: It's an issue that you've got 80% of the 82%, 83% of the country, is it? What is it? No, it's right around 80%, because it was like 83% of, you know, whatever. I forgot the exact demographics, but it's around 80%.
3: Yeah.
1: Well, you can use that. What's more important, to pass that tomorrow or to win in November?
3: Right.
1: My focus is winning in November so the Democrats don't win. And so I don't care whether it's Paxton or Cornyn. All I want is the win, because either Paxton or Cornyn would be better than Democrats taking over the Senate.
2: Yes.
1: And my concern is not right now passing the Trump agenda and the issues on the Trump agenda right now, if you can pass them next year, because you've got a bunch of senators, you've got the Senate again for a couple more years. And so to me, the infighting in the Republican Party is a strength, because the Republican Party can evolve. There was an article, where is it here? Michael Dougherty in National Review, Democrats need to learn how to fight each other.
2: Mm-hmm, mm-hmm.
1: And it's like, look, part of the infighting in the Republican Party can hurt them, but it shows that they're actually the party that's evolving.
3: Well,
1: where the Democrats, they're not evolving. They're not the party of change ever, because they're sticking to their ideological, you know, insanity.
2: It's for the GOP. It is, for the most part, it's on the issues. There is some tribalism that exists there. With the whole MAGA thing, there seemed to be this battle to prove I'm more MAGA than you are, to the extent where some people were trying to say they were more MAGA than Donald Trump. It seemed like they were trying to make that point. The point with the left is, it doesn't matter who you are, even if you're a member of my own party, you're the oppressor eventually. And identity politics has set up that model to disintegrate, to erode that unity, and it keeps happening more and more. This is why, you know, Cory Booker over the weekend, you know, party needs new leadership. Andrew Cuomo, you know, what's going on? And you have more and more of these Democrats. I don't consider those names. They're known names. Booker's still active. Cuomo's, I don't know what he's doing. But, you know, he's probably going to make a run maybe again somewhere at some point. But the point is that I know that it runs deeper throughout the party, that there is something fundamentally broken with the Democratic Party. Well, what it is exactly what you and I have been describing, identity politics. You create more and more victims, more and more subgroups every day, and by definition, by default, you create more and more oppressors, even within your own group. And that is a problem and always will be. It's not going to change in our lifetime.
1: Yeah, I look at the long-term future of the Republican Party, and I believe it's in much better shape than the Democrats.
2: Oh, yeah, I think
1: because
2: so.
1: The Democrats won't, if they're not willing to evolve now, they're not going to evolve.
2: Right. Yep.
1: For a long time.
2: Right.
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0: Kelly, and I'm Gary McNamara. Yeah, so it was an interesting day yesterday, just seeing how everybody was, analyzing it. And, you know, again, my point is simply, I want the Democrats to lose. That's all.
1: Yeah.
0: You know?
1: Yeah.
0: I really, you know, at this point, because of how radical they are, I'm not really that concerned of who the Republican candidate is, unless you have a Plattner in there, which we don't. There is no Plattner on the Republican side.
1: Yeah, right.
0: You don't have a commie Nazi.
1: Yeah.
0: So what I care about is whoever can win. And, can Paxton win? Yeah. You already see that yesterday in the CBS News interview that, I'll have to find the audio. Tallarico's already backing off from the positions. By the way, he's lying. Everything that he said back in 2021, he believes.
1: He meant it.
0: Yes.
1: And he means it now. Yeah.

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8: Candidate for Governor Matt Mahan is hanging on to his campaign just days away from the election. Here's Jason Campidonia.
9: The San Jose mayor says the polls may not show it, but his message remains clear.
10: California deserves better than it's been getting. We're spending more and more, and the outcomes aren't what they ought to be, whether it's in public education or with our homelessness crisis or the high cost of living.
9: He says he doesn't care about partisan politics. He's focused on what's best for the state. Recent polls have Mahan tied with former Congresswoman Katie Porter in fourth place.
8: A proposed bill would limit the number of roosters a person could own in California to 25. Assembly Bill 928 was introduced by Democratic Assembly member Chris Rogers. And we've officially entered the 100 deadliest days here in California, according to Mercury Insurance. That's a period of time between Memorial Day and Labor Day when car crashes spike across the state. That's the latest. I'm Mark Mayfield.
11: In mid-city on the 10 eastbound before Fairfax, some good news, that three-vehicle collision that was blocking lanes has now been cleared. And in Civic Center on the 110 northbound before West Temple Street, that two-vehicle accident has also been cleared. And in Boyle Heights on the 60 eastbound before Whittier, got a disabled vehicle that is blocking the right lane.
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13: A better life with Dr. Sanjay Gupta.
14: We've talked a lot about measles over the past year, but mumps has largely flown under the radar, even though it's been making a bit of a comeback as well. That's because fewer people are getting the MMR vaccine, which stands for measles, mumps, and rubella. The vaccine's been around for decades. It is effective. It is safe. What makes mumps outbreaks difficult to contain is that symptoms usually don't appear for 2 to 3 weeks after someone's been exposed. And that can make it hard to pin down where that exposure took place. And someone who is infected can transmit the virus to someone else before they are symptomatic. 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
1: 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Gary McNamara and Eric Hurley talk about everything from politics to social issues.
30: and news of the day. 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
0: All across America, we are Red Eye Radio. He is Eric Carley, and I'm Gary McNamara. All right, more sports and politics.
2: All right, sports fans.
0: This sort of relates to Plattner in Maine about he's, you know, upset that the private equity and billionaires own sports teams.
2: Yeah.
0: His idea is that private equity has destroyed the Boston Red Sox. And somebody needs to ask him the question, so then who should own sports teams? But this is a New York and New Jersey launch investigation into World Cup ticket pricing. All right?
2: Mm-hmm.
0: New York Attorney General Letitia James and New Jersey Attorney General Jennifer Davenport announced that they have sent subpoenas to the FIFA president and others seeking information about their ticket policies. Quote, New Yorkers have been waiting for years for the World Cup to come into their backyard, and they deserve a fair shot at affordable tickets.
2: Okay.
0: It's government's job. Is it government's job to make sure you have a fair shot at affordable tickets?
2: I will say it's kind of outrageous given the prices. If you break it down to the cost per point scored
0: per goal
2: for any given match, combined score, I mean, with both teams, it's pretty expensive per point.
0: No one should be, Letitia James said, no one should be manipulated into paying sky-high prices for seats.
2: Yeah.
0: And then also added, this is true, though. Fans should be able to trust that the tickets they purchase will be the ones they receive. That's true. If you make a contract with the company and they don't, you know, and that they would be a company, and they don't fulfill that contract, you have every right to go after them for that. But they start out by talking about it's your job to ensure that there's fairness and equity in ticket prices.
2: Ah, fairness and equity. Okay. All right.
0: I just love it so. All right, so here we go. You and I talked yesterday about Tallarico and how he would run his campaign.
2: Mm-hmm.
0: And we talked about Kamala Harris back in 2020. Mm-hmm. Excuse me, 2024.
2: Yeah.
0: And she never made it to 2020.
2: Because nobody talked about her in 2020.
0: Well, she never made it to 2020 because the Democrats are racist and sexist.
2: That's right.
0: Now, by the way, that comes from her.
2: Yeah.
0: She's the one that accused Democrats of being racist and sexist back in 2020.
2: That's right. She was abandoned before Christmas.
0: Yeah.
2: 2019.
0: Democrats were so racist and sexist, they said, now, let her through Thanksgiving, but no way is she getting past Christmas.
2: That's right. It's the holiday season.
0: But we had talked about, and we had talked about this a couple of weeks ago, too, that when, you know, and that was because Kamala Harris is still, you know, at the top of the bunch of who Democrats want to run in 2028. And we had gone back all the way. In fact, I found the ex post that I put out where I said Donald Trump, and this goes back to like June of 2024, and I said Trump is uniting the nation.
2: Yeah,
0: and I got some great responses because of it, and because Kamala now, and that's when she ran that ad where she said she's going to be tougher on the border. She didn't believe in open borders. She talked about a wall. And a bunch of other topics that Trump was leading in, she said, no, I'm going to try to co-opt him on that. I'm going to try to beat him on that. It didn't last long. The left would not allow her to do that.
2: Many people don't even remember she promised to invade Greenland.
0: And so she pulled back from that.
2: Yeah,
0: because she couldn't sell it to the Democrats. And I remember you and I in the midterm of 2006, we have long memories. Wow.
2: It's 20 years ago, Eric. It's 20 years ago. Wow.
0: But But the midterm of 2006, after the election, we went, wow, that and Democrats did very well.
2: Mm-hmm.
0: But it was really after that 2006 election where Democrats were not trying to run, or even before, were not trying to run as much to the middle.
3: Yeah.
0: They're always trying to run to the middle. And really since then, and as we even get up to, you know, the last election, or you look at, you know, California, whatever, they cannot moderate whatsoever. And the question would be, will Tallarico try to do it and would he be successful? He's trying already. He's walking back the things he said already.
2: Mm-hmm, mm-hmm.
0: Was interviewed by Ed O'Keefe, who, by the way, one of the criticisms of Ed O'Keefe was like, and Barry Weiss, we hope you're listening, he didn't push back.
2: Yeah.
0: He just asked some question. He answered right. And went to the next question.
2: Right.
0: He answered and go to the next question.
2: Mm-hmm.
0: Didn't say, well, wait a minute. And he starts by asking him about the six biological sexes, all right?
2: All right.
0: And listen to this muddled answer. And he did not get pushback from Ed O'Keefe at all. Here we go.
4: Let me run one more by you, because, again, the president and other Republicans are already bringing it up. Again, in 2021, though, while debating a bill that restricted transgender student-athletes, you said modern science acknowledges six biological variations based on chromosomes to argue that sex is a nuanced spectrum, not a strict binary. Do you still believe there are six biological sexes?
5: I know there are two sexes, men and women. I also know there's a very small percentage of people who have these chromosomal abnormalities, and I believe they deserve to be treated with dignity and respect.
4: The other one.
0: Okay, now he went to never challenged him on that.
2: Right. Right.
0: And he's making the case that every transgender has a chromosome differentiation, and that's not true.
2: Right. I don't know anybody that's ever tried to make that case.
0: No. Ben O'Keefe just let that slide right by.
2: Yeah. Because you would stop and say, based on what? Show me that data.
0: Yeah. But you said six biological sexes.
2: Yeah.
0: And by the way, you know, and again, scientists didn't agree with that, by the way. He was lying back then when he said it.
2: Right. And you know, activists didn't agree with it because they believe there's a lot more than six.
0: Right. Right. Well, we had said it. Who was it when Biden said, you know, how many genders are there? Three. We went, oh, my God, you can't give a number.

0: I'm a pretty great multitasker. 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
3: Question. So are you against sanctuary cities where illegal immigrant criminals are protected?
4: Right. Right.
3: So this is his attempt to lie by, again, projecting and calling the Republicans liars about things that he clearly said.
4: Mm-hmm.
3: And so you have to, you've got to go after him for that. And again, Ed O'Keefe, just, did you hear him laugh? Ed O'Keefe laughed.
4: Yeah.
3: He said, you know, the Paxton indictment. I mean, it was Barry Weiss. Ed O'Keefe did a horrible job.
4: Right.
3: Just let him answer. Just let him go
5: through
3: it. Well,
5: it was a propaganda piece.
3: Yep.
5: If you're not going to hit them back, if you're not going to question every answer that comes at you, every response that comes at you, you're not doing journalism. Just hand him the mic and let him just talk and lie. Because that's basically what you did. That's not journalism.
3: But it shows it shows a change that the Tallarico people believe after over a decade of not attempting to go to the middle. Because remember, that was always what they were attempting to do.
4: Mm-hmm.
3: Kamala tried it and failed.
4: Mm-hmm.
3: On a national level.
4: Right.
3: Tallarico and his campaign now believe it's time to move to the middle and lie about where James Tallarico really stands.
4: Right.
3: And the belief is, or the hope is, that Democrats in Texas know he's lying. Just like when, remember when Obama said, I'm grappling with gay marriage. And remember the gay activists? The pro-gay marriage activists were talking about later on and go, no, we all knew he was lying. Everybody knew he was lying. He wasn't grappling with it.
5: You
3: he
5: know,
3: was lying.
5: Because the difference is that not exactly a Sunday morning talk show, but Ellen DeGeneres and her daytime talk show that, and she brought on John McCain, you know, what do you believe in terms of gay marriage? And his response, marriage is between a man and a woman. Obama had said the same thing already. And look, we had our issues with John McCain in terms of him being a senator. But if you're talking about two different parties, the candidates for each party being questioned and at the exact same issue, one gets away with it and the other one... And they get away with it because exactly what you just said. No, we know he's lying. We're okay with him lying. And then all of a sudden he was grappling and evolving.
3: Now what you do here, because unfortunately we have to help the Republicans on basic communication skills,
4: mm-hmm.
3: You take everything that he said in that interview. Here's what James Tallarico said this week. Here's what he said back then.
4: Mm-hmm.
3: And those are the ads that you make. And then you say, James Tallarico is lying to you. He doesn't want you to know what he would really do as a senator.
4: Right.
3: And I'll say this. Why? Because adults don't change their mind on basic issues.
5: Right.
3: Adults right. don't all of a sudden change their mind.
5: On foundational issues, they don't.
3: Right. And those are foundational issues.
5: Right.
3: You don't go from saying there are six biological sexes that are proven by scientists and then 5 years later say, oh, no, there's only two. There's only two, but there are some chromosomal differences, which are not, that does not explain the radical transgender movement at all.
4: Yeah.
3: But on the border, I'd say, oh, fine. Then, oh, and he said he criticized Obama, you know, for the border. Did he? I want to see if he's got that on there and whether he would. I don't believe he did. I don't remember.

0: any Democrat until you got to election time that said Biden's got to do something on the border. He's going to lose because of it. And then at that point, they were saying, you've got to do something.
1: Right.
0: But it wasn't that Biden didn't do the job on the border. He did do the job on the border. He did exactly. Biden was totally successful in his border plan.
1: Yeah.
0: His border plan was to open the damn border.
1: Yep.
0: And he succeeded.
1: Yep.
0: And then when politically it worked against him at the end, who was it? Minority Whip Catherine Clark the other day.
1: Mm.
0: Oh, well, he got the border under control. He got the, I think he was there. She was on CNBC. He got the border under control by the end of his term. Yeah, he made me. So he actually got it under control by the end. He caused it.
1: Yeah. Yes.
0: And they didn't challenge her on that either.
1: No.
0: They didn't challenge her on
1: it. No. No, and it's, and these are basic, this does not, you know, a third grader could go through those, these points that we're making here. You're not getting in the weeds on these issues. These are very simple issues with very few moving parts.
0: And I would ask you to say, well, you said it's like a front porch. You welcome everybody, but the bad people you don't. If they're bad, you don't welcome them. My next question would be, so you're against sanctuary cities.
1: Yeah, right. Right. Hmm. Right.
0: This isn't that hard, Republicans. You know, it's, again, I don't want the Democrats to win.
1: No.
0: So let's not celebrate too much primary victories.
1: Yeah. No, let's not.
0: We are Red Eye Radio.
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3: Now, USDA meteorologist Brad Rippey describes a pre-Memorial Day weekend change in U.S. weather.
4: Flip the script.
3: With switching patterns in many parts of the country, going as far back as last summer, early fall of last year.
4: The pattern that has led to expansive drought coverage across the South, the Great Plains, and the West seems to have broken down in the week before Memorial Day weekend.
3: Conditions expected to remain for at least the next 2 weeks. And that comes during a key time for our nation's agriculture.
4: It is too late for a lot of the winter wheat crop, especially in the southern half of the country. But for just about everything else, agriculturally speaking, this is good news if you suddenly find yourself recovering from drought, getting into a wetter pattern.
3: Such as what is expected to happen in the southern U.S. Meanwhile, the north-central part of the country now sees heat and dryness. I'm Rod Bain reporting for the U.S. Department of Agriculture in Washington, D.C.
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19: How often do you stop to wonder whether you should share something that's revealing, maybe even embarrassing, with a partner, a friend, or even your boss? In her new book called Revealing, The Underrated Power of Oversharing, behavioral scientist Leslie John says doing just that can help you deepen relationships that are vital to your life. We need people to trust us in order to get things like love, friendship, and career success. That's what she told us. When you make yourself vulnerable by revealing something sensitive, it does make other people trust you. In turn, when you ask someone to reveal something about themselves, showing that interest will generally lead someone to like you more. Why? Because people like to be asked about themselves, she says. It also signals that they are discriminating and choosy, but in a good way. I'm Dr. Sanjay Gupta, helping you live a better life.

0: We are Red Eye Radio. He's Eric Perlian. I'm Gary McNamara. This is really interesting. Just a ton of audio today. This is Michael LaRosa, former chief spokesperson for Jill Biden, Jill, and for Joe Biden in the 2020 campaign. So this is a loyal Democrat talking about Plattner and talking about Democrats in, well, Democrats in Washington. Here we go.
1: Oh, this has always been sort of a white whale for Democrats, this seat, and Susan Collins. And she won by, Collins won by 9 points, being outraised, outspent, both 2-1 by the Democrat. And the Democrat outpolled Susan Collins for a year in all of the public polling. What's funny to me is that Democrats in D.C. in the consultant class or the activist class think that somehow that guy right there represents what real America and normal America wants back home or outside of D.C. It's not. I mean, if Maine wants a self-proclaimed communist and a guy who has Nazi tattoos and talks about his masturbation habits and mocks wounded U.S. soldiers who were shot by the Taliban, Maine is going to have that choice. Mm-hmm. They can make that choice. They will make it in November. Now,
2: well, I learned something new during that audio.
0: Yes, I did not know about the
2: habits.
0: The habits.
2: His habits.
0: The
2: Probably because I didn't want to.
0: I've got the Seinfeld term. Now, I did not know about the self-gratification.
2: Well, if you're a Nazi, are you automatically the master of your own domain?
0: Hey!
2: I don't. Wait, I would think that's the case, but I don't. Huh?
0: We're just asking questions. We're not trying to be suggestive. We're not bringing it up. We're responding to these idiots.
2: We're trying to understand the political landscape currently in America. That's all we're doing.
0: We're grappling with all of this. We're just grappling.
2: We're just a couple of simple fellas just trying to learn.

0: 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KABC. In Agoura Hills on the 101 northbound between Canaan and Lindero Canyon, got a SIG alert. It was a crash. Vehicle crashed into a power pole and then burst into flames. All lanes are stopped right now as CHP works to get that vehicle off the roadway. In Elysian Park on the 110 northbound before Hill, got a conked out vehicle that's blocking the right lane. And on the 101 southbound before the 60, got some debris that is in the left lane causing some issues there.
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1: And we are Red Eye Radio. He's Eric Carly, and I'm Gary McNamara. And since in the last segment, the show went into the gutter, not because of us.
2: We didn't do that.
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1: So this audio was actually from CNN from election night.
2: Yeah.
1: And it was Scott Jennings, CNN's Laura Coates, and Democrat strategist from Texas, Chuck Rocha. So this is, okay?
2: All right.
1: Listen to this. All right, here we go.
3: And I think the race is still likely or lean lean Republican tonight. But look, they got to run the race.
4: Hold on, Chuck is already laughing at the most radical. Is that hyperbole that you can relate to at all?
5: Look, I'm going to say that Ken Paxton is the most flawed, corrupt, divorced, biblical, all these things is what this campaign wants to be about when Scott Jennings and me are on this TV. But to the voters of Texas, it's going to be whether you care more about pronouns or gas prices. If you care more about what the price of your utility bill is or what gender you are. Right now in Texas, I've been polling all over Texas, not just for Tyler Rico, but when you go to somebody's house and ask them what your biggest concern is, normally how they're going to make ends meet, not about like who's got a pee-pee and who don't.
4: So he wants this race. I'm going to let that go for a second.
5: Thank
4: but
5: you.
4: He wants that race, right, Tyler Rico?
6: You're just going to let that go.
4: I'm letting the pee-pee go right now. Yes, I am. At 11:07, maybe the pee-pee comes back. But right now, 11:04, I'm going
6: we'll back to the
4: pee-pee. We'll come back.
6: Jesus Christ. Come back. Please, because I'm a lady,
4: Ashley,
6: boys. I'm a lady. Settle down.
1: So I'm sorry, but all I keep thinking is Mr. Bookman from Seinfeld.
2: Yeah.
1: You like that, Seinfeld? Trying to protect the kids from opening a book and seeing a bunch of pee-pees and wee-wees. but I will say one thing. If the Republicans lose, it's because I read what Jim Garrity put on X yesterday, Garrity from National Review.
2: Mm.
1: The president and his administration is laser focused on everything except affordability. And if the Republicans lose, they lose because they've ignored it.
2: Yeah.
1: End of story.
2: That'll be the reason.
1: The only weakness Republicans have right now is affordability, and they don't seem to care. And it is absolutely amazing to me that there seems to be no concern about it whatsoever. You cannot talk your way by bringing up any successes elsewhere at all about affordability. And the lesson is Biden.
2: Yeah. Yeah.
1: He lost because of the border, affordability.
2: Yep.
1: That's prices.
2: Yep.
1: And also the radical transgender movement, which became, the women's issue of 2024.
2: Mm-hmm.
1: But every one of those were on the side, you know, where the public voted against that was for Republicans. Because Republicans were saying, we'll solve all of those problems.
2: Right.
1: The number one important thing that affects people the most, affordability. And the Republicans don't seem to care. And this administration doesn't seem to care at all. They talk a good game, but nothing. And I'm not talking just about gas prices.
2: Well,
1: I'm talking about everything across the board. I want to read this here. Here it is. David wrote us yesterday when we were talking about it. Gas prices are too high, but I'm not going to sell our beautiful country for $1.69. I'm not going to change my vote.
2: Right.
1: It's not about you, David, and it's not about me. As I said, my major thing, whether they're weak Republicans or strong Republicans, they're not insane Democrats. That's all I care is that Democrats don't win.
2: Right.
1: And doesn't matter how you think, David, doesn't matter how I think. It's understanding the public at large. Remember, and you said it. I never forget because you made a big deal out of it after the 2016 election. Why he won about the Wall Street Journal article that went to Harlem and said to people that actually voted for Hillary at that time, why did Trump win? Trump won because he talked about issues that affect us here at home. Hillary's talking about everything else except what affects us here at home, and now Republicans are making the exact same mistake. The only thing that Republicans have is competence in other areas that they have done in things like deregulation and everything else, but you can if the president succeeds in getting a deal with Iran in the Middle East, that will also be great, but still the number one issue is the economy, stupid, and we found that again back in 2024.
2: Well, and the problem here too is that if enough people, enough of the voting public, believe that Democrats are going to start handing out checks, which, by the way, it won't happen because they will not get a veto-proof majority. That's not going to happen. But it doesn't matter if their perception is they'll do better with the economy. Or if the perception is that I need to send a message to the GOP that they suck on the economy, just as punishment, even if they believe, well, I probably won't get anything for a couple of years, but if I help give Democrats momentum, then and they get the White House in a couple of years and they have the House and the Senate, then they start writing checks again. When people are underwater, they don't care anything about the national. Nobody cares anything about the national debt, our audience not included. But the American people have given up on the national debt and have, in fact, I wonder if they ever cared about it. So in terms of writing checks, in terms of handing out free stuff, those free promises, whether they even come to fruition or not, the free promises will drive people. And they always have in a bad economy. And it's hard to say bad economy right now because there are many things in the economy that are great. But if your own personal economy at home, your own budget is failing over and over again, and you're underwater and you've got nowhere else to turn, you think about what people are doing on side gigs, everything they're doing to earn extra money. And wages aren't keeping up. And now inflation ticking up again. And we know what's driving this uptick in inflation, which is why we've got to, if you get back to the Iran thing, this mission has to be completed for every reason. For number one, for the mission itself. And number two, politically, you want this to be done sooner than later so you can get the benefit of that. And again, I mentioned yesterday, it could be that by comparison, if the mission in Iran is completed to the point that oil comes back down, which means if energy prices are down, food prices will settle somewhat because the transportation of goods will also be cheaper. If the 150 days, which is up in July on his current tariffs, runs out and there's nothing else that he's going to throw at the courts or is going to be extended by that. By comparison, there may be some positive effect. I wouldn't count on that. Right now, as we've said all along, I used to say, run like you're 20 points behind. Run like you're 80 points behind.
1: Yeah.
2: And that's exactly
1: well,
2: what has to be
1: you
2: done.
1: You can have all the cabinet meetings like he had publicly yesterday, and that's where I think Garrity had the comment, Jim Garrity from National Review. Mm-hmm. They're laser focused on everything except affordability.
2: Yeah.
1: But we said this yesterday, and I agree with you. That's why I said if they lose, Republicans can still win because the Democrats are so bad.
2: Mm-hmm.
1: And in the polling, it has showed up to this point that even though the administration gets horrible marks on the economy, the people don't believe that the Democrats are the solution.
2: Right, right.
1: You know, so again, you don't know. And I agree with you. If the war can end, and then even remember, as we said earlier, though, if we weren't in this war, prices might have moderated because remember, the amount of tariffs went down drastically.
2: Right.
1: You know, yeah. They're probably raising what? Yeah. A third of what they were before mm-hmm, with Trump's mm-hmm. new tariffs. Mm-hmm. So that would have moderated, that might have moderated prices. And if we weren't in the Iran war, prices, the inflation numbers could be looking, you know, really, really good. But they're not going to come down. You know, that's the point. Gasoline will come down, and maybe there will be some products because of shipping that might come down a little bit.
2: Well, I think that's going to happen actually in a considerable way because of where diesel has been, diesel prices, which again is the shipment
1: through the roof.
2: Yeah, and so, but it depends on the level of the drop. You know, I know that's a Captain Obvious statement, but I don't know where diesel will settle after this. Gasoline may settle, but then again, if it happens in the middle of the summer, still in the heart of driving season, and I don't know what will happen again or how far of a drop the diesel prices would be in the event that we get the Strait of Hormuz settled, and we'll see where it goes. It's as it always is. I think the markets are kind of skittish. I think even with any kind of agreement framework, whatever you want to call it, on the Strait of Hormuz, it's going to be slower. I think the markets are going to be a little timid in really dropping those prices in a dramatic way. I hope I'm wrong about that, but the point is I don't think they'll trust an agreement. I think they'll believe that there's at any moment that chaos could ensue in the Strait of Hormuz. But
1: I will say yesterday when the attack that they went after the Iranian ground control station that was about to launch another drone.
2: Yeah.
1: These actions were measured, purely defensive, and intended to maintain the ceasefire.
2: Yeah. Well, the Wall Street Journal, by the way, had a very interesting story yesterday about how the Chinese are buying oil secretly, and they've got this set of clandestine ships where they're actually running a line, filling these ships with oil, and selling them to China. Iran is still selling oil to China. I don't know the volume. I didn't get that far into the story. But that's a problem. And if that's not completely controlled and settled, you know, there's going to be a problem long term, I believe.
1: My chuckle was military action is intended to protect the ceasefire.
2: Yeah, exactly. That's we're going to war to protect the ceasefire. Yes.
1: We are Red Eye Radio.
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18: A Better Life with Dr. Sanjay Gupta.
19: If you are struggling with substance abuse, alcohol, pills, whatever it may be, first of all, it's nothing to be ashamed of. We know addiction is a brain disease, and we also know getting into recovery can be tough. Also, in case this helps, I want to tell you about a new study out of Harvard School of Public Health, which found that spiritual belief, the idea of a steady religious practice, had a protective effect from addiction. 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

0: Beer Runner Radio. He's Eric Carlin, and I'm Gary McNamara. I tell you, though, it's going to be an interesting next 5 months. It really is.
1: No, it may be one of the most, well, I think, I guess we say this every season.
0: Yeah, the new
1: season.
0: One always is.
1: But the latest is always the most interesting because now there are so many factors that are involved here in determining, well, trying to grasp, guess, poll, determine what the American people are worried about and how that's going to drive votes. Again, pricing is going to be a big driver. But will it be outdone by the absurdity, the insanity of the left? Because the absurdity and insanity isn't just the libs of TikTok moments. It's about the threat, the existing threat of what has become the violent left justifying taking lives or attempting to take lives, coming after your children and control of your children. These are very serious issues, and that definitely will outweigh pricing with some people. It has to be enough, though.
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7: Four people shot to death in an L.A. home. According to L.A. Fire Department, the shooting took place in North Hills neighborhood. The LAPD said it did not yet have enough details to release, though aerial footage showed officers blocking off the surrounding area. A veteran known for having a home heavily decorated with pro-Trump signs and flags has died after being beat up.
8: 69-year-old Kerry Sharon was beat up outside a San Diego home last week. He was in the hospital on life support until Sunday night when he died. His home was known as the Trump home because of all its signs and flags proudly declaring Sharon's allegiance to the president. 32-year-old Thomas Butler is under arrest for the attack. Police haven't said why Butler might have struck, but Sharon's wife says she believes it was politically motivated. Butler pled not guilty last Friday to attempted murder charges. Those charges are expected to be updated this week. I'm Jason Athenson.
7: The World FIFA Cup, U.S. and Paraguay in Los Angeles now on June the 12th. That's the latest. I'm Bob Montague.
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9: In Castaic, on the northbound side of the 5 Golden State Freeway before Templin Highway, got a conked out vehicle that's blocking the right lane. In Hawthorne, another disabled vehicle. This one's on the 105 eastbound before Van Ness, also blocking the right lane. And in Anaheim, got a crash. This is on the 91 westbound at the 55. It is over to the right shoulder. Does not look like it's causing any major issues.
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10: A better life with Dr. Sanjay Gupta.
19: Colleague of mine was telling me the other day about how their Instagram feed is filled with videos, most of them kind of funny, about how grandparents and friends tend to bulldoze new parents out of the way to get to see their baby. Now, as a dad of three daughters, I know how life really does become all about them the moment those kids are born. But I also know parents are still people, too, who need their own attention beyond being mom or dad. And moms, in particular in those early years, can feel especially invisible in the eyes of other people. So what can you do to stop contributing to what is known as maternal invisibility? Women we spoke to said these two things were the most helpful. When people stopped to ask how they could best support them, number one, or when they took the initiative to handle certain tasks that obviously needed to be done. I'm Dr. Sanjay Gupta, helping you live a better life.
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0: Now, it's Red Eye Radio. Gary McNamara and Eric Harley talk about everything from politics to social issues and news of the day. Whether you're up late or you're just starting your day, welcome to the show from the Relief Factor Studios. 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
1: All across America, we are Red Eye Radio. He is Eric Harley and I'm Gary McNamara.
2: Hello.
1: You said this yesterday about this time, and I was thinking about it yesterday, and it was like, okay, let me see if I can, and you know, find one. And it's when you said, and we got into a discussion about, you know, the far left and the far right, and it was based on, somebody who said, I think it was some voter who said, well, I don't know where I'm going to go because all there is the far right and the far left. And you made a great point. You said, there's the far left. Who's the far right? And what is the far right?
2: Define the far right.
1: And then we came up with the point that actually Nazism and communism is viewed as the far right. So the Democrats have the far right and the far left. What is the radical idea that is being promoted by Republicans?
2: Right. What is so out of reach for this person who says, I consider myself a moderate Republican? Okay. What is so far to the right that you can't support it?
1: Yeah. What is the issue that is that radical?
2: Right.
3: And because if you look, for example, at PACs, and it's like, the impeachment try, his messy divorce, whatever. And it's like, that's going to be the highlight. And I'm like, you compare that to Nazis and communists. And
2: right.
3: It's like, well, how well is that going to really, really stick?
2: Mm-hmm. Mm-hmm.
3: But on the issues, what is it that the Republicans are incredibly radical about?
2: Right.
3: What is the issue that they're incredibly radical about?
2: Right.
3: What is it?
2: Right. Where would it be? Where is it that you cannot support?
3: Because
2: if this person claims to be a moderate Republican, well, there's no place for me.
3: Yeah.
2: What is it that shuts you out? Tell me what issue.
3: Right.
2: Or set of issues.
3: Because this guy was saying he was a moderate Republican, right?
2: Right.
3: He said, and now our party, because of Paxton, has gone far right. And we have said, that's just not true.
2: No, it isn't.
3: In fact, the Republican Party has moved further left, and the Democratic Party has moved insane left.
2: Yeah.
3: It's so insane left that they've gone to the far right with Mamdani and Mr. Maine Nazi.
2: Yeah, right.
3: So they cover both the far left and the far right. But what is the radical, what is the incredible radical position that Republicans hold? Like in Democrats, it's easy. A man can be a woman if a man says so. There are six biological sexes.
2: Mm-hmm.
3: Men should be able to wave their genitals in front of women in the locker room. Men should compete against women.
2: Yeah.
3: Identity politics.
2: Yeah.
3: And again, it's been brought up this week. It was brought up in the autopsy of the Democrats. One of the things that was correct in the autopsy of Democrats from 2024 is identity politics. Think about how Neanderthal it is in 2026.
2: Yeah.
3: Democrats, Republicans, could you please, I want money this year to become a political consultant. You can't communicate any damn ideas at all. Let us do it for you. Give us a couple of $1 million.
2: I'll go one further. If we catch you listening to our program, you owe us money.
3: But, you know, the radical transgender movement, which is just so incredibly extreme,
2: mm-hmm.
3: and just insane.
2: Yeah.
3: And then to be practicing racism in 2026 and have it institutionalized and systemic in your party. And you know it is. Yeah. You said, you know, you, now we know it's in the Democrat autopsy.
4: Yes.
3: And by the way, nobody is saying that they disagree with that one. I didn't hear anything.
4: No,
3: that
4: was I didn't hear any pushback on that.
3: That wasn't even mentioned. Nobody even mentioned that part of it.
4: No.
3: That, and it's, we got to stop with the identity politics. We have to stop. Think how Neanderthal it is that the official position of the Democratic Party is to judge people by groups and not individuals.
4: Mm-hmm.
3: I mean, that's radical. You know, sanctuary cities. We wish to defend. We wish it's more important to protect the freedom of an illegal immigrant criminal outside of being in the country illegally.
4: Mm-hmm.
3: Another criminal act. It's more important to protect them.
4: Yeah.
3: Than citizens of the United States.
4: Right.
2: Well, that's another thing the GOP could be repeating, and they're not saying it at all. They're just not saying it.
3: But I think it's got, what is the issue that is unbelievably as radical as anything that the Democrats are throwing out right now? The anti-Semitism. For God's sakes. Israel, forget about the religion. Israel is a modern Western democracy.
4: Mm-hmm. Mm-hmm.
3: That allows other religions.
4: Yes.
3: They are a modern Western democracy. Iran has been the leading exporter of terrorism.
4: Yeah.
3: And is an authoritarian theocracy dictatorship.
4: Yeah.
3: That murders their people.
4: Mm-hmm.
3: I mean, it's not even close. Are there things that we disagree with the Republican Party and Trump on? Yeah, and it's the part where they're not conservative enough.
4: Yeah.
3: Where we get upset at the Republican Party is that they're moving too populist left, especially on fiscal issues.
4: Right.
3: On social issues, they're not. On fiscal issues, they are. And the debt's going to be a problem down the road. And selling bogus economics is ridiculous. And we mentioned it yesterday. You know, you look at the people that are perceived to be conservative. Josh Hawley is, as to me, with the things he promotes, is as bad fiscally as a Bernie Sanders in the stuff that he promotes.
2: Oh, yeah. Oh, yeah. We've talked about it with the credit cards and everything else and going after big corporations. And, you know, he's a populist left.
3: Yeah. And so... You know, the only thing, if people disagree with us, you disagree with the fact that we're conservative.
4: Yeah.
3: Conservative slash libertarian.
4: Mm-hmm.
3: Because we believe the government should be...
2: Slash superhero.
4: I just throw that in.

0: I'm Chris Jakimic. 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
2: Sexism of the radical transgender movement, the racism of identity politics, of judging people by groups and not individuals, the racism of anti-Semitism, the wanting to protect illegal immigrant criminals over the safety of American citizens. It's mind-boggling. It's not even in the same ballpark, yeah, the far left, right, as compared to this imaginary far right that supposedly exists in the Republican Party. I don't know where it is.
3: Right. Yeah, no.
2: Are there healthy disagreements? Yes.
3: Yeah, sure. That's been the case, right, for a while.
2: Are there healthy disagreements on the issues? Yeah. But there should be in a political party.
3: Right.
4: Yeah, there was the article I was telling you about that I saw in National Review that was, Democrats need to learn how to fight each other. And they talk about Republicans, you know, going back and forth and talking about, you know, the just what's going on right now in a variety of different issues. He said there are long-term structural reasons related to the globalization that caused Republicans to enter into a state of civil war. Then there are the same reasons why populism has divided right-wing parties across the West in the past decade, and that's what we've talked about when it comes to, mm-hmm, you know, what we say is moving to the left, mm-hmm, from free markets, as we have seen at times in the Republican Party over the last few years. In fact, this fight is for the soul of the Republican Party is ongoing. One hears the battle cries among those who are already partisans for Marco Rubio or J.D. Vance as a successor to Trump.
3: Yeah, yeah.
4: The civil war within the GOP has, of course, hampered Trump in setting his own agenda. He's often settled for passing the priorities of his party's adversaries, but it's also helped to keep him the main character in American politics, even in his poll numbers dip. The Democrats, meanwhile, have a serious brand problem that hasn't been solved by Trump foray into Iran or the unpopularity of his tariffs. The 2025 CNN poll found that only 16% of Americans said Democrats had stronger leaders than Republicans. Hmm. Even then, more respondents saw incumbent Republicans as the party of change. Hmm. Maybe Democrats lost their brand as the party of the future and of change because they've stopped debating how that future will look. They've lost the mantle of the party of change because the party is so settled in its identity, which is crazy. Right now, the Republican Party is uneasily but noisily accommodates people with different views on how the global economy should be engaged. Can Democrats even accommodate voters who think girls should compete only on girls' teams? It's not clear. Well, it is clear. No, they can't.
3: Yeah.
4: No. And those are all great points that were made that we've made before. What are the Democrats' ideas about America's role in the global economy, or is a geostrategic actor? Well, you can have every flavor of globalism offered by the Kennedy School of Government. Sometimes it seems that the Democrats have a more progressive and less progressive wing. Sure, AOC and Spanberger have different priorities, but for the most part, Democrats revert to a hive mind. In 2020, during the COVID emergency and in the weeks after the death of George Floyd, that meant that everyone in the party shifted dramatically to the left and started sharing their pronouns.
3: Yeah.
4: I think if Democrats want to fix their current brand, when 70% of voters view them as out of touch, they need to start having big public fights with each other, mm-hmm, that give more voters a stake in that party and its future.
3: Yeah.
4: What they did mention there, though, is something that we've mentioned over and over and over again, which is really long-term the biggest problem for the Democratic Party. And you can even say, the election of Donald Trump, it became a problem again. And that's when you practice identity politics.

0: along with there has to be more victims and therefore more oppressors, a political party has to eventually unite on a set of issues that will bring more people in. You cannot do that when your political party is based on victims and oppressors and always increasing the amount of victims, which then increases the amount of oppressors that become the oppressors, part of the people that have supported your party.
1: And once you become the oppressor, you're done. It's over. You know, there is no turning back. There is no forgiveness. You know, there's the old term about, well, eating their own. Like, Republicans have been good to, you know, separate themselves and sever someone from the party who doesn't belong and whose ethics don't match or politics don't match or whatever it is. And so that was, you know, seems like ages ago. Now, when you compare it especially to the Democrats and what they're doing in creating new oppressors every single day. Mm-hmm. Look, people don't believe it, but AOC's gotten scolded at her own hometown, home district meeting.
0: Oh, yeah.
1: It's only a matter of time before, sorry, you've worn out your welcome. And it's not just that, you know, they want to be the rock star. That's part of it for them. But the people want them to be activists on a different level, a new level, a stronger level every single day. And if you don't meet that standard, sorry, you're done.
0: We are Red Eye Radio.
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16: Colleague of mine was telling me the other day about how their Instagram feed is filled with videos, most of them kind of funny, about how grandparents and friends tend to bulldoze new parents out of the way to get to see their baby. Now, as a dad of three daughters, I know how life really does become all about them the moment those kids are born. But I also know parents are still people, too, who need their own attention beyond being mom or dad. And moms, in particular in those early years, can feel especially invisible in the eyes of other people. So what can you do to stop contributing to what is known as maternal invisibility? Women we spoke to said these two things were the most helpful. When people stopped to ask how they could best support them, number one, or when they took the initiative to handle certain tasks that obviously needed to be done. I'm Dr. Sanjay Gupta, helping you live a better life.
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0: Adam. He's Eric Carlin. I'm Gary McNamara. Oh, I found a new political ad.
1: Oh?
0: This one for Karen Bass.
1: Okay.
0: For mayor of L.A.
1: Yeah.
0: From Hollywood star Samuel Low T. Jackson.
1: All right.
0: Here we go. Ready?
1: Okay. All right.
2: These are the times we need someone who understands government, who also understands the needs of the people. Someone who will go in the streets and gather the people together, not someone who will divide them. Karen Bass is that person. Karen Bass for mayor.
3: Say what again? Say what again?
0: What a horrible ad. The music behind it.
3: Well, it didn't even sound like, I'm like, did they give him some sort of sedative? That didn't even sound like Samuel L. Jackson.
0: That's why I knew the low T would fit.
3: Yeah. You know what we need is somebody who needs what we need is the real Samuel L. Jackson, because we don't know who this guy is.
0: Right.
3: Say what again? Is it wrong to call her largemouth bass? Is it? Can we not do that? Would that be wrong? Maybe don't do that if she talks too much. No? Big mouth bass? Small mouth bass? No?
0: I don't know about fish names.
3: Okay.
0: I don't know if that's politically incorrect or not.
3: Since when do we care?
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5: Sheriff's departments from several Sacramento counties are joining together to protect victims of trafficking and forced labor at cannabis farms. Some farms try to cut costs by severely exploiting the workers. With California's primary June the 2nd, election officials want all voters to understand their rights.
6: 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Make sure to sign your envelope so your vote counts. I'm Tammy Trujillo.
5: The Dodgers swept Colorado. They host Philadelphia this coming weekend, preparing for a third world championship, the World FIFA Cup in L.A. June the 12th. That's the latest. I'm Bob Montague.
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1: And he is Eric Carlin, and I'm Gary McNamara. You know, I was just thinking about the Samuel L. Jackson ad for Karen Bass. Mm-hmm. And we know that really celebrities doing national ads doesn't have an effect at all.
2: No.
1: As we know, the endorsements from... Does it? I guess my question would be, does that have an effect in L.A.?
2: No, that's a good question.
1: Because
2: and to what effect? Because, okay, Samuel L. Jackson has become in recent years kind of like, well, if you need the movie to be, like, if you need the trailer for the movie to be exciting, put him in the movie somehow, right? Kind of spice things up.
1: Mm-hmm.
2: And so I thought to myself as I'm listening to the ad, thinking to myself, is that the way they're thinking of the campaign? You know, I call it the obligatory Samuel L. Jackson, which means, well, the movie's not, we don't think it's going to do well. Call Samuel L. Jackson, write a part for him in the movie, and it will do better, right? They just put him in the movie. And I'm thinking to myself, is that how they looked at it with the Bass campaign? Because he does not sound enthusiastic at all.
1: No, it's like, all right, I sort of have to do this. So would you please support Karen Bass? Because we can all go on the streets and gather.
2: I mean,
1: what the hell does who wrote? Let me put it this way: who the hell wrote that?
2: Well,
1: and we will bring all people together. This isn't 1968.
2: And it's just weird because it doesn't sound like him at all. He sounds more like him when he's doing the Capital One commercial. You know?
1: See, but that's it. How dare he represent... Even though it's a local race, it has national implications, as we know, because people are paying attention. It shows what direction California is going in.
2: Yeah.
1: And Samuel L. Jackson sponsors evil credit card companies that charge incredible interest rates.
2: That's right. That don't extend credit to everyone at the same rate.
1: Right.
2: Uh-huh. That's going to be a problem.
1: They are not, credit card companies are not about equity and inclusion.
2: Let me ask you, Mayor Bass, what's in your wallet? Capital One, my first credit card, by the way. I still have it.
1: My credit card went to my original credit card went to another bank.
2: Mm.
1: I got my first credit card in 1974. Marine Midland, which was a subsidiary of HSBC, used to be it was in a number of states, but basically was a New York bank.
2: Yeah.
1: And that's where I started working in 74 as a bill collector.
2: Yeah.
1: And I had they didn't have specific ATM cards for your checking account, but they had ATM cards for your credit card.
2: Right.
1: So, I got a credit card that they also attached my checking account to, and they deposited, you know, your electronic, you didn't get a check. They deposited right into your account back in 74.
2: Mm.
1: And so if you wanted to take it out, you could take it out of your credit card at that time.
2: Mm.
1: So I got a Marine Midland credit card. Take a guess what the credit limit was.
2: $100. Yep, you probably said that. That's probably why I knew that.
1: I have said it. Yes, I've said it in the air. Yes.
2: Yeah.
1: $100.
2: But that also would be about right for that time in your life. Because it wasn't really extended the way it is now overall to anyone, you know, back then. It was the 80s that was, if you think about the department stores created their own finance arms or worked with banks to create their own department store credit cards, right? So that you know, hey, you could get a whatever a card and you would shop. You could use that only to shop at their store and you get a discount for using the card, whatever it is. They still do that today. But it was the 80s and then the building of malls. And for those under the age of 90, a mall was a building that had multiple stores under one roof. But it really expanded from there. And that's, you know, it wasn't, people didn't have that kind of credit extended today like they do today.
1: I'm looking at it right now. $100 in 1974 would be $675 today.
2: Wow.
1: So when you think about it, if I started working at a bank, because I worked part-time during the year and then full-time during the summer, and I was going to college. So if they gave me a credit card, debit card, whatever, today, and I just was employed there at a week, and they gave me a $700 credit limit, that'd be pretty good.
2: Oh, yeah. No, it was.
1: So I look at it. Yeah, right. You know, I guess I'm not looking at $100 the way I did back then because it was such a long time ago.
2: Well, it would be enough. The idea was enough to buy a little gas, enough to buy a little groceries, but not enough to live on. It wasn't, you know, that's what changed. People wanted these $5,000 and $10,000, you know, credit limits, and they wanted to go out and buy major purchases. You know, then electronics came around, you know, I mean, in a big way, started to change and update to the point that everybody had to have everything. You know, I've got to have the latest VCR.
1: I need, stereo isn't good enough.
2: Yeah.
1: I need quadraphonic.
2: That's right. Exactly.
1: Remember quadraphonic?
2: Yeah, no. It was all the wants, right?
1: And then you would need... I remember going to the stereo store.
2: Yeah.
1: You get the big receiver, and then you have to get the record player, and then the cassette deck, and then two humongous speakers.
2: Yeah. Well, my dad was able to shop in Thailand before he came home from the Vietnam War. He only brought a few things home. One of them was a stereo with a turntable. And it's the very stereo, the very turntable I first heard Eddie Van Halen on.
1: Oh, was it one of the receivers with the turntable built into it on top?
2: No.
1: Or they were separate? Okay.
2: Yeah, they were separate. Okay. Yeah. So, but it was, you know, that was that age of wanting. And then when you started getting cool cars, you had to have cool sound. So, you know, you'd get speakers and a stereo and the whole thing.
1: That was I look back at that, and not only was it a great job because it opened me up. When you have to, you know, you're 18 years old and I'm this little shrimp and, you know, making your first, you know, collection call. Hello, this is Mr. McNamara. You know that your account is past due. I had not yet fully entered puberty. And you know,
2: that happened on your 70th birthday. That's what all the celebration was about.
1: That's right. I've just discovered this thing called women. Wow.
2: Have you heard of this thing called females?
1: Man, they're attractive.
2: Wow, man. And, hello.
1: But, and it taught me a lot. That's where I learned that, and I still think it is today, the number one thing that broke up marriages was financial stuff.
2: No, actually, it's listed as I think it still is on the top of the list.
1: I think I saw it just recently. Somebody did it again, and I went, well, it's pretty consistent over a half century. And, you know,
2: number two now, by the way, it's moved way up, is Trump.
1: But that's only temporary. No,
2: irreconcilable.
1: No. It'll be the next Republican then.
2: Irreconcilable MAGA differences.
1: Right. But what I found out was And I collected line of credits.
2: Mm-hmm.
1: And it's interesting because most banks have gotten rid of a separate line of credit account. But I know that when a couple of the banks that I worked at got rid of the line of credit accounts, they offer me a line of credit on my credit cards.
2: Yeah.
1: For a lower interest rate to get the cash.
2: Right. Yeah.
1: You know, so, but I haven't got the offer in a while. They don't. I guess if I went into the bank and asked for a line of credit off it, they would do it. But I haven't got the advertisement.
2: I have three, but it has to do with the business my wife and I are in, and so I have three, but I can't remember the last time I used one.
1: The thing about line of credits, it of course made it different than a mortgage or even a car loan, because I had buddies that were doing that, is no collateral. You know, that's always the fear in a bank with a credit card or line of credit.
2: Unsecured debt.
1: Right, yeah. Unsecured debt. And mm-hmm. So they stayed really on top of that. I mean, you made calls. Oh, yeah. You know, you were probably 16, 17 days. If the grace period went by and it was 10 days and it was 15, 16, 17, you'd make a call.
2: Yeah. Well, remember for a while there, and I think it was kind of overplayed a little bit in pop culture, but the idea would be you overspend, you don't make your payments, and then the repo guy shows up and takes all your furniture out of your house. Well, I don't know to what extent they ever did that. I mean, I think they did to some extent. I don't know to what extent. These days, that doesn't happen unless it's secured. It's secured debt, like with a car or a house or
1: did not do that back
2: right,
1: then.
2: Right.
1: That was 50 years ago we did.
2: Well, because it adds to the cost of collecting and they just write it off. I don't know what write it off means, but they do, and they just write it off.
1: That's why they write it off.
2: That's why they write it off.
1: Thank you, Kramer.
2: Kramer from Seinfeld.
1: But what I found out was it wasn't, if you want to say, the middle class that was really the problem with delinquencies.
2: Mm-hmm.
1: Because if you were a factory worker or even a white collar worker with a regular job and wife and a kids, whatever, most of the time they called before it became a problem. The problem came from people that were in the upper middle class.
2: Mm-hmm.
1: That if, for example, and I'll put it by today's salaries, that you're making $250,000 a year.
2: Mm.
1: You know, you were making 80 and all of a sudden, boom, and you start spending like you're making a million.
2: Yeah.
1: Now adjust that. We're not talking 1974 dollars when I'm using dollars of today.
2: Right. Yeah.
1: And that was the problem. And they were just in denial that there was any problem.
2: Mm-hmm.
1: There's not a problem. Mm-hmm. What do you buy? They're the ones that would get angry.
2: Mm-hmm. Mm-hmm.
1: And we worked with everyone, because the last thing you want to do, you don't want to, charge off, we called it, right? You don't want to write them off.
2: No. You know, you want to collect.
1: I don't want to write off on my watch.
2: Right.
1: And the bank had no problem saying, just pay interest for as long as you want. Or pay interest, not for as long as you want, but I remember going 6, 7, 8 months with some people just paying interest on their line of credit.
2: Right. Yeah.
1: Now, at times, you know, if they started paying interest, you wouldn't remove the credit line, but if they started using it again, you would.
2: Right. Yeah.
1: You'd say, no, wait a minute.
2: You're creating a higher risk.
1: Right. Yeah. Right. You can't do that.
2: Right. Yeah.
1: You know, but then again, with the minimum payments today on credit cards, now that we're moving from line of credit over to credit cards, well, my God, you're almost just paying a little over the interest if you're paying the monthly payment.
2: Oh, my gosh. Yeah. So, I can't imagine.
1: We are Red Eye Radio.
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0: Sir Cronin, I'm Gary McNamara, James Tallarico, who replaced Jasmine Crockett, said he's not a vegan. Here's what he said back in 2021.
1: We have, I think, heard more and more issues of animal welfare. I think not just because it's the right thing to do and the moral thing to do, but also it's, as all of you know, necessary to fight climate change. It is now existential that we try to reduce our meat consumption and that we try to respect animals in all aspects of society. And so I am proud to say that our campaign has officially become a non-meat campaign. So we are only buying vegan products from our local vegan businesses.
0: And when he did the interview with Ed O'Keefe at CBS, no, I eat meat. No.
2: I'm from Texas. I love barbecue.
0: Right. They're blowing out eighth generation eating meat or whatever. It's like he's attempting to move to the center. Here we go.
2: Yeah.

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7: Orange County Fair plans to hire 400 workers. Most of the jobs seasonal or part-time. Some are year-round. Workers will make at least $17 an hour. You must be at least 16 years old. A man extradited from Peru pleads not guilty in the killing of his wife in Southern California.
8: Prosecutors accuse him of murdering his wife, 33-year-old Sheila Cabrera, inside the couple's apartment in Lancaster on August 10th. She was reported missing 2 days later. Investigators say surveillance video shows Cornejo dragging a large object wrapped in some sort of material from the complex. Crews later found material matching the video evidence over an embankment in the Angeles National Forest, along with Cabrera's body. I'm Sharon Reardon.
7: The Dodgers swept Colorado at Dodgers Stadium. Now they'll host Philadelphia this weekend, then head to Arizona, preparing for a third world championship. That's the latest. I'm Bob Montague.
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9: In Toluca Lake on the 101 northbound after the 134-170 split, a five-vehicle crash has now been cleared from the roadway. And in Long Beach on the 710 northbound connector to the 405, look out for a disabled vehicle. It is over to the right shoulder, but it's a big rig with a flat tire. And also on the 710 northbound off-ramp to Pacific Coast Highway, or PCH, a crash as the off-ramp partially blocked.
5: Two for fun summer's return.
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0: 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Gary McNamara and Eric Harley talk about everything from politics to social issues and news of the day. 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
14: Hi!
1: Hey, what's up?
2: How's it going?
1: All right, let's start out with relating sports to politics. I haven't mentioned golf in a while, have I?
2: No, you haven't.
1: I haven't been able to sneak a golf story in there in a while.
2: Yeah. Do I have to? What do I do with all my Live Golf hats that I bought? Are those? They're not going to be collector's items, are they?
1: But yesterday, and I had a laugh when I saw this one because it was all over. It went viral, and that was, you know, the Knicks. The New York Knicks,
2: right,
1: seem to be a great team this year. From what I don't pay attention to sports like I used to, and I'll prove that in just a moment.
2: Right.
1: Yeah.
2: Right?
1: Yeah. I'll prove that in just a moment.
2: Right.
1: But
2: right.
1: A reporter asked Kathy Hochul, who's like, "Go Knicks! Go Knicks! Go Knicks! Go Knicks!"
2: Yeah.
1: She does the same thing. You should see, because she's from the Buffalo area.
2: Mm-hmm.
1: People don't know that, so she always, you know, talks about. She gets. I think one time she went out there and she got booed like crazy. But when she makes a comment about the Bills, you know, on X, she's just destroyed. I mean, she's just every single time she does makes some kind of promotion thing about it. But a reporter asked her, and the reporter asking the question's a little low, so just give you an idea of what's in this audio cut. It's a short audio cut. But the reporter says, "What do you say to President Trump saying he's a lifelong Knicks fan?" Okay?
2: All right.
1: And, you know, New York, Trump.
2: Yeah.
1: You can understand it, right?
2: Right.
1: All right. So here we go. All right. Now listen to her answer here. And I'll explain it. People may not know it, but they did on the internet and they just pounded on her. Mm-hmm. Here we go. All right. Here okay. we go. You heard the reporter, but it's very low. Okay. The reporter asking the question.
2: All right.
1: Here we go.
3: You think of him saying he's a lifelong Knicks fan. I think that's how the Times reported it.
4: I ask him to name the starting lineup from 1993 championship team and see how he does.
1: Yeah, so what do you say to the President Trump about saying he's a lifelong Knicks fan? Hochul, I'd ask him to name the starting lineup of the 1993 championship team and see how he does. The last time the Knicks won a championship was 1973. They didn't win one in 1993.
2: Well, but she didn't mean basketball championship. They went on to do a ping pong tournament later off season, and they won.
1: Now, to show you, look, do I have anything in my hands? To show you what kind of a sports fan I used to be compared to now.
2: Right.
1: Because I cannot name one person on the New York Knicks. Not
2: right.
1: one.
2: Right.
1: I have no idea who plays for the Knicks.
2: Right. We're talking, it's basketball, right?
1: Yes. Yes. basketball, yes. Jeez, just when I attempt to promote how ignorant I am about sports, hold my beer, Harley.
2: Actually, no, I actually watched part of the series the other night.
1: So, I know you know.
2: Yeah.
1: Well, then again, no, I now 1973, right?
2: Yeah.
1: Now remember, it was a different starting five than when they played in 1970, but not by much.
2: Right.
1: In 1973, and look at this. I've got nothing in my hands. If you look at my computer, it's right on X. Got nothing in my hands right now.
2: Yeah.
1: It was Willis Reed as the center. Earl the Pearl Monroe replacing Dick Barnett, who was the starting guard. He was still on the team when they won in 1970. Former senator, the late Senator Bill Bradley.
2: Mm.
1: Dave DeBuscher and Walt the Clyde Frazier. Mm-hmm. Was on that team. And also one of my favorite six men of all time, Cassie Russell. Cassie Russell used to take a jump shot, and he used to take his legs and flip them up behind when he would shoot. All right? So that's that's 73. That would, I'm sorry, Cassie Russell was 1970. He was gone by 73. So for 70, it was Dick Barnett. Earl the Pearl Monroe had not yet been traded. Willis Reed, Bill Bradley, Dave DeBuscher, and Clyde Frazier. And since she's talking about the last championship, also as power forwards, Jerry Lucas and Phil Jackson.
2: Mm.
1: So there you go. And that's from memory.
2: Right. And then, of course, a big part of the organization, Bill the Bucket Wilson. He wasn't on the team. He was a bookie.
1: Bill Hoskett was on that team in 1970. That's just an example of how, when I tell people that I really was an insane sports fan, I was. And I'm not as much today, not even close. Now, 1970 was the year, 69-70 was the Knicks, and I was a fan of the Knicks. I was a fan, a real big fan of that team.
2: Mm-hmm.
1: And then the Buffalo Braves came into existence, and they became my favorite team.
2: Mm.
1: But in 73, I was still following when the Knicks made it to the championship. I was still following them. And so there you go. Just so you know that I could pass Kathy Hochul's test that she couldn't pass.
2: Well, she couldn't pass the question. If you can't pass the question, then there's something wrong. I was actually in an Oklahoma restaurant the other night. It was Friday night, and the Spurs and the Thunder. The Thunder ended up winning. They, in fact, I didn't watch the entire game, but I watched most of the end of the game, and the Thunder was dominating pretty much the entire time. And I thought, oh, this is not good, because everyone in the area, in the entire restaurant, was screaming. They're screaming for the Thunder. We're in an Oklahoma restaurant, and I'm just quietly going, yeah, well, okay, all right. My Spurs are not going to perform.
1: You grew up a Spurs fan.
2: Yeah. I grew up, down in San Antonio Del Rio. It's the Spurs.
1: The Spurs, one of the few teams absorbed from the ABA into the NBA.
2: Yeah, and you know, remember we were talking about the other day about football teams and the migration of football teams and everything else. And remember when the people of San Antonio, and God bless them, were trying to get the Raiders when the Raiders were leaving the Bay Area, when they were leaving Oakland, and they were trying to get the Raiders to go to San Antonio. And we were like, oh, that's not going to happen, because we were talking about, you know, what it takes to support a team, you know, build a stadium, you know, you have to have enough taxpayers in the city numbers wise to afford today's stadiums. And I was thinking of that moment when, you know, it only lasted a few minutes, it seems, where they were saying, yeah, they should, the Raiders should come out here and they should be the San Antonio football team, because in part, this was the justification. Their colors are already black and silver, which are the colors of the Spurs.
1: I thought,
2: that's a silly reason. Yeah. And also, Jerry Jones is never going to allow that to happen.
1: Well, I mean, I don't know if he could. He probably would have influence, but
2: yeah.
1: I don't think it would affect the market of the Cowboys being, what are they, 285 miles away?
2: Yeah.
1: And let me tell you this. I mean, and I come from an absolute football town first, a hockey town second.
2: Mm-hmm.
1: It's funny because, you know, people say, well, when they built the minor league stadium, well, it can be expanded. And I said at the time, Buffalo will never get a major league baseball team. It's not a baseball town. It just
2: mm-hmm.
1: isn't.
2: Mm-hmm.
1: It's got minor league baseball, but they are not a major league team. And they're going to look at the population and, you know, they don't have the same type of revenue sharing as the NFL does.
2: Yeah, right.
1: And so it's like never going to happen. And I'll never forget the people that were sponsoring it were not happy with me, because I was a talk show host in the area at that time when they were promoting. We're gonna-

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1: Our TV news came out of San Antonio, so we were Western San Antonio. But yeah, it was in with the friends I grew up, anecdotal, but with the friends I grew up with, everybody was a Cowboys fan in Del Rio. But it you could see the split between, and with baseball. And with baseball, it was the Astros and the Rangers. It seemed to lean more Astros than it did Rangers. And that, again, it's just anecdotal. But in terms of football, NFL, Del Rio, heavily Cowboys fans. San Antonio, I was a little bit younger, so I don't know. I don't remember, but I think San Antonio was a very vibrant sports town. I mean, they love sports. They just absolutely do. I think they could, I do believe they could have a fan base. It's, you know, I just don't have the numbers in front of me of crunching the numbers of what it takes today. It kind of goes back to what we were talking about and have mentioned recently, and that's the cost of these stadiums. You know, they're just massive. Well, so, you know, I look, Las Vegas, you know, they were counting on Vegas to be all right, because Vegas is a transient kind of town, you know, because where it used to be, where it's tourism, it's a global tourism, and that can work, you know, definitely for any sports franchise or anything going on locally. But, you know, that if you want to get into a real sports town, San Antonio would definitely be one you would have to consider. For
2: the sure. The other reason I bring up Kathy Hochul is because politicians believe that the people are idiots,
1: yeah.
2: That you actually care who they endorse.
1: Yeah.
2: Remember Hillary? Where was she when she couldn't decide, you know, who she was for? And
1: Right.
2: I forgot whether, I mean, did they? For some reason, I'm thinking it was the Bears or something they asked, and she just... And I think Bill was the same way. Well, I like the team that everybody else. I like
1: and,
2: all
1: and
2: the
1: wasn't
2: teams.
1: Wasn't there something when she was running for Senate between whether she was going to wear a Mets ball cap or a Yankees ball cap?
2: Something like that. Nobody gives a damn. They believe people are such idiots.
1: Yeah.
2: That well, if you support that team, I'm not going to vote for you. And I bring that up because of the. In the third hour yesterday of the show, we played that commercial from Plattner in Maine that was running during a Red Sox game.
1: Yeah.
2: Which he says private equity, the private ownership of professional sports has destroyed it.
1: Yeah.
2: And he doesn't like it. And so we never really delved into it much because it was the end of the hour.
1: Right, right.
2: But I guess the point is, and I was thinking about it during the day, I'm like, oh my God, so he's talking about somebody's got to ask him, are you talking that government should own the sports teams?
1: Mm-hmm.
2: Should sports teams be owned by government? And who should own it?
1: Right.
2: Should it be the state that owns it? Should it be the city that owns it?
1: Right.
2: Should it be the county that owns it? Should it be the federal government that owns it?
1: Mm-hmm.
2: And I find it interesting when they're like, because one of the things is the billionaire owners. If billionaires are evil, they shouldn't own our sports teams. Now, I haven't seen him go much further on it, but that was prime territory for the Republicans to just pound on him and have a heyday making fun of it. And, of course, because of a couple of things like the Jill Biden story. And I'm like, they're just obsessed about that. It shows you how inside the beltway they are. Look, they all knew. I don't know whether she's lying or not. I wouldn't be surprised if she's lying. I'm not going to spend 5 minutes.
1: I don't buy it coming from her. I think it was some kind of, thought he might be having a stroke. No, you knew exactly what was going on. I don't buy it for a minute.
2: And then the Paxton thing. So this, but I think it's prime, because people pay attention to sports and not that they're going to vote on it, but somebody might say, wait a minute. Are you saying the government should own all professional sports teams?
1: Right.
2: You know, what's your point? Why did you put that out?
1: Right.
2: Why did you make the case that the private sector is destroying the ball?

0: Boston Red Sox.
1: Right.
0: That's the case he was trying to make.
1: Mm-hmm.
0: So if the private sector is destroying the Boston Red Sox, what's your solution?
1: Right.
0: Somebody should ask him.
1: Yeah. How do you fix it?
0: What an idiot.
1: How do you fix it?
0: I mean, seriously, what? Forget about that he's a commie Nazi.
1: Yeah.
0: He's an absolute idiot. He's absolutely clueless.
1: Yep.
0: As how the world runs.
1: Yep. He absolutely
0: God,
1: is.
0: You people in Maine, if it's true that he's actually up by 9 points, I shake my head. I don't know what to do. You're just saying to hell with our state. Let's just send it right to hell.
1: Yeah, why not?
0: A commie Nazi.
1: Yeah.
0: And I read the other day, well, people are interested that, you know, in the backstory and they know about the tattoo. The tattoo isn't important except that it's a Nazi tattoo.
1: Well, it's like the liberal activist media is approaching it like one of the old Barbara Walters sit-down interviews.
0: Yeah.
1: Tell me about your tattoo. Tell me about the pain you went through while getting the tattoo.
0: So when you got angry, you decided to get a tattoo that was pro-concentration camp where millions of Jews died.
1: Right, right.
0: So, I mean, is there something that we need to understand here that we failed to understand?
1: It's like Jiminy Glick, you know, Martin Short, asking Mel Brooks, what's your beef with the Nazis?
0: Yeah, that was great.
1: It is that silly, over the top silly. This whole thing is just absolutely stupid.
0: Now, I couldn't watch him do that all the time.
1: Yeah.
0: But I was a fan of those interviews.
1: Oh, my gosh. Funny.
0: We are Red Eye Radio.
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0: We are on our radio. He is Eric Carlin. I'm Gary McNamara. And the other question I'd ask Plantner when he talked about the fact of he believes that private equity is destroying sports, which means the billionaires owning the sports teams are not good. Because who, I don't even know, is anybody not a billionaire that owns a major league baseball, basketball, hockey, or a football team? Everybody's a billionaire, right?
1: Yeah.
0: If billionaires are evil, they shouldn't own sports teams.
1: Right.
0: And so I would, the question I would ask him is, how you look at the for example the draft. They already have their own form of trying to equalize, or that's the major league DEI trying to make each team equal, right?
1: Right.
0: How would Plantner expand DEI to professional teams if the government owned the professional teams?
1: Yeah.
0: Now, we did find out that in the state of Texas, just getting Jerry Jones out of being owner, whether it was government or not, received 99% approval from the fans.
1: Yes, it did. Unfortunately, they're not going to do anything about it.

0: 790.
1: KABC. Federal officials suspended 800 hospice and home health care providers in California, citing a $1 billion in Medicare fraud linked to international criminal groups. The president approving a federal emergency declaration request for Southern Cal after that toxic chemical leak
2: prompted thousands of evacuation orders over fears it would explode. While firefighters no longer are worried about a large explosion, the tank continues to pose a significant public safety threat. The declaration will free up federal funding and resources to respond to the ongoing crisis. The state has sent nearly 800 first responders and experts to respond to the chemical leak. Officials say a small explosion and environmental damage are still possible. I'm Tammy Trujillo.
1: The Dodgers swept Colorado at Dodger Stadium. They'll host Philadelphia this weekend, then head to Arizona. The World FIFA Cup, U.S. and Paraguay in L.A., June the 12th. That's the latest. I'm Bob Montague.
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11: People have started using AI for all sorts of things, but I cannot think of an area where the stakes are higher than your health. First of all, I'll tell you this. I know doctors who have cracked some seemingly impossible cases with the help of AI, so it can be a powerful tool. But AI can also hallucinate, provide bad advice, and be just as confident when it does that. If you do decide to plug any personal medical information into one of these chatbots, you should know that while the companies that created them have robust privacy protections in place, they are not bound by HIPAA, like your healthcare provider is. Whatever the advice presented to you, take it with a degree of healthy skepticism. Always get a second opinion. And remember, if you ever experience concerning symptoms, skip the AI consult and head straight to the ER. I'm Dr. Sanjay Gupta, helping you live a better life.
12: 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I believe in the power of UCLA.
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1: And he is Eric Harley, and I'm Gary McNamara. 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Listening to a lot of the analysis yesterday about, you know, where the Republican Party is going, and quite emotional it got yesterday from the Republican Party, because of this, shows that they have, you know, they've got the guts. This is not loyalty to Trump. It's the base, as we talked about yesterday, the base saying, no, we want somebody that's going to fight. You know, you heard the things like it's about time, you know, that Cornyn has been in there for too long. And I will say this, look, because we've got so many long term senators in there. Here's how I view it. I view serving in government like I do radio. I've always expected that I'm going to be gone in a week.
2: Yeah.
1: You and I've always had this mentality.
2: We need to talk during the break. Go ahead. Anyway,
1: we've always had this mentality.
2: Yeah.
1: From
2: day one.
1: Right.
2: Since I was 18, I've felt that.
1: Yes. Right. It's something that you know, it is a cutthroat business.
2: Yes.
1: And I've been let go. Mm-hmm. And as I said, I was actually let go from a job because I succeeded too well.
2: Mm-hmm.
1: And when I went in, you know, we got, you know, the ratings came in and everybody's happy and everything else. And I walk into the general manager's office. He said, congratulations for letting you go, because the owner, he was a very, let me put it this way, elderly man who might have not had all of his cognitive abilities there.
2: Well,
1: but he said, he wanted to say congratulations, but he wants you he wants you gone because he believes, because of the success you've had, you're going to ask for a big raise and he doesn't want to pay it.
2: Mm-hmm.
1: And this is a smaller market.
2: Right. Yeah. Yeah.
1: But I actually went to unemployment the next day and said that. Well, they said I succeeded too well. I mean, come on. I felt like I was the episode of Seinfeld where George Costanza walks in to collect unemployment and he's trying to get an extension and he's not really looking for any type of job. And ended up, remember dating the daughter,
2: yeah,
1: of the unemployment agent. Thanks for the Big Mac, George. I haven't had one in a while.
2: It happened to a friend of mine who got her PhD, and about a month later, they said, "You're overqualified for the job, and we're going to have to. We can't afford to have any gaps in the job that you do, and so we're letting you go, because we know that now you are at a different pay scale. We know you're going to ask for a raise, so you're basically overqualified."
1: Right. And if you don't have, for example, probably I haven't actually thought about it much, but probably the majority of my career,
2: mm-hmm,
1: you know, the contracts were completely one-sided.
2: Mm-hmm.
1: As you know, I mean, early on, they're completely one-sided towards management. They might provide, you know, a little bit of security, mm-hmm, for the first year or something. But after that, I mean, it was the contracts were, you know, early on in my career, didn't provide me any protection. And sometimes there was no contract at all. You just work day to day.
2: Right.
1: And they, you know, like I said, when they come in, when you learn that early on in your career, so I succeeded and you're letting me go? Yeah. Well, then what the hell should I be scared of? Not succeeding or succeeding? But, and, you know, the things, we're just moving in a different direction.
2: Mm-hmm.
1: And radio.
2: Yeah, I've been let go one time in my 42 years.
1: Radio is interesting that it's a unique medium. Talk radio especially. I mean, I started in music radio, but talk radio is so unique because for the most part, you know, you do not have producers dictating where you're going to go. It's not like TV. Did you see the number of people in Colbert's?
2: Oh my gosh.
1: That picture, it's like 200 people.
2: Well, no. When they used to, remember back when they used to, they would show a picture from like the Emmy Awards? Right. And it was, I remember this one picture, and it was basically everybody who received the award, you know, as, I don't know, best comedy show or something, mm-hmm. for The Daily Show on Comedy Central. And it looked like, wait a minute, it looked like everybody from the crowd, from the audience, got on stage. I'm like, there's no way they have that many writers. It was dozens and dozens of people.
1: Mm-hmm.
2: Unbelievable.
1: And here in, you know, in talk radio, like for this show, there's four of us.
2: Yes, right.
1: Me, you.
2: Right.
1: Alan and Ron.
2: Right.
1: And Alan does a great job. He always gets me three or four stories a night.
2: Yeah. Yeah.
1: That
2: yeah.
1: are different than the things that I'm looking at. He always finds right. something. I go, oh, all right.
2: Right.
1: I didn't look at that story that way. And just the headline, whenever I'm just always amazed that he always gets me stuff that's like, wow.
2: Right.
1: Okay.
2: Now, we're actually very fortunate
1: yeah.
2: to have a very experienced production crew.
1: Right.
2: Most shows at our caliber don't.
1: Was that a compliment towards our show or
2: well,
1: an insult towards what you and I do?
2: They're highly overqualified themselves.
1: But when you, so it's completely, and I love it this way. One of the things, and you were asked a long time ago by somebody, an executive, you know, what's your goal? And you were on this show and you said to do this show.
2: I love radio. I just,
1: right.
2: And it's not, you know, there's a difference between I love doing the job and I need to be on the radio every day. Now, I can say technically I need to be on the radio every day personally so I can vent, but it's not an ego
1: right.
2: thing. It's not to build an ego. It's to vent, but I love doing radio.
1: I love the process. I love the editorial control that you have.
2: Yeah.
1: I love that you can take it in whatever direction that you want where you can't do that in television. Look,
2: right,
1: that's one of the
2: right.
1: things Tucker Carlson is complaining about now. Well, I wasn't really telling you what I believed. The producers were actually doing all of it.
2: Yeah.
1: Well, then you just lose complete credibility.
2: Well, you just admitted you were a sellout.
1: Yeah. I mean, it's just like, wow. And so very, very, very, very tough to do. But with that comes the fact that if you don't succeed, you're gone. And
2: right.
1: I'll be honest, I never thought that I would last this long in the business.
2: Right.
1: I never thought, but my mentality always was I could be gone like you. They could fire me next week.
2: Mm-hmm.
1: I always had that in my head, even when I know they could still say you're gone next week. They got to pay us for a while.
2: Mm-hmm.
1: But the fact is you do have. You eventually, later on in your career, you actually do, if you've had some kind of success, you know, you do have some guarantee. But
2: well, I still have that underlying fear, to the point that next Thursday I have an interview at Costco. So it's
1: well,
2: just to make sure.
1: With politics, I view it the same way.
2: Mm-hmm.
1: You know, I was reading, it was almost like an obituary. And it's so sad, Cornyn had a four-decade. Well, yeah, for God's sakes, four mm-hmm. decades. I look at Congress and say, well, for decades, you know, that's unbelievably long.
2: Yeah.
1: And one of the biggest, you know, complaints, you know, people talk about, what do you call it?
2: Term limits. Yeah.
1: We don't believe that's the solution as many people believe it is, because especially in congressional districts, you know, you don't get anything. And as you see in the state of Texas, if the party, the people that vote for that party are unhappy with the candidate, they can lose even after 40 years, and they can lose
2: right.
1: big. But when I look at a lot of what I saw yesterday, well, the Republican Party is succeeding because they kicked out the incumbent and put this person in, and now the Trump agenda can continue forward. Well, what's the thing that's really ticked off a lot of Republicans? I think the number one issue was that they couldn't pass they don't have the votes to, you know, for the SAVE Act.
2: Mm-hmm.
1: Yeah, you know, right. they don't have the votes,
2: right.
1: basically for voter ID.
2: Yeah,
1: and it's like, well, get rid of the filibuster. I never thought the Republicans would do that. They would wait for the Democrats to do it. And even if Republicans got rid of the filibuster now, anything that they could pass could be defeated when Democrats took power.
2: Exactly.
1: I don't believe. My opinion and yours on this case, because we're looking towards the future. You know, other people may have differing viewpoints on it, and that's fine. The concern of the Republican Party should be to not have any chance of the Democrats winning.
2: Right.
3: Right.
1: It's not, you know, so whether it's Cornyn or Paxton here, whether it's a MAGA person or not MAGA person, it's more important to me that the Democrats lose than that the SAVE Act passes. Why? Because you can use that to pound on the Democrats over and over again.
3: Yes.
1: It's an issue that you've got 80% of the 82%, 83% of the country, is it? What is it? No, it's running around 80%, because it was like 83% of, you know, whatever. I forgot the exact demographics, but it's around 80%.
3: Yeah.
1: Well, you can use that. What's more important, to pass that tomorrow or to win in November?
3: Right.
1: My focus is winning in November so the Democrats don't win. And so I didn't care. I don't care whether it's Paxton or Cornyn. All I want is the win, because either Paxton or Cornyn would be better than Democrats taking over the Senate.
2: Yes.
1: And my concern is not right now passing the Trump agenda and the issues on the Trump agenda right now, if you can pass them next year, because you've got a bunch of senators, you've got the Senate again for a couple more years. And so to me, the infighting in the Republican Party is a strength, because the Republican Party can evolve. There was an article, where is it here? Michael Dougherty in National Review, Democrats need to learn how to fight each other. Mm-hmm. And it's like, look, part of the infighting in the Republican Party can hurt them, but it shows that they're actually the party that's evolving.
2: Well,
1: where the Democrats, they're not evolving. They're not the party of change ever, because they're sticking to their ideological, you know, insanity.
2: It's for the GOP. It is, for the most part, it's on the issues. There is some tribalism that exists there. With the whole MAGA thing, there seemed to be this battle to prove I'm more MAGA than you are, to the extent where some people were trying to say they were more MAGA than Donald Trump. It seemed like they were trying to make that point. The point with the left is, it doesn't matter who you are, even if you're a member of my own party, you're the oppressor eventually. And identity politics has set up that model to disintegrate, to erode that unity, and it keeps happening more and more. This is why, you know, Cory Booker over the weekend, you know, party needs new leadership. Andrew Cuomo, you know, what's going on? And you have more and more of these Democrats. I don't consider those names. They're known names. Booker's still active. Cuomo's, I don't know what he's doing. But, you know, he's probably going to make a run maybe again somewhere at some point. But the point is that I know that it runs deeper throughout the party, that there is something fundamentally broken with the Democratic Party. Well, what it is exactly what you and I have been describing, identity politics. You create more and more victims, more and more subgroups every day, and by definition, by default, you create more and more oppressors, even within your own group. And that is a problem and always will be. It's not going to change in our lifetime.
1: Yeah, I look at the long-term future of the Republican Party, and I believe it's in much better shape than the Democrats.
2: Oh, yeah.
1: Because the Democrats won't, if they're not willing to evolve now, they're not going to evolve.
2: Right. Yep.
1: For a long time.
2: Right.
1: We are Red Eye Radio.
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2: Go.

0: is Eric Hurley, and I'm Gary McNamara. Yeah, so it was an interesting day yesterday, just seeing how everybody was, analyzing it. And, again, my point is simply, I want the Democrats to lose. That's all.
1: Yeah.
0: Right. At this point, because of how radical they are, I'm not really that concerned of who the Republican candidate is, unless you have a Plattner in there, which we don't. There is no Plattner on the Republican side.
1: Yeah, right.
0: You don't have a commie Nazi.
1: Yeah.
0: So what I care about is whoever can win. And, can Paxton win? Yeah. You already see that yesterday in the CBS News interview that I'll have to find the audio. Tallarico's already backing off from the positions. By the way, he's lying. Everything that he said back in 2021, he believes.
1: He meant it.
0: Yes.
1: And he means it now. Yeah.
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9: The public is safe, but the leaking chemical tank in Garden Grove could still catch fire or have a spill. Orange County's Fire Authority Battalion Chief says there's still a hazard and a threat. However, it's contained to a 300-foot zone of the tank. That's why all evacuation orders have been lifted. We're officially entering the 100 deadliest days of summer.
10: According to Mercury Insurance, that's a period of time between Memorial Day and Labor Day when car crashes spike across the country. Officials using 5 years of claim data identified the most dangerous 10-minute driving windows. The most dangerous time is from noon to 12:10 p.m. In San Bernardino and Los Angeles, it's from 3 to 3:10 p.m. In Sacramento and Santa Clara, it's between 4 and 4:10 p.m. I'm Sharon Reardon.
9: The Dodgers swept Colorado at Dodger Stadium. They'll host Philadelphia this weekend, then head to Arizona, preparing for a third world championship. That's the latest. I'm Bob Montague.
8: 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Now.
11: Your late night LA area traffic checkup starting off on the 101 headed northbound. Right before Lindero Canyon, looks like a crash is cutting the far right lane off completely. That's causing a heavy backup nearby. Anaheim on the 91 headed eastbound, right towards the 55, the left lane has a pothole in it, so watch out for that if you're nearby. Otherwise, if you're headed on the 101, the 110, anywhere else in the LA area, you can expect free and smooth driving.
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27: We've talked a lot about measles over the past year, but mumps has largely flown under the radar, even though it's been making a bit of a comeback as well. That's because fewer people are getting the MMR vaccine, which stands for measles, mumps, and rubella. The vaccine's been around for decades. It is effective. It is safe. What makes mumps outbreaks difficult to contain is that symptoms usually don't appear for 2 to 3 weeks after someone's been exposed. And that can make it hard to pin down where that exposure took place. and someone who is infected can transmit the virus to someone else before they are symptomatic. If you get sick, which could manifest like a run-of-the-mill respiratory virus or the telltale swelling of your cheeks and jaw, all you can really do at that point is to treat the symptoms and also isolate yourself so you don't infect anyone else. I'm Dr. Sanjay Gupta, helping you live a better life.
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8: 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Now, it's Red Eye Radio. Gary McNamara and Eric Harley talk about everything from politics to social issues and news of the day. Whether you're up late or you're just starting your day, welcome to the show from the Relief Factor Studios. This is Red Eye Radio.
1: All across America, we are Red Eye Radio. He is Eric Harley, and I'm Gary McNamara. All right, more sports and politics.
5: All right, sport fans.
1: This sort of relates to Plattner in Maine about he's, you know, upset that the private equity and billionaires own sports teams.
5: Yeah.
1: His idea is that private equity has destroyed the Boston Red Sox. And somebody needs to ask him the question, so then who should own sports teams? But this is a New York and New Jersey launch investigation into World Cup ticket pricing. All right?
5: Mm-hmm.
1: New York Attorney General Letitia James and New Jersey Attorney General Jennifer Davenport announced that they have sent subpoenas to the FIFA president and others seeking information about their ticket policies. Quote, New Yorkers have been waiting for years for the World Cup to come into their backyard, and they deserve a fair shot at affordable tickets.
5: Okay.
1: It's government's job. Is it government's job to make sure you have a fair shot at affordable tickets?
5: I will say it's kind of outrageous given the prices. If you break it down to the cost per point scored
1: per goal
5: for any given match, combined score, I mean, with both teams, it's pretty expensive per point.
1: No one should be, here, Letitia James said, no one should be manipulated into paying sky-high prices for seats. And then also added, this is true, though. Fans should be able to trust that the tickets they purchase will be the ones they receive. That's true. If you make a contract with the company and they don't, you know, and that they would be a company, and they don't fulfill that contract, you have every right to go after them for that. But they start out by talking about it's their job to ensure that there's fairness and equity in ticket prices.
5: Ah, fairness and equity. Okay. All right.
1: I just love it so. All right, so here we go. You and I talked yesterday about Tallarico and how he would run his campaign.
5: Mm-hmm.
1: And we talked about Kamala Harris back in 2020. Mm-hmm. Excuse me, 2024.
5: Yeah.
1: And she never made it to 2020.
5: Because nobody talked about her in 2020.
1: Well, she never made it to 2020 because the Democrats are racist and sexist.
5: That's right.
1: Now, by the way, that comes from her.
5: Yeah.
1: She's the one that accused Democrats of being racist and sexist back in 2020.
5: That's right. She was abandoned before Christmas.
1: Yeah.
5: 2019.
1: Democrats were so racist and sexist, they said, no. Let her through Thanksgiving, but no way is she getting past Christmas.
5: That's right. it's the holiday season.
1: But we had talked about, and we had talked about this a couple of weeks ago, too, that when, you know, and that was because Kamala Harris is still, you know, at the top of the bunch of who Democrats want to run in 2028. And we had gone back all the way. In fact, I found the ex post that I put out where I said Donald Trump, and this goes back to like June of 2024. And I said, Trump is uniting the nation.
5: Yeah.
1: And I got some great responses because of it. And because Kamala now, and that's when she ran that ad where she said she's going to be tougher on the border. She didn't believe in open borders. She talked about a wall and a bunch of other topics that Trump was leading in. She said, no, I'm going to try to co-opt him on that. I'm going to try to beat him on that. It didn't last long. The left would not allow her to do that.
5: Many people don't even remember she promised to invade Greenland.
1: And so she pulled back from that.
5: Yeah.
1: Because she couldn't sell it to the Democrats. And I remember you and I in the midterm of 2006, we have long memories. Wow.
5: It's 20 years ago, Eric. It's 20 years ago.
1: Wow. But the midterm of 2006, after the election, we went, wow, and Democrats did very well.
5: Mm-hmm.
1: But it was really after that 2006 election where Democrats were not trying to run, or even before, were not trying to run as much to the middle.
5: Yeah.
1: They're always trying to run to the middle. And really since then, and as we even get up to, you know, the last election, or you look at, you know, California, whatever, they cannot moderate whatsoever. And the question would be, will Tallarico try to do it and would he be successful? He's trying already. He's walking back the things he said already.
5: Mm-hmm.
1: Was interviewed by Ed O'Keefe, who, by the way, one of the criticisms of Ed O'Keefe was like, and Barry Weiss, we hope you're listening, he didn't push back.
5: Yeah.
1: He just asked some question. He answered right. And went to the next question.
5: Right.
1: And answered, going to the next question.
5: Mm-hmm.
1: Didn't say, well, wait a minute. And he starts by asking him about the six biological sexes, all right?
5: All right.
1: And listen to this muddled answer. And he did not get pushback from Ed O'Keefe at all. Here we go.
2: Let me run one more by you, because, again, the president and other Republicans are already bringing it up. Again, in 2021, though, while debating a bill that restricted transgender student-athletes, you said modern science acknowledges six biological variations based on chromosomes to argue that sex is a nuanced spectrum, not a strict binary. Do you still believe there are six biological sexes?
3: I know there are two sexes, men and women. I also know there's a very small percentage of people who have these chromosomal abnormalities, and I believe they deserve to be treated with dignity and respect.
2: The other one.
1: Okay, now he went to never challenged him on that.
5: Right. Right.
1: And he's making the case that every transgender has a chromosome differentiation, and that's not true.
5: Right. I don't know. I don't know anybody that's ever tried to make that case.
1: No. No. Ben O'Keefe just let that slide right by.
5: Yeah. Because you would stop and say, based on what? Show me that data.
1: Yeah. But you said six biological sexes.
5: Yeah. Yeah.
1: And by the way, you know, and again, scientists didn't agree with that, by the way. He was lying back then when he said it.
5: Right. And you know, liberal activists didn't agree with it because they believe there's a lot more than six.
1: Right, right. Well, we had said at the time, well, who was it when Biden said, three. You know, how many genders are there? Three. We went, oh, my God, you can't give a number like that.
5: You're done.
1: So, but there's him attempting. Let's see this next question. Here we go.
5: All right.
1: Okay, hang on. We ready? Here we go. All right.
2: Be in respect. The other one they keep harping on, and it's perhaps the most curious of all, they say you're a vegan.
3: I'm not a vegan. I'm an eighth generation Texan. I've been eating barbecue since before Kim Paxton's first indictment. And this campaign basically runs on Texas barbecue. If all they have is lying about me being a vegan, I feel pretty good about our chances.
1: They're not lying. You said it.
5: Right.
1: You said it. You said you're a vegan. I mean, it's just like they're not lying about it. And he was asked also, the other question was on the border where he said that, the Republicans are lying. He had said, remember, and we had played the audio before, Mm-hmm. I think we played in the last couple of days where he, but this was back then, but he said that the border should be like the front porch.
4: Right.
1: Where
4: with the welcome
1: you, mat. You, right, with the welcome mat, you welcome the good people in, but not the bad people. Mm-hmm. Well, then my next question would be, and he's trying to make the case, no, I just said let the, it's an open border for good people, but he's trying to make the case that he said, you know, that, that, to give the impression that he was against sanctuary cities, and he's not.
4: Right.
1: Because that would be my next question. So are you against sanctuary cities where illegal immigrant criminals are protected?
4: Right, right.
1: So this is his attempt to lie by, again, projecting and calling the Republicans liars about things that he clearly said.
4: Mm-hmm.
1: And so you have to, you've got to go after him for that, and... again, Ed O'Keefe just, did you hear him laugh? Ed O'Keefe laughed.
4: Yeah.

0: I'm the threat that's already inside the house. 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But I don't want your money or your TV. 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
1: Marriage is between a man and a woman. Obama had said the same thing already. And look, we had our issues with John McCain in terms of him being a senator. But if you're talking about two different parties, the candidates for each party being questioned, and at the exact same issue, one gets away with it, and the other one, they get away with it because exactly what you just said. No, we know he's lying. We're okay with him lying. And then all of a sudden he was grappling and evolving.
2: Now, what you do here, because unfortunately we have to help the Republicans on basic communication skills, You take everything that he said in that interview. Here's what James Tallarico said this week. Here's what he said back then. And those are the ads that you make. And then you say, James Tallarico is lying to you. He doesn't want you to know what he would really do as a senator.
1: Right.
2: And I'll say this. Why? Because adults don't change their mind on basic issues.
1: Right.
2: Adults don't all of a sudden change their mind.
1: On foundational issues, they don't.
2: Right. And those are foundational issues.
1: Right.
2: You don't go from saying there are six biological sexes that are proven by scientists, and then 5 years later say, oh, no, there's only two. There's only two, but there are some chromosomal differences, which are not, that does not explain the radical transgender movement at all.
1: Yeah.
2: But on the border, I'd say, oh, fine. Then, oh, and he said he criticized Obama, for the border. Did he? I want to see if he's got that on there and whether he would. I don't believe he did. I don't remember any Democrat until you got to election time that said Biden's got to do something on the border. He's going to lose because of it. And then at that point, they were saying you've got to do something.
1: Right.
2: But it wasn't that Biden didn't do the job on the border. He did do the job on the border. He did exactly. Biden was totally successful in his border plan.
1: Yeah.
2: His border plan was to open the damn border.
1: Yep.
2: And he succeeded.
1: Yep.
2: And then when politically it worked against him at the end, who was it? Minority Whip Catherine Clark the other day.
1: Mm.
2: Oh, well, he got the border under control. She was on CNBC. He got the border under control by the end of his term. Yeah, so he actually got it under control by the end. He caused it.
1: Yeah. Yes.
2: And they didn't challenge her on that either.
1: No.
2: They didn't challenge her on
1: it. No. No, and these are basic. This does not, a third grader could go through these points that we're making here. You're not getting in the weeds on these issues. These are very simple issues with very few moving parts.
2: And I would ask you to say, well, you said it's like a front porch. You welcome everybody, but the bad people you don't. If they're bad, you don't welcome them. My next question would be, so you're against sanctuary cities?
1: Yeah, right. Right. Hmm. Right.
2: This isn't that hard, Republicans. I don't want the Democrats to win.
1: No.
2: So let's not celebrate too much primary victories.
1: Yeah. No, let's not.
2: We are Red Eye Radio.
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0: With switching patterns in many parts of the country, going as far back as last summer, early fall of last year.
1: The pattern that has led to expansive drought coverage across the South, the Great Plains, and the West seems to have broken down in the week before Memorial Day weekend.
0: Conditions expected to remain for at least the next 2 weeks, and that comes during a key time for our nation's agriculture.
1: It is too late for a lot of the winter wheat crop, especially in the southern half of the country, but for just about everything else, agriculturally speaking, this is good news if you suddenly find yourself recovering from drought, getting into a wetter pattern.
0: Such as what is expected to happen in the southern U.S. Meanwhile, the north-central part of the country now sees heat and dryness. I'm Rod Bain reporting for the U.S. Department of Agriculture in Washington, D.C.
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0: We are Red Eye Radio. He's Eric Perlian. I'm Gary McNamara. This is really interesting. Just a ton of audio today. This is Michael LaRosa, former chief spokesperson for Jill Biden, Jill, and for Joe Biden in the 2020 campaign. So this is a loyal Democrat talking about Plattner and talking about Democrats in, well, Democrats in Washington. Here we go.
1: This has always been sort of a white whale for Democrats, this seat, and Susan Collins. And she won by, Collins won by 9 points, being outraised, outspent, both 2-1 by the Democrat. And the Democrat outpolled Susan Collins for a year in all of the public polling. What's funny to me is that Democrats in D.C., in the consultant class or the activist class, think that somehow that guy right there represents what real America and normal America wants back home or outside of D.C. It's not. I mean, if Maine wants a self-proclaimed communist and a guy who has Nazi tattoos and talks about his masturbation habits and mocks wounded U.S. soldiers who were shot by the Taliban, Maine is going to have that choice. Mm-hmm. They can make that choice. They will make it in November. Now,
2: well, I learned something new during that audio.
0: Yes, I did not know about the
2: habits.
0: The habits.
2: His habits.
0: The
2: Probably because I didn't want to.
0: I've got the Seinfeld term. Now, I did not know about the self-gratification.
2: Well, if you're a Nazi, are you automatically the master of your own domain?
0: Hey!
2: I don't. Wait. I would think that's the case, but I don't. Huh?
0: We're just asking questions. We're not trying to be suggestive. We're not bringing it up. We're responding to these idiots.
2: We're trying to understand the political landscape currently in America. That's all we're doing.
0: We're grappling with all of this. We're just grappling.
2: We're just a couple of simple fellas just trying to learn.

0: 790. 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
1: The former live-in personal assistant to late actor Matthew Perry heading to federal prison. The 61-year-old sentenced to 3 years and 5 months behind bars for his role in Perry's ketamine overdose. He injected Perry with multiple doses of the drug before his death. Air and ground have contained a five-acre brush fire in Calabasas.
2: Jasper fire started at about 9:30 this morning in the area of Mulholland Highway and Las Virgenes Road in the Santa Monica Mountains. The flames did not threaten any homes, but were burning near power lines. The fire was contained within about an hour. Malibu Canyon Road was closed in both directions during the firefight. The cause of the fire is unclear. I'm Daniel Martindale.
1: The Dodgers swept Colorado at Dodger Stadium. They'll host Philadelphia this weekend, then head to Arizona. The World FIFA Cup, the U.S., and Paraguay in Los Angeles, June the 12th. That's the latest. I'm Bob Montague.
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3: 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A Better Life with Dr. Sanjay Gupta.
10: Breast cancer is the most common cancer among women in the world. And according to a new study out of the University of Washington School of Medicine, an estimated 3.5 million cases a year are expected by 2050. Now, the good news is we've gotten so much better at screening, earlier detection, and cutting-edge treatments in many countries, including here in the United States. But even here in America, black women have a death rate from breast cancer that is 40% higher than white women, a disparity that exists despite our world-class treatment infrastructure. So what can you do to lower your risk? Eat less red meat? Try your best to manage your blood sugar and your weight? Exercise is really important. Cut back on drinking, quit smoking. And remember this, you should start getting mammograms. At what age? 40. That's when you should start. I'm Dr. Sanjay Gupta, helping you live a better life.
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1: And we are Red Eye Radio. He's Eric Carly, and I'm Gary McNamara. And since in the last segment, the show went into the gutter, not because of us.
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1: So this audio was actually from CNN from election night.
2: Yeah.
1: And it was Scott Jennings, CNN's Laura Coates, and Democrat strategist from Texas, Chuck Rocha. So yeah, here okay. this is, okay?
2: All right.
1: Listen to this. All right, here we go.
3: And I think the race is still likely or lean lean Republican tonight. But look, they got to run the race.
4: Hold on, Chuck is already laughing at the most radical. Is that hyperbole that you can relate to at all?
5: Look, I'm going to say that Ken Paxton is the most flawed, corrupt, divorced, biblical, all these things is what this campaign wants to be about when Scott Jennings and me are on this TV. But to the voters of Texas, it's going to be whether you care more about pronouns or gas prices. If you care more about what the price of your utility bill is or what gender you are. Right now in Texas, I've been polling all over Texas, not just for Tyler Rico, but when you go to somebody's house and ask them what's your biggest concern, it's normally how they're going to make ends meet, not about like who's got a pee-pee and who don't.
4: So he wants this race. I'm going to let that go for a second.
5: Thank
4: but
5: you.
4: He wants that race, right, yeah. Tyler Rico?
6: You're just going to let that go?
4: I'm letting the pee-pee go right now. Yes, I am. At 11:07, maybe the pee-pee comes back. But right now, 11:04, I'm going
6: we'll
4: to
6: get back to the pee-pee.
4: We'll come back. Jesus Christ.
7: Please, because I'm a lady, Ashley, boys. I'm a lady.
4: Okay,
7: settle down.
1: So I'm sorry, but all I keep thinking is Mr. Bookman from Seinfeld.
2: Yeah. You like that, Seinfeld?
1: I'm trying to protect the kids from opening a book and seeing a bunch of pee-pees and wee-wees. But I will say one thing. If the Republicans lose, it's because I read what Jim Garrity put on X yesterday. Jim Garrity from National Review.
2: Mm.
1: The president and his administration is laser-focused on everything except affordability. And if the Republicans lose, they lose because they've ignored it.
2: Yeah,
1: end of story.
2: That'll be the reason.
1: The only weakness Republicans have right now is affordability, and they don't seem to care.
2: Yep.
1: And it is absolutely amazing to me that there seems to be no concern about it whatsoever. You cannot talk your way by bringing up any successes elsewhere at all about affordability. And the lesson is Biden.
2: Yeah. Yeah.
1: He lost because of the border, affordability.
2: Yep.
1: That's prices.
2: Yep.
1: And also the radical transgender movement, which became, the women's issue of 2024.
2: Mm-hmm.
1: But every one of those were on the side, you know, where the public voted against that was for Republicans, because yeah. Republicans were saying we'll solve all of those problems.
2: Right.
1: The number one important thing that affects people the most, affordability. And the Republicans don't seem to care. And this administration doesn't seem to care at all. They talk a good game, but nothing. And I'm not talking just about gas prices.
2: Well,
1: I'm talking about everything across the board. I want to read this here. Here it is. David wrote us yesterday when we were talking about it. Gas prices are too high, but I'm not going to sell our beautiful country for $1.69. I'm not going to change my vote.
2: Right.
1: It's not about you, David, and it's not about me. As I said, my major thing, whether they're weak Republicans or strong Republicans, they're not insane Democrats. That's all I care is that Democrats don't win.
2: Right.
1: And doesn't matter how you think, David, doesn't matter how I think. It's understanding the public at large. Remember, and you said it. I'll never forget because you made a big deal out of it after the 2016 election, why he won, about the Wall Street Journal article that went to Harlem and said to people that actually voted for Hillary at that time, why did Trump win? Trump won because he talked about issues that affect us here at home. Hillary's talking about everything else except what affects us here at home, and now Republicans are making the exact same mistake. The only thing that Republicans have is competence in other areas that they have done in things like deregulation and everything else. But you can, if the president succeeds in getting a deal with Iran in the Middle East, that will also be great. But still, the number one issue is the economy stupid, and we found that again back in 2024.
2: Well, and the problem here too is that if enough people, enough of the voting public, believe that Democrats are going to start handing out checks, which by the way, it won't happen because they will not get a voting, they will not get a veto-proof majority. That's not going to happen. But it doesn't matter if their perception is they'll do better with the economy. Or if the perception is that I need to send a message to the GOP that they suck on the economy, just as punishment, even if they believe, I probably won't get anything for a couple of years, but if I help give Democrats momentum, then and they get the White House in a couple of years and they have the House and the Senate, then they start writing checks again. When people are underwater, they don't care anything about the national. Nobody cares anything about the national debt, our audience not included. But the American people have given up on the national debt and have, in fact, I wonder if they ever cared about it. So in terms of writing checks, in terms of handing out free stuff, those free promises, whether they even come to fruition or not, the free promises will drive people. And they always have in a bad economy. And it's hard to say bad economy right now because there are many things in the economy that are great. But if your own personal economy at home, your own budget is failing over and over again, and you're underwater and you've got nowhere else to turn, you think about what people are doing on side gigs, everything they're doing to earn extra money. And wages aren't keeping up. And now inflation ticking up again. And we know what's driving this uptick in inflation. Which is why we've got to, if you get back to the Iran thing, this mission has to be completed for every reason. For number one, for the mission itself. And number two, politically, you want this to be done sooner than later so you can get the benefit of that. And again, I mentioned yesterday, it could be that by comparison, if the mission in Iran is completed to the point that oil comes back down, which means if energy prices are down, food prices will settle somewhat because the transportation of goods will also be cheaper. If the 150 days, which is up in July on his current tariffs, runs out and there's nothing else that he's going to throw at the courts or is going to be extended by that. By comparison, there may be some positive effect. I wouldn't count on that. Right now, as we've said all along, I used to say, run like you're 20 points behind. Run like you're 80 points behind.
1: Yeah.
2: And that's exactly what has to be
1: done.
2: You can have all the
1: cabinet meetings like he had publicly yesterday, and that's where I think Garrity had the comment. Jim Garrity from National Review, they're laser focused on everything except affordability.
2: Yeah.
1: But we said this yesterday, and I agree with you. That's why I said if they lose, Republicans can still win because the Democrats are so bad.
2: Mm-hmm.
1: And in the polling, it has showed up to this point that even though the administration gets horrible marks on the economy, the people don't believe that the Democrats are the solution.
2: Right, right.
1: You know, so again, you don't know. And I agree with you. If the war can end, and then even remember, as we said earlier, though, if we weren't in this war, prices might have moderated because remember, the amount of tariffs went down drastically.
2: Right.
1: You know, they're probably raising what? Yeah. A third of what they were before with Trump's new tariffs. Mm-hmm. So that would have moderated, that might have moderated prices. And if we weren't in the Iran war, prices, the inflation numbers could be looking, you know, really, really good, but they're not going to come down. You know, that's the point. Gasoline will come down, and maybe there will be some products because of shipping that might come down a little bit.
2: Well, I think that's going to happen actually in a considerable way because of where diesel has been, diesel prices, which again is the shipment
1: through the roof.
2: Yeah, and so, but it depends on the level of the drop. You know, I know that's a Captain Obvious statement, but I don't know where diesel will settle after this. Gasoline may settle, but then again, if it happens in the middle of the summer, still in the heart of driving season, and I don't know what will happen again or how far of a drop the diesel prices would be in the event that we get the Strait of Hormuz settled, and we'll see where it goes. It's as it always is. I think the markets are kind of skittish. I think even with any kind of agreement, framework, whatever you want to call it, on the Strait of Hormuz, it's going to be slower. I think the markets are going to be a little timid and really dropping those prices in a dramatic way. I hope I'm wrong about that. But the point is, I don't think they'll trust an agreement. I think they'll believe that there's at any moment that chaos could ensue in the Strait of Hormuz. But
1: I will say yesterday when they attacked that they went after the Iranian ground control station that was about to launch another drone.
2: Yeah,
1: these actions were measured purely defensive and intended to maintain the ceasefire.
2: Yeah. Well, the Wall Street Journal, by the way, had a very interesting story yesterday about how the Chinese are buying oil secretly, and they've got this set of clandestine ships where they're actually running a line, filling these ships with oil, and selling them to China. Iran is still selling oil to China. I don't know the volume. I didn't get that far into the story, but that's a problem. And if that's not completely controlled and settled, you know, there's going to be a problem long term, I believe.
1: My chuckle was military action is intended to protect the ceasefire.
2: Yeah, exactly. We're going to war to protect the ceasefire. Yes.
1: We are Red Eye Radio.
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0: We are on our radio. He's Eric Cronin, and I'm Gary McNamara. I tell you, though, it's going to be an interesting next 5 months. It really is.
1: No, it may be one of the most, well, I guess we say this every season.
0: Yeah, the new
1: season.
0: One always is.
1: But the latest is always the most interesting because now there are so many factors that are involved here in determining, well, trying to grasp, guess, poll, determine what the American people are worried about and how that's going to drive votes. Again, pricing is going to be a big driver, but will it be outdone by the absurdity, the insanity of the left? Because the absurdity and insanity isn't just the libs of TikTok moments. It's about the threat, the existing threat of what has become the violent left justifying taking lives or attempting to take lives, coming after your children and control of your children. These are very serious issues, and that definitely will outweigh pricing with some people. It has to be enough, though.
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7: Vote. Iran is responding after the U.S. carried out another round of strikes against the country Wednesday night. More from Mark Mayfield.
8: U.S. officials told several outlets the defensive strikes were in southern Iran and targeted a military site that was a threat to American forces and commercial traffic. The officials stressed the U.S.-Iran ceasefire is still in effect. Now, Iran's Islamic Revolutionary Guard Corps says it launched an attack on an American airbase where the strikes were launched from. It's unclear which base was targeted, but there are reports air defenses in Kuwait responded to incoming missile and drone attacks. The U.S. carried out similar defensive strikes just days ago, prompting Iran to threaten retaliation. I'm Mark Mayfield.
7: The governor of California says the state will impose a 100% tax on payments from President Trump's so-called anti-weaponization fund. Tammy Trujillo reports.
9: Last week, the Trump administration announced a $1.8 billion fund for victims of alleged political weaponization, including possibly for those who were charged in connection with the January 6th Capitol riot. On Wednesday, Governor Gavin Newsom called it a slush fund and said, quote, anyone from California who receives any of those funds, we want to tax 100% of those proceeds. He added, it's an action we look forward to taking. Meanwhile, New York Assemblyman Alex Boris wants to see the same tax requirement in his state.
7: A Google employee is being charged with insider information, betting on the prediction platform Polymarket to make $1.2 million. More from Liz Warner.
10: Google software engineer Michelle Spagnuolo federally charged Wednesday in a New York court with commodities and wire fraud and money laundering connected to the Polymarket betting platform. Prosecutors say he used an account under the name Alpha Raccoon to bet correctly that Google's most searched person in 2025 would be the singer known as David. He was released on $2.2 million bond.
7: On Wall Street, before the opening bell, S&P 500 futures are on the decline. I'm Michael Kastner. JFK International is one of four U.S. airports named Wednesday as a designated entry point for passengers arriving from African countries impacted by Ebola. More from Sarah Lee Kessler.
11: The CDC is still allowing some people from the Congo, South Sudan, and Uganda, where Ebola is spreading unchecked, to enter the U.S., but only at four designated sites.
12: We cannot and will not allow any cases of Ebola to enter the United States.
11: Secretary of State Marco Rubio says there will be enhanced Ebola screening at those airports that'll include a temperature check and observation for any signs of illness.
13: Better that they're doing something rather than pretending it doesn't exist.
14: Before you come over here, it should be taken care of. Over there.
7: The Trump Justice Department is criminally investigating writer E. Jean Carroll, who accused President Trump of sexual assault. Andrew Whitman with more.
15: 3 years ago, a federal jury in New York found Trump liable for sexually abusing Carroll at a Manhattan department store dressing room in the 1990s and for later defaming her. The Justice Department is reportedly focused on whether Carroll committed perjury in civil suits against Trump. Acting Attorney General Todd Blanche, who represented Trump in the Carroll case, has reportedly recused himself from the investigation, which is being run through the U.S. attorney in Northern Illinois.
7: Jill Biden thought her husband, former President Joe Biden, was having a stroke during his pivotal 2024 presidential debate. The debate prompted calls for Biden to drop out of the race after he stumbled and stammered through a number of questions while debating Donald Trump.
16: Making sure that we're able to make every single solitary person eligible for what I've been able to do with the
7: In a new interview with CBS News, the former first lady says she was frightened and thought, oh, my God, he's having a stroke. I'm Michael Kastner.
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18: 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Shout out Tulsa and Nelk.
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18: I want to tell everybody, obviously the Nelk fans know, yo, Steiny running it, I'm doing you a favor. 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
29: This is America in the Morning from Westwood One. Good morning, I'm John Trout. It's Thursday, May 28th, 2026. Here's what's coming up on America in the Morning.
30: President Trump says November's midterm elections will not factor into his approach toward the Iran war. Sagar Meghani, Washington.
31: A Pacific Northwest mill town braces for the worst.
32: The deadliest industrial tragedy in modern Washington state history.
31: I'm Richard Johnson in Seattle.
33: Joe Biden is suing the Justice Department in an attempt to block the release of audio recordings and transcripts of Biden's interviews. Mike Hempen, Washington.
34: Alabama is asking the Supreme Court to allow it to use a congressional map favoring Republicans. I'm Julie Walker.
35: On Wall Street, investors are hoping the war with Iran is ending. Oil prices dramatically drop. I'm Jessica Ettinger.
36: A reportedly painful diagnosis for former Attorney General Pam Bondi. I'm Clayton Neville.
29: All ahead on America in the Morning. It's 7 after. The United States carried out another series of military strikes against Iran Wednesday night and shot down 4 Iranian one-way attack drones. This as President Trump held a cabinet meeting at the White House where he made clear he's not happy with the Iran negotiations. Washington correspondent Sagar Meghani reports President Trump says it's time for Iran to end the closure of the Strait of Hormuz and give up nuclear ambitions, or they'll face a heavy price. And the president also said that nations, including Saudi Arabia, should join the Abraham Accords because, as he said, those nations owe it to the United States.
37: I would like to have the countries we were talking about, Saudi Arabia, UAE, Qatar, and the others, we'd like to have them immediately join the, and Steve Witkoff is working on that with Jared and some others, but would like to have them join the Abraham Accords. It'll be historic if they do it. And we would, I think they owe that to us, to be honest. I think, because that really would be a tremendous sign. And I think those countries owe it to us. Steve, are you going to get them to sign?
38: We're definitely pushing it, Mr. President.
37: I'm not sure we should make the deal if they don't sign. You want to know the truth?
30: President Trump says November's midterm elections will not factor into his approach toward the Iran war. The war is politically unpopular for Republicans hoping to hold their slim majorities. After saying over the weekend a deal is largely negotiated, the president acknowledged at a cabinet meeting there's more to do with Iran.
37: They're negotiating on fumes, but we'll see what happens. Maybe we have to go back and finish it. Maybe we don't. Right now, I mean, you can speak to Steve Witkoff and Jared. They're doing a good job. But right now, I think it looks like they want to just make a deal. I don't think they have a choice.
30: And should not try to outweigh him.
37: They thought they were going to outweigh me. You know, we'll outweigh him. He's got the midterms. I don't care about the midterms. Look what happened last night. That was the prelude to the midterms. People understand it. They know that. Very simple. Iran cannot have a nuclear weapon. I'm doing that for the world. I'm not doing it just for us. And we've had great support from other nations, by the way. We don't need it. at all, but we've had great support from other nations. The problem is you always get the support when you don't need it.
30: He won't simply settle.
37: I didn't do this to get a crummy agreement.
30: With Pentagon Chief Pete Hegseth sitting alongside, the president says it has to be perfect. If not,
37: then the man on my left is going to finish him off.
30: Sagar Magani, Washington.
29: A small town in the Pacific Northwest is trying to recover from a devastating industrial accident. Two are confirmed dead, nine injured, and nine missing and presumed dead in the collapse of a huge tank filled with deadly chemical used in the production of paper. From Seattle, correspondent Rich Johnson has more.
31: The accident in Longview, Washington, along the Columbia River, about 130 miles south of Seattle, is probably going to make unwanted history, according to Washington Governor Bob Ferguson.
1: We're bracing ourselves for this being the deadliest industrial tragedy in modern Washington state history.
31: Longview Fire Battalion Chief Matt Amos says crews trying to recover the bodies of the nine other victims will work in a slow, deliberate, methodical manner.
2: The priority is ensuring responder safety while treating every victim with the greatest dignity, care, and respect as possible.
31: That also means working around the liquid still in the damaged tank, what's known as white liquor, the caustic alkaline chemical used to turn wood chips into paper. Another fire chief, Scott Goldstein, says they caught a break when it comes to working around the 20,000 gallons of white liquor remaining in the leaking tank.
1: The amount of material in the tank remains on the opposite side of the tank from where the leak is.
31: But some of that material has leaked into the nearby Columbia River. Environmental crews are working to determine the impact of that spill. Meanwhile, the impact on the people of the Longview area has been devastating. Resident Mandy Davison sums it up.
3: If you have a spouse or a child that works at one of these mills, as generally safe as these mills are, you still kiss them goodbye every single morning or every single night for their shift, and you just pray, just God, please keep them safe this today.
31: Her comment courtesy of KATU-TV in Portland. The area's member of Congress, Marie Glusenkamp-Perez, says once the recovery's over and the site's cleaned up, a lot of people want a lot of answers.
4: The mill workers I've talked to want full accountability. They want a comprehensive, unbiased investigation.
31: And we're hearing the first comments from the mill owner, Nippon Dynawave. An official thanked first responders, company workers, and the union, and said the focus right now is finding and recovering the people who were lost. I'm Richard Johnson in Seattle.
29: 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It's 12 after. The Department of Justice is facing a lawsuit from a former commander-in-chief. That and more when America in the Morning continues after these messages.
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0: 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America in the Morning continues. There are several areas of wet weather today around the nation. Here's AccuWeather.com meteorologist LaTroy Thornton.
1: The latest stretch of wet conditions begins today across areas from the southeast into the center of the nation, with many rounds of rain and thunderstorms in store between today and Saturday from Georgia and South Carolina into northern Florida and westward through Louisiana, mainly eastern Oklahoma, central and eastern Kansas, even southern Missouri and much of Tennessee. This will offer some more drought relief once again within what has been a rather wet stretch over recent days, but with some of these areas not being dry lately, the risk for at least localized areas of flash flooding does increase the more the downpours reach the same areas repeatedly through this period. Showers also build across the northeast, with a storm lagging behind a cold front that brings in lower humidity and generally cooler conditions for many. Those showers should extend from New England westward into parts of northern and upstate New York, with the thunder risk higher in New York than New England. To the west and south of there, it's looking like a generally nice day from the Great Lakes into northern parts of the Midwest, with lowering humidity for the Mid-Atlantic and even much of the Dakotas looking dry today. However, at least a spotty afternoon thundershower is expected from northeastern Colorado and western parts

0: A common sense Republican running for Congress in a seat once held by Adam Schiff?
1: Yes. Hi, I'm Scott Allen Myers. So many people have thought about leaving California, but I'm staying. I'm staying to fight back against the crushing costs, the tax burdens, and the outrageous social agendas. I believe our communities deserve leadership that puts families, safety, and common sense first.
0: Protecting our homes, our taxes, our safety, and our children? You've got my vote.
1: I'm Scott Allen Myers, and I approve of this message. Paid for by Scott Allen Myers for Congress.
2: Here has the story.
3: Alabama is asking the Supreme Court to allow it to use a congressional map favoring Republicans. Despite a lower court's ruling, the map intentionally discriminates against black people. The state filed an emergency appeal with the justices Wednesday, a day after a three-judge court blocked a map with a black majority in just one of Alabama's seven congressional districts. The judges ordered Alabama to use a court-ordered map with two districts with large black populations. The appeal is the latest development following last month's Supreme Court ruling weakening the Voting Rights Act and part of a broader push by President Trump to try to preserve Republicans' slim House majority. I'm Julie Walker.
2: 18 after. When we return on America in the Morning, Meta considers turning Facebook into a subscription-based service. That and more after these messages.
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2: This is America in the Morning. It's 20 after. Welcome back. Meta, investor tips, and the president. Part of Thursday business. Here's CNBC's Jessica Ettinger.
14: Record high closes for the major averages yesterday. A couple of small moves, but it was good enough. The Dow was up 180 points. The S&P 500 index up just 1 point. But that S&P does open at a record high this morning. Investors are optimistic some sort of a deal to end the Iran war is close. Oil dramatically falling. U.S. crude back below $90 a barrel as investors are hopeful. President Trump making some concessions on enriched uranium and more to get the Strait of Hormuz open so oil can flow.
15: The Strait's going to be open to everybody.
16: And who would control it?
15: International waters. Nobody's going to control it. We're going to watch over it. We'll watch over it, but nobody's going to control it.
14: Chipmaker Micron at another record high yesterday.
17: If there's one stat that underscores the run that this stock has had, this one might be the most eye-popping, okay? For a stock that's up 220% year-to-date, Micron reached $1 trillion in market cap in just 48 days after it was first valued at $500 billion, okay? $500 billion to $1 trillion in market cap.

0: Market cap in 48 days. For context, it took NVIDIA near 500 days to hit that same benchmark.
1: That's CNBC's Scott Wapner. Now, Ritholtz Wealth's Josh Brown was asked on CNBC, if an investor doesn't own shares of Micron today, should they buy it now?
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4: 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It's 24 after. New allegations and a personal health fight are putting Pam Bondi back in the spotlight when America in the Morning continues after these messages.
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0: 26 after. America in the Morning continues. On the same day that the White House announced that Pam Bondi would be joining a newly formed advisory committee, an ethics group filed a complaint alleging misconduct during her time as Attorney General. And just days before she's expected to sit before the House Oversight Committee regarding the Epstein files, the former AG announced she's undergoing cancer treatments. Correspondent Clayton Neville reports.
1: Former Attorney General Pam Bondi reportedly sent a text message to CBS News saying she was diagnosed with thyroid cancer after she left the Department of Justice last month. She said she had a recent surgery to treat the cancer. This is Bondi has plans to

0: stay involved in the Trump administration. There are reports that she's been chosen to serve on a presidential advisory commission focused on AI policy. Vice President J.D. Vance called Bondi an enormously valuable asset to the president's team. She was fired April 2nd and replaced by Deputy Attorney General Todd Blanche. I'm Clayton Neville.
1: The Justice Department is conducting a criminal investigation into whether author E. Jean Carroll committed perjury in connection with her civil lawsuits against President Trump. In her first lawsuit, Carroll accused Trump of defamation when he insulted her and denied raping her in a department store dressing room in the 1990s. Carroll later accused Trump of sexually abusing her in a separate lawsuit. Trump has denied the allegations and said he never met Carroll. Federal juries in both cases found in favor of Carroll, awarding her $83 million in the defamation case and $5 million in the sexual abuse case. The Wall Street Journal is reporting that the DOJ is looking into a 2022 deposition in which Carroll said no one was paying her legal fees for her defamation lawsuit. America in the Morning for Thursday, May 28th, 2026 is produced by Jeff McKay. I'm John Trout. This is Westwood One.
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10: How often do you stop to wonder whether you should share something that's revealing, maybe even embarrassing, with a partner, a friend, or even your boss? In her new book called Revealing, The Underrated Power of Oversharing, behavioral scientist Leslie John says doing just that can help you deepen relationships that are vital to your life. We need people to trust us in order to get things like love, friendship, and career success. That's what she told us. When you make yourself vulnerable by revealing something sensitive, it does make other people trust you. In turn, when you ask someone to reveal something about themselves, showing that interest will generally lead someone to like you more. Why? Because people like to be asked about themselves, she says. It also signals that they are discriminating and choosy, but in a good way. I'm Dr. Sanjay Gupta, helping you live a better life.
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0: Let the campaigning for November begin in Texas. I'm Clayton Neville.
6: Ron DeSantis is pushing a major property tax overhaul that could eliminate taxes for millions of Florida homeowners. I'm Sue Aller.
11: The U.S. will need years to replenish three advanced weapon systems used in the Iran war. Sagar Meghani, Washington.
12: FAA demands investigation of SpaceX. I'm the new old tech guy, Chuck Palm.
13: Who will be performing at the Great American State Fair in Washington this summer? I'm Kevin Carr.
14: Matthew Perry's assistant gets more than 3 years in prison for his central role in the actor's ketamine death. I'm Haya Pinjwani.
1: Back after these messages.
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10: How often do you stop to wonder whether you should share something that's revealing, maybe even embarrassing, with a partner, a friend, or even your boss? In her new book called Revealing, The Underrated Power of Oversharing, behavioral scientist Leslie John says doing just that can help you deepen relationships that are vital to your life. We need people to trust us in order to get things like love, friendship, and career success. That's what she told us. When you make yourself vulnerable by revealing something sensitive, it does make other people trust you. In turn, when you ask someone to reveal something about themselves, showing that interest will generally lead someone to like you more. Why? Because people like to be asked about themselves, she says. It also signals that they are discriminating and choosy, but in a good way. I'm Dr. Sanjay Gupta, helping you live a better life.

0: 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Beginning in the west, here's AccuWeather.com meteorologist LaTroy Thornton with today's outlook.
1: A powerful disturbance centered over California continues to spin without moving much today, and this feature provides enough energy to the atmosphere that thunderstorms may have the potential to turn severe over parts of the Pacific Northwest that don't commonly get severe storms. In fact, a zone from central Oregon, north and east, through southeastern parts of Washington, northern and central Idaho, and a bit across the border into far western Montana is in line for storms this afternoon and evening that may bring hail as well as damaging wind gusts of at least 55 to 65 miles per hour. However, the risk for thunderstorms spreads across more of the west than just those zones, also including interior portions of northern and central California and across the border a bit into northern and western Nevada, with showers closer to the California coast and a spotty thunder shower for some from northwestern Montana into Wyoming and mainly northern parts of Colorado. That risk for precipitation links up with the latest round of active conditions from portions of the plains, especially Kansas and Oklahoma, into the southeast, with the period through Saturday likely to feature multiple rounds of rain and thunderstorms once again. These storms will bring another dose of drought relief, but numerous downpours over the same areas through the next several days may still bring the risk for some localized flash flooding. The other area of wet weather for today extends from central and northern New York State across portions of New England, where showers develop today as yet another disturbance crosses through that region behind a cold front. There may be some thunder in eastern parts of New York, but places from New Jersey and the Mid-Atlantic westward through the Great Lakes region into northern portions of the Midwest look dry today as high pressure brings in the sunshine. That's the weather across America. I'm AccuWeather.com meteorologist LaTroy Thornton.
0: 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The campaign speeches ended on primary election night, and almost immediately ads hit the airwaves as the candidates in Texas were finalized for a high-profile race for a U.S. Senate seat. Correspondent Clayton Neville reports from Dallas.
2: It was a landslide victory in the Republican primary runoff in Texas this week between State Attorney General Ken Paxton and longtime incumbent Senator John Cornyn. Paxton got well over 60% of the vote, and Paxton's more than 40 years in Congress has just 7 months left. Paxton touted a recent endorsement by President Trump as a big part of the reason for his victory and insisted that that endorsement is the most powerful in politics. The runoff, though, is behind Paxton now as he takes on Democrat James Tallarico. There are concerns by Cornyn supporters and other Republicans that Paxton's checkered past will allow Tallarico to become the first Democrat to win a Texas Senate seat since the early 90s. It didn't take long for the TV ads to drop. Paxton's camp going after Tallarico for what they call extreme and progressive ideas.
3: This is Texas. This is not.
4: Something that you love that's not family or friends.
5: I love, and to say this because it's on my mind, the trans children.
2: And the Tallarico campaign targeting an extramarital affair of Paxton's, fraud allegations, and a state impeachment trial against him.
6: Bribery, dereliction of duty, obstruction of justice,
7: and conspiracy. A majority of Texas House Republicans voted to impeach one of their own.
2: And the name calling has also started, or really is ramping up.
8: Some people know him as Tofu Tallarico. Some people call him Six Gender Jimmy. I've even heard some people call him James Tallarico.
2: Tallarico was asked by CBS News about that name, Tallarico.
9: Well, I think if Ken Paxton is worried about freaks, he should stop giving Epstein-style sweetheart deals to pedophiles. You know, this is the guy who just released Adam Hoffman. Ken Paxton is the most corrupt politician in America.
2: The campaigning expected to be high dollar on both sides with national implications in the race. A win by Democrats in November could help shift the balance of power in Congress. I'm Clayton Neville.
0: It's the news as many as 50,000 people forced from their homes had been waiting for. Southern California officials have lifted all evacuation orders for residents near a damaged toxic chemical tank in a town between Los Angeles and Anaheim. Following the story, correspondent Julie Walker.
10: The all clear for residents in and around Garden Grove in Southern California after the risk of a catastrophic explosion or leak from a chemical tank is over. A crack in the top allowing pressure to escape.
11: That last 12,000 gallons of chemical in the other tank which we worked on last night and today and successfully did, and then turn the water off on the main vessel that's been compromised and see that it continues to maintain its temperature. All day long, crews were in and out doing exactly that, checking the temperatures, mitigating the tank next to it, and finishing off those two last checkboxes.
10: Orange County Fire Authority Interim Chief T.J. McGovern.
12: On Thursday, this incident started with two options: a major explosion, which we referred to as a blevy or a catastrophic leak. We all found that unacceptable, and we knew we had to come up with a plan. After an extensive operation, we're happy to report that all evacuation orders have been lifted and residents have started to return home. To the residents, we thank you again. We understand the inconvenience and the difficulties and the challenges that this has all brought to you.
10: Residents forced to evacuate after the 7,000-gallon tank with methyl methacrylate used to make airplane parts overheated Thursday. Chris Myers with the EPA says they've been monitoring air quality.
13: All air monitoring instruments have been operating 24 hours a day, and there have been no exceedances detected.
10: Meanwhile, residents are calling for accountability from GKN Aerospace, and an investigation is underway. I'm Julie Walker.
14: Florida Governor Ron DeSantis unveils his property tax plan, calling for sweeping tax cuts that, if approved, would spare millions of Florida homeowners from paying any taxes on their primary residences. Sue Aller reports that there may be some obstacles in the way to make the proposal a reality.
15: Working from the bottom up, Florida Governor Ron DeSantis is continuing his push to dramatically reduce and potentially eliminate property taxes for homeowners in Florida. The governor unveiled a proposal that would immediately raise the state's homestead exemption to $250,000, with a long-term goal of increasing it to $500,000. In remarks provided by Florida's Voice, DeSantis said the plan could deliver major savings for Floridians.
16: A $250,000 limit, that eliminates property tax for 60% of Florida homeowners.
15: The governor says the proposal is designed to help homeowners struggling with rising costs.
16: New homeowners, young people, seniors on fixed income, you know, our middle-class folks, and so this will be really significant.
15: The amendment would still need approval from lawmakers and at least 60% of voters before taking effect. Local governments warn the plan could reduce billions in funding for services like police, fire protection, and roads.
16: Not every local government's going to like it. I get it.
15: Florida is now among several states considering major property tax reforms as homeowners nationwide face rising housing costs. I'm Sue Aller.
14: It's 17 till. When we return on America in the Morning, police investigate the death of a Trump supporter attacked outside his home. That and more after these messages.
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24: A Better Life with Dr. Sanjay Gupta.
25: 20 years ago, the average attention span was about 2.5 minutes. Today, it's just 47 seconds. Pretty disconcerting. That's according to new research out of UC Irvine. But really, this isn't our fault, at least not entirely. We can blame technology and the world around us. Attention, it turns out, is not an unlimited resource. You only have so much of it to give. Start paying more attention to what times of the day you seem to be at your mental peak. Try to knock out the more complicated stuff during that time. It's also important to take breaks every so often so you can more easily lock in when you're trying to concentrate. One expert said, even trying to visualize where you want to end your day with everything all wrapped up or with tons left to do, that can act as a real motivator. I'm Dr. Sanjay Gupta, helping you live a better life.

0: 8:15 till. Welcome back. You're with America in the Morning. An investigation is underway after a 69-year-old Southern California man known for the display of American flags and Make America Great Again memorabilia he kept in his front yard has died days after being attacked and beaten outside his home. Kerry George Sharon, whose family members said he was an Army veteran and a supporter of President Trump, was assaulted last week outside his home in the town of Escondido, just north of San Diego. Police have arrested Thomas Caleb Butler, a 32-year-old from Escondido and who served in the Navy but was discharged in 2023 in connection with the incident. Butler is being held without bail, facing charges including suspicion of attempted murder. A GoFundMe campaign as of Wednesday night has raised more than $40,000 to cover Sharon's funeral expenses. Shifting gears, the Minneapolis police chief brought in following the police killing of George Floyd has resigned. Correspondent Donna Warder reports the chief is leaving office under a cloud of complaints.
1: Minneapolis Police Chief Brian O'Hara has resigned. O'Hara was hired in 2022 to oversee reforms following the police killing of George Floyd. Mayor Jacob Frey says O'Hara was facing disciplinary action for interfering with an investigation into his allegedly having intimate relationships with city employees. O'Hara is accused of deleting a contact card from his city-issued cell phone, and the mayor had told O'Hara that he would be fired. He chose to resign instead. The city has 17 open complaints against O'Hara, separate from the investigation that resulted in his disciplinary action. I'm Donna Warder.
0: Just one day after the Republican-led House Armed Services Committee rolled out the first draft of a defense policy bill that includes a record $1.14 trillion in military spending, a think tank analyst finds it'll take the U.S. years to replenish key weapon systems used in the Iran war. Washington correspondent Sagar Magani reports.
2: A new think tank analysis shows the U.S. will need years to replenish three advanced weapon systems used in the Iran war. The Center for Strategic and International Studies estimates it'll take contractors 3 years to shore up stocks of Tomahawk missiles, along with Patriot and THAAD missile and drone interceptors. The analysis adds to concerns U.S. forces would have limited firepower at any future conflict with China. Depleted munitions were a key topic during a House hearing 2 weeks ago, where Pentagon Chief Pete Hegseth pushed back.
3: And ultimately, we have all the munitions needed to execute what we need to execute, and we're going to ensure that we supercharge that.
2: Hegseth told lawmakers the administration's $1.5 billion defense budget proposal would ramp up spending on high-end munitions. The CSIS analysis says the problem right now is not money, it's time. Sagar Magani, Washington.
0: One of the masterminds of the October 7 attack against Israel, who was recently named as the new head of the Hamas military wing, was killed in a Gaza airstrike. Correspondent Charles de Ledesma reports.
4: Israel's defense minister, Israel Katz, and the Israeli military say the Tuesday airstrikes in Gaza City killed Mohammed Oda. Hamas has not commented on Oda so far. The strike comes less than 2 weeks after killing his predecessor. At least 5 people were killed and 12 injured in the attack on the market, including Oda, his wife, son and daughter, and another woman, local hospitals say. Thousands of people gathered on Wednesday for the joint funeral of the family in Gaza City. Mourners, covering the 4 bodies with green Hamas flags, marched from a mosque through the city, chanting and firing shots in the air. The attack came on the eve of Eid al-Adha, a major Muslim holiday. I'm Charles Tulledesma.
0: The Federal Aviation Administration has ordered an investigation of the SpaceX launch that suffered an unscheduled spontaneous disassembly last week, just hours after their IPO announcement. The new old tech guy, Chuck Palm, has that.
5: SpaceX has hit a speed bump this week just as it was gearing up to go public. The FAA ordered the company to launch a full investigation into why its upgraded Starship 3 booster failed during an in-flight test on May 22nd. Here's the scoop. The powerful super heavy-duty booster, the bottom stage with 33 advanced Raptor engines, successfully separated from the Starship upper stage and headed back towards the Gulf for a controlled landing. But during critical boost back burn, it suffered what looked like engine failures, started tumbling, and ultimately broke apart on impact with the water. no injuries or damage to public property, which is the FAA's top concern. This is the first flight of the version 3 hardware, which includes major upgrades designed to make the system more reliable and reusable. For those keeping score, usability is key. It's what turns SpaceX Falcon 9 into a workhorse that dramatically cuts launch costs. The FAA call means that SpaceX must pause additional Starship test flights until investigations wrap up and the agency signs off on their corrective actions. The company has been very clear in its filing that Starship success is central to scaling Starlink, its profitable satellite internet business, and supporting future deep space ambitions. For more, visit thenewoldtechguy.com. I'm Chuck Palm.
0: A Thursday sports update on America in the Morning with Robert Workman.
6: NHL playoffs, game 4 of the Eastern Conference Finals in Montreal. The Hurricanes scored 3 times in less than 3 minutes in the first period and blew by the Canadiens 4-0 for a 3-1 lead in their best of 7. Carolina also held Montreal to just 18 shots on goal and can punch their ticket to the Stanley Cup Finals at home tomorrow night. Baseball, the Cubs finally put that 10-game losing streak to bed, pounding the Pirates 10-4, a relief for manager Craig Counsell.
7: It's nice it's gone, you know. It starts over tomorrow and you got to win a game tomorrow, but we needed it. The room needed it. We all needed it. And we played a good game tonight.
6: Ian Happ had a 3-run homer and 5 RBI. Philly shut out the Padres 3-0. Christopher Sanchez extended his scoreless inning streak to 44 2/3, passing the franchise record set by Grover Cleveland Alexander in 1911. 5 Tigers pitchers combined on a 2-hitter as they blanked the Angels 4-0. Garrett Cole and the Merry Old Souls combined on a 4-hitter as the Yankees trounced the Royals 7-0. Red Sox snapped a 5-game skid by whitewashing the Braves 8-0. Brewers were held hitless through 7 innings, then broke through in the 8th to edge the Cardinals 2-1. The dub goes to reliever Aaron Ashby. He's now 9-0. Leading the league in wins. Mariners manhandled the A's 9-1 to sweep into first place in the AL West. Orioles routed the AL East leading Rays 11-2 to complete that sweep. 5 straight wins and 10 of the last 11 for the Diamondbacks after they tripped the Giants. Mets down the Reds to stop that 5-game slide. Astros edge the Rangers. Yordan Alvarez with his 2nd consecutive 2-homer game. He's up to 20 on the season. That's Thursday Sports.
0: Thank you, Robert. 7 till. When we return on America in the Morning. From rap to country, the Great American State Fair is striking all the right notes in the nation's capital after these messages.
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0: Now 5 till, welcome back. You're with America in the Morning. The fifth and final sentencing in the 2.5 year investigation and prosecution of Matthew Perry's death was handed down in a Los Angeles court. Correspondent Haya Panjwani reports that going to prison will be Perry's personal assistant who injected the actor with the fatal dose of ketamine.
1: Matthew Perry's assistant gets more than 3 years in prison for his central role in the actor's ketamine death. 60-year-old Kenneth Iwamasa pleaded guilty to conspiracy to distribute ketamine. He was sentenced to 3 years and 5 months in prison.
2: Mr. Perry was a man, a friend, his boss, someone who he had the deepest affection for. He's been devastated since his death. And he continues to be devastated.
1: Iwamasa's lawyer, Alan Eisner, spoke to reporters after the sentencing.
2: Mr. Perry was a man, a friend, his boss, someone who he had the deepest affection for. He's been devastated since his death. And he continues to be devastated.
1: Perry's family blames Iwamasa, a longtime friend, for enabling Perry's addiction. According to his plea agreement, the assistant bought ketamine on Perry's behalf and injected him with it personally. The actor died at age 54 in 2023. Four other defendants have pleaded guilty and received sentences in the case. I'm Haya Panjwani.
0: The Great American State Fair will kick off next month in the nation's capital. A number of artists have been announced, from hip-hop and rap to country and military bands. Pull up a seat for the entertainment with correspondent Kevin Carr.
3: Our country turns 250 years old this summer, and there will be a huge celebration in Washington, D.C. The Great American State Fair kicks off on June 25th in the National Mall and continues through July 11th. On Wednesday, a slate of musical acts was announced. CNC Music Factory will perform along with other 90s stars like Vanilla Ice.
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3: Girl, you know it's true that Milli Vanilli will be there, and the Young MC will bust a move.
5: Just bust a move.
3: Other blasts from the past include more Stay in the Time and the Commodores. Star Martina McBride will celebrate Independence Day along with rapper Flo Rida and rocker Bret Michaels. Finally, it won't only be rock, hip-hop, and country. Military bands will be featured, including the U.S. Marine Drum and Bugle Corps, the Airmen of Note Jazz Ensemble, and the U.S. Army Fife and Drum Corps. 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I'm Kevin Carr.
0: That's our show for today, Thursday, May 28th, 2026. America in the Morning is produced by Jeff McKay. I'm John Trout. This is Westwood One.
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15: Now at 4 a.m., a quiet North Hills neighborhood left in shock. Four people, including two children, shot to death. What we know about the apparent murder-suicide rocking residents.
16: Boxes and boxes full of illegal fireworks seized after police say they found a massive stash of fireworks in South L.A. How police say a major explosion was avoided.
15: And the May gray, it's sticking around. Here's the view looking into the San Fernando Valley, or the San Gabriel Valley, I think. It's not going to last too long, though. Sheila Gerardin's tracking warmer temperatures heading into the weekend.
4: Now, Southern California's news leader, ABC 7 Eyewitness News.
15: Good morning. It's 4 a.m. I'm John Gregory.
16: And I'm Rachel Brown. Thanks for joining us. Another cool morning with chances of drizzle, but a warm-up heading our way. Shayla Girardin tracking it for us.
5: Yes, good morning. Lots to look forward to as we head into the weekend. We do have another day of these cool conditions and a chance for a little bit of drizzle as you head out the door this morning. So again, you'll want the hat to start the day. You will not need it, though, as we head into the weekend. Right now, taking a live look from downtown Los Angeles. So we do have that mid-gray to start the morning. It's a lot patchier, though, than what we were seeing at this time yesterday. Cool temperatures, that chance for a little bit of drizzle returns. We're also going to see some gusty winds again this afternoon, especially for our interior areas. And then looking ahead, a nice bump in temperatures comes tomorrow. And then by the weekend, a big warm-up on the way. In fact, we're talking a chance to see some 90s as we head into next week, because that warm-up is going to take us right on in to the weekend and early next week as well. Today, though, we're talking about a mix of sun and clouds out there, a little bit of drizzle to start off the morning, too. Those chances to see drizzle will stick around into the afternoon as well. It will be really light. I just don't want any of this wet weather to catch you off guard, so keep that hat handy even into later today. And then look at tomorrow. That moisture is going to linger around overnight, but by tomorrow morning, we're just talking about a little bit of cloud cover to start the day. There will still be some May gray Friday and Saturday, but a really nice warm-up comes. We just got to get through another day of cool temperatures. 60s for Los Angeles and the coast, i.e. just make it into the 70s, but that warm-up is coming soon. We'll break it all down in a bit. John, Rachel, for now, though, I'll send it back to you.
15: All right, Shayla, we'll check back. Thank you. Four people are dead, including two children, in an apparent murder-suicide. Police responded to calls of shots fired in North Hills around 8 last night. They say officers found the bodies of a man and a woman in their late 30s, a child between 5 and 7, and a 4-month-old baby. They all had gunshot wounds. Now, if you're struggling with thoughts of suicide or worried about a loved one, you can call or text the National Suicide Prevention Lifeline at 988 for free support 24/7.
16: The chemical tank scare in Garden Grove is over, but this morning, tough questions remain about safety and who's to blame.
15: More legal claims have been filed, and we're also hearing from the company at the center of all this. Eyewitness News reporter Monica DeAnda live with the latest. Monica.
7: John, Rachel, good morning. Well, we know that the 50,000 people who were inside of that evacuation zone are all back home now. But the question is, are they safe? And we know now that the EPA's emergency response team is on the ground monitoring the air. They've installed at least 20 chemical monitors to check on the air and make sure that it is clean. Now, we know this started a week ago today when we heard about this tank carrying more than 6,000 gallons of a highly toxic chemical becoming unstable, causing the tank to heat up uncontrollably. For a few days, officials said the tank would either explode or spill out, and either outcome was inevitable. But then the tank cracked, allowing the pressure to release, ultimately eliminating the threat of an explosion. Thousands of people finally returned home on Tuesday, but now they're demanding answers and pushing for change.
8: I hope they shut that place down. You know, I definitely hope they shut that place down.
7: In a statement, GKN's senior vice president said, quote, on behalf of the team at GKN Aerospace, I want to say how sorry we are for the uncertainty and disruption this situation has caused, adding, we are committed to understanding what occurred and identifying ways we can support those affected. Now, some of the people affected have already taken legal action. We know so far more than 29 claims have been filed in Orange County Superior Court, along with others in federal court. Of course, this is still a very much developing story. The impacts could go on for a long time here. We will stay on top of it and keep you updated. Live in Garden Grove, Monica DeAnda, ABC 7 Eyewitness News.
16: Okay, Monica, thank you for that live report. What started as a routine search warrant in South LA turned into a massive fireworks seizure. Investigators say detectives found rooms packed with illegal consumer-grade fireworks. The explosives were not the target of that search. Authorities evacuated nearby homes while bomb technicians carefully removed that stockpile, which filled up 5 box trucks.
13: During the search of the residence, detectives stumbled upon a very, very large cache of fireworks within the residence. Every room was filled with boxes and boxes of fireworks.
16: Crews handled the fireworks with extreme caution. A similar LAPD disposal operation in 2021 ended in a catastrophic explosion that injured several people and damaged homes.
15: Well, it is early, but the morning commute just getting underway, and Scott Reif is live in Air 7 with more on that. Scott.
17: Man, John, Rachel, good morning. Good morning, everyone. Really not much going on. Our freeways look pretty good. One thing popped up in Riverside. No major ABC 7 traffic alerts or big incidents causing delays. But if you travel the 215 freeway, you're traveling towards Columbia Avenue, 215 northbound of Columbia, and the off-ramp. It looks like they're going to shut that down. We had an accident off to the shoulder. But, you know, this time of the morning on the northbound side, just the right lane and the off-ramp affected, you're not really going to see much in the way of delays. And as you can tell, that entire area looks good. Everything's green on the map, and all the freeways are moving right along. Rachel, John?
16: Okay, good to know, Scott. Thank you. Today, L.A. Mayor Karen Bass will sign the city's $15 billion budget.
15: The city council approved the proposed funding last week. Officials say the budget will add 510 new LAPD officers by next year. Funding will also support services for homeless people living in their vehicles and add more money to the city's reserve.
16: The primary election for California's next governor is on Tuesday, and Orange County is putting fraudsters on notice. District Attorney Todd Spitzer says if you cheat, we're going to catch you. So far, the county has received about 230,000 ballots. The Orange County Registrar of Voters says safeguards are in place to ensure a secure election. Ballots with a questionable voter signature will need to be verified by three employees.
15: And a new poll is shedding some light on which candidates for California governor are pulling ahead in the primary election.
16: The new numbers from the Public Policy Institute of California show Democrat Javier Becerra and Republican Steve Hilton solidly at the top of the pack. Democrat Tom Steyer has spent most on the race, but this poll shows his support is stagnant.
18: There are a couple of things that we look at. We look at support in any given poll, and we look at whether there's been movement as we get closer to the election. It's still possible that there could be two Democrats who come out on top. It wouldn't be the first time that happened in a statewide race. But at this point, it's Becerra.

0: and Hilton.
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4: And good morning. We're talking about another day of cool temperatures across Southern California. Upper 60s out there for most of you, but only one more day of this. We've got a warm-up on the way. 68 for you in Los Angeles, Lancaster, Palmdale, talking about the mid-60s. Another day of a chance for drizzle. We'll talk about the weekend warm-up that's coming, though. It's all after the break.
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1: The U.S. and Iran launched fresh attacks overnight.
2: And despite rising gas prices, the economic pressures not pushing the president to end the war, ABC's Olivia Rubin reports nuclear weapons remain his primary concern.
3: Overnight, the U.S. carrying out new strikes in southern Iran amid a delicate ceasefire. The U.S. shooting down four attack drones that posed a threat around the Strait of Hormuz, according

0: to a U.S. official who called the strikes, quote, measured, purely defensive, and intended to maintain the ceasefire. Hours later, the military of nearby Kuwait said it was responding to missile and drone attacks. It marks the second time in 3 days the U.S. has carried out defensive strikes in Iran as President Trump tries to negotiate a deal to end the war he started months ago.
1: Right now, I think it looks like they want to just make a deal.
0: Oman is helping negotiate the reopening of the Strait of Hormuz. Iranian state media reporting the two countries are collaborating a new procedure for ships to pass through the critical waterway. But President Trump rejecting the idea of anyone controlling the strait.
1: The strait's going to be open to everybody. Nobody's going to control it. It's international waters, and Oman will behave just like everybody else, so we'll have to blow them up. They understand that.
0: The war sending oil and gas prices surging, with affordability a key issue in an election year. But Trump telling ABC's Rachel Scott that's not his primary urgency.
2: Does that give you more urgency to make a deal?
1: The primary urgency is that we can't let Iran have a nuclear weapon. But at the same time, we have a tremendous amount of oil, gas, coal.
0: And gas prices are now up to about $4.42. That's up $1.48 since the war began, hitting a four-year high over Memorial Day weekend. Olivia Rubin, ABC News, New York.
3: There is a new $6 million fund to help people struggling to pay rent in Santa Monica. The taxpayer-funded program is set to launch this summer after the city council approved it this week. Eligibility is based on income, and those at the greatest risk of homelessness will be given priority. The program is expected to help about 150 households a year.
4: The LA County Health Department has launched a new heat dashboard in preparation for summer's high temperatures. The tool tracks heat-related illnesses and deaths across the county. It was created to give communities insight into who's most affected and where so they can take action. Health leaders say extreme heat causes more deaths annually than floods, hurricanes, and tornadoes combined.
3: We've been calling this Little Friday, Friday Junior, Friday Eve. We're thinking about the weekend, but how's our forecast looking?
5: We have a really nice weekend forecast. So if you like the May gray and the cool conditions, you get one more day of it, and then this weekend, a nice warm-up on the way, and it's going to be noticeable, too. If you have plans to be out and about this weekend, enjoy them. The weather is really picture-perfect. For now, though, we've got a little bit of that May gray back. And some drizzle as well. Irvine, as you step out the door, it's cool out there, 51 degrees. So definitely a morning where you will want the layers, you want the long sleeves, and you can keep them into this afternoon. 40s for you to start off the day in Lancaster and Palmdale. Wrightwood, it's a little chilly, 34 degrees for you. 52 out there in Los Angeles and 56 for you in Fullerton. So we do have another chance to see some light drizzle out there today. Very light and spotty, similar to what we've been talking about the past couple days. And then winds ramping up once again this afternoon for our interior regions, the mountains and the desert. It's going to see some gusty winds, and then our coastal spots will also see some breezy conditions. Temperatures tomorrow bump up a notch. We're talking about the 60s and 70s, and then we bump up another notch as we head into Saturday, 70s and 80s. In fact, we keep on warming right into next week. So we have a really nice warm-up that's on the way. LA Orange County, another day in the 60s, a chance to see some light showers, a mix of sun and clouds. You know the drill. Then as we head into tomorrow and Saturday, you're in the 70s. 80s returning as we head into Sunday. And look at this. The 80s are going to hold on right on into next week. Now, I do want to mention we are not totally out of the woods when it comes to this May gray. Even though temperatures are warming up, we're still going to see that pattern, the morning clouds, the afternoon sunshine. Valleys, Inland Empire, another day in the 60s today, bumping up to the 70s tomorrow. And look at the warm-up for you, 80s by Sunday, 90s by Monday. Now, the reason we're talking about all this is thanks to this low pressure, this cutoff low that is just sitting over the West Coast. It has not been moving. Why this matters to you is these cutoff lows are very difficult to track. Since they are cut off from the jet stream, they're very tough to pinpoint. And as long as it sits over Southern California, we're just catching some of the outer bands here of that moisture and wind as well. So that is why we have another day of some breezy conditions. Fairly calm winds to start the morning, but that onshore push is really going to intensify, that sea breeze as we head into this afternoon, picking up windy and gusty conditions, especially for the mountains and deserts. You're seeing wind gusts in the 30, even 40 mile per hour range for our higher elevations. That is going to die down for most of us as we head into the evening, but our interior regions will still hold on to those breezy conditions even overnight. So we'll talk about what this nice warm-up means for the coast, the mountains, and the deserts. But for now, John, Rachel, I'll send it back to you.
4: All right, Shayla, we'll check back with you. Thank you. 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Scott Reif's watching our roads and highways. Good morning, Scott.
6: Yeah, good morning, John. 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
26: A better life with Dr. Sanjay Gupta.
27: Have you ever noticed that you mostly breathe through one nostril at a time? Even when you're not sick, even when your allergies aren't bothering you. The body actually switches the dominant nostril as frequently as every 2 hours while we're awake. That's according to Adam Taylor, an anatomy professor at Lancaster University in the UK. This alternating cycle is automatic. It's regulated subconsciously by the hypothalamus in the brain, he said. Your body does this to give each nostril a chance to rest and repair so they don't get too dried out, which could make it easier for pathogens and inflammation to cause damage. Now, Taylor also said, studies suggest the left nostril may be more dominant, and when the right nostril is dominant, the body is in a more alert or even stressed state. Who knew? Pretty fascinating stuff. I'm Dr. Sanjay Gupta, helping you live a better life.
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5: Sounds good, Shayla. Thank you. The Los Angeles Latino International Film Festival, or LALIF, kicked off its 25th year last night. An opening night included a nice honor for a celebrated star.
6: Entertainment guru George Pinocchio reports from Hollywood.
7: Jennifer Lopez posed on the red carpet before heading into the TCL Chinese Theater. That's where she was honored by LALIF for her lasting impact in entertainment. And that got things going for the film festival's silver anniversary, 25 years of championing Latino filmmakers. Opening night also included an honor for actress Paulina Chavez, representing the next generation of talent.
8: I love my community so much, and to represent Latinos is a dream come true, and I want to be born Latina every single lifetime.
7: Over the next several days, this festival will offer feature films, shorts, animation, student productions, and more, showcasing talent and even showing what can be accomplished given the opportunity.
9: It started my career. Thanks to LALIF, my movie Las Tres Sisters was in theaters, and that would have not happened. Nobody knew about us, and they gave us a grant, they opened the door, and they pushed us all the way into a theatrical distribution.
7: Edward James Olmos is the man behind this festival, still in love with what it all means to the community.
10: This event is probably, to me, one of the strongest things I've ever been a part of in my life.
7: There are plenty of actors who see LALIF as something special.
11: 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Right, Rafa?
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7: The Los Angeles Latino International Film Festival runs through May 31st. In Hollywood, George Pinocchio, ABC 7 Eyewitness News.
5: Another celebration last night to honor someone very special to us here at ABC. Chief Global Affairs Correspondent Martha Raddatz was presented with a Lifetime Achievement Award at the annual News and Documentary Emmy Awards in New York. Martha was presented the award by Deborah O'Connell, the chairman of Disney Entertainment Television. Our colleagues at 2020 and World News Tonight also honored with awards, including one for their coverage of the LA fires.
6: California's primary election is next week, and a new poll is shedding light on who's leading the governor's race. We're live breaking down the new numbers.
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5: Now at 4:30, tragedy in one San Fernando Valley neighborhood. We're live where an investigation is underway after four people, including two kids, were found dead in an apparent murder-suicide. Good Thursday morning to you. Time now 4:29. I'm Rachel Brown.
6: And I'm John Gregory. We also have some new video into the newsroom showing dense fog in the San Bernardino Mountains overnight. Look at this. This is on Highway 18. And you can see a thick blanket of fog as drivers try and navigate that narrow road. We have also Shayla Girardin watching it all for us and a look at the weekend as well. The fog pretty thick in some places.
22: Yes, absolutely. And that May gray, it's that marine layer moving on into Southern California. The good news is this morning, that cloud cover, it's not going to impact your drive. It is not low enough out there right now, but you are going to see some of those patchy clouds once again. It is, though, a little bit patchier than what we were dealing with yesterday. Downtown Los Angeles, you can see it's still dark and early out there, but we're not seeing quite as much of that cloud cover. What it does mean for you today, though, is there is a chance that you're going to see a little bit of drizzle out there once again. We've also got some gusty winds moving through the region as we head into this afternoon, especially for our interior areas, the mountains, the deserts, even the coastal spots. So we're going to see a little bit of that wind. And then a nice warm-up comes as we head into tomorrow, a big warm-up on the way next week. We're talking about a return of the 80s and the 90s. So here's that chance to see a little bit of drizzle out there this morning, very similar to yesterday. It will be patchy. You don't need the umbrella out there, but I would definitely have the hat handy even until this afternoon. Look, there's still a chance that you could see just a little bit of that wet weather. Now, overnight, as that marine layer rolls back on in, it is going to be deep, so we still have that chance to see a little bit of moisture. But by Friday, very different story. We're not talking about that chance for drizzle. There will still be some May gray to start the day, but a nice warm-up is on the way. For today, though, temperatures very similar to yesterday. L.A., beaches, both in the 60s. Inland Empire, though, the 70s make a return, so a little bit of a warm-up. We'll talk about what's to come, but for now, John and Rachel, I'll send it back to you.
6: All right, Shayla, thank you. A North Hills community rocked by a shooting that killed four people, including two children.
5: Eyewitness News reporter Carly Gomez live in North Hills, where this investigation continues this morning. How tragic, Carly.
23: Yeah, definitely. John, Rachel, police still on scene here in North Hills on this street on Londelius. Just take a look at the crime scene tape. You see police officers still here as they are just still at that home. And police were called to that home last night in what appears to be a murder-suicide. And overnight, we're learning a little more about the victims. Now, LAPD and LA Fire responded around 8 p.m. to calls about a shooting at a home here on Londelius near the corner of Swinton Avenue. They say they found two adults, one man and a woman, dead, along with two small children. Overnight, we're learning one child was a four-month-old infant and the other was between the ages of 5 to 7. Both adults were 35 to 40 years old, and neighbors last night were stunned to hear the news.
24: It just breaks my heart. It's family. You know, it's a whole generation gone. We really need to hone in on our moms and even dads just to make sure in the neighborhood, people that you know, that they're okay. You know, do they need any help? Do they need any assistance? Do they need any support?
23: Members from the mayor's all-volunteer crisis response team were at the scene speaking with those who say they were related to the family. Police are not releasing info about how the four people were connected. There's no word yet on what may have led up to the shooting, but police do tell us they're not looking for any suspects. Now, the scene is still wrapping up in its final stages this morning. It should be wrapped up a little bit later this morning as well. But if you or anyone you know is struggling with suicide, there is help. You can call 988 for free. Reporting live in North Hills, Carly Gomez, ABC 7 Eyewitness News.
5: Okay, Carly, thank you. The driver accused in a deadly pursuit crash in Pomona is expected in court today for his arraignment. Marshall Judson faces three counts of murder and other charges. Prosecutors say he was speeding from police at more than 100 miles an hour last month when he slammed into a car, killing a woman who was 9 months pregnant and her boyfriend. Judson is being held without bail and could get up to life in prison if convicted.
6: A vigil held in West Adams for the woman who was found dead earlier this week. Her husband has been identified as a person of interest. Police believe he also took their 5-year-old daughter. Eyewitness News reporter Leanne Suter has the latest on the case.
0: They gathered by candlelight, united in their grief for a slain mother and their hope her young daughter will be found safe and sound.
1: It's been terrible. What's happening?
0: Family, friends, and strangers turning out to honor Marisol Garcia, who was found dead inside her West Adams home. Her 5-year-old daughter, Delisa, missing, allegedly taken by her husband, Ruben Fregoso, who police say is a person of interest in Garcia's death.
1: We're doing a rosary for her. So we're gathering together, you know, as a community, as friends also, some family as well. So we're here just to pray for her.
0: Police were called to the home for a welfare check on Monday. Investigators believe Fregoso has taken his daughter to Mexico, where he has family. His vehicle was found near the border, but no signs of father and daughter. Residents say the 5-year-old was the light of the neighborhood.
2: And she's just a cute little kid, a sweetheart. The girl was so sweet, so young. Hoping that the baby didn't see anything that, you know, could scar her for life. But my prayers are just with the family.
0: As loved ones mourn Garcia's sudden death, they are rallying around her 14-year-old daughter, who is desperate for her little sister's safe return.
1: We're hoping that they could find him and bring the little girl back. Because the sister needs her.
0: Leanne Suter, ABC 7 Eyewitness News.
5: 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Let's check in with Scott Reif in Air 7.
3: Rachel, John, good morning. Good morning, everyone. I mean, overall, it's a good drive. There's a problem that's popped up on the 14 northbound in Acton. Now, usually you don't have much volume at all on the 14 northbound, but it looks like maybe two separate problems, and we see a delay on the northbound side, which really could affect the southbound side. It's on the 14 northbound at Ward Road. It was a solo vehicle accident. Had to run a traffic break to clear it. We saw some red on the map a moment ago. Now it's gone. So it looks like more than likely they cleared this to the shoulder, and it looks like more than likely it won't affect that southbound side. Initially, kind of worried us because there are two separate accidents there, but it does appear they're wrapping things up. It would take a lot to really back up the 14 northbound at this hour. John?
6: Good to hear, Scott. Thank you. The dangers tied to the compromised chemical tank in Garden Grove have subsided, but this morning questions remain about safety and accountability. All roads are now open, and the EPA has installed 20 chemical detectors throughout the community to ensure the air is safe. Firefighters also continue to monitor the tank, which now has an internal temperature of about 90 degrees.
4: There still continues to be the threat of possibly a fire or a chemical spill. With that, we still have containment measures in place.
6: Dozens more legal claims have also been filed against the owner of the tank, GKN Aerospace. The company released a new apology saying it's working with authorities to find a safe path forward.
5: The California primary election is on Tuesday, and if you've looked at your ballot, you know the ballot, you know the list of people running for governor is long.
6: Yeah, this morning new numbers show the front runners too. Eyewitness News reporter Irene Cruz is in studio breaking down the latest poll numbers. Irene.
25: Yeah, John, Rachel, good morning. We've got 5 days to go until the California primary election. There are 60 candidates running in total. Some new numbers show Democrat Javier Becerra and Republican Steve Hilton at the top of the pack. So let's show you the numbers here. The new poll from the Public Policy Institute of California shows Becerra leading with 23% of the vote, Hilton with 20%, and Hilton was really helped here by Trump's endorsement. Tom Steyer trails with 15%, Chad Bianco with 13%, and Katie Porter takes 12% of the vote so far. The poll organizers have been weighing in.
8: There are two candidates who have surged, Becerra, the Democrat, and Hilton, the Republican. It's still possible that there could be two Democrats who come out on top. It wouldn't be the first time that happened in a statewide race. But at this point, it's Becerra and Hilton.
25: There's been about a 10-point jump for Becerra since previous polling. In the last poll in March, Eric Swalwell had been leading before he dropped out of the race following sexual assault accusations. So the shift reflects how previously undecided Democrats or Swalwell supporters have really turned to Becerra as their comfortable choice. Now, other key findings from the poll show where voters stand on issues. About half say the most important issues facing California today are cost of living, inflation, and housing costs and availability. In studio, Irene Cruz, ABC 7 Eyewitness News.
5: Irene, thank you. 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
6: The nation's top spellers are going head-to-head or word-for-word. The semifinals of the Scripps National Spelling Bee gets underway today.
5: Plus, it's not too early to start thinking about lunch. And here's an option. It is National Hamburger Day. A look at some of the deals happening today.
22: And good morning. We've got another day of cool temperatures out there. Upper 60s for most of you, but we're just starting to break into those low 70s for some spots. Los Angeles coming in 68. Inglewood, LAX still coming in the mid-60s, but a big warm-up is on the way. A little bit of that May gray still in the mix, but I'll break it all down for you. It's coming up after the break.
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31: that's a Santa Ana wind. They're going to be strong.
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31: Lightning strikes happening here.
30: High wind watch in place. Eyewitness News, Southern California's weather leader.
5: A protest ahead of the World Cup over immigration enforcement concerns.
2: What do we want?
6: Immigrant rights advocates, labor unions, and community organizations tried to deliver a letter to FIFA's LA office yesterday. They're demanding FIFA stop requiring stadium workers to give up sensitive personal information to work the World Cup. They warn that information may be shared with the Department of Homeland Security.
7: We came to talk with the commissioner's office to ensure that workers in the community have reassurances that ICE will be out of the FIFA World Cup. And unfortunately, we went inside together and there was a refusal, complete refusal to make a call to meet, have someone meet us in the lobby or for us to visit the office to deliver our message.
6: And we have reached out to FIFA for a comment, but so far have not heard back.
5: Meantime, World Cup ticket prices are under investigation this morning. The attorneys general in New York and New Jersey issued subpoenas to FIFA yesterday. They want information on how the organization priced the tickets. California's attorney general sent in a similar request. FIFA has faced allegations of artificially inflating prices and misleading their fans about ticket sales.
6: Here's a look at some of our top stories this morning. Those enrolled in the Save Student Loan Repayment Plan will have to look for a new student loan plan. The plan is being dismantled by the Trump administration after facing multiple legal challenges under the Biden administration.
5: Four people in Upland are accused of staging a car crash to collect an insurance payout. Officials say the four suspects are all friends.
6: Eaglet, Sandy, and Luna are stretching out their wings. They're 7 weeks old now, and they're still building up their strength to try and take their first flight. Bald eagles generally start flying between 10 and 14 weeks. You can always stay up to date on the ABC7 Los Angeles app.
5: The finals for the Scripps National Spelling Bee, it's tonight, and just nine kids are left, including 14-year-old Trey Parikh from Rancho Cucamonga and 14-year-old Oliver Halkett from Brentwood.
6: ABC's Hannah Bata has a look at some of the competitors.
11: I am so nervous right now.
14: 12-year-old Logan Bailey of Houston, Texas, didn't mince his words on stage.
15: Sometimes a deep breath. Yeah, there you go.
14: And then it came.
15: Jatra Riza.
14: But Logan nailed it.
11: Jatra Riza. J-A-T-R-O-R-R-H-I-Z-A. Jatra Riza.
16: That is correct.
14: And now he's headed to the finals. But it didn't end quite so well for some of the others.
17: In the first round, I got a German word, Grundriss, G-R-U-N-D-R-I-S-S, and then my vocabulary word was oblong.
14: But as 12-year-old Sia Sampath knows, all it takes is one wrong letter.
11: T-A-G. H-I-G, Tagig.
14: Also last night, the relatively new vocabulary round.
15: Hello, Fanindra.
19: Yeah, what's up?
11: What's up?
15: We're having some vocab here.
14: 14-year-old Fanindra Belusu broke the ice, and apparently it worked.
20: So our work group word
19: a
20: knowledge helps.
19: Is a caretaker of cattle or sheep.
16: That is correct.
14: Some of the words were tricky for even adult professionals.
21: See, to make it known by open declaration.
16: That is correct.
23: Hinterlands are regions that are, see, remote from cities and towns.
16: That is correct.
23: Thank you.
14: And now, nine competitors have advanced to tonight's championship finals, including 14-year-old Trey Parikh, who shared his strategy for success.
24: The pressure, I try not to let it affect me. I don't think about it.
5: Hannah Bata, ABC News, New York.
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5: A local Papa John's Pizza location is going to become a Toy Story Pizza Planet. 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
6: Well, the only thing hotter than the grill today might be the fast food competition.
5: Yeah, it is National Hamburger Day, and it's guaranteed to be a smash hit with all the deals chains are serving up. We're talking a free burger at Burger King and dozens of other discounts from chains like Shake Shack, Irv's Burgers, and Hard Rock Cafe. 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And John, when we do these burger stories, I think of you, because I feel like at least once a week,
6: I don't need a special day.
5: He makes his own.
6: I make my own. At least once a week, I'll have a cheeseburger.
5: And is the weather good for the grilling out today?
0: You know, I think it's always good cheeseburger weather, especially
6: I can do it in the rain. I can make one in the rain.
0: Exactly. And you know, you don't have to do it in the rain today, so that's the good news. You might have to do it in some May gray, but hey, that's not too bad. The patchy cloud cover is back, but it is a little bit less extensive than what we were dealing with yesterday. As we head into the next couple days, it is going to be really nice weather for the grill, so definitely you'll want to fire it up this weekend. Today, though, we're still on the cool side. Irvine, mostly clear skies to start off your morning, 51 degrees. So again, like I mentioned, we are still dealing with that May gray. We're dealing with that drizzle. It's just not going to be quite as consistent as what we saw out there yesterday. 48 degrees to start off your morning in Palmdale. Wrightwood, you're at 33. It is chilly, so layer up again this morning, and then very similar to yesterday, you can keep those layers into this afternoon. 53 for you in Los Angeles. Redondo Beach coming in just a tad warmer. You're at 58 to start the morning. So once again, we've got that chance for drizzle. Keep the hat handy today. Gusty winds are going to return as well for the mountains, the deserts, and even some of our coastal spots. We'll see a little bit of that sea breeze. Temperatures today on the cool side. You saw it a little bit earlier. We're in the 60s for most of us. Tomorrow, we bump up just a notch, 60s and 70s. And then Saturday, we get even warmer, 70s and 80s for you. So we've got a really nice warming trend that's going to come our way. Upper 60s today, 70s tomorrow for LA Orange County, 80s by Sunday, and then we keep on warming right into next week. Now, I want to mention, we see this nice warm-up, but we are not done with that May gray pattern just yet. We're going to still see a little bit of those morning clouds to start the morning, and then the sunshine in the afternoon. You know the pattern here. Valleys, Inland Empire, upper 60s out there today, light chance to see some moisture out there, 70s by Friday, 80s by Sunday, 90s by Monday. So we do have quite the warm-up on the way. Along the coast, not quite as extreme. You're in the low 60s out there today. Upper 60s this weekend. Overall, though, going to be a nice weekend for the beach, and then 70s returning by your Monday. Now, the reason for all of this is thanks to this low-pressure system that's just sitting over the West Coast. It's continuing to keep us cool, and a lot of that wraparound moisture and that wraparound wind as well is what is moving through Southern California. So that's why we've had these gusty winds the past couple days. It's why we're seeing these chances for drizzle and some light showers. As we head into today, it's a very similar pattern to what we've seen the past couple days. That onshore flow, that sea breeze, is really going to intensify as we head into this afternoon. And we're going to see those gusty winds pick up for the mountains, the deserts, our interior regions, and then even along the coast, a bit breezy as well. We don't have an advisory in place, but just keep in mind, you're still dealing with those gusty winds. And then as we head into this evening, winds will die down closer to the coastal spots, LA, Orange County as well, but interior regions will still hold on to that windy weather. All right, we will talk about what this means for the mountains and the deserts as we head into the weekend, but for now, John and Rachel, I'll send it back to you.
1: Okay, Sheila.
5: Thank you. And take a look at this, a late season storm dropping a dusting of snow around Mammoth Lakes. Mammoth Mountain has extended its season again thanks to colder temperatures and fresh snowfall. Lifts are now scheduled to operate through Sunday, June 7th.
6: The morning commute getting started, and Scott Reif is watching from Air 7. Good morning, Scott.
2: Yeah, John, good morning. So far, so good. Nothing major has really happened. We had a problem on the 14 northbound at Ward Road in Acton. That cleared. The 14's fine through that area in both directions. Now we have a problem that popped up, and this is going to be in the Fontana area on the 10 freeway westbound. If that's your drive on the westbound 10 towards Citrus, some metal debris in the roadway has already caused several vehicles to get off to the shoulder. The left lane was blocked. It looks like they're trying to wrap this up, but that can always be a pretty huge problem when you have that. But once they've run the traffic brake, it should be clear, and the red we had on the map a little earlier has dissipated. Looks all green now. So good news there. Turns out it looks like that's not going to be a huge deal, fortunately. Rachel?
5: Okay, Scott, thank you.
3: A lot of us are moms, and so several of the classes, you'll see kids here hanging out in the corner doing their homework. We've had some early in the morning that are sleeping still. So just being able to know that you can still put your health as a priority, but also still be a mom, is super, super important.
4: It was a mix of workout and dancing, which I've always liked to dance, and it just felt right.
1: My favorite part of this space is seeing them outside of here, hanging out with each other. Oh. And like, that makes me so happy.
5: Girl Power, the women's only gym that's really working out in the San Gabriel Valley. See Tony get down with some beauties who are beasts. In this morning's Tony in Your Town, Tony is taking us to a women's only gym in El Monte. That full story coming up at 6 a.m.
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0: Good morning. We're talking about one more day of some cool temperatures across Southern California. Cloudy skies, especially for our higher elevations, and a chance to see a little bit of drizzle. You do have some gusty winds on the way as you head into this afternoon, but look at the warm-up that comes your way. 50s out there today, 60s tomorrow, 70s returning as we head into your Sunday. Our desert's also going to feel those gusty winds and the warm-up that's coming. So 60s out there for you today. You might see some blowing dust, even some blowing sand this afternoon. 70s as you head into Friday, 80s on Saturday, 90s out there on Sunday. With that, John and Rachel, I'll send it back to you.
6: That sounds more like it to me. All right, Shayla, thanks. There's a new app for parents who sign their kids up for Trump accounts.
5: And those are the IRA-style saving accounts for children under 18. Parents who sign their kids up can invest up to $5,000 a year into that account starting on the 4th of July. And if your child is born between 2025 and 2028, the federal government will add $1,000.
6: The FAA is proposing that Alaska Airlines be fined for allegedly allowing drunk people on multiple flights. The agency claims between February of 2024 and 2025, Alaska let drunk passengers onto 11 different flights. Federal regulations prohibit passengers who appear intoxicated from boarding a plane.
7: The FAA is proposing Alaska pay $165,000 for these alleged violations. The airline has 30 days to respond.
5: The Los Angeles Philharmonic has named its next music director, ending 3 years of intense speculation over the orchestra's future. British conductor Daniel Harding has been chosen to take the reins from Gustavo Dudamel, who leaves in August to head to the New York Philharmonic. The announcement was made yesterday by the LA Philharmonic president and CEO. Harding will begin a six-year contract for up to a dozen weeks of concerts a season, beginning in fall of 2027.
7: All new at 5 a.m., the push for a return to SAT testing for certain UC students.
5: Also new, Governor Newsom threatens a major tax on President Trump's new anti-weaponization fund.
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5: To find the last of those missing in that Laos cave, the new call for a thinner dive team. Good Thursday morning to you. It's 5 a.m. I'm Rachel Brown here with John Gregory. Tony is off today.
7: And we want to get straight to the weather. We have new video into the newsroom showing dense fog in the San Bernardino Mountains overnight. Look at that. This is on Highway 18, and you can see the thick blanket of fog making it really tough for drivers on that very narrow road. There have been some crashes in the area due to fog, so be careful if you're heading out this morning. And let's get the latest on these conditions. Shayla Girardin in watching the weather for us. Look pretty thick out there.
0: Yes, especially from that vantage point. The good news is for most of us, the fog is not going to impact your drive as you head out the door. These clouds are just not low enough, but they are thick enough for some spots that you could again encounter some drizzle. But overall, the fog, a little bit patchy than where we were yesterday. Even downtown Los Angeles, you can really see the difference compared to this time yesterday. You're not seeing quite as much of that cloud cover, but again, we are still dealing with this May gray pattern, so don't be shocked. We've got the cool temperatures, a little bit of drizzle as well. You will not need the umbrella today, but have the hat handy once again. We're also going to see some gusty winds return for our interior region, so the mountains, the deserts. You've got some windy weather in the mix today. Then a nice warm-up comes as we head into the weekend. Next week, we are even talking about a return to the 80s and 90s. Now, I want to show you out there. You can see, here's that chance to see just a little bit of patchy drizzle on and off over the course of the morning, very similar to what we saw out there yesterday. Most of that will taper off as we head into this afternoon, but overnight as that marine layer rebuilds, don't be shocked, we could see a little bit more of that drizzle. Tomorrow morning, though, not the case. We might still have some of that May gray, but we are not talking about that drizzle chance anymore. In fact, a nice warm-up is on the way. First, though, we got to get through today. Beaches in the 60s, Los Angeles just a tad warmer, and then Inland Empire the 70s. So we'll talk about that warm-up that's coming. But But for now, Dawn and Rachel, I'll send it back to you.
5: Okay, Shayla, thank you. A tragic update to share to that apparent murder-suicide that killed four people in a North Hills neighborhood. We've learned that one of the victims was a baby.
7: We have a live look at the home. Police say they responded to calls of shots fired at a home on Lundelius Avenue around 8 last night. The LAPD says the bodies of four people were found with gunshot wounds, a man and a woman in their 30s, a child between 5 and 7 years old, and a four-month-old baby. Officers say they're not looking for any suspects at this time. Now, if you're struggling with thoughts of suicide or you're worried about a loved one, call or text the National Suicide Prevention Lifeline, the number 988, for free support 24/7.
5: The chemical tank scare in Garden Grove is over, but this morning tough questions do remain about safety and who's to blame.
7: More legal claims have been filed, and we're also hearing from the company at the center of all this. Eyewitness News reporter Monica Dayanda is live with the latest for us. Monica.
2: John, Rachel, good morning. Well, safety is top of mind for all the residents who are impacted here. And I can tell you the EPA's emergency response team is now on the ground. They are monitoring the air. We're told they've installed at least 20 chemical detectors throughout the community to make sure the air is clean. Now, this all started a week ago today. That is when we learned that a tank carrying more than 6,000 gallons of a toxic chemical became unstable, causing the tank to heat up uncontrollably. For a few days, officials said the tank would either explode or spill out, and either outcome was inevitable. But then the tank cracked, allowing the pressure to release and ultimately eliminating the threat of an explosion. Thousands of people finally returned home on Tuesday, but now they're demanding answers and pushing for change.
14: I hope they shut that place down. You know, I definitely hope they shut that place down.
2: Said in a statement, GKN's senior vice president said, quote, on behalf of the team at GKN Aerospace, I want to say how sorry we are for the uncertainty and disruption this situation has caused, adding, quote, we are committed to understanding what occurred and identifying ways we can support those affected. Now, some of the people impacted have already taken legal action. We know of at least 29 claims that have been filed at the Orange County Superior Court, including other claims through the federal court system. Reporting live in Garden Grove, Monica Deanda, ABC 7 Eyewitness News.
7: Yeah, there are still a lot of questions. All right, Monica, thank you. Here's a look at some of our top stories this morning. A second employee has died in the chemical implosion at a packaging facility in Washington State. 9 people are still missing. But yesterday, the situation changed from rescue to a recovery operation.
5: In Kenya, officials say 16 students have died after a fire in a dorm at a girls' boarding school. 79 others were hurt. The cause of that fire that happened at 3:30 in the morning local time is under investigation. One person at the scene said a dormitory matron opened one of those doors but didn't tell the girls to get out.
7: And the attorneys general in New York and New Jersey, they're investigating why tickets to the World Cup are so expensive. FIFA has faced allegations of artificially inflating prices and misleading fans about ticket sales.
5: New at 5 a.m., Governor Newsom vowing to tax 100% of any money Californians receive from President Trump's anti-weaponization fund. The Justice Department announced the creation of the $1.8 billion fund last week to compensate people who believe they were mistreated by the Biden administration. It's part of a deal to resolve President Trump's lawsuit against the IRS over the leak of his tax returns. Governor Newsom also signed a bill that would ban anyone, including law enforcement, from disrupting an election or seizing ballots.
16: He's an invasive species. We've never been up against something like this. And he's just not, he's just winding up. I mean, he doesn't believe in fair and free elections. He believes in competitive authoritarianism.
5: The governor's move comes amid concerns the Trump administration would try to interfere with next week's state primary.
7: This just in, the U.S. military says Iran fired missiles at Kuwait in the latest challenge to the fragile ceasefire. And it comes after the U.S. shot down multiple drones in Iran. As ABC's Olivia Rubin reports, President Trump making clear he feels no rush to end this war due to economic concerns.
1: Overnight, the U.S. carrying out new strikes in southern Iran amid a delicate ceasefire. The U.S. shooting down four attack drones that posed a threat around the Strait of Hormuz, according to a U.S. official who called the strikes, quote, measured, purely defensive, and intended to maintain the ceasefire. Hours later, the military of nearby Kuwait said it was responding to missile and drone attacks. It marks the second time in 3 days the U.S. has carried out defensive strikes in Iran as President Trump tries to negotiate a deal to end the war he started months ago.
3: Right now, I think it looks like they want to just make a deal.
1: Oman is helping negotiate the reopening of the Strait of Hormuz. Iranian state media reporting the two countries are collaborating a new procedure for ships to pass through the critical waterway. But President Trump rejecting the idea of anyone controlling the strait.
3: The strait's going to be open to everybody. Nobody's going to control it. It's international waters, and Oman will behave just like everybody else, so we'll have to blow them up. They understand that.
1: The war sending oil and gas prices surging, with affordability a key issue in an election year. But Trump telling ABC's Rachel Scott that's not his primary urgency.
19: Does that give you more urgency to make a deal?
3: The primary urgency is that we can't let Iran have a nuclear weapon. But at the same time, we have a tremendous amount of oil. Gas, coal.
1: And gas prices are now up to about $4.42. That's up $1.48 since the war began, hitting a four-year high over Memorial Day weekend. Olivia Rubin, ABC News, New York.
21: Good morning. I'm Scott Reif in Air 7. It really is a pretty good drive right now. Really nothing major has popped up so far this morning, so that is good news. One problem we see is on the 5 freeway southbound at Tustin Ranch Road in Tustin. We'll show you on the map. It was a vehicle that got a flat, and it looked like we had at least one lane blocked for a bit, but from what we could tell now, it's clear to the shoulder. On that portion of the 5, I think you have 6 or 7 lanes, so losing one lane really isn't going to cause a delay at this early hour, and for the most part, most of the freeways are moving along just fine. John, Rachel?
22: All right. Thank you, Scott. New at 5 a.m., University of California faculty calling for SAT and ACT math scores to be a requirement for students applying for STEM majors.
7: In an open letter, the STEM faculty members say they've seen the gap in students' mathematical readiness get worse since 2020. That's when UC stopped requiring standardized testing scores for applicants. The faculty says it's becoming more difficult to get students where they need to be in order to graduate. The letter calls for the math requirement to be reinstated by the 2027 admissions cycle.
22: Work is underway to build the massive public transit linking both the San Gabriel and San Fernando Valleys. A groundbreaking ceremony was held yesterday for LA Metro's Bus Rapid Transit Project. It will run 19 miles between North Hollywood and Pasadena. Stops include Burbank, Glendale, and Eagle Rock. Metro says zero-emission electric buses will reduce greenhouse gas emissions and expand regional transit access. It's expected to open in February of 2028.
7: New at 5, the race against time to find two more missing villagers inside a Laos cave. And now there's a new plan to swap in a thinner dive team.
22: And we've told you Yosemite was busy, and now we're seeing just how bad the crowds really are.
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12: A common sense Republican running for Congress in a seat once held by Adam Schiff?
13: Yes. Hi, I'm Scott Allen Myers. So many people have thought about leaving California, but I'm staying. I'm staying to fight back against the crushing costs, the tax burdens, and the outrageous social agendas. 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
12: Protecting our homes, our taxes, our safety, and our children? You've got my vote.
13: I'm Scott Allen Myers, and I approve of this message. Paid for by Scott Allen Myers for Congress.
7: Welcome back. A week after seven villagers went missing in Cambodia, five of them have now been found inside a cave, but the mission to bring them to safety continues. After discovering the five men alive, rescue crews above ground could be seen hugging one another and jumping for joy. Rescuers believe the other two men who are missing are somewhere inside the cave complex. Tomorrow, six additional divers who are, quote, more thin, are being brought in because of the cave's very narrow depths. Rescue crews are still working on a strategy to get the men out of the cave.
22: Happening today, a verdict is expected in the case of a man who admitted to plotting an Islamic State attack at a Taylor Swift concert. That attack was planned for Swift's concert in Vienna nearly 2 years ago. That thwarted terror plot forced authorities to cancel Swift's three sold-out shows. The 21-year-old Austrian citizen is accused of planning to attack people outside of the concert with knives or homemade explosives. If convicted, he faces up to 20 years in prison.
7: A Google employee with a winning bet is now coming up on the losing end.
22: He's accused of placing fraudulent bets about a local murder case using insider information from his job. ABC's Aaron Katursky reports.
18: Every year, Google reveals its top searched person. A Google employee who authorities say already knew who it was is charged with placing fraudulent bets that netted him more than $1 million. Federal prosecutors say Michelle Spagnuolo's job as a software engineer gave him access to confidential data showing the singer known as David would be Google's most searched person of 2025. They allege he then used that information to place a series of Google-related bets on Polymarket, a prediction market platform, under the name Alpha Raccoon. At the time that bet was placed, federal prosecutors say Polymarket assigned a near zero probability to David being the number one searched person on Google this year. David, who has since pleaded not guilty to the murder of a 14-year-old, making it to the top of Google's list. And soon after the results were announced, prosecutors say Spagnuolo's Alpha Raccoon account profited approximately $1.2 million. That Google employee is charged with fraud and money laundering and has been placed on leave. Google says while he may have had access to confidential information, using it to place bets on a prediction market is a serious breach of policy. Aaron Katursky, ABC News, New York.
22: Well, we told you about the long lines at Yosemite over the holiday weekend. Now we're getting a look at just how crowded things were.
7: Yeah, changes to the park's reservation system led to chaos. Look at this. This is the first time the park is operating without a timed reservation system for the summer travel season. Long waits, heavy traffic, and shoulder-to-shoulder crowds were reported. So far this year, Yosemite has already recorded nearly 100,000 more visitors than at the same time last year. That's crazy.
22: That is crazy. All right, we're talking about the forecast now. Another cool morning and chances for drizzle, Shayla.
0: Yes, we got it all jam-packed in the next 24 hours, but then a lot of changes as we head into the weekend. It is going to be beautiful out there. Right now, I want to show you, though, we are dealing with the marine layer. The May gray is back once again. It's a little bit patchier, though, than what we were dealing with yesterday. Right now, taking a look over Keller Peak, a really beautiful shot out there. You can see that cloud cover. And this is Malibu this morning. It's hard to tell which camera is which with some of them because the cloud cover is just so thick. Temperatures for you coming in the 50s, so it's nice, it's cool. Bundle up this morning. Have the light sweater and have the hat as well because temperatures are nice and cool. We're also seeing a little bit of drizzle out there, very similar to what we saw yesterday. Most of you starting off your morning in the 50s, but Woodland Hills in the upper 40s out there, 49 degrees. So go ahead and layer up, and you can even keep those layers into this afternoon because it's going to be another cool day. So we've got that chance for drizzle. Once again, you saw just moments ago that marine layer is back, and when it is deep enough, we see that chance to see a little bit of patchy drizzle on and off over the course of the day. Gusty winds are also going to return for both the mountains and the deserts, and then along the coast, we could see some breezy conditions as well. Now, everything changes as we head into the next couple days. We have a nice jump in temperature, so bumping up tomorrow, we'll still see some spots in the 60s, but most of you will be back in the 70s, and then by Saturday,

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4: 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Hi, I'm Scott Allen Myers. 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
5: 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CHP is running a traffic break, and we are seeing a small delay.
6: Well, some of the biggest social media platforms are now offering subscriptions, and you can now listen to audiobooks with AI's Stan Lee narrating them for you. Here's ABC's Hannah Batah.
7: In today's Tech Bites, Meta's new subscription plans. They're rolling out for Facebook, Instagram, and WhatsApp for about $3 or $4 per month. That'll get subscribers extra features, including profile customization. Company's also testing new subscriptions to use its AI chatbot. A controversial call in Tuesday's playoff game has Commissioner Adam Silver admitting the NBA will eventually adopt an AI system to review out-of-bounds calls. Silver says that it'll use cameras around the court, much like baseball's new system for challenging balls and strikes. And finally, the late Marvel legend Stan Lee will be entertaining fans once again. 8 years after his death, the AI audio company 11 Labs has announced Lee's voice and image will be added to its marketplace so that it can be used for commercial use. Those are your Tech Bites. I'm Hannah Batah. Have a great day.
5: Still ahead, a touching moment between Jimmy Kimmel and the man he calls the Laverne to his Shirley.
6: But first, we're celebrating some birthdays. Happy birthday to Tevian Allen and Autumn Suarez.
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3: A common sense Republican running for Congress in a seat once held by Adam Schiff?
4: 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Hi, I'm Scott Allen Myers. 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
4: I'm Scott Allen Myers, and I approve of this message. 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
5: As we head into the next week or so, 60s for your Friday, 70s return by Sunday, 80s by next Wednesday. So we're all going to feel that nice warm up. Our desert's not going to be quite as drastic, but you do have some gusty winds out there this afternoon as well. Temperatures in the 60s today, 70s tomorrow, 80s by Saturday. You get the picture. Our low deserts, 80s out there today. You'll also be dealing with some breezy conditions. 90s returning though as you head into the weekend, and a really nice weekend on tap for you. 95 out there Saturday. Triple digits though returning for your Sunday. John and Rachel, with that, I'll send it back your way.
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7: It's being called the Power to the People Festival, and it's set to take over the Meriwether Post Pavilion on Saturday, October 3rd, 1 month before Election Day.
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7: Today, the Grammy Museum and the Songwriters of Hall of Fame will debut a new exhibit. It's called Tower of Song, and it will be an ongoing exhibit exploring the question of what makes a song so great. The exhibit will showcase artifacts and interactive displays tied to songwriters and artists who have been inducted into the Songwriters Hall of Fame and recognized by the Grammy Hall of Fame. You can see iconic instruments, handwritten lyrics, and even stage-worn clothing up close.
6: Well, it is official. Comedian Adam Carolla now has a star on the Hollywood Walk of Fame.
7: That's right. Jimmy Kimmel spoke at the ceremony, even getting emotional as he honored his longtime friend.
8: Adam is a true original. He is a he was a poor kid from the San Fernando Valley who was rejected by the management at Taco Bell and whose name will now forever be part of this filthy, disgusting intersection next to a bank that has been abandoned for like 35 years. And so I am pleased to welcome the Laverne to my Shirley, my friend Adam Carolla, to the Hollywood Walk of Fame.
7: And that filthy, disgusting intersection, as Jimmy Kimmel says, Jimmy was referring to, is at the northeast corner of Hollywood and Highland. Adam received his star in the category of radio. Along with Kimmel, Carolla was joined by fellow K-Rock alum, Dr. Drew Pinsky.
6: Well, still to come, the two kids from right here in Southern California are heading to the Spelling Bee Finals.
7: And President Trump's new family investment accounts launched today. What you need to know if you're looking to get started.
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7: We're live with the latest on the investigation into an apparent murder-suicide.
19: Good morning. We've got some cloudy skies, another chance for drizzle today, but quite the warm-up is on the way. We'll take that first look at your weekend forecast.
7: And a new poll is shedding some light on which candidates are pulling ahead for California governor. I have the new numbers this morning.
11: And it's 5:30. I'm John Gregory with Rachel Brown. Tony has the morning off. And we start with a shooting that killed 4 people, including 2 children in a North Hills neighborhood.
7: Eyewitness News reporter Carly Gomez live in North Hills, where we've learned more about those victims. Carly.
20: Good morning. Yeah, police have now wrapped up their investigation here at this home. Now, we do know that our emergency response crew that was right here on scene has already left about 45 minutes ago, and police have also left. You can see that home right now vacant, but we do know that it appears that murder-suicide took place here last night, and we're now learning a little more about the victims. LAPD and LA Fire responded around 8 p.m. to calls of a shooting at this home here on Londelius. This is near the corner of Swinton Avenue. They say they found 2 adults, 1 man and 1 woman dead, along with 2 small children. Overnight, we're learning one child was a 4-month-old infant and the other was between the ages of 5 and 7. Both adults were 35 to 40 years old, and neighbors last night were stunned to hear the news.
21: It just breaks my heart. His family, and it was a whole generation gone. 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Do they need any support?
20: Members from the mayor's all-volunteer crisis response team were at the scene speaking with those who say they were related to the family. Police are not releasing info about how the 4 people were connected. 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Police do tell us they are not looking for any suspects. Now, just a tragic incident here. Now, if you or anyone you know may be struggling with suicide or mental health, there is help. You can call 988 or even text that number for 24-hour help. Reporting live in North Hills, Carly Gomez, ABC 7 Eyewitness News.
7: All right, a really tough way to start the morning, Carly. Thank you for that report. We want to switch gears now and turn to our forecast.
11: And Shayla Jordan watching the May gray. We expect May gray, but it's also been kind of cold. I mean, mm-hmm. It's chilly out there.
5: Yeah.
11: I had to put my heavy PJs on overnight. I mean, it was cold.
5: That's rough, John. I'm so sorry. And we saw Carly out there moments ago with the coat on. Yeah. It is a cold start to the day, so we're back to that pattern. We're not going to lose that May gray start anytime soon. What is going to change for us, though, is we head into the weekend. We have a really nice warm-up that's coming our way. For now, though, as you head out the door, the cloud cover is back, the cool temperatures. It's a lot patchier, though, than what we were dealing with at this time yesterday. Downtown Los Angeles, you can see those cloudy skies. So we've got the cool conditions back and a chance for drizzle. So you'll want the hat once again this morning. Gusty winds are going to return for our interior regions as we head into this afternoon. And then as we jump into the weekend, a nice warm-up on the way. It'll be fairly gradual, but by next week, you're going to feel some 90s even returning to Southern California. For now, though, I want to show you that chance to see a little bit of patchy drizzle. So very similar to what we were talking about yesterday. We've got some cloud cover to start the morning. You could see just a little bit of wet weather. Again, have the hat handy. Those chances will stick around as we head into this afternoon. By tomorrow, though, so Overnight, we have that maroon layer rolling in once again. You could see some really light drizzle overnight, but by tomorrow morning, we're just talking about the May gray. The cloud cover is back. No chance to see those drizzles, though. And then by tomorrow afternoon, a really nice warm-up on the way. What we have to get through first is some cool conditions today, though. Beaches, Los Angeles, both in the 60s. Valleys, Inland Empire, just a tad warmer. You break into the 70s today, but the warm-up is really coming this weekend. So we'll break it all down, look at those numbers. But for now, John and Rachel, I'll send it back to you.
7: Okay, Shayla, thank you. The dangers tied to that compromised chemical tank in Garden Grove have subsided. This morning, though, questions remain about safety and accountability. All roads are now open, and the EPA has installed 20 chemical detectors throughout the community to ensure that air is safe. Firefighters also continue to monitor the tank, which now has an internal temperature of about 90 degrees.
0: There still continues to be the threat of possibly a fire or a chemical spill. With that, we still have containment measures in place.
7: Dozens more legal claims have also been filed against the owner of that tank. That's GKN Aerospace. The company released a new apology saying it's working with authorities to find a safe path forward.
1: Four people accused of staging a car crash to collect the insurance payout are now facing felony fraud charges. The suspects were arraigned yesterday. Both Upland Police and the Inland Empire Automobile Insurance Fraud Task Force investigating. They believe the group of friends all crashed into each other. They apparently also targeted a driver in a separate incident in Montclair.
7: Here's a look at some top stories happening today. The driver accused in a deadly pursuit crash in Pomona is expected in court for his arraignment. Prosecutors say Marshall Judson was speeding from police last month when he slammed into a car, killing a pregnant woman and her boyfriend.
1: LA Mayor Karen Bass will be signing the city's $15 billion budget today. It's expected to add 510 new LAPD officers by next year.
7: And the Santa Monica Police Department is celebrating its new downtown substation this afternoon. They say it will help them respond to one of the city's busiest areas faster. A ribbon-cutting ceremony is set for noon.
1: The morning drive starting to pick up. Let's check in with Scott Reif, and he's over the 101 in L.A. Scott.
22: Yeah, John, Rachel, good morning. Good morning, everyone. Everything really looks good. We're in Hollywood looking south. Here's a look at the 101 freeway of Vermont. And I saw the valley. We came out of Van Nuys. That's where we depart from. And the 405 looked good, the 101, the Ventura. And, of course, the 101, the Hollywood, which you're looking at, looks fine. In both directions, traveling towards the downtown. Pretty shot, though, as we open up out of this. You see downtown. You see those clouds. No sign of any rain yet. We haven't had any moisture, but it is a pretty morning, no doubt about that. Let's go to a map in Pomona. If you travel the 71 southbound, from Holt down to the 60, the right lane is going to be shut down. Now, this is until 6 o'clock, so we've got another 25 minutes or so on that, and you're probably going to see a slowdown there. The 71 South, in between Holt and the 60, if they wrap it up on time by 6, it shouldn't be a huge deal, but expect some minor delays in that area. John, Rachel?
7: Okay, Scott, thank you. You might want to take a look at your ballot. The California primary election is on Tuesday, and the list of people running for governor is long.
1: It's like three pages. Yeah. I had to go through it. This morning, the new numbers show the front runners. Eyewitness News reporter Irene Cruz is in studio breaking down the latest poll. Irene.
23: Yeah, John, Rachel, good morning. We have 5 days to go until the California primary election, and yes, there sure are a lot of candidates running, 60 in total. Some new numbers show Democrat Javier Becerra and Republican Steve Hilton at the top of the pack. So here's a break down of our top contenders. The new poll from the Public Policy Institute of California shows Becerra leading with 23% of the vote. Hilton with 20%. Hilton was really helped by Trump's endorsement. Democrat Tom Steyer trails with 15%. And Steyer has spent the most on the race, but this poll shows his support here is stagnant. Republican Chad Bianco with 13% here, and Democrat Katie Porter takes 12% of the vote so far. The poll organizers have been weighing in on how this could play out.
24: There are two candidates who have surged, Becerra, the Democrat, and Hilton, the Republican. It's still possible that there could be two Democrats who come out on top. It wouldn't be the first time that happened in a statewide race. But at this point, it's Becerra and Hilton.
23: Now, there's been a 10-point jump for Becerra since previous polling. In the last poll in March, Eric Swalwell had been leading before he dropped out of the race following sexual assault accusations. So this shift reflects how previously undecided Democrats or Swalwell supporters have really turned to Becerra as their comfortable choice. Now, other key findings from the poll show where voters stand on issues. About half say the most important issues facing California today are cost of living, inflation, and housing costs and availability. In studio, Irene Cruz, ABC 7 Eyewitness News.
7: Irene, thank you. Tonight, our Mark Brown and Josh Haskell, along with reporters from our sister stations in San Francisco and Fresno, are getting together for a reporter roundtable. You can watch that discussion tonight at 6:30 on ABC7.com or wherever you stream ABC7 Los Angeles.
1: Well, the head of Homeland Security has again threatened to pull Customs and Border Protection officers from airports and sanctuary cities.
7: But the Transportation Secretary says it's a bad idea. Eyewitness News reporter Rob Hayes explains.
2: Could the City of Angels get its wings clipped? Homeland Security Secretary Mark Wayne Mullen reiterating his plans to pull federal customs officers from airports in so-called sanctuary cities, potentially shutting down international travel here.
3: Listen, in these sanctuary cities where the local radical left Democrats aren't allowing us to do our job and enforce federal laws, then we shouldn't be processing international flights into their cities either.
2: More than a dozen other airports in cities like San Francisco, New York, and Chicago could face the same fate. Mullen first pitched the idea earlier this year, and this week he said he's drawing up plans despite criticism, even from members of President Trump's cabinet. Transportation Secretary Sean Duffy saying in a congressional hearing, quote, we shouldn't shut down air travel in a state that doesn't agree with our politics.
6: I doubt seriously that he would follow through with that.
2: L.A. Mayor Karen Bass slammed the idea of shutting down customs, saying she's spoken with Mullen and thinks his plans will never take shape, mostly because of this. The World Cup, which is due to kick off in L.A. in a couple weeks.
6: I am sure that there's nobody in the administration that wants the World Cup to be a fiasco. And if you would pull custom agents and people could not come into the country, that would disrupt the games.
2: And with the Olympics coming to LA in just 2 years, shutting down international travel would create all kinds of problems. But not everyone disagrees with Mullen's idea, though, including this LAX flyer from Arizona.
8: I just won't go through those cities. I'll go elsewhere.
2: Now, U.S. Travel, which is a group that represents the travel industry, issued a statement saying that Mullen's plan would, quote, have devastating consequences for the travel industry and communities that rely on international visitation. In Elysian Park, Rob Hayes, ABC 7 Eyewitness News.
1: 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She has accused President Trump of assault, and now the DOJ is launching a criminal investigation against her.
7: 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The new evidence prompting a brand new search.
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12: A better life with Dr. Sanjay Gupta.
13: If you are struggling with substance abuse, alcohol, pills, whatever it may be, first of all, it's nothing to be ashamed of. We know addiction is a brain disease, and we also know getting into recovery can be tough. Also, in case this helps, I want to tell you about a new study out of Harvard School of Public Health, which found that spiritual belief, the idea of a steady religious practice, had a protective effect from addiction. Experts we talked to told us there were probably a few reasons why this might be the case. Number one, excessive drug and alcohol use would not be the norm in a religious community, and people want to fit in. Two, a belief in a higher power provides people with hope and solace, great foils for addiction. And three, and I think there's some merit to this, regular attendance in a faith community also provides connection. Just like in AA, camaraderie and social support is often what you need. I'm Dr. Sanjay Gupta, helping you live a better life.
1: Welcome back. The Department of Justice has launched a criminal investigation into E. Jean Carroll. She accused President Trump of sexual assault. The DOJ investigation is reportedly focused on whether Carroll committed perjury during her civil lawsuits against the president. Acting Attorney General Todd Blanche has recused himself, given his past representation of Trump in this matter.
7: New evidence is prompting a whole new search for a Michigan mother. She was last seen in the Bahamas almost 2 months ago. Here's ABC's Hannah Bataa.
15: This morning, sources say the Coast Guard is preparing to send divers to search new areas of the Bahamas for Lynette Hooker, the Michigan woman missing since early April. Her husband, Brian, told authorities she fell off their dinghy during a storm as they were returning to their sailboat. He described the moment to our Victor Okendo.
16: The wind blew us apart so fast that I think she tried to swim back to the sailboat, back to our sailboat.
15: But now, officials claim GPS data recovered from Brian's electronic devices does not match what he told investigators, and that's prompted them to launch a new search.
17: I'm gonna keep doing what I need to do to find my wife.
15: Brian was detained after his wife's disappearance and was questioned for 5 days before being released.
18: Brian, anything to say?
15: The morning after his release, he vowed to stay in the Bahamas and keep searching for her.
17: I'm not leaving until I'm told to leave or convinced that it's fruitless.
15: But hours later, he left the Bahamas. His attorney says he needed to take care of his mother in the U.S.
7: Investigators are now asking officials in the Bahamas for permission to begin the new search. No response yet from Brian Hooker to these latest developments. Hannah Bataa, ABC News, New York.
25: We're gonna die. We're actually gonna die. Holy heck!
1: Two hikers in Montana got quite the scare this week when a pair of young grizzly bears came charging down the trail just a few feet from them. Alyssa Olson captured the video showing the grizzlies running down the path. She and her hiking partner had just moved out of the way. The National Park Service says if you're hiking in bear country, it's best to make a lot of noise and to avoid surprising them.
7: Ah, oh, that had to be so frightening. You could just hear it in her voice. I'm glad they're okay.
1: Yeah.
7: All right. Turning on to our forecast, Shayla Girardin here tracking a warm up, but we do have one more day of May Gray first.
19: Yes, one more day of the cool conditions, a chance for drizzle out there as well. Even as we head into the warm up this weekend, there is still going to be a little bit of May Gray to start the morning. So I want to caution, we're not completely out of the May Gray just yet, but really nice afternoons on the way. Right now, though, taking a live look out from Burbank, really great shot. You can see those clouds in the mix to start the morning, and it's still cool out there. This is looking out from Keller Peak. great shot of that marine layer just sitting over Southern California. And temperatures are cool for you, too. 48 degrees in Palmdale. So go ahead, bundle up, layer up. In fact, very similar to the last couple days, you'll probably want to keep those layers as we head into this afternoon. We've got that cloud cover back to start the morning. Temperatures for most of you in the 50s as you step out the door. 52 in Van Nuys. Woodland Hills still holding on to the 40s, though. 48 to start off your morning. And 54 in Santa Monica. So we do have a chance for drizzle once again this morning. Patchy clouds to start the day. And then gusty winds returning for our interior region. So I know we're getting really good at this. The mountains, the deserts, you're going to see those gusty winds as we head into this afternoon. I'll time it out for you in a moment. And our coastal spots could also see that nice sea breeze. So we do have some windy weather. We've also still got some cool temperatures. But tomorrow, we bump up those temperatures a notch. So some spots will still be in the 60s, but for the most part, we're talking about the 70s. And then by the weekend, we're talking about the 70s, even the 80s. So a nice warm-up on the way. You can see it here. Taking a look for L.A. Orange County. Upper 60s today. That cloud cover is still in the mix. A chance to see some really light showers. 70s for your Friday, 80s for Sunday, and then we keep warming up right into next week. Valleys and Inland Empire, upper 60s today. A bigger jump for you, though. 70s on Friday, 80s on Sunday. Some spots going to reach the 90s by Monday. And then along the coast, cool and cloudy today, but this weekend will be really nice. We'll have some cloud cover still to start the morning. Temperature zone in the afternoon will be in the upper 60s, and then you return to the 70s as we head into next week. Now, the reason behind all of this is thanks to this low pressure system that is just sitting over the West Coast, really impacting Northern California. But this cutoff low, it's bringing us some of this wraparound moisture, that wraparound cloud cover as well. And it's why we've been seeing not only that drizzle, but some light scattered showers. Now, it's also part of the reason we've got this onshore flow. So you know the drill here, fairly calm to start the morning, but by this afternoon, we're once again going to see some gusty winds returning, not only to our higher elevations, but out toward the low deserts as well. Now, for most of us closer to the coast, it'll be a little bit gusty as we head into later today, that sea breeze. That'll die down, though, as we head into this evening, but higher elevations, you're still going to hold on to those breezy conditions, even as we head into tonight. I do want to show you our high temperatures today. You'll notice just a tad warmer than yesterday, but most of us are still staying in the 60s. 68 in Los Angeles, Glendale coming in 65 degrees, Malibu at 64, and Ventura a nice cool 62. All right, we will take a look at what this means for the mountains and the deserts, but for now, John and Rachel, I'll send it back to you.
1: Thank you, Shayla. The finals for the Scripps National Spelling Bee is tonight. Just 9 kids are left, including 14-year-old Trey Parikh from Rancho Cucamonga and 14-year-old Oliver Halkett from Brentwood.
0: Tina, is B, a surface made beautiful by age or use?
5: That is correct.
25: Thank you.
11: Cronstedtite, C-R-O-N-S-T-E-D-T-I-T-E, Cronstedtite.
5: That is correct.
18: Oliver has competed in spelling bees since he was in the second grade. He hopes to be Secretary of State one day. Shrey previously competed in the bee in 2024 and tied for third place. He says one of his proudest accomplishments is qualifying for the state's Math Counts competition this year. So we're cheering on our SoCal kids.
1: Yeah, they are amazing. Some of the words I've never even heard of before.
18: It's like, yeah, never.
1: How do they practice for words you've never heard?
18: Geniuses.
1: Let's take a look at freeway conditions. The 5 freeway in Commerce, Scott Rivas, Inter 7, watching that for us. Scott.
20: Yeah, we have a problem. It's a stall on the 5 freeway northbound at Slauson. And boy, don't get out of your vehicle. I mean, moments ago, we saw the motorists get out of the vehicle and walk around. It's just so dangerous. Freeway Service Patrol and the CHP are patrolling this area all the time, and they'll find you. And they just did. Moments ago, the tow truck pulled up. So once again, it's the northbound side of the Santa Ana Freeway before you get to Slauson. And you can see the backup here on the northbound side of the 5 is pretty extensive. That's all it took of that stall being there, maybe 20 or 30 minutes, to back things up on the North 5 all the way from before the 605 out of Norwalk. Telegraph will help a little bit. You can use that in this area. Telegraph does work, not quite as well as north of here, but Telegraph is an option. But if that's your drive, the Santa Ana Freeway northbound, Santa Norwalk, up into Commerce, you'll need extra time. Locking you out of Flint Ridge on the 210 freeway eastbound at the 2. The 3 left lanes are blocked for road work, but only until 6 o'clock. They're good about picking that up on time usually. I don't think that's going to be a big deal for your drive. John, Rachel?
18: Okay, sounds good, Scott. Thank you. Well, you might want to sit down for this one. Check out this ride.
1: Five friends are rolling through San Francisco on a couch. Yeah, a couch mounted on scooters, two scooters. Stunned onlookers cheered them on. It's a comfy ride that's great on gas, too, because when fuel hits $7 a gallon, it's time for the furniture to start pulling its weight.
18: That is so funny.
1: You know, it does look kind of comfortable.
18: It does. Okay, America's birthday party is getting a little extra cheesy this year. To celebrate the nation's 250th anniversary, Doritos is launching a contest called Build the Bold. It challenges people to recreate iconic U.S. landmarks using Doritos for a shot at $250,000. Approved builds include everything from the Lincoln Memorial to Niagara Falls, because apparently patriotism now comes dusted in nacho cheese.
1: And you can eat it when you're done.
18: Yeah, the best part.
1: Yeah. The Disneyland Resort's 70th celebration continues, and ABC7 wants to give you the chance to win a visit to this fun-filled event.
18: Yeah, just look out for that secret code at 6 a.m. for your chance to win a four-pack of one-day, one-park tickets. There will be two winners announced every day.
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12: A better life with Dr. Sanjay Gupta.
13: If you are struggling with substance abuse, alcohol, pills, whatever it may be, first of all, it's nothing to be ashamed of. We know addiction is a brain disease, and we also know getting into recovery can be tough. Also, in case this helps, I want to tell you about a new study out of Harvard School of Public Health, which found that spiritual belief, the idea of a steady religious practice, had a protective effect from addiction. Experts we talked to told us there were probably a few reasons why this might be the case. Number one, excessive drug and alcohol use would not be the norm in a religious community, and people want to fit in. Two, a belief in a higher power provides people with hope and solace. Great foils for addiction. And three, and I think there's some merit to this, regular attendance in a faith community also provides connection. Just like in AA, camaraderie and social support is often what you need. I'm Dr. Sanjay Gupta, helping you live a better life.
0: into this afternoon. Look at the warm-up, though, that comes as you head into the weekend. 60s by Friday, 70s returning as you head to your Sunday. Next week, a quick chance to be back in the 80s by about midweek. Our deserts, you're going to feel the 80s a lot sooner. 66 out there today. It will be a bit breezy. Blowing dust and sand going to be a concern. We do have some gusty winds still in the mix. 70s for your Friday, 80s on Saturday, 90s returning for you by Sunday. Palm Springs, 81 degrees out there. Really comfortable this afternoon, but watch what happens. 90s for your Saturday, triple digits returning as we head into your Sunday. John, Rachel, I'll send it back to you.
1: The weekend sounds really nice. All right, Shayla, thanks. There is a new app for parents who sign their kids up for Trump accounts.
18: Those are the IRA-style savings accounts for kids under 18. Families can invest up to $5,000 a year starting on the 4th of July. And if your child is born between 2025 and 2028, the federal government will add $1,000.
1: Brand new information from police after two people are found dead at a hotel in Anaheim just hours ago.
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26: Here is the news. KABC.
27: Police say a man accused of murder and kidnapping is now in Mexico. Mark Mayfield has the story.
31: Authorities say Ruben Fergoso killed his wife in Los Angeles and kidnapped their young daughter. NBC News says surveillance video shows the 40-year-old crossing from San Diego County into Mexico. The CHP says his car was found in a shopping mall next to the border. 5-year-old Delisa is described as 3 feet tall, weighing 45 pounds, with black hair and brown eyes.
32: We've officially entered the 100 deadliest days, Sharon Reardon explains.
33: According to Mercury Insurance, that's a period of time between Memorial Day and Labor Day when car crashes spike across the country. Officials say longer days, more people on the road, and summer weather distractions make for more dangerous driving conditions in California. Officials using 5 years of claim data identified the most dangerous 10-minute driving windows, and while it varies from county to county, the most dangerous time is from noon to 12:10 p.m. In San Bernardino and Los Angeles, it's from 3 to 3:10 p.m. In Sacramento and Santa Clara, it's between 4 and 4:10 p.m. For the safest drive, no matter what time you're on the road, drivers should leave extra space between cars and stay focused and alert at all times.
32: Cognition is raising $1 billion. The San Francisco company is behind Devon, which is the name of an autonomous AI software engineer. They have deals with NASA, Mercedes-Benz, and Goldman Sachs. And California's coastal waters may soon experience significant changes as scientists watch for warming trends in the Pacific Ocean, signaling the approach of a strong El Nino event. Tammy Trujillo has details.
34: According to the latest update from the National Weather Service, ocean temperatures are warmer than usual across most of the Pacific. Experts predict that El Nino conditions will likely form soon, with an 82% chance they'll begin in July and last through the winter and possibly into February. Although it's still too early to say how strong this year's El Nino will be, scientists are especially concerned about the effects this could have on California's marine life.
32: That's the latest. I'm John Fink.
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5: In Glendora, it looks like someone has dropped debris in lanes on the 210 eastbound connector to the 57 south, and we are already seeing delays. Mission Hills, we have reports of a brush fire, luckily not affecting lanes for now on the 118 eastbound at the 5. And at El Segundo, you have a work zone. The 105 eastbound on-ramp from Imperial Highway shut down until 6 a.m. today, so don't forget to take an alternate route in the meantime where you can.
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19: A common sense Republican running for Congress in a seat once held by Adam Schiff?
20: Yes. Hi, I'm Scott Allen Myers. 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
21: Sterling Venue Ventures has tons of live entertainment coming your way. Bobby Brown is coming to the Savant Theater on July 10th and coming to the Canyon in Agora Hills. Billy Bob Thornton and the Boxmasters, Brett Denon, Matthew and Gunnar Nelson, Orianthe, Ambrosia, Pancho Sanchez, Young Dubliners, Queensryche, Jeff Tate, Thelma Houston, and more. And coming soon to the Oxnard Performing Arts Center, Kenny Wayne Shepherd and the Hollywood medium Tyler Henry. 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
5: Si, senor.
4: Are we on Little Friday already? We are. Deep within the bowels of the Armstrong and Getty Communications compound, and today we're toiling under the title of the show.
5: They were lying. They were all lying. Or Trump tries to confuse the Middle East into surrender.
4: What's that one about?
5: A couple of different things, including his kind of off-the-cuff proposal that all the Middle Eastern countries should sign on to the Abraham Accords as a condition of ceasefire with Iran. And a number of countries said, we already have relations with them, or said, that's not even on the table.
6: So Iran shot a ballistic missile, a big-time missile, at one of our bases overnight, and we shot it down. But, man, if that had gotten through, that would have been a big deal. You never know with these situations, I've never known anyway, of what's a legitimate attempt to try to, like, kill 200 U.S. soldiers, or they know it's going to be shot down and it's a gesture. I've never quite understood that.
7: And frequently, we don't find out what actually happened for a while, too.
6: Right.
7: So
6: right.
7: Any conclusions are highly shaky.
6: Yeah, I was listening to David French of the New York Times the other day on a podcast, and I don't know, I hadn't heard this reporting, but he said the damage that Iran has done to U.S. military bases at the very beginning was much, much greater than was reported. So, well, if that's true, I don't know why it hasn't been reported. Since the media is all in on being against this war, I haven't seen that much reporting on it.
7: New York Times had a big piece on that I saw a week ago, week and a half ago. I don't know. Time goes by quickly. I'm old. Oh, I think it probably is over on the left, although you take in plenty of lefty media.
6: I don't know. If it's true. So, yeah, I don't know. Well, that's the problem with... What's the first casualty in war?
7: The truth, my friend. The truth.
6: And it continues during the war, apparently, because, you know, everybody's got such a reason to want to make their argument that they exaggerate or make stuff up. And so figuring out what's actually going on, because the people that are in favor of the war, I still think it was a good idea, although that seems to be a dwindling number of people out there, exaggerate their position, and the people who are against it exaggerate their position. So finding out what's actually happening is tough, but that's some pretty heavy-duty exchanging of armaments last night during a ceasefire.
7: Well, luckily, we're just on the very threshold of a deal. Any minute now, they'll be announcing it.
6: So, well, Ian Bremmer said he thinks we are on the threshold of a deal, and he has been mocking those statements for months now. Anytime anybody'd say that, we're not even close to a deal, he would say. And he tweeted out, I think last night, that we are actually close to a deal. Whether or not it's a deal people are going to like, I don't know. So we'll see on that. I thought it was interesting. Wall Street Journal has two articles back to back. I don't know, on the paper version, maybe they weren't back to back, but on the online version, they were back to back. The first one being how Iran is managing to still sell billions of dollars worth of oil to China and other places and getting around the sanctions and everything like that. Sanctions don't work, I've been screaming for decades. And then right after that article, they have Tehran. How long can Iran withstand the economic pressure that they're about to fold under the pressure of the sanctions? So those two articles seemed odd back to back.
7: Yeah, both can be true, but somebody probably ought to explain it to us. I have no idea what to believe at this point.
6: Their currency is like a record low.
7: Mm-hmm.
6: The government is telling the regular people of the street who were the protests back in February where they got mowed down by machine guns were about how bad the economy was.
7: Yeah, that's why they're referring to it now as the good old days.
6: They were risking their lives because the economy was so bad they were willing to go out there and challenge the government over the economy before the war started. And now with the currency at record low, the government is telling the people, conserve electricity, don't run your air conditioning, you know, ride your bike, don't use fuel, blah, blah, blah. Like, we got to really, really knuckle down here. And that's tough. That'd be tough. It's tough to tell a population that anytime, especially tough when they hate you. Yeah, we hate you. We wish you were gone. So not really into this whole conserving energy thing.
7: Yeah, nice suggestion. Well, back to the whole economic pain. I am hearing from commentators I trust that the pain is real and it is growing. And while they have that oil revenue from the, what do they call it, the ghost fleet or the shadow fleet or the super mystery fleet or whatever it is, and it's interesting because these boats, they're like junky and old looking and they sit low in the water intentionally and they paint over any identifying signs or numbers or names or anything like that or just hang tarps over it. So and it's very much sneaking around in the dark. Yeah.
6: That works to get past our blockade.
7: The ocean is very large, Jack. Very large.
6: I thought our blockade was better than that.
7: But as, you know, they are getting some income, but what I would love to see a chart or a pie graph or something explaining, you know, how much money they need and how much money they're getting through that means, because they're burning through all their reserves and all their storehouses full of this, that, and the other. So both can definitely be true.
6: Speaking of pie, you can't say pie chart without my mind going that direction. I didn't hear a word
7: you
6: said.
7: About you. That's right.
6: I didn't hear a word you said after you said pie.
7: Ah, we've lost him.
6: I haven't had any pie this year.
8: What is your favorite pie, Jack?
6: The one that's in front of me. I haven't had any pie this year. It was part of my New Year's resolution. And I'm at the lowest weight I've been in a couple of years, and I almost fell for one of the oldest mistakes in the weight loss game. Because as I've been saying, and I think everybody can relate to this, I've been in the groove of eating right, and it seems effortless right now. And I know from past experience that at some point that will end, and it will be impossible to get back into the groove again.
7: Right, right.
6: That needs to be studied more, why that works that way, that when you're in the groove of going to the gym or eating right or whatever your thing is, or, you know, keeping your desk uncluttered or whatever it is, you get in the groove and it seems like, well, this will be, I'll be like this forever because this is so easy.
7: And then when it's gone, it's all the way gone. It's like waking up one day and all of a sudden you can't speak French anymore. You're like, I don't know any of these words. I don't know how the verbs work. How do you pronounce it? I have no idea how I did that.
6: Right. And then when the groove is gone, it's like, how did I ever do that?
7: Right.
6: How did I ever go a whole week or weeks without eating this or that or getting to the gym or whatever it is you're talking about doing? Anywho, I almost this morning, and I laughed out loud at myself for having the notion because my pants are a little big, and I thought, I'm going to go out and get some new pants. I thought,
7: You fool.
6: I laughed to myself like this is going to last. That's it. Go out and buy new clothes, you idiot.
7: You know, that's funny. It's such a like a parallel to the ancient saying, if you wish to make the gods laugh, tell them your plans. If you wish to make the weight gods laugh, go out and buy new clothes. That's what they're waiting for. Get him. Get him.
6: The weight gods. They slap their head. I can't believe he's doing this.
7: We got another one. We got another one. Look at that. He bought 5 pairs of pants and like 12 shirts. Yes.
6: And then, because I was not feeling good yesterday, I spent the entire day in bed. Didn't eat or drink a thing yesterday. Feeling horrible. Feel better today. But I think I got something at a restaurant. Based on ChatGPT and everything like that, if a stomach thing comes out of nowhere, by far the most likely explanation is food poisoning. And how often do people get food poisoning? I thought it was pretty rare. Does it happen that often? Anyway, it's almost always from food and probably a restaurant. And I didn't know that was the most likely thing. And Henry was feeling poorly, and we both ate together at a restaurant that's not doing very well.
7: Uh-oh.
6: There's never anybody there, and I always think, wow, this is a cool place, but there's never anybody here. I don't know if it's going to last. Anyway, we're both horribly sick stomach-wise the next day. And I just
7: they can't afford soap for their employees' hands anymore, so... Just rinse them when you're in the bathroom, and that'll be good enough, I'm sure.
6: Yeah, it's generally from the hands of the people not keeping things clean more than, like, the food was tainted on its own. It got tainted by the person who was touching it.
7: Yeah, yeah. I think I'm guilty of thinking of food poisoning as something severe, like, all the time. It can be 10 different levels of, I just feel a little odd to full-on, I'm in the hospital dehydrated. So
6: yeah, I think I am, too, and that's why we don't notice a lot of it. You eat somewhere, and some guy that works in the kitchen thought, I better get back in there. I don't have time to wash my hands. And the next thing you know, everybody's not feeling so good the next day.
7: Right.
6: That's gross when you think about it. I wish I hadn't said that.
7: Or they're on hard times, and there's a little,
6: I don't think that happens a lot in the United States.
7: Would you like our mostly beef taco today? It's on special.
6: We have tacos. We have chicken, pork, and what was that third one?
7: I'll have the surf and turf. Well, it's actually the litter box and turf today, but yeah, sure.
6: Quit. All right, we gotta start the show officially. I can't handle that.
7: Scratching post, what would be the equivalent?
6: I haven't been feeling good for 36 hours, and I can't handle the
7: okay,
6: cat
7: sorry,
6: jokes.
7: Sorry, my bad.
6: Okay, I'm Jack Armstrong. He's Joe Getty on this. It is Thursday, May 28th. We're almost out of May, people. The year 2026, we are Armstrong and Getty, and we approve of this program.
7: Okay, here we go. Deep breath. Let's begin officially according to FCC rules and regulations. Here we go at Mark.
9: What happened? I don't know what happened. I mean, as I watched it, I thought, oh, my God, he's having a stroke. And it scared me to death.
6: Well, she would know if he was having a stroke. That was Dr. Jill Biden. She would have been able to diagnose it.
7: Beautiful. Caught me off guard.
6: Jill Biden out with an interview that got a lot of people's attention. She watched that debate, the debate. And thought he was having a stroke. Then why was she out there like an hour later saying, Joe, you answered all the questions? So we'll talk about that coming up in just a little bit.
7: The title of the show. They were lying. They're all lying.
6: And you know what's going on here? All smart people and us figured out that the real villain in the whole story all along was that woman there, Jill Biden. She's the real...
10: Broadway.
6: You can't blame it on the guy who's... got dementia for making bad decisions. It was his wife who knew every bit how bad he was, who was trotting him out there because she wanted to keep being first lady.
7: Right.
6: She's the villain, and now she's trying to clean that up for history. For history. For the history books. For the way people look at this for all eternity. She's trying to change the narrative, but I think she's going to fail.
7: Yeah, good luck with that. The more we learn, the more we know we were right.
6: Wow. Okay, I can't wait to play some of those clips if you haven't heard them, and lots of other stuff. We'll have, in fact, all the headlines coming up next. Stay here.
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12: How often do you stop to wonder whether you should share something that's revealing, maybe even embarrassing, with a partner, a friend, or even your boss? In her new book called Revealing, The Underrated Power of Oversharing, behavioral scientist Leslie John says doing just that can help you deepen relationships that are vital to your life. We need people to trust us in order to get things like love, friendship, and career success. That's what she told us. When you make yourself vulnerable by revealing something sensitive, it does make other people trust you. In turn, when you ask someone to reveal something about themselves, showing that interest will generally lead someone to like you more. Why? Because people like to be asked about themselves, she says. It also signals that they are discriminating and choosy, but in a good way. I'm Dr. Sanjay Gupta, helping you live a better life.

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1: My favorite headline of the day, which is 20 years late at least from the New York Times, it's an opinion piece. Can America finally stop its obsession with the Kennedys? I've been saying that for 30 years. Of course, now they want to do it, now that RFK Jr. is out there being a kook.
2: That has mystified me so completely for so long.
1: No kidding.
2: The fascination, I just...
1: I'll read some of it. It's pretty interesting.
2: Yeah, please. Yeah, I'd love to do that. Plus, I'm excited about a handful of, a pretty good handful of things we're going to talk about today, including a study that says using AI for 10 minutes can make you lazy and stupid.
1: Whoa.
2: And if you started out as an unmotivated half-wit, you know, just not thinking of anybody in particular, certainly not me, that's bad news. So stay tuned for that, won't you? It's also incredibly useful, but wow. So let's figure out who's reporting what. It's the lead story with Heather Myers. Heather, take it away.
3: Jack, Joe, good morning. Here's how the networks are covering the news from CNN. Jill Biden says she was worried Joe Biden was having a stroke during the 2024 debate. Fox News, former First Lady ripped after stunning admission about Biden's disastrous debate. And from the New York Post, Jill Biden shockingly admits she thought Joe was having a stroke during disastrous 2024 debate with Trump.
1: Yeah, I like the way everybody just goes with that. Oh, okay, she thought he was having a stroke. I'm not going to question the fact that she let him finish the debate, then took him to, I think, 9 different places over the next 24 hours. Not a doctor at any point. Just we'll go straight to the Waffle House and then the airport and continue doing campaign stops, even though I think he might be having a stroke.
2: Raising money, yeah, nice.
3: From the AP this morning, the story's breaking. A federal judge refuses to block President Trump's order to create a federal voter list and limit mail voting.
2: Just no men can vote anymore? This is outrageous. This is sexist. This is, M-A-I-L. Sorry. I'll stand down.
3: Different mail. Good question, though. All right, from CNN, Republicans are poised to finish this year's redistricting war 10 seats ahead of Democrats.
2: Wow. Okay. Yeah. It was funny. Trump or somebody close to Trump accused South Carolina of being disloyal and not redistricting and blah, blah, blah. And I was just reading about it. No, the problem is early voting had already started. So they're looking at throwing away thousands of votes and getting into incredible legal battles over that. And they thought, we're not doing that. We're going to wait till after the primary, at least. So that's what's going on there.
3: From the New York Times, the Justice Department said to be opening a criminal inquiry of E. Jean Carroll.
1: Yeah, I don't like this. So that's a woman accusing Trump of, she's accusing him of actual rape, right?
2: Yeah, essentially.
1: But the Justice Department going after her, Trump's Justice Department, that's not a good look.
2: Yeah, it's over a question of perjury, over whether anybody was helping pay her legal bills. That's it.
3: From carscoops.com, Florida woman ticketed for texting with a hand that doesn't exist.
1: What?
3: Yeah, this is a weird one. She actually has it on video where the officer is accusing her of texting with her right hand. And then at one point she holds up her right arm and she doesn't have a right hand.
2: That's she got some a pretty citation good evidence. Yep.
1: Maybe you didn't notice this. And she holds up her stump.
2: But they ticketed her anyway. Wow, okay. All right, see you in court.
3: Yeah, he cited her, and then when the video went viral, they retracted the citation. So.
1: That's a pretty good defense.
3: From the Babylon Bee, family torn between placing grandpa in hospice and having him run for Senate.
1: Yeah, exactly. Exactly. That's where we are.
2: Yeah. All right, thanks, Heather. Appreciate it. Well done, as always.
1: Trump turns 80 here. Trump turns 80 here in a couple weeks. He'll be the second oldest president in U.S. history, following the first oldest president in U.S. history. That's what we do now. For some reason?
2: Yeah, and how do you break out of it? I feel like there's a major change about to happen again in American politics. The way the parties, who the parties are, who they represent.
1: Oh, no doubt.
2: Stances are, it all feels just so in flux, like everything else these days.
1: Surely there's going to be a movement after this toward every president we have for the rest of my life will be in their 50s or 60s, I'll bet.
2: Maybe
1: even 40s. What's that?
2: Maybe. I don't. What's going to motivate that? Just backlash?
1: Having observed 80-year-olds as presidents, I think that's what's going to be what the motivation. It don't work. Okay, we got a lot on the way. Jill Biden, this stuff is good. Stay here.
4: Armstrong and Getty.
2: Your personal information is valuable and far more accessible than you realize.
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6: AM 790 KABC. The governor of California says the state will impose a 100% tax on payments from President Trump's so-called anti-weaponization fund. Last week, the Trump administration announced a $1.8 billion fund for victims of alleged political weaponization, including possibly for those who were charged in the January 6th Capitol riot. A woman is facing a murder charge after police say they found her driving around with a dead man in Los Angeles. NBC LA says the woman flagged down police officers on Monday night. She told them her date needed medical attention. Police quickly determined that the man was dead. The suspect is now behind bars. And foster youth and children in California who lost a parent to COVID-19 can now apply for a trust fund to support them as they become adults. The Hope, Opportunity, Perseverance, and Empowerment Program will give $3,000 to each eligible child through a trust fund they can use when they turn 18. Around 56,000 children could benefit from it. That's the latest. I'm John Fink.
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8: As soon as it appeared, it is now gone. That stall in the City of Commerce is now cleared off of the 5 northbound before Garfield Avenue. Still about a 10-minute delay, but it is improving. As we head into Monrovia, debris is reported in your center lanes, a bit slow on the 210 eastbound before Myrtle Avenue. And in Anaheim, someone dropped a couple of objects in your left lane. We're already seeing those slowdowns, 57 southbound, approaching Cotilla Avenue.
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14: We've talked a lot about measles over the past year, but mumps has largely flown under the radar, even though it's been making a bit of a comeback as well. That's because fewer people are getting the MMR vaccine, which stands for measles, mumps, and rubella. The vaccine's been around for decades. It is effective. It is safe. What makes mumps outbreaks difficult to contain is that symptoms usually don't appear for 2 to 3 weeks after someone's been exposed. And that can make it hard to pin down where that exposure took place. And someone who is infected can transmit the virus to someone else before they are symptomatic. 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
1: The dealing with everything we have to do with, look, if we finally beat Medicare.
2: Thank you, President Biden.
3: We beat Medicare. All know if we were watching the debate that that's from the first debate, the only debate between Joe Biden and Donald Trump. He had to get out within a week of that debate because it was a disaster and everybody knew it except for his wife.
4: Oh, that was an exciting backstabby week. Oh,
3: so
4: dramatic.
3: I got to admit, sometimes I see, hear this stuff, and I think, all right, so we're still beating up Joe Biden. He's no longer in office, and he ain't ever going to be again, so let's move on with our lives. But why is it back in the news? It's his wife's fault. She's got a book out. She's put out a book detailing the whole thing, and if she's got a book with her version of the story, and she's going to be doing interviews, we got to revisit it and, push back against some of her narrative.
4: Indeed. So here she is. This is the only clip that's been released. She does a big interview on CBS Sunday morning, marquee appearance, and they've released this as a teaser.
5: Were you horrified as you saw it unfold?
6: I wasn't horrified. I was frightened because I had never, ever seen Joe like that before or since. Never.
5: Or since.
6: Yes.
5: Never seen him like
6: never.
5: That.
6: No.
5: What happened?
6: I don't know what happened. I mean, as I watched it, I thought, oh, my God, he's having a stroke. And it scared me to death.
4: You know, I had seen Joe like that before, Doctor. So how closely were you watching?
3: It's pretty ballsy. And unlike the First Lady of France, I don't think this First Lady does have balls.
4: Oh,
3: but it is.
4: Lord, no. No, I won't have it, but go on.
3: It is pretty ballsy to throw in the end sense. Because you can try to say, I'd never seen him like that before. None of us believe that.
4: No.
3: I think you saw him that way in the bedroom all the time. All the time. You're getting ready for bed, and he's just a mess mentally, and you think, oh, crap. I think you saw that all the time. You're the closest person to him. But to say, and since, you're telling me, what are we, 2 years later? He's never had a moment like that since? Now, that is a hell of a thing to say.
4: All politicians are liars, and a lot of politicians' wives, your power couples, they're politicians, too, and they're liars. She's a professional liar.
3: Two reasons for this. I mentioned one earlier. One reason. Two reasons that she's got this book out. One, she knows that she is and is about to be perpetually the villain of this whole story. I think that's the way it's going to be written by historians. And two, they are broke. All the reports are the Biden family is just flat out of money. And they had been living, all of them living off of, one pot of money that was brought in by the old man. They've been living a very high life for a very, very long time. They are out of gas. They're out of money. And so that's part of that. So she's trying to change history, and they need some money.
4: Boy, I don't care if you're Joe Biden or Joe Public, average Joe or Jill America. If you ever find yourself thinking these good times will go on indefinitely, boy, check yourself fast.
3: Yeah,
4: that's
3: true.
4: Boy. So, yeah, they had all those houses. Of course, a lot of that was from campaign contributors and hangers-on and that sort of thing in the way that, happens when you're in power.
3: But that's gone.
4: It's just good advice, yeah. Well, she was horrified. She was terrified, I'm sorry, and thought he was having a stroke. And in clip 35, you can hear the terror in her voice. This is right after the debate. Four more years of stroke tests to see how much brain he's lost? Or I'm confused here. I'm not sure I understand it. Why the yelling?
3: So CBS only lets out that clip, and that's a pretty good clip because everybody's playing it and talking about it. So that's, I'm surprised it's not the 60 Minutes story Sunday night. I'm surprised they put it on that nobody watches it. It's the show before Face the Nation that gets low ratings. So, I mean, nobody watches the CBS early show. But I want to know what the follow-up is. The follow-up's got to be, so you thought your beloved ancient husband was having a stroke, and then you took him out in public for the whole night.
4: Well, I love my wife deeply, and if I was afraid she'd suffered a terrible, perhaps even catastrophic health problem, here's what I would say to her.
7: Joe, you did such a great job. You answered every question. You knew all the facts.
4: No, I'd say, sweetheart, we got to get to the hospital.
8: You did such a great job. You answered every question. You knew all the facts. I thought you just said you were terrified he'd suffered a stroke. You lying liar.
9: If CBS, oh my God. If CBS doesn't play that clip,
4: yes,
9: then they suck. And I'm sorry, Barry Weiss, but the people under you are making no effort to be legit journalists if they do not play that clip. I'll bet they do. I'd be pretty surprised if they don't. I mean, you gotta play that clip and think, well, then what about this?
7: Yo, you did such a great job. You answered every question. You knew all the facts.
4: Speaking of real journalists, here's a real journalist the next day asking a question of useless and incompetent KJP, who I miss in a weird way.
10: Did the president get examined by a doctor, or did he get a neurological scan?
11: A neurological scan? Look, what I can say is that, just to take a step back, it was a bad night. We understand that it was a bad night. And the president has spoken to this. And he understands that.
9: That's the press without the knowledge that Jill Biden was afraid her husband was having a stroke. They were asking about a neurological exam the next day. And KJP doing her job, which was she was instructed to do. She was just bad at it to try to hide that whole thing. Hey, by the way, Jill Biden obviously said that more than once, because that's a different clip than we've been playing for the last couple of years.
4: Which?
9: We answered all the questions. That's not the same clip. I swear to God.
4: Yeah, it is.
9: The inflection is different.
4: I don't
9: play that
4: so.
9: Again.
7: Joe, you did such a great job. You answered every question. You knew all the facts.
9: I don't think that's the same clip. That's I'm going to do my own reporting on this and come up with, I think she said that at more than one stop.
4: I think you're having an event. Oh, well, here she was, so troubled the next day. You can hear it in her voice. Michael, last clip.
7: What you saw last night on the debate stage was Joe Biden, a president with integrity and character.
4: Wow. Wow. They're a family of liars and thieves, I think.
12: Bingo.
9: How about the crowd? How much is the crowd deluding themselves? They all saw the debate. Yeah! Integrity and kick! Woo! He kicked ass! I mean, who the hell are you?
4: Everybody's performing.
9: Wow!
4: All the time. I wonder if that clip that we just played, is that the same, literally the same clip we've been playing, Michael? Or is it...
13: Here's our original one.
7: Joe, you did such a great job. You answered every question. You knew all the facts.
4: Yes, yeah, just a different microphone.
9: Okay, that's why. It's like the, this is obscure, but it's the famous Dean scream. Sounds completely different on a different microphone. The clip that everybody played all the time. It sounds hinged on a different microphone, but unhinged on the one that everybody played.
4: Yeah, yeah. Well, it's just this whole thing is just a great lesson that everybody needs to absorb that, look, all parties and many, many politicians engage in this show. And it's a dance. It's an act. It's a con to get you to vote them in so they can exercise power and get access to the treasury and do enough good stuff for you that you keep them around. But it's a big game. It's
12: theater. Bingo.
9: What I think is interesting about it is that there's an entire structure that once a politician gets a certain amount of power, an entire structure that will carry that person along, like they're almost secondary at that point.
4: Sure.
9: Mm-hmm. You just need a body that looks like that person. I'd say with the exception of the really big, strong personalities like Trump, like Obama, where mm-hmm. they were the thing. And other people weren't going to, like, you know, be the power of the whole thing and just pointing to that person. Because
4: nobody was
9: just
4: saying, pipe
9: nothing.
4: Down, Barack. We've got this.
9: Yeah.
4: For instance. Yeah. Biden was about as, you know, fundamental to what was happening in the White House as Colonel Sanders is to your local KFC. The old man ain't in the back cooking any chicken. All right. He's a mascot. That's what Biden was. He was a mascot. And a wax dummy.
3: That's a good one, isn't it, Michael?
13: Yeah. I can't believe it's all a lie.
3: Okay, I can't wait. I will actually record that show for the first time, the CBS Early Morning Show. They already recorded it, I'm sure, but if you did not play any of those clips or push back at all of it, you made no effort to be a journalist. And it's possible that they made one of those deals where, because the Bidens have been around this game for a long time. She's got a book out. Everybody wants the first interview. They shopped it around. Here are the questions you're allowed to ask. Here's the follow-ups. We might even script it for you. If you want the first interview, you got to play ball, because that's often the way it works.
4: CBS Sunday Morning is very soft, focusy, gentle. It's not hard. Yeah, that silly trumpet and everything.
3: It's got the trumpet thing at the end with Wynton Marsalis playing the trumpet.
4: What was that, Wynton Marsalis?
3: We'll see you next Sunday morning.
4: That's right. It's got a very gentle, you know, Vaseline on the lensy feel to it. She's not going to ask the hard questions, please.
3: So you don't think on that show they yell, "You lying bitch!" You don't think they do that on that show?
4: It seems unlikely to me. I mean, who? Because the point of the book, from what I've been able to discern, the view from the East Wing, you know, Jill Biden in the White House, which is naked cash grab. But hey, I'm a capitalist too. Good for her.
3: I would say if she was going to be completely honest, she would be the most fascinating book about that administration and the most fascinating interview about that administration. Nobody has more knowledge about the whole thing than her. But I don't suppose she's being the least bit honest.
4: I was going to say, I'm willing to bet you a shiny new United States dime that there ain't an ounce of that in there. It's just going to be a dopey memoir for half-witted old ladies. It was just certainly the way the very small chunk of the interview came off. But, you know, half-witted old ladies need to do something. They might as well read this stupid book.
3: It's while fine. You knit.
4: Right. Right. Knitting is a fine and relaxing pastime.
3: Of course it is. Wow. Okay. Well, we'll find it Monday. We'll have the highlights, the clips, and see if they followed up at all and said, look, if you thought your husband was having a stroke up on stage, running up on stage would be, I could see why you'd hesitate on that. I mean, that's you'd have to be pretty certain that something bad was happening to run up there, because that would end his campaign. I mean, if he turned out to be okay, it was so bad the other night his wife had to run up on stage to make sure he was all right. Would be a pretty bad look.
4: You're being cynical. I say Dr. Jill has a new book out. Si se puede, sister.
3: But even if you didn't run up on stage, to afterwards not say, no, let's get back to the hotel. We can do more tomorrow. And, you know, doctors travel with the president. He had doctors right there, I'm sure, backstage even. You'd get him looked at if you actually thought he was having a freaking stroke.
4: Right.
3: Oh, my God. This crowd that gets into power positions, that's how much they love the power, all these people. That's how much they love having your tax money, is that they're willing to do this sort of stuff to hang on to it.
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26: A better life with Dr. Sanjay Gupta.
27: We all know how important it is to stay active as we age, especially as we get older. But I've come to realize that for as good as people are about getting their cardio in, a lot of older folks really don't seem to be doing the recommended amount of strength training or even understand why it's so important. It helps you stay functional and therefore independent for as long as possible. Certified strength and conditioning specialist Dana Santis says a great place to start is not with dumbbells or barbells, but with your body weight, which allows you to build strength while also learning how your body moves and where your limitations exist. It also reduces the risk of overwhelming your connective tissue, which adapts more slowly than muscles as we get older. Once you're comfortable, you can dial up that intensity, but do it slowly, do it carefully. I'm Dr. Sanjay Gupta, helping you live a better life.
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1: We'll check in on the whole Iran war to kick off hour two. There was quite an exchange of firepower overnight between the United States and Iran. They tried to hit one of our bases. We blasted them pretty hard. Israel attempted an assassination of a big-time Iranian. So we'll get into that in hour two.
2: I have a freedom-loving quote of the day for you from Abraham Lincoln that's quite long, and we don't have time for it, so I will squeeze it in tomorrow. It's kind of a Memorial Day related, so I'll go with this very short one instead, going back to our series on optimism. Whoops, why did you... Stop it! Something just popped up on the screen. What day is it? Asked Pooh. It's today, squeaked Piglet. My favorite day, said Pooh.
1: Oh, that's a good one.
2: Isn't that nice?
1: That is fantastic.
2: Sweet childhood innocence, etc.
1: I want a giant, nicely framed version of that on my wall. That's fantastic.
2: I love it. Yeah, what day is it? Asked Pooh. It's today, squeaked Piglet. My favorite day, said Pooh. That's lovely.
1: That might be the most important philosophy of all time.
2: That's up there with the Buddha. That's up there with, like, the Apostle Paul. I mean,
1: did they tell that to that chronic depressive donkey?
2: They tried. They were that's cognitive behavioral therapy. They tried on Eeyore, right? But didn't take. Oh boy! Drop us a note, mailbag at armstrongandgetty.com. Jim from Vancouver writes: I found your commentary about people on the left hating America the best I've heard, and your analogy with marriage brilliant. Another factor to add is that there are still millions of people enslaved on Earth, and almost all of them in African and Asian countries. As a group, white people were the first group in 6,000 years of slavery to condemn the practice. Additionally, the U.S. had legalized slavery for less than a century, while most other countries allowed it for many centuries or still allow it. Cetera, thank you for being the voice in the wilderness.
1: Well, and the best stat of all time is that there are more slaves on Earth now than all the slaves that were traded during that whole period.
2: Right, right. And then you have this on a similar topic from John about self-haters. I have one thing to say to self-hating Americans. Lick my flagpole. That is not helpful. John.
1: Yipes.
2: That is just, it's coarse and it's just, do better, John.
1: The imagery.
2: Moving along from Mr. Brown. Guys, I'm glad to hear people who don't want to have borders. I agree with them because that way I can identify as a resident of Texas while still living in California. As a Texas resident, I don't have to pay any state taxes, and I can carry my firearm anyway, anywhere I like, blah, blah, blah. Apparently, boundaries do matter for voting districts. If there are no boundaries, why are they so intent on gerrymandering the state? Sorry, we can't have a state since borders don't exist. Fed up Frank. From who knows where, without borders. And then he signs off, MOFA, make Orwell fiction again.
1: Oh, that's a good one.
2: You know what? Actually, Mr. Brown, you've illustrated quite beautifully that a lot of the arguments are, they don't mean them. They're insincere. And or a lot of the young activists, they don't think it through. They're incapable of rational thought. And so they just spout what their betters have told them to spout. Let's see. B from Thailand says, they're desperate to make a deal. It will happen soon, says the president. I'm reminded of that line from the fine film Moneyball. If he's such a good hitter, why isn't he hitting good? Yeah, let's see. Yeah, that's kind of off the topic.
1: And you blew me away with that Winnie Pooh brilliance.
2: Yeah, full credit to the great A.A. Milne. Potpourri from Ted in Livermore. I don't understand resistance to license plate readers. Anything can be abused, but it seems to me that license plate readers can be used similarly to how cell phone location data is used by police. The information is only accessible after a specific police request and or subpoena.
1: But the license plate readers is the government, right? The government can access phone stuff, but that's not originating with the government.
2: That's a good distinction.
0: And Getty.
1: Every spam call, every scam text, every sketchy email with your name, each one starts the same way. Somebody found you.
2: 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So is your home address, your email, your age, even the names of your family members.
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5: KABC. The former live-in personal assistant to late actor Matthew Perry is heading to federal prison. Daniel Martindale reports.
6: 61-year-old Kenneth Iwamasa has been sentenced to 3 years and 5 months behind bars for his role in Perry's ketamine overdose death in October of 2023. Iwamasa injected Perry with multiple doses of the drug before his death. In August of 2024, Iwamasa pleaded guilty to one count of conspiracy to distribute ketamine causing death. He will also serve 2 years of supervised release and must pay a $10,000 fine. Iwamasa is the final of five defendants indicted in the case to be sentenced.
5: A Google software engineer is being charged after he allegedly made money on Polymarket with insider information. Federal prosecutors say Michelle Spagnuolo made $1.2 million using confidential business data. They allegedly accessed internal information about Google's 2025 year in search. San Diego County's wildfire response gets a major boost. Phil Farrar has more.
7: Taking up space at the Cal Fire Ramona Air Base is a new Firehawk Sikorsky helicopter. This is a joint venture between the county and Cal Fire. The retrofitted aircraft is expected to deliver more firefighting capabilities to protect families, homes, communities across the region and California. The Firehawk carries a 1,000-gallon water tank along with hoist rescue equipment and space to transport crews into remote areas.
5: And today is National Hamburger Day. As if you need a reason to get one, but you should today because they're deals. Bree Tennis with more.
8: According to the U.S. Department of Agriculture, the average person eats 3 burgers a week. 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Oregon residents eat the most, followed by Arizona and Utah. Ketchup is king, but most make room for the Holy Trinity. 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Californians eat the most veggie burgers, but those don't count. Today, look for deals and don't forget the fries.
5: Veggie burgers count. That's the latest. I'm John Fink.
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12: Looks like we have a multi-vehicle wreck in your center lane in West Covina. This will be on the 10 eastbound at Via Verde, pretty jam-packed there. Still looking busy in Sherman Oaks, too, on the 405 southbound off-ramp to Valley Vista. Crash partially blocking that, heavy from Roscoe Boulevard. And moving back to the City of Commerce, a conked-out car is on your center divider. CHP is planning to run a traffic break, 710 northbound before Washington Boulevard.
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4: We've heard from the foreign ministries of many of the Gulf states who have come out and condemned Iran for targeting Kuwaiti airspace, the U.S. air bases that are on the ground in Kuwait, causing Kuwaiti sirens to blare here overnight, as well as the interceptors to be put in motion in order to neutralize that threat.
5: Oh, the Arab states have condemned Iran. I'll bet they're feeling the rough side of the tongue of the leaders who have condemned what they've done. So first we'll update you on what happened overnight since last you checked in on the war with Iran. There was quite a bit. And then where we are now with the sanctions, which is pretty darned interesting. Here's Trey Yingst of Fox.
6: A significant development overnight as Iran launched drones toward a commercial vessel attempting to pass through the Strait of Hormuz. CENTCOM says at least five one-way attack drones were launched toward the vessel and intercepted. We know that a strike was also conducted against a control station near the city of Bandar Abbas that was about to launch a sixth drone. In response, the Iranians launched a drone and ballistic missile attack against Kuwait, targeting a U.S. base there, according to Iran's IRGC. The Kuwaitis confirmed an attack on their territory that triggered sirens and alerts. Just 2 hours ago, the Israelis conducted a targeted assassination against the Lebanese capital of Beirut, taking out a top Hezbollah missile commander there. Bill?
2: Thank you, Trey. Trey Yingst, Tel Aviv.
5: This is all during the ceasefire, which a lot of ceasefires through history have had a fair amount of back and forth. As long as both sides are saying the ceasefire still holds, I guess you still have a ceasefire. A ceasefire is over when one or more sides says, that's it.
7: I need somebody to explain to me how the current somewhat CC ceasefire is a better strategy than continuing to pound Iran.
5: I think that Trump just doesn't want to engage in full-out war.
7: Gulf states are probably saying, hey, can we just, let's give this a real good try before we get the violence going again? Because I know it was absolutely devastating to the UAE. Some of those giant gleaming cities with the highest skyscrapers in the world and the magnificent architecture and the resorts that are artificial, this, that, and the other. They're empty right now. So I think our allies in the region are probably desperate to not have the real hostilities start again.
5: Hoping Iran caves because of the financial situation. To that,
7: yeah, the
5: New York
7: squeeze.
5: Times, New York Times today, Iranian state television reported on Wednesday that it had obtained an initial unofficial framework for an agreement. So this is a weird thing that's going on right now. We'll say we have an agreement and we'll lay out what the stuff is that's beneficial to us. And then Iran will say, no, we don't agree to that. And now Iran is announcing we have an agreement and they lay out the stuff that's beneficial to them. And we say, we don't agree to that. Back to the New York Times. The White House roundly dismissed the report, calling it a complete fabrication. And Mr. Trump said several of the terms it outlined would be unacceptable. So Iran just did the same thing basically that we did over the weekend, sounds to me like, where you announce there's a deal and the other side hasn't agreed to it. I don't know if both sides are trying to pull off the presumptive close or like we're talking to people who agree to stuff, but they aren't the real power brokers. I don't know. History will tell, I guess.
7: And there's so much happening behind the scenes that I know I'm not privy to and won't hear maybe forever.
5: Under the framework released by Iran, Iran would reopen the Strait of Hormuz to commercial ships, but it would continue to control the strait in cooperation with Oman.
7: And it would not charge tolls. It would just charge huge fees for navigation assistance, please.
5: Yeah. In return, the United States would lift its naval blockade on ships entering and leaving Iranian ports. So we leave and you get to control the strait is not a deal we're going to agree to, I would assume. And the report that Iran put out saying we have a deal made no mention of the most contentious issues like the future of their nuclear program or the stockpile of their enriched uranium. So other than that, we're very close. The Wall Street Journal version, Iran's hardline rulers aren't willing to concede much to secure a deal. They're eager to deter future attacks, and they want the sanctions to end, but they aren't willing to give on a whole bunch of different stuff. But the government is also very eager to secure financial relief because the blockade is deepening the economic crisis. One Iranian official said the economy had held up earlier in the war, but that has changed now. After Washington began stopping vessels from entering and leaving Iranian terminals, the amount of money they're getting dropped off so much that they're in really bad shape. And one Iranian official said, nationalism can only work for so long, referring to Iranians' reasons to support the regime's war effort. That's the people that get in the streets and chant death to America. At some point, they're going to say, according to this Iranian, they're going to say, all right, that's enough. We ain't got no food. We ain't got no fuel. We ain't got no electricity. And to that point, the sanctions, Associated Press. The Trump administration today or yesterday placed additional sanctions on Iran. I'll never understand this with sanctions. I've wondered about it my whole life. Some country or person does something horrible to us and we put sanctions on them, and then something else happens and then they announce additional sanctions. And I always think, how bad does it got to get? Why, if there are more sanctions available before yesterday, why weren't we doing them already? We're at war already.
7: Exactly. Yeah. Yeah.
5: I've never understood that. And I've never had it explained to me. Why aren't we doing the absolute maximum to the absolute limit of sanctions that we have power over already? What is that?
7: There are a couple of reasons you wouldn't want to do that, because some of them involve a kind of abusing your status as the world financial clearinghouse, and you don't want to get a rep for doing that too much,
5: or
7: you won't be that anymore. Well, yeah, but there's a long history of us continuing to, you know, not freeze assets and seize things. Anyway, I don't want to get into those weeds, but I see your point generally. I thought it was interesting that the, what's this guy's, the speaker, the parliament, Iranian president, whatever the hell that means. They're talking about how prices of like your staple foods, rice, meat, bread, cheese, have skyrocketed in recent weeks, and Iranian households are super pressured, blah, blah, blah. And the government's afraid of stability falling apart again. And the president, Masoud Pezeshkian, and other pragmatists realize the slide will have to be stemmed if they're to maintain stability, meaning the worsening economic picture is becoming a key pressure point in the negotiations with Washington. Here's what he said to the Tehran Chamber of Commerce Wednesday. I'm sure their meetings are cheery these days. He said, the main war is in the economic field. If you fail, the country fails.
5: The Tehran Chamber of Commerce.
7: Yeah. They're like, yeah, yeah, there won't be lunch this week. And in fact, there won't be any water or electricity at the big meeting. So come as you are. Bring a flashlight and a bottled water.
5: So the question is, let me give you Mark Halperin's assessment of all those articles from the New York Times, Wall Street Journal, et cetera, et cetera.
7: Excellent.
5: We all need to stop asking if there's going to be a U.S.-Iran agreement that holds or not. Under the current trajectory, there can be no sustainable deal with Tehran. So the question is, what does Donald Trump plan to do to change the trajectory? Maybe Scott Bessent, Treasury Secretary, will make that clear at the White House briefing today. But if the president won't go back to full-scale war, maybe the economic pressure is still the answer. There's got to be a limit to how long Iran can put up with this. They're just hoping that they can hold out longer than Trump is willing to hold out with the high gas prices and the midterms. And like, I watch MSNBC, and man, every day they're just hammering the gas prices, and Trump doesn't care about your, you know, financial well-being. And
7: they run that clip over and over again, I'm sure, where he said, I don't care about that.
5: And some of my favorite pundits who were pro-war in the beginning have turned and now think it was a bad idea. I don't understand how we attach gas prices to this at all. You either got to stop Iran from getting a nuclear weapon because it'd be the worst thing that ever happened to the world, or it's not. And you just got to. It's like if you have to amputate a leg because you got an infection that'll kill you. Yeah, it's really, really horrible.
7: Mm-hmm.
5: But the alternative is worse.
7: Yeah, it's a good metaphor. And you're right, Iran getting the bomb could literally be the worst thing ever to happen to humanity.
5: Yeah, that's not an exaggeration. Could be the worst thing to ever happen on the planet. mm-hmm. if Iran got a bomb. In fact, I think it probably would be.
7: But let me get back to Halpern's analysis, unless this is directly related.
5: The but I mean, might ahead. Be related, but yeah. the administration has not done a good job of convincing people of that.
7: Back to Halpern's analysis, which I thought was terrific as usual. Him talking about observing the current trajectory, there's no chance of a deal, right. a sustainable deal. I agree completely. I think what the hell are any of you talking about? On the other hand, the trajectory might be different than we think it is because of the economic stuff going on behind the scenes in Iran, as we've been discussing, or the diplomatic behind closed doors conversation is so wildly, radically different than the public pronunciations. We're all getting misled by the public, pronouncements, I should say. It's one of those two things. Or we're just completely wasting our time and Trump is getting strung along and we're not pounding Iran for, I don't know, some of the reasons we've discussed. It's all so murky. I mean, war and conflict is always somewhat murky, but I swear this is like an algebra equation with all variables. I don't even know how to do the math.
5: I'll bet Trump paces the Oval Office every day thinking they can't put up with this much longer, thinking, you know, they got to be about to fall. And if you're old enough in terms of regimes falling, whether it's, the wall coming down in East Germany or the Soviet Union or the Arab Spring or all these different, every regime looks solid up until the moment they're not. Mm-hmm. So that's why it's always really hard to tell.
7: Yeah, my final thought on the topic is on the popularity of the war and people saying it was a good idea or a bad idea. I'm back to, success as a thousand fathers and failure as an orphan. It reminds me of what every NFL coach knows. If I go for it on 4th and 2 and make it, I'm the world's greatest genius. But if we don't make it, I should be fired immediately.
5: Right. That is true.
7: Same place, same situation. So this thing turns around. Iran gives up the nukes. The Middle East becomes a peaceful,

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0: babies are coming to my house tonight. Get out of the car.
1: Oh, wow.
2: That's a drunk Britney Spears trying to argue during a DUI arrest that she'll bring them to the house and make them lasagna and let them swim in her pool.
1: So I didn't know what that was until I heard lasagna, because we've had this clip for several days. The fact that Britney Spears offered the cops lasagna, come to my house and I'll make you lasagna. I got to admit, Britney Spears says, you want to come over? I'll make you lasagna. I think I'm in.
2: Wow. But I got to at least think about it.
1: She sounded like a child, and she's 45, yeah. I think.
2: Yeah, yeah, yeah. And the whole part about my babies are coming to my house tonight. She has some serious mental problems.
1: Which you would, too.
2: And she was afraid she'd lose, like, visitation or whatever the situation is with her kids.
1: You would have mental problems, too, if starting as a, like, 16-year-old. Well, actually, she started as, like, an 8-year-old. But starting as a child, your parents trotted you out as a sex object to the world,
2: yeah,
1: to make gazillions of dollars.
2: Yeah,
1: and you've been famous exactly. And hounded since you were a child. You'd be pretty weird, too.
2: Speaking of lawbreakers, this is something. A former CIA official has been accused of stealing.
1: I wonder if she's a good cook. You think Britney Spears is a very good cook?
2: You know, there's some really good, like, frozen lasagnas you could get. Or, you know, there's a pasta store not far from my place where you can order them to make you a lasagna.
1: There's good frozen lasagna?
2: Oh, you can order a lasagna that they'll make for you. The way I phrased it made it sound like you go in there and say, make me a lasagna now! No, you can order a lasagna made by them.
1: You can order them to make right. you a lasagna.
2: Yes, sir, right away, sir. Anyway, so yeah, a homemade lasagna is really, really good, but there are some really good options prepared wise. That was always our traditional summer vacation meal. We would drive, Gladys, these were good times back in the day. We would drive from the Sacramento area up to Sun River, Oregon. It's about 9 hours with the minivan full of the kids, and we were all very tired. And hungry when we got there, and we would pop a frozen lasagna that was thawed from the 9-hour drive into the oven. We'd all have lasagna to kick off our summer vacation. It was delightful.
1: My lasagna story that I've told many times, and I always think that this is a deficit we have in the United States. So I knew a bunch of Italians way back in the day for some reason. They were all university, like grad
2: students.
1: Jack
2: was in the mob for a while. He was an enforcer. He didn't like having to kill people, but he did it. It's a job.
1: These were all grad students, like PhDs and that sort of stuff, but they were from Italy. And one Christmas, I got to hang out with them, and they all made lasagna. And it was like 8 different dudes made lasagna, and they were all completely different and all amazing. But the fact that every one of these guys learned to make homemade lasagna completely from scratch, roll out the pasta, all the sort of stuff, that it was still a tradition in the 2000s that you do that. I mean, we don't do that with our culture for whatever reason.
2: I'll bet that was some damn good lasagna. Oh, man.
1: But grown men that knew how to make lasagna from scratch because their moms taught them to, and they thought it was an important thing to carry on.
2: Right, right. Culture, tradition. Yeah, I love that. Former CIA official accused of stealing. We'll tell you what he stole coming up. It's more than you're guessing. No, guess again. Nope, still not enough. Holy crap. Plus, an AI update so interesting, including what the Pope had to say.
1: Awesome. All on the way. If you miss it, get the podcast Armstrong and Getty on demand.
3: Armstrong and Getty.
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7: The former live-in personal assistant to late actor Matthew Perry is heading to federal prison. Kenneth Iwamasa was sentenced to 3 years and 5 months behind bars for his role in Perry's ketamine overdose death in October of 2023. Iwamasa injected Perry with multiple doses of the drug before his death. Thousands in California may lose CalFresh food aid starting June 1st due to new work rules. To keep benefits, people must work 20 hours a week and stay in contact with the county to report those hours. And if you're headed to Sierra National Forest this summer, be sure to store your food and other scented items properly. Leaving them out where bears can get them could now mean a big fine. The U.S. Forest Service has new food storage rules for the forest and wilderness areas through May 2028. If you break the rules, you could be fined up to $5,000 or $10,000 for an organization, 6 months of prison, or both. That's the latest. I'm John Fink.
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9: Good news in Sherman Oaks. That crash is cleared off of the 405 South and at Valley Vista. Still looking at about a 30-minute delay from the usual morning commutes, but at least that wreck is no longer an issue. El Monte, we have some wooden debris in your left lanes. Keep an eye out for that 10 eastbound before you make it to Peck Road. And West Covina, we still have that multi-vehicle wreck stuck in your center divider. Looking at delays 10 eastbound after Via Verde.
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18: A Better Life with Dr. Sanjay Gupta.
19: Have you ever noticed that you mostly breathe through one nostril at a time? Even when you're not sick, even when your allergies aren't bothering you. The body actually switches the dominant nostril as frequently as every 2 hours while we're awake. That's according to Adam Taylor, an anatomy professor at Lancaster University in the UK. This alternating cycle is automatic. It's regulated subconsciously by the hypothalamus and the brain, he said. Your body does this to give each nostril a chance to rest and repair so they don't get too dried out, which could make it easier for pathogens and inflammation to cause damage. Now, Taylor also said studies suggest the left nostril may be more dominant, and when the right nostril is dominant, the body is in a more alert or even stressed state. Who knew? Pretty fascinating stuff. I'm Dr. Sanjay Gupta, helping you live a better life.
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1: While we're talking, can you turn the vehicle off?
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1: What if we have you get out of
2: my baby's right down there in our hotel room, please?
1: Here, how about this? What if we have you get out of the car, we'll put you in one of our cars, and we'll drive around the corner so we're somewhere that there's a bunch of people driving by?
2: No, I don't want to get in your car, sir. You can come to my house, I'll make you food and lasagna.

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1: Man, oh man, oh man, we got lots of stuff to talk about. Trump said some amazing things at the cabinet meeting yesterday that we probably should get to, probably hit that in hour three.
2: So a lot of interesting AI stuff to talk about, but I wanted to pay off this story first. It's a headline from the Washington Post. A former CIA official has been accused of stealing 303 gold bars worth more than $40 million.
1: Whoa.
2: From the spy agency and stashing them in his Virginia residence, according to a criminal complaint. Here's my favorite part of the story. I mean, obviously, the fact that you could steal 303 gold bars worth more than $40 million, that's enough, certainly. But he's also accused of misleading his superiors about his education, military service, and falsely claiming college degrees he did not have and $77,000 in military leave pay he wasn't entitled to. If I'm this guy's spouse or partner in crime or just his freaking brain, you have $40 million in gold bars, and you're going to nickel and dime the government over leave pay? Don't take any leave. Just everything's by the book. Just don't. What you're going to slip a ream of paper under your sport coat on the way out, too? You've got $40 million in gold bars in your house. Keep a low profile.
1: Yeah, it's interesting how many criminals are either stupid or what's driving them is not the result. There's something else. There's some sort of screwing the man or getting away with it and showing that they're smarter than other people or something. Because if all you wanted was money, first of all, don't steal that many. You don't need $40 million. Take it. So I did the math. They're about $130,000 a piece. You know, grab a few. That wouldn't be as likely to be noticed. And yeah, don't try to cheat on your vacation pay and everything else, you moron.
2: The piece in the Post, rather, raises a really good question about the efficacy of U.S. government background checks on this dude, as well as how he was allegedly able to persuade his superiors to entrust him with millions of dollars in gold and large amounts of foreign currency.
1: No kidding. That's the story. So your thorough background check for who should be, you know, in charge of some of the nation's important secrets and gold bars and whatever else doesn't include actually seeing if they went to the university they wrote down on a piece of paper? Because that requires like a phone call to figure out.
2: Yeah, no kidding. So the affidavit by the FBI said Rush, that's this guy's name, made several requests for gold and cash between November and March. Subsequent search of his government office revealed that only a portion of the currency was in storage there and no gold bars. Whoops. That's incredible. $2 million in cash, too.
1: Wow.
2: At some point, don't you disappear, brother? I mean, what the hell?
1: That he was clearly being driven by some sort of outsmarting people or something that wasn't just money. Or you would have disappeared a long time ago. God, gold bars? You just got to get across the border.
2: Right, right. So there's a lot of AI stuff to talk about. I've been reading with interest more about Pope Leo's AI manifesto. And it's lovely in a lot of ways. On a purely spiritual, individual level, him talking about the dangers of AI and how it can be an attack on the dignity of man and the dignity of work and having a life of purpose.
1: All of this is true.
2: Not to mention harmful uses like the manipulation of information, violations of privacy, the fact that AI systems can reflect and reinforce the stereotypes or ideological bias of their designers and developers. So true. All of it's absolutely true. And it's absolutely lovely on an individual basis. But then he, and I think it was the Wall Street Journal. Oh, yeah. The Wall Street Journal says, yeah, all that stuff is so true and it's so well said and the rest of it. But then hand in hand with AOC and Bernie Sanders, he wants the government to regulate it all and keep a tight, tight grip on it.
1: Well, that's ridiculous.
2: That is ridiculous. You know, stay in your lane, Pope Leo. Root for the Sox, right? And do your poping. Help us find Jesus. The idea that the AOCs and the Bernie Sanders of the world ought to be, you know, in charge of America's AI development as China is going as hard and fast as they can at it so they can dominate us and subjugate the planet. Yeah, I don't think so, Mr. Pope.
1: Or that the government would necessarily do a good job of regulating this.
2: Oh, my God. They're guaranteed not to. Guaranteed not to. Which, if you're saying, well, Joseph, I feel like I'm on a, you know, 50-ton locomotive on ice screaming toward a cliff with all this AI stuff. I share your sentiment, friend.
1: Yeah.
2: Found this interesting. The new career odyssey waiting for today's college grads, according to the good folks at, is it LinkedIn? Big study. They estimate that college grads will have to have twice as many jobs over the course of their careers as those who started out 15 years ago.
1: Garen, well, 15 years ago, wow. Because that's only, well, it's only 15 years, but that's still well into the you're not going to come out of high school and work for the same company the rest of your life thing that we've all recognized.
2: Yeah, yeah. And they're talking about a couple of things. Number one, people are tending to work longer because they're living longer. But also because of AI and technological change, the fields you excel in from age 22 to 27 might not exist when you're 28, which is a hell of a deal.
1: Living longer. Short aside here, just because I was into this book about the a biography about William Shakespeare. But so at the time that Shakespeare was bumping around in England, born in the mid-1500s, the average lifespan was 40 or something like that. But in London, in the poorer areas of London, the average male lived to be 25.
2: Ooh. Now, I always need to separate infant mortality.
1: That's what I don't understand. That's where it throws it all off. Yeah.
2: Right. Yeah.
1: Yeah.
2: But because there's still a separate statistic. If you survive to 1 year, then it's a totally different stat for your life expectancy. But anyway, the point remains. That's
1: I feel like that we haven't adjusted the world for the fact that most people live a really long time. We still haven't.
2: In 100 ways, yeah.
1: Yeah. I mean, if you get out of high school at 18 and you've got to support yourself till 90, which might be close to the life expectancy if if you've already made it to 18. That's a lot of money you need.
2: Yeah, especially since we're not having babies and Social Security and Medicare are pyramid schemes. Oh, boy.
1: Make it 88, which is almost certainly the life expectancy of an 18-year-old. So you got 70 years that you've got to support yourself. That's a long time.
2: Yeah, I would say so, and I wish you hadn't brought it up. Let's see, what did it say? Oh, it's also more common to work a job that's disconnected from your undergraduate major. About 42% of recent college grads have jobs that don't require degrees at all, never mind ones in the field that they studied.
1: Wait a second, I'm not going to be able to make my living in BIPOC poetry analysis?
2: That number is up 4% from 2.5 years ago, so it is trending upward in a big, big hurry. And, you know, my takeaway from this article is, yeah, it makes sense that, yeah, people will have more different jobs in more different industries because the pace has changed. But is it going to be twice as many jobs or three times as many or half as many? Or will they never work again? Or will robots harvest our internal organs? Nobody has any idea.
1: I'm hoping that last one. I don't know what a robot's going to do with my pancreas, but
2: it's on my radar screen.
1: I don't know how they, I mean, somebody's got to write these articles, but what are they basing these guesses on? Nobody has any idea what industries AI is going to completely destroy. Completely destroy, like will never exist again in the history of the earth.
2: Right, right, right. Hey, Michael, do we have a vital commercial message here? 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
1: I'd like a security system to keep the AI robots out of my house so they don't come in and harvest my organs.
2: Hang out of your organs, yeah, with both hands. So this is something. Using AI for just 10 minutes might make you lazy and dumb, according to a new study.
1: You've said this a bunch of times. And
2: I love that headline.
1: I use AI a lot.
2: Yes, well, Michael, you know, the jury is ready, Your Honor. Yeah.
1: And I don't understand why this would be. I don't understand it anyway. I did this. So I was in bed all day long yesterday with the rotavirus, which we'll talk more about later. But, spent way too much time just scrolling through YouTube shorts or whatever. God, that stuff's addictive. Now that making you dumb, I completely understand. Yes. I feel like when I finally break myself free from that, it's like, oh, how do I tie my shoes? I mean, I am dumb. But I don't understand why just using AI would.
2: Well, according to a new study from researchers at Carnegie Mellon, which sounds like something you'd have at a summer barbecue, MIT, Oxford, and UCLA, using chatbots for even just 10 minutes may have shockingly negative impact on people's ability to think and problem solve. Researchers tasked people with solving various problems, including simple fractions and reading comprehension, through an online platform that paid them for their work. They conducted three experiments, each involving several hundred people. Some participants were given access to AI assistants capable of solving the problems autonomously. When the AI helper was suddenly taken away, these people were significantly more likely to give up on the problem or flub their answers. The study suggests...
1: You take away the AI and I say, I give up.
2: The study suggests that widespread use of AI might boost productivity at the expense of developing foundational problem-solving skills, says one of the head professors. The takeaway is not that we should ban AI in education or workplaces. AI can clearly help people perform better in the moment, and that can be valuable. But we should be more careful about what kind of help AI provides and when. He says essentially, and it's super interesting, and we'll post it. I don't think you'll get paywalled at armstrongandgetty.com. We'll post a link. He says it's fundamentally a cognitive question about persistence, learning, and how people respond to difficulty. We wanted to take these broader concerns about long-term human-AI interaction, study them in a controlled setting. The resulting study seems particularly concerning because a person's willingness to persist with problem-solving is crucial to acquiring new skills and also predicts their capacity to learn over time.
1: You know,
2: like I said, it was shocking the way people, they got intellectually very lazy using AI for 10 minutes.
1: This kind of makes sense to me. And it's a little bit similar to the, we've talked about how much we all hate, like if somebody comes up with a, you know, who is the lead guitar player for whatever, and you're sitting around and trying to guess it, and somebody just Googles it and then hits you with the answer. It's like, no! Yeah. The fun was us trying to think of it and come up with it or whatever.
2: Great.
1: And you just Google it. So now we do the same thing with like everything rather than figure it out somewhat or think about it a little longer or, you know, I don't know if I can come up with an example. This is a bad example because I don't know if I'd ever figured it out on my own. But the other day, my son's truck wouldn't start. I mentioned this yesterday. I went on AI, got a year, model a truck, this is happening, and it gave me the five things, I mean, that it is, as opposed to me trying to figure it out on my own. If we do that with, on this particular, I don't know if I'd have figured it out on my own, but if we do that with every single problem we have, the ability to figure things out is going to go away.
2: You remember that big study that came out a few years ago that doing puzzles... puzzles hard enough that you're frustrated. That's when your brain is improving, or that's staving off age-related cognitive loss. It's that feeling of being frustrated or really having to concentrate on it. That's what you're talking about. I can feel my brain. I can feel my body chemistry change when you talk about a vexing problem that you're thinking, what the heck is it? That feeling, if we lose that, to this study's point, the next time you think, I'm not going through that. Right. It's like your electric bike conking out when you become reliant on it. You're like, I got to pedal up a hill. Anyway.
1: If you have any thoughts on this, would be interested. Text line 415-295-KFTC. A lot more on the way.
0: Armstrong and Getty.
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1: James Carville says Donald Trump can't be the Antichrist because he's too dumb. Meanwhile, Carville thinks he's Jesus because everyone who sees his face says, Jesus, what happened?
2: Wow.
3: Man, if you haven't been following James Carville's Twitter feed, he is off the rails.
2: Oh, yeah, he's unhinged.
3: He's old.
2: He's so angry.
3: Very, very old. Couple of things for you. This is a sad one. If you're old enough to remember what a big deal Sugar Ray Leonard was as a boxer, he's got some troubles with his son. Sugar Ray Leonard makes shocking claims about son after alleged violent incident at the legend's home. He's got a 25-year-old. He's filed a request for a restraining order against his kid who's become a drug addict and just can't shake it and has been stealing from him and dangerous to himself and others. He's overdosed 4 times, Sugar Ray Leonard said in a handwritten declaration to the police in the county. They've had to bring him back to life 2 times at the hospital. He's stolen extreme amounts of money. And he asked the judge for an order that would require his son to stay 100 yards away from him. What a horrible situation that is.
2: Yeah, too bad.
3: Freaking modern drugs, man. I told a story about somebody I know whose son, really, really successful kid, started on that gas station heroin thing. It's just like a kind of like a 5-hour energy sort of deal just to try to stay a little more awake. And it led him toward opioids and just it's a disaster.
2: Ugh.
3: I know. I hate that story. I like this story, though. I remember when this first happened and I was shocked that people didn't make a bigger deal out of it. During the protests, at the very beginning of all this hullabaloo of the college kids protest in Israel after October 7th, et cetera, et cetera, UCLA students blocking Jewish students from getting into their dorms or the library or going to class, and they got away with it. And I thought, how is this even possible? Well, there is a fresh lawsuit from the U.S. Department of Justice on how UCLA created a hostile educational environment for a specific protected group of students, and they absolutely did. Mob of thugs who took over the campus in 2024, blocking Jewish students from reaching their classes unless they renounced Zionism. Can you imagine any other group, protected group, being on the bad end of that sort of thing and the media basically covering it up by not covering it at all and the Justice Department overlooking it? It's incredible.
2: Germany 1936.
3: As the lawsuit says, the fact is that UCLA was indifferent at best to the outrageous behavior of the activists in the anti-Israel encampment. Actually, it would be more accurate to say that UCLA backed the encampment, ringing it with steel fencing and protecting it from security personnel. We talked about that at the time, how they put a fence around it to make sure nobody could bother the students that were keeping Jewish kids from going to class.
2: And if I'm encouraged by every professor I have, in what sense is the university just indifferent, please?
3: Man, the fact that the university didn't call out these kids, expel them, that every faculty member wasn't giving speeches, that it wasn't on the news every single night, it hardly got any attention anywhere in the country.
2: That illustrates how deep the rot is in our universities, the permanent omnicause, the neo-Marxism.
3: Unbelievable. Anyway, we'll see where this goes in the Justice Department and stay on top of it. Trump had a big cabinet meeting yesterday. We'll give you a couple of clips of that that are dang interesting an hour through. Hope you can stick around for it. If you miss it, get the podcast Armstrong and Getty on the
0: Armstrong and Getty.
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9: A man extradited from Peru pleads not guilty in the killing of his wife in Southern California. Sharon Reardon with details.
10: 37-year-old Jose Mark Cornejo entered his not guilty plea on Wednesday. Prosecutors accuse him of murdering his wife, 33-year-old Sheila Cabrera, inside the couple's apartment in Lancaster on August 10th. She was reported missing 2 days later. Investigators say surveillance video shows Cornejo dragging a large object wrapped in some sort of material from the complex. Crews later found material matching the video evidence over an embankment in the Angeles National Forest, along with Cabrera's body. Detectives say the suspect fled to Peru with the couple's three children, who were later found safe. He was extradited back to the U.S. in December. Cornejo remains behind bars on more than $2 million bail.
9: The governor of California says the state will impose a 100% tax on payments from President Trump's so-called anti-weaponization fund. Tammy Trujillo reports.
11: Last week, the Trump administration announced a $1.8 billion fund for victims of alleged political weaponization, including possibly for those who were charged in connection with the January 6th Capitol riot. On Wednesday, Governor Gavin Newsom called it a slush fund and said, quote, anyone from California who receives any of those funds, we want to tax 100% of those proceeds. He added, it's an action we look forward to taking. Meanwhile, New York Assemblyman Alex Boris wants to see the same tax requirement in his state.
9: And concern is turning to anger in Orange County as a faulty chemical tank is stabilized, but residents worry it could happen again. State Senator Tom Umberg thinks there needs to be changes to facilities like the one in Garden Grove.
12: We in the legislature are going to need to investigate and figure out what laws, what regulations are needed to make sure that this doesn't happen again anywhere in the state of California.
9: The evacuation that forced 50,000 people from their homes is now over, but the litigation is just beginning. Over three dozen lawsuits have been filed against GKN Aerospace. Experts say the tank won't explode, but it still could catch fire or spring a leak. That's the latest. I'm John Fink.
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15: A stalled vehicle in Van Nuys is taking up your right lane, and as a result, it's pretty bumper to bumper, 405 southbound before Sherman Way. In the meantime, it's heavy from Roscoe Boulevard. Downtown LA stalls on your right shoulder, and we're seeing the usual AM traffic 10 eastbound at Grand Avenue. And in Pico Rivera, proceed with caution. Looks like we have some vehicle debris stuck in your right lane. 605 southbound, just before Washington Boulevard.
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17: 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I'm staying to fight back against the crushing costs, the tax burdens, and the outrageous social agendas. I believe our communities deserve leadership that puts families, safety, and common sense first.
16: Protecting our homes, our taxes, our safety, and our children? You've got my vote.
17: I'm Scott Allen Myers, and I approve of this message. 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
3: And now, here's Armstrong and Getty.
4: Iran is very much intent. They want very much to make a deal. So far, they haven't gotten there. We're not satisfied with it, but now we will be. We will be either that or we'll have to just finish the job. But their Navy is gone, as I've said 1,000 times. Their Navy is gone. Their Air Force is gone. Everything's gone, and they're negotiating on fumes. But we'll see what happens. Maybe we have to go back and finish it. Maybe we don't.
5: I hope they are negotiating on fumes. I hope the Trump's right. I hope the Wall Street Journal is right about how bad the economic situation is in Iran right now, and that they cave at some point and realize we can't hold out any longer. I hope that happens. I did hear somebody make the point though about the Iranian Navy, which I hadn't thought about, because they Hegseth mentions that a lot. Trump mentions that. Look, their Navy is at the bottom of the sea. Who was ever thinking about the Iranian Navy prior to this war as a threat to the world? I mean, it wasn't exactly, you know. That wasn't
6: I've been hearing about those little, what do they call them, the fast boats, the whatever. They've got that. But, you know, say you got a bunch of, you know, reasonably powerful motorboats and guys with guns on them. How many of those could we mobilize if we needed to?
5: Well, right. And the crisis over the many decades I've been following Iran has never been really the focus has never been the Iranian Navy. But
6: right.
5: Since we sunk it, we always mention how devastated their Navy is. I'm still in favor of what we've done so far, but could change my mind if we don't get the right result. Here's a little more of Trump yesterday from the cabinet meeting.
4: Nobody's going to control it. It's international waters, and Oman will behave just like everybody else, so we'll have to blow them up. They understand that. They'll be fine.
5: So that was out of the report that came out yesterday, that Iran has presented a deal in which they and Oman will control the strait if we end the blockade. And Trump saying, well, we'll bomb, nobody's controlling the strait, and we'll bomb Oman if they try to.
6: Oman, an ally and friend of ours, we'll blow them up. They know that. Oh, boy. Oh, spicy.
5: And here's another one from the cabinet meeting.
4: Now, one of the things that will happen is the strait will open immediately. Immediately. But it's got to be perfect. I'm not going to do this. I didn't do this to get a crummy agreement. The worst agreement ever signed was by Barack Hussein Obama. What a horrible agreement that was. It was a setback for this country, for the whole world. The Middle East would have blown itself up. No.
5: So the panels on CNN and MSNBC and a certain amount of mainstream media are all about what Trump's going to get is an agreement that's really no better, maybe even weaker than the Obama JCPOA, blah, blah, blah, blah, blah. You know, we don't know what the agreement is yet. So
6: right.
5: I know this is crazy, am reserving comment until the agreement comes out.
6: You'd be bad at cable news.
5: I would be bad at cable news because they go to me and say, I don't have any comment because I don't have any idea what the agreement is. No.
6: You're fired from the round table.
5: We're here to talk about what a bad decision this was for Trump to go to war because look at this horrible agreement. We don't know what the agreement is yet. If it's a horrible agreement, I am happy to be first in line to say it was a horrible agreement because I think Iran getting a nuclear weapon would be, well, we said last hour, maybe the worst thing that's ever happened to the world.
6: Could be.
5: Definitely yeah. End up being that. I think Trump believes that, too. I don't think he's going to make any agreement that allows Iran to get a nuclear weapon anytime soon. I hope that's true.
6: He has been extremely consistent on that
5: Absolutely.
6: Point, and he's not consistent on much.
5: No, he is not. Okay, here's something that MSNBC put together to bash Trump. But we thought it was kind of entertaining and at least an interesting glimpse into the Trump government. So this is edited in such a way that, you know, I don't know how many hours they met yesterday. These comments were probably spread out over many hours. But it would seem that in the cabinet
6: wow,
5: meeting,
6: you're working hard.
5: It would seem that in the cabinet meeting there where Trump is surrounded by all his secretaries, that they feel they need to flatter him at some point during the meeting. Here's a montage of that.
7: The fact that we have dedicated presidential leadership is really what's made this possible.
8: It speaks to the strength of your leadership. It has never been a better time to be an American.
9: Just a reminder of another war you helped settle, Mr. President. It's exciting to see your vision.
10: You're leading us to the greatest economy that the world has ever known, and that's why they tell you to tell me to tell you, Mr. President, thank you, and they love you.
11: Just like you talked about with the reflecting pool, we didn't do the same old thing the way we'd done it in the past after, you know, Iraq and Afghanistan, the way we waged wars. Instead, you said we're going to do this smart.
5: I particularly thought Marco Rubio saying, and not to mention another war you settled and bringing up. What? Oh, God.
6: Yeah. Who is the gal there? Ice Barbie's gone. Pam Bondi is gone.
5: I didn't recognize her either. She's saying that her constituents just, I just want to jump in and say my constituents tell me I need to remind you that they love you.
6: Yeah. I is actually looking at a new poll out. 54% of white voters without a college degree now disapprove of Trump's performance. The CBS News poll this month up from 32% in February. That's a 22% drop. And 45% in February of this year. So it's heading down, down, down.
5: Yeah, so much of that, I think, goes around the price of gas. And
6: and groceries and other inflation in general, yeah.
5: With the caveat that the administration has not done a good job of asking for you to stand up there and ask and say, I'm asking that you go through some pain. I realize this is going to be painful, and gas is high, and you're going to have to make life adjustments to deal with it, but here's why it's worth it. They haven't done that. But, man, disapproving of this war because of the price of gas makes no sense to me.
6: Right, right.
5: Because,
6: and again, a lot of the faults with the White House for not framing this correctly. But
5: you want expensive gas? Iran with a nuclear weapon. Getting to threaten all kinds of different things, or starting a nuclear holocaust, which obviously would make things very expensive.
6: Right, right. Yeah, absolutely true. And the fact that that's not constantly part of the discussion is the fault of the media, and to some extent, and also just the White House. The other thing is, and people don't like to talk about this, but we might as well. That's what we do here. Say uncomfortable things. There is an idea among a lot of Trump voters, I don't know how many, but a pretty fair number, that when he said we wouldn't get entangled in forever wars or, you know, never-ending conflicts like Afghanistan, some people went a little farther than that and said we're going to get out of these foreign wars, as if the greatest superpower in the history of the world, which has managed the modern system of free navigation of the seas and relative peace and stability in Europe, for instance, and on and on and on. The idea that we could just stop doing that is that's the sort of thing an unsophisticated voter might think. Because if we did that, there would be near instantaneous chaos, warfare, unbelievable economic disruptions. It would be a nightmare. The very people who think Trump could have done that would be affected the most severely and the most quickly. That's part of what's happening here, too. I have heard it many, many times. Somebody sincere, but again, I'll just use the term unsophisticated, saying Trump said he was going to get us out of these foreign wars, and now look. And then somebody comes to them and says, yeah, it's because the Jews control him. And then, then you go down that road.
5: Yeah. Iran with a nuclear weapon would be incredibly disruptive to the world.
6: Oh man.
5: Starting with, this is kind of funny. I don't know if I've heard anybody make this point. Like the first thing they might do, before they even get around to flexing their we have a nuclear bomb muscles, is we now control the Strait of Hormuz. Right. Step one. So this high gas price, guaranteed in perpetuity for after they get a nuclear weapon. Luckily, we can pump our own gas, so the world has to deal with it. But we could come up with enough gas. We're energy independent. If we'd allow ourselves to be, we really, really would be.
6: Hooray.
5: But in terms of the Strait of Hormuz, that'd be the first thing Iran does. The idea that that's a free waterway, give me a break. We have a nuclear weapon now.
6: And we're dead-ender extremist religious fanatics. So, yeah, we'll go ahead and nuke us back. We don't care. We'll be with Allah. There's no mutual deterrence. Completely different topic, at least for a moment. A word from our friends at Incogni. Every spam call you get, every scam text, every sketchy email with your name over and over, day after day, starts the same way. Somebody found you on a data broker site. 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Scammers don't need to be hackers to get it. They just need Google in 5 minutes.
5: Yeah, but it's against the law for them to keep that information on their data servers. Well, unless somebody forces the issue, they just hang on to your information, continue to sell it, continue to allow you to get spam calls, emails, and texts. Incogni uses the law, goes to the data centers and says, hey, you got to get that information on. 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
6: Yeah, they contact hundreds of data brokers and legally force them to remove the info and keep after them. 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
5: So I wasn't ever worried about the Hanta virus, really, or the Ebola yet. But there's a new one going around that apparently I got, rotavirus, that I want to tell you about.
6: Rotavirus, I think?
5: R-O-T-A virus.
6: Oh, it's T-A.
5: Yeah.
6: Interesting. R-O-T-A I was misinformed. Virus. Huh.
5: The rotavirus, I'll tell you about that when I come back, because it's spreading across the country, particularly in Northern California. I don't know about the rest of the country. I know in my town it's big, and that's what I had. You don't want it. I'd avoid it, if you can. Among other things we can tell you about. Stay tuned.
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1: Today we stand on the threshold of a new beginning. Each of you have traveled a unique path to get here, filled with challenges, triumphs, and moments of doubt. Sounds kind of cliched, right? Sounds like you've heard it before, right? It's because it's AI.
2: You don't really want
1: You don't want to hear what AI has to tell you to feel or to think.
3: Well, that's a commencement speaker reading an AI cliched thing, and then he ripped it up in front of the grads, and they cheered him.
4: Right. So is there just a automatic hostility toward AI among the young?
3: I think so, yeah, in large measure, because they think, I'm not going to have a career. What am I going to do? I told the fellows off the air, I'll give you the very short version. I was working on a little project, and I said, I need this information and the source that you're getting it from. Make sure I know that. And it said, essentially, ChatGPT said, well, I can just do the whole thing for you. I mean, like, the project. And I was like, yeah, okay, go ahead. Show me what you got. It was shocking. And I've read about this sort of thing before. It was shocking how fast and pretty good and complete it was. And now I know why there are, 40% more books on the market this year than 2 years ago. You just wind the thing up and it goes. And if you want to tweak it, you can. But it's ridiculous. If you're good at that sort of thing, we don't need you anymore. And if you're hearing that at age 22, you're freaked out.
4: The politics of that are going to be really interesting.
3: I'd say.
4: I don't feel great today, but I was feeling really poorly yesterday, and I think we nailed down what it was, and it's cropping up all around the United States, so I just wanted to hit you with it. Rotavirus, R-O-T-A virus. It's a stomach thing. One thing people notice is how violently fast it can hit, it says here. Yeah, I'd say I went from perfectly fine to miserable in like a second. Like, what the hell is this? Yeah, it hits you really hard. Some adults describe it as much worse than a normal stomach bug because of the combination of vomiting, nonstop diarrhea, and weakness.
3: That sounds unpleasant.
4: Yeah, I thought all three of those were going to happen to me, and it was a long 24 hours. Anyway, it's traveling across the country, and so if you get hit with that, maybe that's what it is.
3: And it's typically just a day or so, a day or two of suffering?
4: Yeah, yeah.
3: Yeah, okay, well.
4: Of the bad part, yeah. Anyway, so I was really interested in some of the information, as always, that comes along with this whenever you look up any health problem or whatever. You should get medical attention if you have blood in your stool or fainting. Really? Really? I'm fainting and bleeding out of various parts of me. I should go ahead and see a doctor.
3: That's good advice. Sound advice.
4: How are you, Jack? Fainting and bleeding, but, what are you going to do? Part of life, right?
3: You got to tough it out. That's what I say.
4: Walk it off. That's

0: It's like, did I say this on the air? I think I did. It's like, because of liability, it's really hard to get any good information about anything. I was at the emergency room, and the guy basically said, with one of my kids, said, why are you here? And I said, well, the advice nurse said I got to come in. He said, let me tell you something. In the year 2026, calling an advice nurse is useless. It's useless because they have to tell you to go to the emergency room with anything because they're worried about being sued. So there's no point. And I thought, well, you're the only person that's told me that, but thank you. And at the end of our little stay there, I said, I really like your style. And he said, well, that makes 1 out of 10 people I talk to.
1: Well, I want to be friends with this guy.
0: But, so all websites are that way, too. They got every tiny little thing you ask about, then you call. Well, it's like every time you call the doctor. If you're suffering from sibilla, call 911. All right, so we just wasted 30 seconds, and I'm not an idiot. I would have called 911 if I had any of those things you just mentioned.
1: Right.
0: But because of liability, they have to do that.
1: Yeah.
0: So it's hard to get any... It makes it a lot harder to get any good information.
1: You know, this is a bit of a tangent, but I was reading more about old Ken Paxton, who's won the primary in Texas after Trump endorsed him and not John Cornyn. We talked about it. You're probably familiar with it. This guy's whole thing is his firm and his partners launch all those lawsuits against candy companies for having deadly dyes in them.
0: Wow.
1: And just gigantic settlements over just bull crap. That's his whole thing.
0: Wow. Nice.
1: Yeah, the list is really, really discouraging. Where it's around here somewhere.
0: I would like to hear that.
1: Yeah. Oh, you know, we got to get how the battle for the governor of California has turned into a battle over facial hair. That's a serious and important story for sure.
0: Katie Porter's going to grow a mustache?
2: Get out of my effing shot!
1: Let's see. Where is it? I can't find it. I'll find it soon. Any minute now.
0: Suing candy companies over various ingredients.
1: Yeah, that's a for instance.
0: Yeah. I wonder about this all the time, the liability thing, because I was dealing with it over the weekend with a big scouting event. And there's all kinds of liability stuff that they have to do. That's just so many forms to fill out and this and that, because we're worried about getting sued. And it's so gums up the works of anything you try to do or makes it impossible to do.
1: Oh, yeah, it's absolutely paralyzing. You add to that the various environmental suits and everything that are a scam for attorneys, again, that impede any sort of development. Yeah,
0: like, if you're a big terrible organization that has any kind of pockets at all, let alone deep, you can't have a bake sale. You just can't do it. Even though it's like a charming part of Americana, you just can't do it because of liability.
1: Yeah, probably kill somebody with their, yeah, there it is. Okay, sorry. We got 30 seconds, Michael? Yep. Let's see. He's in bed with the bar, has been for years. Sued Meta, the Facebook parent, for $1.4 billion. He and his buddies billed $97 million for litigating the claim. His partners have gone after Tylenol, Colgate for fluoride and toothpaste, Google, Mars candies, etc.
0: Well, I hope he can beat the Democrat. That's what I hope.
1: Yep.
3: Armstrong and Getty.
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2: A man extradited from Peru pleads not guilty in the killing of his wife in Southern California. 37-year-old Josemar Cornejo entered his not guilty plea on Wednesday. Prosecutors accused Cornejo of murdering his wife, 33-year-old Shayla Cabrera, inside the couple's apartment in Lancaster on August 10th. He was extradited to the U.S. in December. He remains behind bars on more than $2 million bail. Sheriff's departments from Humboldt, Lake, Mendocino, Trinity, and Siskiyou counties are joining together to protect victims of trafficking and forced labor at cannabis farms. The agencies formed the Northern California Coalition to Safeguard Communities and argue that with marijuana prices dropping, some farms try to cut costs by exploiting workers. And Google is stumbling with spelling as it rolls out an AI overhaul of search. TechCrunch notes that it's being tricked into thinking the letter P appears in the word Google. It's another sign that spelling continues to be one of the surprising stumbling blocks for large language models. That's the latest. I'm John Fink.
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7: In Baldwin Park, a stalled vehicle is stuck in your left lane, and that is causing some pretty heavy delays, 10 westbound before Baldwin Park Boulevard. For now, it's going to be jam-packed from Azusa Avenue. At least in Mission Hills, some good news there. That crash is cleared. 405 southbound at the 118, still a little bit slow, but that is improving. And in Van Nuys, speaking of stalled vehicles, there is one stuck in your right lane, 405 southbound just before Sherman Way.
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18: A better life with Dr. Sanjay Gupta.
19: We've talked a lot about measles over the past year, but mumps has largely flown under the radar, even though it's been making a bit of a comeback as well. That's because fewer people are getting the MMR vaccine, which stands for measles, mumps, and rubella. The vaccine's been around for decades. It is effective. It is safe. What makes mumps outbreaks difficult to contain is that symptoms usually don't appear for 2 to 3 weeks after someone's been exposed. And that can make it hard to pin down where that exposure took place. And someone who is infected can transmit the virus to someone else before they are symptomatic. If you get sick, which could manifest like a run-of-the-mill respiratory virus or the telltale swelling of your cheeks and jaw, all you can really do at that point is to treat the symptoms and also isolate yourself so you don't infect anyone else. I'm Dr. Sanjay Gupta, helping you live a better life.
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1: You know, so I was up there around the time when legislative leaders were all, you know, discussing what the options were. And so I've been thinking a lot about it in my flight back. And one thing that I think we're going to try to do with your support is tax 100%. Anyone from California that receives any of those funds, we want to tax 100% of those proceeds. And that's an action the state of California can take. It's an action we look forward to taking.
2: Gavin Newsom, who I'm praising lately for fully understanding the moment we're in and being good at taking advantage of it, coming out yesterday that so Trump's got that fund, the 1776 fund, $1.776 million.
3: Billion.
2: $1.776 million.
3: Yes.
2: Because he wanted it to be 1776, which is that makes it worse, not better, in terms of trying to make it seem like it's a legitimate fund that you came up with that number, not randomly, to fight back against the way the Biden administration had screwed conservatives during their term. It's it's interesting, complicated, nobody's ever seen anything like it before maneuver. So the concern is, now this gets back to, it's kind of like what I was talking about, people sitting around and having conversations about how bad the Trump-Iran peace deal is when you don't know the details. There's a lot of how awful it will be if he gives giant checks to January 6th protesters, but it hasn't happened yet. So until it happens, I'm not really ready to criticize it. If it starts happening, then it'll be something to talk about, no doubt about it. Anywho, Gavin Newsom's idea to combat that is, well, we'll make 100% tax on that. If you're a Californian and you stormed the Capitol and Trump decides to give you $1 million, we're going to tax that at 100%.
3: Although he said anybody who receives funds, so it could be for anything.
2: All right. Yeah.
3: It's ridiculous.
2: Isn't that a, there's a name for that, isn't it? If you have a law that goes after a particular, like one person, that's against the law.
3: But this bill of attainder, yes.
2: Isn't this practically a bill of attainder going after a very specific?
3: Well, to confiscate the entirety of someone's income because you don't like the source is hilariously impossible to implement.
2: But anyway, it doesn't matter. It doesn't matter if it would be workable or not. Getting back to Gavin Newsom understands the moment we're in. It just has to sound good and clever and like you're fighting and say, that guy's on my side. Where do I send money? That's all you got to be able to do.
3: Tribal signaling. Yes, that's what it is.
2: Yeah.
3: Look how anti-Trump I am. I'm going to confiscate every dime. Look at him. He's anti-Trump. Yeah, boy, I'm telling you.
2: But he's not going to be governor for long, and it all depends on what kind of facial hair you have, according to Joe.
3: Well, it's certainly a factor, Jack. For the first time since the Great Depression, the state of Cal Unicornia could elect a governor with facial hair. And if this sounds stupid to you, congratulations. It is.
2: You read that perfectly. It is stupid.
3: Apparently, the whiskers are playing an outsized role in the election, according to Zusha Ellenson. I wish my name was Zusha. Man, woman, doesn't matter. Anyway, fans of Chad Bianco, who's a top Republican candidate, a very serious man, a lawman. I like a lot of his attitudes and policies. But fans readily admit that his thick salt and pepper cop mustache is a major draw. One man named Charlie, who had driven 90 minutes to a Petaluma gun store to see Bianco, said, "I think it shows strength."
2: So he'll,
3: anybody who thinks a really good mustache, quote unquote, shows strength, come on, it shows he's got a good facial hair.
2: Or he hates shaving. So Hilton winning as governor would be our first governor with a beard since 1800?
3: Any facial hair. Any facial hair. Chad Bianco, too. Now,
2: I don't know if I could, beard I'm okay with. I don't know if I could vote for a guy who's just got the porn stash.
3: Well, he's got a cop stash. He's got a great mustache.
2: Well, I mean, just in general.
3: I mean, you're a racist.
2: No. I wasn't talking about him. I meant just in general. I'm okay with bearded presidents and governors. I don't know, just the mustache.
3: I'm talking about Chad Bianco. That's exactly what I'm saying.
2: I know you are. I'm saying in general, I can see us having a bearded president or governor, but I just don't know if I can see us having a mustachioed only governor. You got the Burt Reynolds mustache. That doesn't look
3: all
2: like
3: right,
2: governor.
3: Now that I know exactly what you're saying, that's effing ridiculous.
2: What? You'd vote for a guy with the Burt Reynolds mustache?
3: I don't know. For the right guy with the right policies. I might secretly hope he'd grow a beard to match it, but. All right, speaking of beards.
4: What about Katie Porter with a full beard?
3: Oh, my God. Not to be outgrown, Bianco's GOP rival Steve Hilton sprouted a salt and pepper beard that his supporters, gushing Donald Trump, for instance, hailed it as a MAGA beard. But Bianco and his backers aren't impressed. They questioned Hilton's motives for growing the beard.
2: You got to be kidding me.
3: And says all it does is expose his deficiencies in comparison to Bianco's lush upper lip. Is that what he was calling it, Charlie said of Hilton's beard? I thought he'd been on the road and hadn't shaved. Oh, my God.
2: They questioned his motives behind having a beard is one of the dumbest sentences I've ever heard.
3: Zoran Mamdani, a Democratic socialist who said his beard began as a symbolic middle finger to stereotypes of Muslims as terrorists. See, I think you support terrorists, Zoran. As the first New York City mayor with a beard in over a century, Pete Buttigieg is sporting a new beard that the online publication Queerty declared has secured him the thirst vote. Oh, Lord. Oh, wow. All right, here's a line of work you never thought you'd hear of. Sean Trainer, a facial hair historian.
2: Wow.
3: Whose dissertation, Groomed for Power, examined the underpinnings of the golden age of political beards in the 19th century, says, we're reemerging in this kind of new bearded age.
2: I believe AI should take your line of work.
3: Can you imagine writing this article with a straight face and all these quotes?
2: What's interesting to me, it's all fashion, right? So in the way fashion works and always has, there's early adopters that seems kind of crazy if you're mainstream that they're doing that, whatever it is. And then it grows in popularity till it hits the mainstream and everybody's doing it. That's where we are now that politicians can get elected with beards. It's no longer hipster cool. It's the guy in a band or works at the Trader Joe's grocery store. It's your governor. Then they're going to start being clean shaven. That's right around the corner.
3: Oh, yeah. It's so in, it's out.
2: Because for instance, the Beatles, they came along and they had beards, actually copying the band who had beards. But it was after years and years and years of rock and roll stars being clean shaven. They all got beards to show just how different we are. Well, that lasted so long and became so mainstream. Bono talks about this in his memoir. We had to be clean. Bono talked about how we had to be clean shaven because we were part of the punk movement, and the whole punk scene was clean shaven because your dad has a beard. We're a different thing. We're clean shaven. And then that lasts until whenever it was, 15 years ago, when it became cool to have facial hair again.
3: Right.
2: Pretty funny, right. The need to be the rebellious, I'm not doing it like they used to do. Now governors and presidents are going to have beards? That's when you know it's out.
3: I don't know why you're wasting our time talking about music when this is important. For instance, as he posed for pictures at the gun counter, Bianco accused Hilton, a political commentator, of growing a beard to compete with the mustache Bianco first grew as a teenager. He changed his appearance and grew a beard because he had to look tough. His own facial hair shows he can grow a mustache and most people can't, said the sheriff. That is an odd thing to say.
2: That's weak, man. That makes me like you less. And I liked Chad Bianco before he said that. That's a weak thing to say. The right answer is, we're talking about facial hair here. How about we talk about taxes? How about we talk about the bullet train? We're talking about beards and mustaches. That's the answer.
3: Let's take one more step down the road to Stupidville. Hilton countered that his beard was a happy accident. He didn't bother shaving on a week-long vacation, and several people said to him, hey, that beard looks pretty good on you. So he thought, hell, I'll keep it.
2: That sounds more accurate. And let me tell you, I think he looks better with the beard. And let me tell you, as a guy with no hair himself, if you got no hair and no beard and no glasses, you just got too much sameness going on here. It's just too much. You look in the mirror, and it's just one big kind of tannish, pale, everything molds together. You got to get some facial hair and or glasses.
3: Facial hair historian Jack Armstrong there. Yeah, he says 95% positive on the beard. The problem is the 5% anti includes my wife and kids who keep asking me when I'm going to shave it.
2: Really?
3: Yeah, comfortable in your own skin guy, Mr. He's jealous of my mustache. Or, no, I grew it on vacation. I thought it looked good. Mm.
2: My wife hates it. Yeah, so that's a much better answer.
3: Yeah. Yeah,
2: you can't really be going with the, he's trying to show he's tough. I've had a mustache since high school. All right.
3: Oh, boy.
2: That is a weak response.
3: Oh, boy. Oh, boy.
2: I'm embarrassed.
3: That brought me down. I'm embarrassed, too. So I've got a Zoran Mamdani note that is a brilliant, brilliant takedown. Maybe after the break. Certainly by the end of the show. We do another hour after this. If you don't get it or you got to go somewhere, grab the podcast. Subscribe to Armstrong and Getty On Demand. You get the on-demand podcast, but also automatically you get the Armstrong and Getty One More Thing podcast, which is spicy.
2: Do we have something to tell people here, Michael? Good. Okay, so I got time for this. Do you have the quote of the day handy? Because I was all excited about this from earlier in the show, the freedom-loving quote of the day. Was that the Winnie the Pooh thing?
3: Oh, yeah.
2: Do you have that handy? Because I've got
3: over here. Yeah.
2: Bad news on that.
3: Uh-oh. Oh, no. Should I read it?
2: Hit us.
3: And then you're going to humiliate me?
2: No.
3: As if I'm some sort of mustacheless fool, a eunuch, practically? What day is it? Asked Pooh. It's today, squeaked Piglet. My favorite day, said Pooh.
2: Now, I love that. And I said at the time, I thought, I want to get a poster of that framed. And I meant that. So I went online to look into getting a, and there are lots of posters of that. And I thought, I want a big, I'm going to spend the money, get this frame looking nice, and put it in my damn living room. I mean, that is a fantastic. But then I did the research, and that there's no, A.A. Mill never put that in any book or anything. That's just something that caught on, and somebody drew in Pooh and Piglet. And it's great, and it seems like the sort of thing that they would say, but it's not from actual any. So that kind of takes the fun out of it for me. I like the expression.
3: Well, the wisdom is still there.
2: The wisdom is still good there, but I don't want to have Winnie the Pooh and Piglet there saying it if they never actually said it.
3: How about Mickey Mouse and Goofy? I don't know. Homer Simpson and Bart. I don't know. It's all about the wisdom. No, I know what you mean.
2: Chief Wiggum and his son. That'd be good.
3: Nice wisdom, boy.
2: Okay. We got Mamdani explaining how socialists can take over and acquire all stuff along with what Joe's got.
3: Oh, what a piece of crap he is.
2: Among other things on the way. 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
15: How often do you stop to wonder whether you should share something that's revealing, maybe even embarrassing, with a partner, a friend, or even your boss? In her new book called Revealing, The Underrated Power of Oversharing, behavioral scientist Leslie John says doing just that can help you deepen relationships that are vital to your life. We need people to trust us in order to get things like love, friendship, and career success. That's what she told us. When you make yourself vulnerable by revealing something sensitive, it does make other people trust you. In turn, when you ask someone to reveal something about themselves, showing that interest will generally lead someone to like you more. Why? Because people like to be asked about themselves, she says. It also signals that they are discriminating and choosy, but in a good way. I'm Dr. Sanjay Gupta, helping you live a better life.
16: The expectation and the norm is to win, and that is what we will be able to do here. I believe in the power of UCLA.
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1: Oh, man. Can I do a quick breaking news?
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1: Breaking news, Michael. Trump administration officials have asked the Bureau of Engraving and Printing to design a $250 bill featuring the president's portrait, which would be the first appearance of a living president on U.S. currency in more than 150 years.
2: Oh, boy.
1: And from the Washington Post, it's breaking news. So a $250 bill, which makes sense because of inflation, all of our money should get adjusted. A dollar is practically nothing now. So a $250 bill kind of makes sense, but Trump's picture on it, I don't know. Anywho, there you go.
2: Oh, boy. All right. Meanwhile, here is America's favorite Islamunist, Mayor Mamdani, Zoran Mamdani of New York City, talking about how we're going to end private property bit by bit.
3: Through our new citywide campaign, Fix the City, we will focus on the worst landlords in New York City. When necessary, we will take aggressive legal action to remove negligent owners and property managers. And for buildings that have suffered chronic neglect, we will work to transfer ownership to responsible stewards. Stewards that include community land trusts, nonprofits, or even the tenants themselves.
2: All right. Here's how this works. You pass a regulation, an executive order, saying you're not allowed to raise any of your rents. And you're like, my costs have skyrocketed. I can't maintain these apartments if I don't raise the rents. As the landlord, and they say, well, you didn't maintain them, so we're taking them away from you and confiscating your private property. It's happened over and over in Marxist regimes. I can give you half a dozen examples.
1: And now they'll be in under the control of a nonprofit, which probably gets all kinds of government money as a nonprofit.
2: Well, and it'll be bilked like the nonprofits that deal with the bums and junkies on the streets. Please, it'll just be a theft ring. So I thought this was great writing, great common sense by Austin Berg. He's writing about how old Zoran just released a video touting his closing a $12 billion budget deficit. Without cutting essential city services, the official video has generated 6.9 million views on Instagram and 5.5 million on TikTok, leaning into his sewer socialism narrative that far-left municipal leaders can transcend mere rhetoric and deliver on good government basics. But here's what you need to know. The mayor's viral budget video highlights three keys to closing that $12 billion gap. The first is more support from the state, including an additional $1.2 billion for child care assistance. The second is finding about $1.75 billion in savings from efficiencies. The third is taxing the rich, citing authorization of a new tax on second homes, blah, blah, blah. The mayor's video makes no mention of what appears to be the single largest line item in his deficit reduction plan. That's cutting the city's payment to its pension fund by $2.3 billion over the next 2 years. Which obviously is a very short-sighted thing to do because you're still going to owe those funds down the road. But here's the punchline. The reason they can even consider doing this is that investments held by New York City's five pension systems have exceeded the gains, the profits, have exceeded expectations for 10 years running because the stock market has done so well. Earning 7.7% over the past decade compared with what they were hoping for, which was 7%. So what produced that boom to free up that money? That's right, socialism. Capitalism, the free market did. The only reason Mamdani has the money to do his socialism is capitalism. And anybody with a lick of sense knows it. Oh, it's just outrageous that youngsters especially fall for this crap.
1: Yeah.
2: That's you know, we ought to get into that idiot Katie Wilson in Seattle maybe next hour with her, you know, the businesses and billionaires may leave the state. Well, like, bye, she said before she apologized for a Starbucks campaign and scrambled backward as fast as she can. Stop electing communists and children. That would help.
1: I got my latest 401k recently, like a lot of you probably did, and I thought, wow, it's really doing well. But the thing that is troubling, of course, is that it's just like a half a dozen AI companies that are really driving practically the whole thing.
2: Yeah.
1: It's a little
2: incredibly
1: scary.
2: Heavily weighted over there. Yeah.
1: Yeah. And who knows if that's going to turn out to be what they think it's going to be. We'll see.
2: We gotta cash in, get some gold bars, bury them in the backyard.
1: We do a lot of hours every day. If you miss a segment, get the podcast Armstrong and Getty On Demand. You should subscribe.
0: Armstrong and Getty.
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8: Here is the news. KABC.
9: Police say a man accused of murder and kidnapping is now in Mexico. Mark Mayfield has the story.
10: Authorities say Ruben Fergoso killed his wife in Los Angeles and kidnapped their young daughter. NBC News says surveillance video shows the 40-year-old crossing from San Diego County into Mexico. The CHP says his car was found in a shopping mall next to the border. 5-year-old Deliza is described as 3 feet tall, weighing 45 pounds, with black hair and brown eyes.
9: We've officially entered the 100 deadliest days, Sharon Rudin explains.
11: According to Mercury Insurance, that's a period of time between Memorial Day and Labor Day when car crashes spike across the country. Officials say longer days, more people on the road, and summer weather distractions make for more dangerous driving conditions in California. Officials using 5 years of claim data identified the most dangerous 10-minute driving windows, and while it varies from county to county, the most dangerous time is from noon to 12:10 p.m. In San Bernardino and Los Angeles, it's from 3 to 3:10 p.m. In Sacramento and Santa Clara, it's between 4 and 4:10 p.m. For the safest drive, no matter what time you're on the road, drivers should leave extra space between cars and stay focused and alert at all times.
9: Cognition is raising $1 billion. The San Francisco company is behind Devon, which is the name of an autonomous AI software engineer. They have deals with NASA, Mercedes-Benz, and Goldman Sachs. And California's coastal waters may soon experience significant changes as scientists watch for warming trends in the Pacific Ocean, signaling the approach of a strong El Nino event. Tammy Trujillo has details.
12: According to the latest update from the National Weather Service, ocean temperatures are warmer than usual across most of the Pacific. Experts predict that El Nino conditions will likely form soon, with an 82% chance they'll begin in July and last through the winter and possibly into February. Although it's still too early to say how strong this year's El Nino will be, scientists are especially concerned about the effects this could have on California's marine life.
9: That's the latest. I'm John Fink.
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18: Silver Lake is jam-packed this morning with a stall out of lanes and onto your right shoulder. It's possible that they ran a traffic break earlier because it's still bumper to bumper, 5 southbound at Fletcher Drive. La Crescenta, the 210 eastbound after Pennsylvania Avenue, we have a recent wreck stuck in your left lane. It's going to be slow from Latuna Canyon Road. And in Santa Ana, keep an eye out for some large debris reported across your right lanes, 5 northbound at Main Street.
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0: rising from the heart of the swamp, a beacon of truth is casting its light. From sea to shining sea, The Vince Show. Here's Vince Colonnaise.
1: 844-484-3872, 844-4-THE-USA. That's the way to join us today. From coast to coast, from sea to shining sea. Glad, as always, to have you join us here on the program. Great to be with you today on a Thursday, another great day in the United States of America, the 250th anniversary of our country. The President of the United States is busy building things. That's kind of been the whole thing he's done throughout his career, build stuff. And he's building things and fixing things right now for the benefit of the American people. And how is the left responding to it? With wailing and gnashing of teeth. They are freaking out that he is building stuff. In fact, today there is a great piece of news that I wasn't even aware that they were doing this. I guess I knew they were working on fixing all of the fountains in the nation's capital. There are fountains everywhere, and you could be forgiven for not realizing that these fountains existed, that there were actual, at one time, working fountains all over the city, because they've gone so long without functioning. They've just been empty, dry, graffiti-covered, homeless bed operations. You just walk past them and you're like, that's sad. And you don't even, in fact, you're probably spending so much time averting your gaze from the disaster that it's become that you don't realize that the original structure was a fountain. It was designed to cascade water down a beautiful piece of artwork in a way that was pleasing to both the eye and the ear. And for many, many years now, a lot of these fountains have been inoperable. They've been in disrepair. Again, they've been covered in all sorts of awful graffiti placed there by Democrats. And as a result, the city, the nation's capital, had become a sadder place and become, you know, less likely that people would enjoy it or even want to come and visit it. It's just been an utter disgrace. President Trump sees this and he says, I've got to fix it. I've got to fix it. If we're going to make America great again, we should start with the nation's capital. If we can make the nation's capital great again, that's going to go a long way towards uplifting the human spirit, so, and the American spirit. So what do we have? Right outside of Union Station, which I don't know if you know this. If you haven't been to Washington, D.C. before, I highly recommend you visit Union Station right now, because President Trump has made it a much safer place to visit. It is a gorgeous building. It is one of the most beautiful places that the public can get access to and see. It's a wonderful, massive archways right there at the entrance of the building, kind of this grand hall inside that you can enter. It is beautiful. It's a beautiful building. But again, it's another one of these places where the left allowed it to become a place of despair, just needles and homeless people and fentanyl zombies and vagrants screaming curse words at your children as you're trying to quickly get from the Amtrak to your taxi. Just disgusting stuff. In fact, it became so vile and so violent that a lot of the storefronts had emptied out. The Starbucks at one point had to quit. They decided a Starbucks, a place just supposed to serve coffee, they had to end their operations because things were much too violent and much too chaotic for them. And President Trump has been turning all of that around. President Trump, not the Democrats who supposedly run the city. It's been President Trump who's been turning it all around, cleaning it up. And today, right outside Union Station is Columbus Circle. And there's a beautiful statue of Christopher Columbus right in front of Union Station. Now, Jim, I got to say, when I first arrived in Washington, D.C. many years ago, I would come through Union Station every day on my commute because I was headed to the nearby Heritage Foundation. So this would have been 2010. And I would take the metro, the equivalent of New York's subway, D.C.'s metro system, into the city, arrive at Union Station, and then I would walk a block or two to Heritage, which was a nice experience, nice to be able to walk in the nation's capital. And I would walk past this fountain every day. And I got to be honest, I think for most of this time, I had no idea it was a fountain. I didn't realize that water was supposed to be inside of it. It was an empty basin, just dry, producing nothing. It had some visual appeal. You still have the statue of Christopher Columbus. And, of course, whenever it wasn't covered in left-wing graffiti, it was very nice to look at. But, of course, the left is constantly on the move and constantly destroying and constantly defacing, so it's upsetting. Today, the news this morning, Columbus Circle, for the first time in 19 years, there is now water flowing in the fountain again. For the first time in two decades, beautiful, clean water flowing, cascading, making the lovely sounds that water makes when it's properly flowing, right there, accenting this beautiful, freshly cleaned, freshly scrubbed, gorgeous monument to Christopher Columbus, a hero, right there in front of Union Station. Now, I think normal people, normal people love this. But lefties today are outraged by it. They're furious about it. Who does he think he is? Where is he going? Angry at Trump for cleaning things up. Now, I think that says something about how different we are, doesn't it? Like, if Joe Biden had fixed this, if he had actually gotten water flowing through the fountain, I would not be attacking Joe Biden for getting water flowing through the fountain. If Joe Biden had cleaned up the graffiti that his voters were placing all over the city, I wouldn't be upset that he had cleaned it up. But you're furious that President Trump is restoring things, bringing order, building, fixing? We are not the same. We're not the same. They're mad right now, additionally, that President Trump is building a gorgeous ballroom, not at taxpayer expense, but instead at his own expense, that he's building a ballroom where the ugly East Wing once stood at the White House. They're replacing that East Wing with this massive new ballroom, a gift to the American people that this president will almost never get to use. He might, maybe before he leaves office, but for very few events, that's just the way this construction project goes. It's a gift that he's leaving behind, including the epic command center that they're building underneath it. That's the part where taxpayers come in. The left is angry about it. Right now on the South Lawn, they're building an epic arena, a temporary one, for a big UFC fight to take place on Flag Day, the Army's birthday, the president's birthday, June 14th this year, coming up just a few short weeks away. It's going to be an amazing event. Very unusual for UFC, by the way. Very unusual. They don't do outdoor events. Dana White is very proud to be doing this with the president. And this is not, UFC is not going to make a ton of money or something off of this. This is a massive cost sink. This is just love of country that they're doing this for. They're spending a lot of money, tens of millions of dollars that they're not going to recoup from the event. But they're doing it because they love the country and they're building this thing, again, temporary. It's going to be replaced. Everything's going to be restored. You know, the grass underneath? The UFC is going to pay to replace all of it. All of it. All the new grass. They're going to bring in new sod. Everything's going to look gorgeous again. They've got it all planned out. Dana White says that one of the challenges here, the reason why this is a challenging event for a bunch of reasons, is these pro athletes, these UFC fighters, are so accustomed to fighting indoors. These are uncontrolled circumstances. You're going to be outdoors. It's the middle of June. It's going to be hot. Very unusual conditions to have this kind of combat sport. DC's got bugs, and if it's a lighted event, the bugs will be attracted to the lights and the people, and it's going to be, again, it'll be a little dicey, a little complicated, but it's a cool-looking setup they got going on. Very cool. And it will be so neat to see this kind of event, an octagon right there on the South Lawn. The left is furious. The left's furious. I can't tell you. I'm seeing stuff like, here's one. UFC fights on the White House lawn are a desecration of the White House, America, our history, and the dignity of the office of the presidency. What? I'm sorry. Bill Clinton was president. What are you talking about, desecrations of the White House? Joe Biden featured topless trannies on the South Lawn of the White House. Desecration of the White House? What? In fact, combat sports specifically have a great tradition in American history. Teddy Roosevelt was very into combat sports. In fact, he had a boxing ring that they put inside of the White House. They hosted fights inside of the White House. Boxing, jujitsu, judo. He was very interested in having these kinds of combat sports. He participated in these combat sports. He was a wild man, Teddy. A wild man. That was the beginning of the last century. Teddy Roosevelt would engage in stick fights with his aides. Stick fights. They would literally like take broom handles and beat the hell out of each other. Teddy would show up to events wounded. He would have injuries to his hand, his arm. At one point, he had a detached retina. blinding him in one eye. He was a wild man, no question. But it was a part of our history, very, very much a part of our history. The president's building stuff. I'm seeing overhead shots today of the South Lawn being shared by lefties. The Democrat Party X account, the DNC's X account. You see this one, Jim? They shared an image of what the White House looked like before in some prior aerial shot where it was just the green lawn. And now they're showing the mid-construction, not destruction. That's what the left does. Construction images of the East Wing, the new East Wing going up, this gorgeous, gigantic ballroom for the American people, and the current UFC area that's being built. Again, a temporary area which will be removed after the fight. These kinds of construction projects, to be clear, are very customary at the White House. Every 4 years, we have an inauguration. Do you know how much construction takes place for the inauguration? Massive amounts. They build an entire bandstand right in front of the White House, right in front. Every 4 years, this happens. And the construction project goes for many months in order to prepare for the inauguration. It's not unusual at all. Nothing unusual about this. Except the nature of the fight. The fight is new. It's a UFC fight. That'll be the first time this happens here. But it's epic. It's an epic year. So celebrate great American things. A UFC fight would be awesome. So they're sharing the images, the overhead, and they're doing the comparisons. They're like, well, look what it looked like when it was a green lawn. And now what it looks like when it's mid-construction? So it's got scaffolding up, so it's an eyesore. That's the position they're taking. The left is very confused when they see things being built. They're offended by building. They're offended by repairing. They're offended by improving. Because their instincts are destroying, defacing, disabling. I didn't see this much screeching when they were burning down police precincts. When Democrat voters were burning down police precincts, throwing Molotov cocktails through windows, smashing small businesses, I didn't see this kind of screeching from the left. But the second President Trump starts building something, they freak out. One, it's a sign of Trump derangement syndrome. If you panic over the fact that a fountain's been fixed, you need to seek real help and go to church. But another, this goes back to why I say constantly that doesn't it feel like there's a spiritual war going on too? There's a spiritual component to this. In beauty, we detect the eternal. We don't even have to speak the same language. There's objective truth to beauty. You can feel it. That fountain outside of Union Station is an expression of it. You can see it. You can feel it. It speaks to you in a way that doesn't require language. That's an eternal message. And if you're opposed to it, then you are engaged in a spiritual war. More ahead on The Vince Show.
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5: A colleague of mine was telling me the other day about how their Instagram feed is filled with videos, most of them kind of funny, about how grandparents and friends tend to bulldoze new parents out of the way to get to see their baby. As a dad of three daughters, I know how life really does become all about them the moment those kids are born. But I also know parents are still people, too, who need their own attention beyond being mom or dad. And moms, in particular in those early years, can feel especially invisible in the eyes of other people. So what can you do to stop contributing to what is known as maternal invisibility? Women we spoke to said these two things were the most helpful. When people stopped to ask how they could best support them, number one, or when they took the initiative to handle certain tasks that obviously needed to be done. I'm Dr. Sanjay Gupta, helping you live a better life.
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9: Yeah, so that Union Station Columbus Circle fountain, now up and running for the first time since 2007. I went back and I pulled the historical records using the power of the internet. I was able to establish that this thing hasn't been open in 20 years. And the Trump administration got it back up and running. And so they had a ribbon cutting ceremony this morning. I would recommend that they keep a couple of police officers nearby in order to stop the Democrats who want to destroy it from doing that very thing. That would be very good. Coming up today, I've got Reagan Reese joining me. That's my White House correspondent. She'll be joining me coming up at the top of the next hour.

0: And she was one of just a handful of reporters that were present. You're going to love this, Jim. I just talked to her a short while ago in advance of our interview. We're talking about everything because she's got other questions she has to ask the White House today, which I'm eager to hear her questions and their answers on a bunch of subjects, including the economy and Iran. But I was like, that's so cool that you got to be there. What happened? Like, you know, I didn't even realize this was going down. She's like, I didn't either. But they invited, apparently the White House invited a ton of Italian reporters to cover it. It's Columbus. It's the Columbus statue. This is hilarious to me. I love how trolly the whole concept is. So the administration invites a bunch of Italian reporters to cover the reopening of the Christopher Columbus statue. And then they invited like three reporters from American outlets. I think it was like Fox News and my reporter, Reagan Reese. I gotta be honest. I'm just having a great time. I don't know about you. I'm having a fantastic time. It's just really great. And I love, you know, Columbus Day. The lefties love calling it Indigenous Peoples Day. Indigenous Peoples Day, which is just a ridiculous thing to say because nobody's indigenous if you go back far enough. You're aware of this, right? That if you keep stretching the clock backwards, there's no such thing as indigenous. It's Indigenous Peoples Day. Okay, I guess it depends on where you start the clock. I like to refer to it as Italian Peoples Day. I think it's Italian People's Day. I'm very very fond of it. We have St. Paddy's Day. That's great. I love St. Paddy's Day. Great to celebrate. Wear your green, you know, throw back a Guinness. Italian People's Day, worth celebrating. Great culture. Not that I have a vested interest in it or anything, but great culture. Love Italian People's Day and love Columbus Day. Columbus really is a hero, man. Just think about what they set out to do and what they actually accomplished to go across the Atlantic Ocean like this. And to bring civilization to this hemisphere. And we are all the beneficiaries. We are the inheritors of that. And the left attacks it. The left attacks it. They act like, oh, wait, he's awful. He's just terrible. Are you serious right now? The greatest human flourishing that's ever existed in all of history is now here in this hemisphere thanks to what Christopher Columbus did. And you are ungrateful. That's why they have the word ingrate. You're an ingrate. You're an ingrate. Ridiculous. And so we're restoring it. The nation's capital is called the District of Columbia. And the left wants to tear it all down. Don't let them do it. Let's keep rebuilding. Let's keep improving. Let's keep making America great again. We've got a lot more to get to. Axios claims at this hour that an Iran MOU, a memorandum of understanding, has basically been reached. All it awaits is the president's signature. Details ahead.
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2: The governor of California says the state will impose a 100% tax on payments from President Trump's so-called anti-weaponization fund. Last week, the Trump administration announced a $1.8 billion fund for victims of alleged political weaponization, including possibly for those who were charged in the January 6th Capitol riot. A woman is facing a murder charge after police say they found her driving around with a dead man in Los Angeles. NBC LA says the woman flagged down police officers on Monday night. She told them her date needed medical attention. Police quickly determined that the man was dead. The suspect is now behind bars. And foster youth and children in California who lost a parent to COVID-19 can now apply for a trust fund to support them as they become adults. The Hope, Opportunity, Perseverance, and Empowerment program will give $3,000 to each eligible child through a trust fund they can use when they turn 18. Around 56,000 children could benefit from it. That's the latest. I'm John Fink.
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5: And as soon as it appeared, it is now gone. That earlier brush fire in Long Beach is now cleared off of the 710 southbound before Willow Street. Still a little bit slow from Long Beach Boulevard, but that is improving. Heading into Hawthorne, you're going to encounter a stall on your right lane, 105 eastbound before Crenshaw Boulevard, that is causing reduced speeds. And Burbank, some debris still remains in your left lane. Keep an eye out for that on the 134 eastbound before Pass Avenue.
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10: All right, I'm asking all of my worldwide sources to chase down the accuracy of what we're hearing, but I'll tell you what, this guy, Barak Ravid over at Axios, we know he's chatted with a lot of these administration officials for real. He's gotten the president of the United States on the phone from time to time. He's one of these reporters who has the president's number. Jim, did you get the president's number yet? Do we have his number yet? Go ahead.
1: No.
10: Okay, thanks. Well, shoot, we got to work on that. We got to get his number. We go the traditional route to try and secure our interviews with the President of the United States. We have not done the very unusual route of just calling him, getting the phone number. But at any rate, here's what Axios says this afternoon. Scoop. They start with scoop. Scoop. U.S. and Iran reach deal, but need Trump's final approval, officials say. Well, that makes sense, given he's the president. U.S. and Iranian negotiators have reached an agreement on a 60-day memorandum of understanding to extend the ceasefire and launch negotiations on Iran's nuclear program. But President Trump has yet to give his final approval. Two U.S. officials and a regional source involved in the mediation efforts tell Axios. Iran has also not confirmed its acceptance. So things are still fragile, but they appears to be moving a little bit closer to a deal here. You know, it was over the weekend and going into Tuesday, I was telling you that I had heard from a senior administration official. I was briefed. I wasn't the only one. There were others who were briefed by a senior administration official that they are getting much closer to a deal. It's a slow process because the gay deformed supreme leader is in hiding. It takes a messenger pigeon, basically, to get to him. So it takes 4 or 5 days for even subtle changes to be made, because all of the language has to be negotiated from afar over a complicated communication process. Axios says that the signing of this memorandum would be the most significant diplomatic breakthrough since the war started. But a final agreement that tackles Trump's nuclear demands would still require further intensive negotiations. Yeah, that this all tracks, by the way. This is all consistent with what I was telling you Tuesday about this. Quote, this is an agreement to get everybody to the table. We will work out the details in the negotiations, one of the U.S. officials said. Now, before I read further, I want to remind you what signing the MOU is supposed to mean on, as far as the United States is concerned. It doesn't mean any sanctions relief. You understand that? What I mean? I know you understand it, but I'm not lecturing you here. But just to be clear, there's no sanctions relief. Iran gets nothing. In the absence of giving us something, they get nothing. So that doesn't even have, it doesn't even matter. If they sign the MOU, they still have these punishing sanctions inflicted upon them. That stays the same. The one thing that's supposed to happen, as I read this, we'll get into the details of what Axios claims is in this. But the one detail that's supposed to occur is that the Strait of Hormuz is supposed to open up. That's what the MOU should lead to immediately. The Strait opens up. That the Iranians stop molesting the traffic looking to go through it. No more drones, no more mines, no more nonsense. You don't charge tolls, you don't charge fees. This is international waterways. You don't get involved. And the president said yesterday, not only does Iran stay out of this business of messing with the traffic through the strait, but right across the water from them is Oman. So Oman doesn't mess with them either. Neither country can lay claim to the shipping traffic going through that international waterway. And if either country, including Oman, attempts to do that, we will blow you up, the president said yesterday. That's pretty clear. What would ensue over the next 30 or 60 days is a negotiation about the way to secure the enriched uranium and get it the hell out of Iran. That's what this is supposed to be about. And as they actually do things, then we do things only after they deliver. When they deliver, we'll give them some sanctions relief. That's the way this is supposed to go. So here's what they say. U.S. officials said terms of the deal were mostly agreed to as of Tuesday. That would have been 2 days ago. But both sides still needed approval from senior leadership. The U.S. officials claimed the Iranians later came back and said they had the necessary approvals and were prepared to sign. Iran has not confirmed that. But Axios is saying publicly. They have not confirmed that publicly. Remember, the dynamics inside of Iran are very dicey right now. The IRGC are populated with a bunch of extremist lunatics who are causing a lot of trouble. A lot of the fighting that we're seeing right now, as they fired off a bunch of drones and things towards Kuwait yesterday that CENTCOM had to strike down. This is the IRGC. And so the Trump administration is negotiating with people, leadership within the country right now, who they believe they can deal with to get this process started, who are not eager to be publicly declaring the role that they're playing in negotiating with the United States. So that's why Axios doesn't have a confirmation from Iran. But it means a lot to me if Vice President Vance and the President of the United States, Donald Trump, are both saying, yeah, we've got a deal here. We're getting closer to this. The Iranians do have the approvals to sign off. The U.S. negotiators briefed Trump on the details of the final deal, but he did not immediately sign off. Quote, the president relayed to the mediators he wants a couple of days to think about it, a U.S. official said. Trump and his advisors thought they were close to a deal several times earlier stages in the war, Axios reports, but talks repeatedly stalled. The U.S. official said the 60-day MOU will stay. Here's the meat of it. Shipping through the Strait of Hormuz will be, quote, unrestricted, unmolested, in other words, not interfered with by Iran, Oman, anybody else. You heard the president yesterday at that Oval Office meeting. We will watch over the Strait of Hormuz. He said nobody's going to, quote, control. The media has been asking, well, who gets to control it? The president said nobody. It's international waters, but we will watch over it. A U.S. official said this means no tolls, no harassment, and that Iran will have to remove all mines from the strait within 30 days. The U.S. naval blockade will also be lifted, but that will happen in proportion to the restoration of commercial shipping. Oh, that's interesting. So look at that, Jim. That's another example of where the United States is saying, we don't take the pain off of you. We don't unleash the chokehold unless you deliver. Not until we hear you cry uncle do we finally start releasing that chokehold. Cry uncle. Cry uncle. So what does Iran need to do? Get rid of the mines. Restore commercial shipping traffic. If we see the commercial ships are moving freely, then we'll begin to get rid of the blockade, the American blockade on Iranian ports. We'll begin phasing it out. So what is that? That presumably, I think if I'm gathering from afar, which I am, what that means is that we'll have some sort of monetary restriction, not monetary, but numerical restriction on the number of ships that can go in and out of the Iranian ports. And we'll begin to expand those numbers over time as Iran stops getting in the way of commercial traffic. This is very smart. This is very, very smart. This is not us cutting a check. There's not going to be anything like that. There's no checks. There's no pallets of cash. This is not just giving them everything and letting them roll over us. No, we need proof. We need proof that you're actually doing what we need you to do. We get that, then we'll give you some relief here. The U.S. says that the U.S. would also issue some sanctions waivers to allow Iran to sell oil freely. The MOU will include an Iranian commitment not to pursue a nuclear weapon, the official said. It will also state that the first issues to be negotiated during the 60-day window will be how to dispose of Iran's highly enriched uranium and how to address Iranian enrichment. Again, what did I tell you? What did I tell you about this deal? So this tracks. This is why the Axios report sounds credible, because it's consistent with what the Trump administration's actually saying about this subject. Which is, now we got a window to get rid of the uranium. Senior administration official telling us earlier this week, telling me and others earlier this week, that this is brand new for Iran. They were never in the mood to give up their enriched uranium. That was never even a part of the conversation. That's a new development in the last few weeks. Now on the verge of having a signature on it. But again, you think President Trump reflexively trusts the Iranians? Not even close. He barely trusts the Iranians. They need to deliver in order to get that relief. The United States is going to commit to discuss sanctions relief and the release of frozen Iranian funds as a part of the negotiations. The MOU will also include a discussion of a mechanism to help Iran start receiving goods and humanitarian aid. The MOU would also state that the war between Israel and Hezbollah in Lebanon would end, an issue on which Trump and Israeli Prime Minister Benjamin Netanyahu have had at least one tense discussion. Keep your eyes on that. Even as the negotiations were being finalized, the U.S. and Iran had two skirmishes in the Strait of Hormuz in the past 48 hours. That's what I was referring to. This is right. I think what we're looking at is IRGC extremism nonsense. Guys within Iran who are trying to stop a deal from taking place. In fact, they're upping the volume of attacks in order to prevent a deal from taking place. A U.S. official claimed Iran now has a chance to unshackle its economy. There are people in that system that understand that it is an opportunity to go in a different direction. This official adding, quote, we will find out during the 60-day negotiations if that's the case. The officials claim there will be no side deals. There will be no secret clauses, no sanctions relief secret clauses, no funds going to Iran, no pallets of cash, no Obama deals. The more the Iranians are willing to give, the more they will get. That would be in the form of sanctions relief. What would they send? No dust, no dollars. No dust, no deal. The two U.S. officials claim Iranians have given verbal commitments during the negotiations about their willingness to make nuclear concessions. But, quote, we will not know until we get in the room, which is why we want to do this MOU. It gets both sides into the room to negotiate directly. The MOU will also refer to promoting, quote, regional peace. The Trump administration hopes to have discussions about Iran's support for regional proxies, the official said. That would be Hamas and Hezbollah and the Houthis. Terror groups funded by Iran. Iranian terror groups include, you know, Hezbollah, which is causing all this trouble in Lebanon. We got to stop all that. We got to put an end to that. Obama funded it. Obama gave them cash. They turned around and they caused all this terrorism in the Middle East via their proxy groups. And we had to kill some of their guys. We took out Qasem Soleimani, Mr. Terror group leader inside of Iran, who was dispensing all of this money to these operations. So obviously the United States wants that to be a part of the deal. And Israel, for that matter, would want that to be a part of the deal. No more terror in our region. No more attacking us across our borders. And this is also why the president wants the Abraham Accords to be expanded. That's not mentioned here, but that is key. The president wants more of these Middle Eastern countries to sign on to the Abraham Accords because fundamentally what the administration wants is Israel and the Abraham Accord signatories to patrol that region and to handle its security together. That's what he wants because he doesn't want the United States to have to do it. How great does that sound? If Israel can protect itself and its existence and its interests and work with you have to admit it's going to be fragile, but these newly developed relationships in the Middle East, the Israeli people love President Trump. Have you seen the polling on the dude? The guy's way more popular than Benjamin Netanyahu inside of Israel. If they can establish these relationships so that Israel can safeguard its existence and work with its regional allies and bring the temperature down in that region, that frees up the United States to focus more on its concerns right here in the United States. A win for literally everybody. Can you imagine a deal like that? President Trump can. That's why he's working on it. The official said that if it becomes clear during the negotiations that Iran is unable to deliver on the nuclear issue, Trump will have all options on the table, economic and military. The withdrawal of U.S. forces sent to the region is subject to a final agreement, they said. A final agreement. Now, I don't know how much emphasis Axios is placing on the word final and what that means. I'm going to assume what that means is at the end, that's kind of the phase three element. Phase one, sign the MOU. Phase two, negotiate getting rid of all that enriched nuclear material. Phase three, a final agreement between the United States and Iran. That, I would venture a guess, is the one where you'll see the president of the United States put his signature on paper at a historic event. But we've got some ways to go before we get there. The president's considering his next steps. 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
10: They really subjected the Giants quarterback to a struggle session inside of the locker room? A struggle session. Because he introduced the President of the United States, which for most normal people would be one of the honors of their lifetimes. I got to introduce the President. No, it's a source of chaos for the New York football Giants. More on that coming up ahead on the Vince Show. We've got a lot to discuss with you. I get charged up every day on Blackout Coffee, and they're a great sponsor of our program, so I want you to know about them. 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

0: A reporter with the NFL Network, a fella called Mike Garofalo, just posting today on social media that Giants quarterback Jackson Dart had to address teammates in a meeting yesterday, Wednesday, to discuss his introduction of President Trump last week, sources tell me. Other team leaders spoke up as well, and Dart and the players worked through it. They are moving forward. What is this, a poetry slam? This is a football team. What are you serious right now? I mean, are you that fragile, emotionally fragile, that you can't handle the fact that this guy got the chance to introduce the president? Jackson Dart didn't even say anything at all. All he said was he was grateful to be there, and he was honored that he got a chance to introduce the president. Look, if I was a part of any kind of operation where I disagreed with somebody politically, you know what I mean? And in my life, I've had plenty of friendships and plenty of relations and plenty of coworkers with whom I've disagreed. I'm not destroying my relationships over it. Do you talk to them and you're like, hey, I think you're getting it wrong? Yeah, feel free. I mean, it's up to you. You measure to what extent that'll put a damper on your relationship the more you're going to talk about politics, these types of things. Normal people do that. You assess, is the juice worth the squeeze? Can I actually change them here? Do I just value our friendship as it is? You know, whatever. But the fact is, okay, you disagree with the guy. Rib him in the locker room. Yeah, I can't believe you support the orange man. That's crazy. That's fine. But to turn it into a Chinese Communist Party struggle session where you're going to put the dunce cap on him and everyone's going to stand around and shame him until he says, I'm so sorry that I offended everybody. I wasn't trying to offend you. I love the team. I just want to hold it together. No, he shouldn't be subjected to that crap. Jackson Dart, you and I both know, without knowing for certain what was said behind closed doors, maybe we get audio someday. I hope not. I mean, they shouldn't release audio. It should just be a private conversation. But you have a sense of what actually happened behind closed doors. You can tell. And Jackson Dart should have told everybody to pound freaking sand. Just to hell with this. No, I'm not playing your stupid game. I'm not ashamed at all. I got a chance to introduce the president of the United States. You don't have to like it. We've got football to play. That's our relationship. Let's get back to it, boys. But instead, this is the garbage. Fragile. Pathetic. More ahead on The Vince Show.
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7: 20 years ago, the average attention span was about 2.5 minutes. Today, it's just 47 seconds. Pretty disconcerting. That's according to new research out of UC Irvine. But really, this isn't our fault, at least not entirely. We can blame technology and the world around us. Attention, it turns out, is not an unlimited resource. You only have so much of it to give. Start paying more attention to what times of the day you seem to be at your mental peak. Try to knock out the more complicated stuff during that time. It's also important to take breaks every so often so you can more easily lock in when you're trying to concentrate. One expert said, even trying to visualize where you want to end your day with everything all wrapped up or with tons left to do, that can act as a real motivator. I'm Dr. Sanjay Gupta, helping you live a better life.
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9: KABC.
8: The former live-in personal assistant to late actor Matthew Perry is heading to federal prison. Daniel Martindale reports.
9: 61-year-old Kenneth Iwamasa has been sentenced to 3 years and 5 months behind bars for his role in Perry's ketamine overdose death in October of 2023. Iwamasa injected Perry with multiple doses of the drug before his death. In August of 2024, Iwamasa pleaded guilty to one count of conspiracy to distribute ketamine causing death. He will also serve 2 years of supervised release and must pay a $10,000 fine. Iwamasa is the final of five defendants indicted in the case to be sentenced.
8: A Google software engineer is being charged after he allegedly made money on Polymarket with insider information. Federal prosecutors say Michelle Spagnuolo made $1.2 million using confidential business data. They allegedly accessed internal information about Google's 2025 year in search. San Diego County's wildfire response gets a major boost. Phil Farrar has more.
10: Taking up space at the Cal Fire Ramona Air Base is a new Firehawk Sikorsky helicopter. This is a joint venture between the county and Cal Fire. The retrofitted aircraft is expected to deliver more firefighting capabilities to protect families, homes, communities across the region and California. The Firehawk carries a 1,000-gallon water tank along with hoist rescue equipment and space to transport crews into remote areas.
8: And today is National Hamburger Day, as if you need a reason to get one, but you should today because they're deals. Bree Tennis with more.
11: According to the U.S. Department of Agriculture, the average person eats 3 burgers a week. 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Californians eat the most veggie burgers, but those don't count. Today, look for deals and don't forget the fries.
8: Veggie burgers count. That's the latest. I'm John Fink.
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15: Bumper to bumper in Encino. A 3-vehicle wreck is stuck in your left lane, 101 northbound before White Oak Avenue with a 10-minute delay from Van Nuys Boulevard. Sherman Oaks, we also have that crash in your 101 northbound connector to the 405 north, partially blocking there. And Elysian Park, don't forget, some road work in effect. The 110 northbound connector from Stadium Way to the 5, left lane shut down until 3:30 p.m.
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0: Rising from the heart of the swamp, a beacon of truth is casting its light. From sea to shining sea, The Vince Show. Here's Vince Colonnaise.
1: All right, 844-484-3872, 844 for the USA. That's the way to join us today, from coast to coast, from sea to shining sea. A lot going on right now. The breaking news, now Fox reporting the president appears to be getting closer to possibly signing the next step of a deal with Iran, a memorandum of understanding. He's considering it right now, contemplating applying his signature to a memorandum of understanding. We will see if he accepts that. We'll always keep our ears and eyes open for breaking news. We're also expecting some remarks from the White House today regarding the state of our economy, all sorts of things, which is great. Among the people who tracks it more closely than almost anybody is my next guest, the White House correspondent for the Daily Caller, my White House correspondent, Reagan Reese. Reagan, great to have you with us, as always.
2: Thanks for having me.
1: And Reagan, I want to start with congratulations. Congratulations are in order. Reagan apparently, for some reason, said yes to Dylan Houseman. He is the managing editor over at the Daily Wire, not to be confused with the Daily Caller, both great websites, but he's the managing editor at the Daily Wire. And this past weekend, when was the proposal? We found out about it this past weekend.
2: Yeah, it was about a week ago.
1: Well, congratulations. And you said yes.
2: Thank you.
1: How much hesitancy did you have?
2: None. It was so funny. I mean, when you know you're going to say yes, it almost feels a little performative to do like a proposal. I was kind of like, can you just get me in the ring? Like, I know I'm going to say yes. It wasn't much of a surprise. But, you know, it's the men love to do the proposal. I think it's kind of their special.
1: Wait a second. No, first of all, that is not true at all. That entire sequence is one of the most nerve-wracking experiences of my entire life. The whole reason we do it is because we think the women love the proposal. You telling me this is just a thing for the dudes?
2: Yeah, I think it's their moment. I don't know. I mean, it is. I would say Dylan was definitely nervous he wanted to execute the proposal to my liking.
1: Yes.
2: But I would like to think that the men like it too. And I'm going to stick with that.
1: Okay, fine. You can stick with that. I should, one more thing on this and then we'll get to the big news of the day. So people may not realize this, but the two of you, did you get to know each other at the Daily Caller? Is that where you two met in the first place?
2: Yes. So okay. I started as a fellow on the Daily Caller News Foundation, which is our sister organization. And I started playing softball for the Daily Caller team. And that's really how we got to know each other, became friends, and things went from there.
1: Oh, okay. That was the first diamond in your relationship. Okay, so
2: correct.
1: So then you get to know Dylan. Now here's the fun part. Dylan ends up being your boss at one point. Dylan is the editor-in-chief of the Daily Caller. You're the White House correspondent. And I know it's very scandalous in 2026 to ever say this, but the two of you, of course, were dating very happily for years. Dylan left, became the managing editor at the Daily Wire, and now has proposed to you. The two of you are getting married. So you're saying that in 2026, it's okay to have a scandalous relationship from time to time. In fact, that's kind of the way these things start sometimes.
2: 100%. My mom always said to me, like, you never know where you're going to meet someone. You might meet them at work. And you obviously have to be professional about it. And it can be tricky to navigate at times. But I have never been on the dating apps. I'm Gen Z. I met Dylan in person, and I encourage everyone to like get out of the house and meet people that way, because it's so much better for our relationship, that we got to meet each other in person. And especially when you're looking for someone who shares the same values of you as you, and you live in Washington, D.C., oftentimes work is the best place to find those people.
1: Yeah.
2: So, yes, I think we need to kind of get rid of the taboo that's on dating in the workplace.
1: Yeah, of course. And also, like, you know what's great is she said, you two share views. They're both so patriotic and right-wing. It's wonderful. I love it so much. Well, anyway, congratulations again. Let me talk to you about how your day started, because I was surprised. I saw your social media feed open the show, actually, talking about some of this. You were just outside Union Station, Columbus Circle, great statue of Christopher Columbus. And I got to be honest, Reagan, I went for many years not even knowing that that was supposed to be a fountain. And suddenly this morning, there's water flowing out of it. It looks gorgeous. And I got to see it on your video. What happened today?
2: Yeah, so as a part of the Make DC Safe and Beautiful Again task force that the president started, Secretary Burgum and the Interior Department and the National Park Service have been going around Washington, D.C., essentially making it beautiful again. There's so many fountains in D.C. that aren't running, or, you know, parks that need to be restored. And so Columbus Circle is the first thing you see when you come out of Union Station, which is one of the most grand train stations in the country. It's the best train station in Washington, D.C. Yeah. And it's the circle. And it's, like you said, it's been overrun by rats, by homeless encampments. The fountain has not been on, I believe, since 2007. And it's been covered in graffiti. I mean, what, almost 2 years ago, there were pro-Hamas protests, and they were burning the American flag and just completely run down. And today it is working again. It is beautiful. It's restored. And so there was a ribbon cutting today. And right now there's a fence that goes around Columbus Circle. They've been doing the construction. That is coming down, and it will be fully open to the public tomorrow.
1: Did you get, I don't know if you could tell, but did you see people around you? Was the public attentive to what was going on? Were people kind of fixated on the fact that suddenly there's water flowing at this site that hasn't had water flowing at it for nearly two decades now?
2: During the press conference, there were people trying to peek through and take photos, and you could hear a little bit of cheering and chatter behind us. But the fence is, you're not able to see through the fence. So there was like a little break in the fence where I saw some kids, you know, some field trips poking through, trying to see what was going on. So I think truly the people who were in this press conference, and then the people who have seen my video, are really the first people to know that this has happened.
1: You know, I am not in the city that often these days, but you're in the, you're there all the time. How much have you seen it change, Reagan?
2: I used to live on Capitol Hill, and I used to commute every day through Union Station, and It just felt so unsafe. And so I would actually walk around the station to try to avoid going into the station at the last possible opportunity. And I remember one time I tried to cut through Columbus Circle because I was like, oh, this kind of looks nice. Maybe I could cut through here. And a bunch of rats ran out in front of me. It kind of smelled from the homeless encampments. And I was like, oh, this is gross. I'm never doing this again. And so I mean, that this is one major difference. But every day I walk past the park right in front of the White House, I'm blanking on its name.
1: Lafayette.
2: They've been doing a lot of construction there, and the fountains also in that park have started to turn on. And I love to walk by that park and when it, you know, eat lunch there. And so that's like one thing that I've noticed as well, as I've gone through the city, is these parks are starting to look cleaner, fresher. I know that they said today, even at the press conference, they fixed all the grass. Like the grass wasn't growing properly, and it wasn't healthy. And so they've been fixing just the grass at these parks, which is making a big difference. And so really, when you go around the city,
1: it's hard to grow grass underneath like a poop filled homeless tent. That's a big problem.
2: Very true.
1: Not the perfect conditions for that tall fescue that you want to get growing. So yeah, no, so they're fixing all that. They're fixing even the landscaping all over the place.
2: Yes, it feels, and it, you know, you pair that with the National Guard walking around the city, and now it's the summertime and it's going to be warmer. It really feels beautiful. And they were talking about how this is Columbus Circle is America's front door. A lot of people, a lot of tourists come to Union Station, come into the city through Union Station. Yeah. And the first thing they'll see is Columbus Circle. And I think that it's, you want people who come across the country, across the world, to have a great impression of Washington, D.C.
1: Yeah.
2: And I think it's really going to be remarkable for so many people who come to the nation's capital.
1: I love it. It's so cool. You should check out Reagan Reese's X account today. She's got a great video up of the improvements. As far as what's going on at the White House today, I see that Treasury Secretary Scott Bessin is set to address you and the rest of the press corps today. What do you expect is on the agenda for the Treasury Secretary?
2: Well, it's definitely going to be an Iran-heavy press briefing, as I think the last three have been. And I also think that we're going to start to talk about Cuba and what's going on in Cuba. We know the government's imposed some economic sanctions on Cuba. There's been some reporting this morning that the U.S. government expects Cuba to fall by this summer and that they have a plan for some military action in the country. And I think we're going to get a little bit of that as well. You know, Treasury Secretary, obviously, it's going to be Treasury focused, but I try to remember these people are filling in for Caroline Leavitt, and you can ask Caroline Leavitt anything about the administration. And so I also expected to take some, I'm sure there'll be some fun off-topic questions as well.
1: Besson's great, too. Scott Besson's fantastic at handling himself and smacking people around if necessary. I love that. Although, reportedly, sometimes literally smacking people around. We've heard of that.
2: It's awesome. I don't know
1: if we'll see that today. Lastly, it looks like something he may discuss today is the launch of those Trump accounts. That Trump accounts app just came out, which the reports say that the families can now download it. CNBC says it's a key next step in the launch of these investing accounts for children that could include seed money of up to $1,000. This is obviously the Department of the Treasury handling this. My guess is that'll be a major feature, perhaps, of the opening remarks today from Scott Bessent.
2: Yeah, definitely. I think as we get closer to the midterms, you're going to see the administration really push these Trump accounts and this be a focal point of their messaging. This comes under the Big Beautiful Bill. That's another part that we know that the GOP is really going to be hammering moving into the midterms. And so, you know, it definitely comes to their advantage to wrap up the war and then to be able to start talking about all the things that they were able to bring in this bill. And I know that Bessent has been touring the country. He's been making some stops around the country to talk about Trump accounts. And that, I think, has really gone underreported because of, you know, things that we've been dealing with overseas.
1: Yeah, no, there's a lot going on. As always, thank you for covering all of it. Reagan Reese, White House correspondent for The Daily Caller, thank you. Have a great time today, as always.
2: Thank you, Vince.
1: And congratulations again. 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
8: A Better Life with Dr. Sanjay Gupta.
9: Breast cancer is the most common cancer among women in the world. And according to a new study out of the University of Washington School of Medicine, an estimated 3.5 million cases a year are expected by 2050. Now, the good news is we've gotten so much better at screening, earlier detection, and cutting-edge treatments in many countries, including here in the United States. But even here in America, black women have a death rate from breast cancer that is 40% higher than white women, a disparity that exists despite our world-class treatment infrastructure. So what can you do to lower your risk? Eat less red meat? Try your best to manage your blood sugar and your weight? Exercise is really important. Cut back on drinking, quit smoking. And remember this, you should start getting mammograms. At what age? 40. That's when you should start. I'm Dr. Sanjay Gupta, helping you live a better life.

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0: future. Here's what he had to say yesterday at the cabinet meeting.
1: On the economy, two words, resilience and prosperity. The continued resilience of the economy speaks for itself, even during the conflict, and it speaks to the strength of your leadership. Pro-growth policies are creating conditions for American families and businesses to prosper. We're entering the second half of our 250th anniversary year with renewed optimism and momentum. It has never been a better time to be an American, and as you said earlier, we have a record number of Americans working. The economy that you are building is not only strong, but secure and resilient and better positioned to compete globally. Real GDP has risen 2.7% over the past four quarters, something that many economists said couldn't be done. In the first quarter of 2026, despite the Iran conflict, GDP grew at a 2% annual rate. The Atlanta Fed GDP now is predicting 4.3% for this quarter. In terms of prices, I believe the prices are transitory. Oil will be lower than pre-conflict levels when this ends. Natural gas is already down, as you mentioned. Drug and pharmaceutical prices, they are plummeting, and rent is down. We are more resilient to energy price fluctuations due to your energy dominance agenda, deregulatory efforts, and we have never sold so much energy to the rest of the world.
0: Yeah, and we're going to be back in a very, very good position as soon as we get the strait open. You get the strait open, the global energy economy is wide open. Those prices come way down. We've seen great trends this week. In fact, the markets have responded very positively to the news that the president seems to be approaching a deal here. But again, Axios and Fox with the report that the president is contemplating a signature. We'll see if Scott Bessent has more information for us when he handles the White House press conference today. That's coming up in a short while. He might have some more detail here, but this feels very real. That's from my perspective, and I think that means something. This ain't a hoax. There's something up at the White House, and we'll see if it produces a real deal with Iran. Coming up on the program, I want to explore the left's ongoing attempts to retcon history to change it entirely. Dr. Jill Biden, the fake doctor in the White House in the last administration, she's now saying that she believes her husband had a stroke at a pivotal moment. You don't want to laugh about strokes, but she's lying so badly about all of it. I've got the details coming up. And, of course, the media cover-up involved as well. More ahead on The Vince Show.
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Yeah, we are expecting to hear from Scott Bessent today. Curious if he's going to give us some more detail on what he expects is going to happen to the economy if this memorandum of understanding really does get a signature.

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1: KABC. The former live-in personal assistant to late actor Matthew Perry is heading to federal prison. Kenneth Iwamasa was sentenced to 3 years and 5 months behind bars for his role in Perry's ketamine overdose death in October of 2023. Iwamasa injected Perry with multiple doses of the drug before his death. Thousands in California may lose CalFresh food aid starting June 1st due to new work rules. To keep benefits, people must work 20 hours a week and stay in contact with the county to report those hours. And if you're headed to Sierra National Forest this summer, be sure to store your food and other scented items properly. Leaving them out where bears can get them could now mean a big fine. The U.S. Forest Service has new food storage rules for the forest and wilderness areas through May 2028. If you break the rules, you could be fined up to $5,000. Or $10,000 for an organization, 6 months of prison, or both. That's the latest. I'm John Fink.
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4: In Norwalk, we've got construction there. 605 northbound between the 5 and Telegraph. The carpool lane is closed for road work until 2 p.m. and traffic is slow back from the 105. Van Nuys crash being worked on there. 405 southbound Victory Boulevard. The center lane is blocked and it's slow and go back from Roscoe Boulevard because of that road work. And in Long Beach, 710 northbound at PCH. That off ramp is closed as well.
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7: You know, there were a lot of bad people working inside of that Biden White House. But, you know, the one who really stands out, probably doesn't get enough attention for her evil designs, Jill. Dr. Jill. The driving force behind the madness. You know, at any moment, Jill Biden could have pulled the ripcord here. She could have said, you know what? My husband's in no shape to do this. Love you, sweetheart. But we should probably hang it up. This is not going to work. You don't have the wherewithal to do this job. But she never did that, did she? She never intervened. The whole stinking country could see. The whole stinking country could see. Everybody could see what was going on inside the White House. And we were served up this preposterous, insulting game of pretend over the course of 4 years that Joe Biden was of sound mind. Everything is fine. Don't you worry about the Easter Bunny guiding him off the South Lawn. Don't you worry about that. Don't you worry about the fact that he is shaking hands with the air at the end of every event. Don't you worry that he's meandering about, bumping into walls. Don't you worry. Everything's totally fine. Nothing to see. Don't you worry that he never met with the cabinet ever. That he could only do events within a 15-minute window. I reported to you some time ago Jim, I'm not sure if it was in this program or not, but there's something I learned a while ago from people who would know, from law enforcement sources, that the way things usually work in Washington, D.C., if there's going to be presidential movement, if you're going to move the president from one location to another, usually there's just enough advance time that you can notify the relevant law enforcement agencies to get people into position so you can shut down the relevant roads. You know what I mean? So if you're going to move the president across town, you've got to give people overtime. You have to make sure there's enough cops so you can close down various roadways, give space for the motorcade to move through. You need people to do this stuff to secure the president of the United States. In the Biden era, the way it worked was the White House was not sure from day to day whether Joe Biden was having a good day or a bad day. They had no idea whether he would be capable of doing a public event. So they would check with him in the morning. They would check in with him to see if he was capable of doing a public event. And in the event that they got a good enough, then they started alerting everyone. Get out there. We got to secure the roads. It'd be chaos. It was not like this with other presidents. It was not like this with Trump. It wasn't like this with Obama. This was unique to Biden. Pandemonium for law enforcement as they had to figure out how to get people into position because they would have a surprise event that was predicated on Joe Biden's condition being good enough to have him do it. In fact, one of the reasons why it was a surprise is because the White House didn't even put it on the schedule, anticipating that it wouldn't be able to happen. That's how the Biden era operated. And the rest of us could tell from the outside, you knew. You looked at it, you're like, and it was identifiable either because you were basically aware that like humans are not supposed to look like that. They're supposed to have more function than what I'm seeing on television. Or because maybe you know somebody in your own life who has succumbed to that kind of decline. And it's really, it's sad. It's awful. It's tough to deal with. It's very tough for the people who are trying to love that person and just this relationship that you once had with them, this intimate sort of close relationship is broken by the lapses in their memory, their inability to communicate, whatever those issues are. It's sad. But in a loving relationship, you intervene and you go, okay, what can we do to take care of them? Don't give them more tasks. Don't put them in charge of the most important country on planet Earth. Instead, see to their needs. But that's not what Jill did, is it? That's not what Jill did. Jill was in it for Jill. The Biden family's fortunes were resting on their access to the White House. They orchestrated entire cover-ups to try and prevent people from knowing about it. And then when they got into office and people were like, hey, wait a second, what's up with this? They orchestrated a sweetheart plea deal for Hunter Biden to get out of trouble. And then in the end, of course, Joe Biden pardoned his entire family. One of the primary reasons the Bidens wanted in was to orchestrate a cover-up of their own corruption. And Jill was the keeper of the keys. She was the one with the wherewithal to make these decisions. And so here we are, and now she's releasing a book. Is that what this is, Jim? She's doing interviews because it's a book. You got to promote the book. And people are asking obvious questions like, well, when did you know your husband couldn't think? When did that come up? What about that debate performance? Like they put him on stage. Remember why they put him on stage so early? Remember, this was early in 2024. Very unusual to have a general election debate this early. Why did they do it? The reason Democrats did it this early, and President Trump agreed to everything. Remember, it was a CNN debate. He was like, I don't care. Literally, you come up with you can have a rigged judge, which they did. They had CNN. You can have the rigged network. You can set it for whatever date you want. I don't care. I just need to get on stage with you and I need to debate. Those were Trump's terms. And it drove the right crazy at the time. You remember that? Because the right's like, what? You're going to go with CNN? The one debate, you're going to have CNN moderated? This is crazy. But the reason the left did it so early is because if Joe Biden was going to spectacularly fail on that debate stage, as they anticipated, they needed to have it happen early. That's why they did it early. The timing was intentional. The earlier they did it, the more time they had to replace him. So the second he flops on stage, boom, screw the primary voters, to hell with them. We'll just put Kamala Harris in. We'll run her and we'll see what happens. And there was a big fight about that, too. You had people in the Democrat Party who did not want Kamala Harris to be the nominee. But she got forced down the throats of all those Democrat primary voters, and the American people, thank the good Lord, made it too big to rig, and booted her tail out of American politics, hopefully forever, but we'll see. So that's why they did it. And so Jill is now being asked questions about it, like, what accounts for that performance? And she says, with a straight face, she says, you know, that she tells CBS this week, it was so unusual. I thought he was having a stroke. I've never seen him like this, neither before nor after. Only on that one night during those hours, that was the only time Joe Biden has ever had any sort of mental problem. Here's Jill.
8: Were you horrified as you saw it unfold?
9: I wasn't horrified. I was frightened because I had never, ever seen Joe like that before or since.
7: She's such a liar.
9: Never.
8: Or since.
9: Yes.
8: Or You've since. Never seen him like
9: never.
8: That.
9: No.
8: What happened?
9: I don't know what happened. I mean, when I as I watched it, I thought, oh, my God, he's having a stroke. And it scared me to death.
7: Robert Hur saw it. Robert Hur said, I can't even prosecute this guy. The guy can't even think in complete English sentences. I can't. How is a jury going to find this guy guilty? We can't bring a case against him. That was Robert Hur. Remember that? For Joe Biden's theft of classified documents as both a senator and vice president of the United States. Hey, I just can't prosecute him. The guy can't think. Well, what one would it would stand to reason that there's a follow up conversation about maybe he shouldn't be president of the United States. Maybe. Maybe. But Jill says that was the only time I've ever seen that. It was shocking. I was shocked by that exchange. Now, you think about Jill. Jill Biden was either lying this weekend, which of course she was, or she was lying immediately after the debate. Because remember what she told Joe on a rally stage following that one presidential debate? You did it, Joe!
10: Joe, you did such a great job. You answered every question. You knew all the facts. And let me ask the crowd, what did Trump do?
7: Not very bright.
10: Say it with me. Si se puede.
7: Not all that clever. First of all, don't ask the audience what Trump did if they don't actually have an answer that they're unified on. I mean, that she built a trap for herself. That's terrible crowd work. And what did Trump do? And you heard people yell, nothing or whatever, lie. They just all yelled out random words. It's like, you don't know what you're doing. But she's up there and she says, you did great. You answered all the questions. And I remember, you know, you and I, of course, we saw that. We're like, that is pathetic. That's pathetic. Way to go, Joe. You breathed. you did the bare minimum. You had a pulse. Like giving him credit for showing up. You showed up tonight. And also she lied. He didn't answer all the questions. He what was it? We beat Medicare. Remember that? And the President Trump had the easiest possible time. You know, President Trump's a good debater, but you didn't need to be a great debater to destroy Joe Biden in that debate. President Trump looked at the moderators. He goes, I have no idea what he just said. None of us did. Nobody knew what Joe Biden was talking about. Oh, you have that clip too? Here's Biden. Yeah, here's Biden short-circuiting live on that debate stage. Or dead on that debate stage, whatever condition he was in.
11: On the total initiative relative to what we're going to do with more Border Patrol and more asylum officers.
12: President Trump?
13: I really don't know what he said at the end of that sentence. I don't think he knows what he said either. Look.
7: No, he did. You do wonder, was there any Democrat who was watching that who was like, man, Joe Biden's really crushing it?
14: No.
7: No, you say that now, Leslie. I happen to think that there were. I think that Harry Sisson kid, you know that kid? I bet you he was watching and going, man, he's really doing it. Biden's really sticking it to Trump. And I was like, I don't think so. I think your mind is totally polluted. Something's wrong with you, brother. But Joe Biden, he failed on that stage, and he failed as a president. I mean, in every possible way. The guy was a mannequin. He was a stand-in for a president of the United States. We call him President Autopen for a reason. They were operating this presidency without his involvement And Jill is still trying to orchestrate a cover-up. Let me point to another element here. Not my concept. I saw others pointing this out, but I'll share it with you. Let's say for a moment she really did believe that he was having a stroke on that stage. She didn't intervene. She didn't, you know, we got to get this guy checked out. My husband, we can't do this anymore. I think he just had a stroke. I've never seen him like this. Let's pull out now. No. What did they fought to stay in the presidency after that debate.
12: She took him to Waffle House after.
7: Did she take him to Waffle
12: yes.
7: House?
12: Yes. Video. I was, it was more visual, so it wouldn't have worked on the radio as much. But, yeah, they were gallivanting around a Waffle House after the debate.
7: Is that what you normally do after a stroke? Is that a normal sequence of events? So the stroke occurs, and then you go right to Waffle House?
12: I guess. Maybe okay. That's a hospital. I don't know.
7: Waffle House. Yeah. No, Waffle House is great. I like Waffle House. You know, it's pretty awesome. And they do, remember, you know, the Waffle House, what do they call it? It's like the Waffle House Index or whatever. If the Waffle House is still online, then the weather isn't bad enough for the community to be wrecked. It's like once the hurricane gets so bad that the Waffle House has to close, then you've got real problems. So maybe, I don't know, maybe that's how they're measuring the disaster of the Biden administration. Well, the Waffle House is still open. Let's go get some Waffle House in the middle of this disaster. I don't know. But that's the only good decision they've made in a long time, the Waffle House. A lot more ahead on The Vince Show.
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6: A colleague of mine was telling me the other day about how their Instagram feed is filled with videos, most of them kind of funny, about how grandparents and friends tend to bulldoze new parents out of the way to get to see their baby. As a dad of three daughters, I know how life really does become all about them the moment those kids are born. But I also know parents are still people, too, who need their own attention beyond being mom or dad. And moms, in particular in those early years, can feel especially invisible in the eyes of other people. So what can you do to stop contributing to what is known as maternal invisibility? Women we spoke to said these two things were the most helpful. When people stopped to ask how they could best support them, number one, or when they took the initiative to handle certain tasks that obviously needed to be done. I'm Dr. Sanjay Gupta, helping you live a better life.
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0: You know, these rioters are still out of control. Here's something. You know, this is what I would like to see from the Treasury Secretary today, Scott Bessent. I'm going to remind you of something. You know, the Treasury Department has been investigating Antifa. The Treasury Department is investigating the funding sources of the left. And all of this violence, all of this out-of-control behavior being orchestrated by a well-funded left-wing operation, okay? So I'd love to get an update from Scott Bessent on that today. Maybe he can provide one. We'll see. But the Secretary of Homeland Security, Mark Wayne Mullen, just today, within the last hour here, has posted about what's happening in Newark, New Jersey, Delaney Hall, this ICE facility, immigration facility, where the left has been rioting all week long, attacking ICE agents, impeding traffic, building walls. The only walls the left wants to build are those that block law enforcement. Not to block illegals from getting into the country, no. But they will build garbage walls to stop people from being deported. Those are the kind of walls they like. Mark Wayne Mullen says, quote, on the evening of May 27th, that would be last night, Wednesday night, approximately 100 anti-ICE rioters gathered around the Delaney Hall ICE facility. Rioters assaulted and threw objects at law enforcement. Throughout the night, six rioters were arrested for assaulting law enforcement officers. Local police refused to help our officers. Where have we seen that before? Every Democrat-run city. Assaulting and obstructing ICE law enforcement is a crime and a felony. Anyone who assaults law enforcement will be prosecuted to the fullest extent of the law. Law and order will prevail. You know, I got to say, I'm looking at the math here, and I get it. Part of this is the same thing they ran into in Minneapolis. It's like there's only so much that ICE can do. There's only so much that's within their jurisdiction. And this is an administration that tries to follow the law, you see. So what you need is cooperation from local law enforcement to take these guys into custody for violations of local law. But I am not satisfied, regardless of whose fault it is. I'm not satisfied that 100 anti-ICE rioters are attacking the building all night and just six of them were arrested. Six, that would be 6%. That's easy math to do. 6% of the terrorists, the violent lunatics, the whack jobs, were arrested last night. We need way more than that. If you want to stop the violence, you got to crack down on the violent people. Just people who are breaking the law. So I whatever needs to be done here, this needs to be taken seriously. Imagine if we had a Congress who could take it seriously, if the Senate wasn't on vacation right now. They're not even funding ICE and Border Patrol. So it's, you know, I know this is a tough battle for Mark Wayne Mullen, but that guy needs some backup. We can't just have six people arrested, 100 of these rioters attacking law enforcement all night. You need more than that. And for the local cops out there, I'm saying a prayer for you. I'm rooting for you. Any local cop who really wants to do this job and is very frustrated, well, the rest of the country feels for you right now. You know, because these guys are being told to stand down by their leadership. Don't come to the aid of your fellow law enforcement officer. Let the attacks take place. Is that what you signed up for? Is that when you took an oath to protect, to serve your community? Is that what you signed up for, to allow this kind of villainy to take place? Destruction, attacks, violence, assaults? Definitely not. I don't know a single cop who I've ever met at any point who would say, yeah, I'd be fine with that. No, they want law and order. But they're being held back, these guys. They're being screwed over by the leadership. Democrats, as usual. All right, we'll keep an eye on what Scott Bessent says about it. A lot more ahead on The Vince Show.
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7: Colleague of mine was telling me the other day about how their Instagram feed is filled with videos, most of them kind of funny, about how grandparents and friends tend to bulldoze new parents out of the way to get to see their baby. As a dad of three daughters, I know how life really does become all about them the moment those kids are born. But I also know parents are still people, too, who need their own attention beyond being mom or dad. And moms, in particular in those early years, can feel especially invisible in the eyes of other people. So what can you do to stop contributing to what is known as maternal invisibility? Women we spoke to said these two things were the most helpful. When people stopped to ask how they could best support them, number one, or when they took the initiative to handle certain tasks that obviously needed to be done. I'm Dr. Sanjay Gupta, helping you live a better life.
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1: Victory. Meanwhile, in Elysian Park, we have the 110 freeway northbound from Stadium Way up to the 5. The left lane is shut down and traffic's really jammed up all the way back out of downtown from about 3rd Street.
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9: Have you ever noticed that you mostly breathe through one nostril at a time? Even when you're not sick, even when your allergies aren't bothering you. The body actually switches the dominant nostril as frequently as every 2 hours while we're awake. That's according to Adam Taylor, an anatomy professor at Lancaster University in the UK. This alternating cycle is automatic. It's regulated subconsciously by the hypothalamus in the brain, he said. Your body does this to give each nostril a chance to rest and repair so they don't get too dried out, which could make it easier for pathogens and inflammation to cause damage. Now, Taylor also said studies suggest the left nostril may be more dominant, and when the right nostril is dominant, the body is in a more alert or even stressed state. 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I'm Dr. Sanjay Gupta, helping you live a better life.
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0: Rising from the heart of the swamp, a beacon of truth is casting its light. From sea to shining sea, The Vince Show. Here's Vince Colonnaise.
1: All right, 844-484-3872, 844-4 the USA. That's the way to join us today, from coast to coast, from sea to shining sea. One of the reasons the left are so furious that President Trump is in office is now he's got the ability to right many of the injustices that the left has been responsible for in the United States. That's why you've seen James Comey and John Brennan on television screens so much in the last few weeks. They're trying to condition the public to get ready for their eventual prosecutions in the Southern District of Florida in the grand conspiracy case. Kind of anybody who's paying attention would be you. Another version of this is right now, apparently, the United States Department of Justice is criminally investigating.

0: investigating a woman who accused President Trump of sexual assault. Her name's E. Jean Carroll. Her case against the president, for what it was funded by a huge left-wing donor by the name of Reid Hoffman. And we've all known about this for years, that this was a gigantic left-wing hit job. Well, apparently the Justice Department's investigating all of this. And the developments here, kind of fascinating. For more on this and a lot more in the news that's happening right now, one of my favorites, David Strom, joins us now from Hot Air. David, so good to talk to you as always, sir.
1: Hey, Vince, it is great to talk to you as well. And I have to say, I'm very pleased that they're actually pursuing this case. It may be the first time that they get someone for perjury because there have been so many hoaxes and so little accountability.
0: Yes, I totally agree with you. So now, of course, like the obvious thing that's happening right now, the legacy media is framing this up as, oh, President Trump is just trying to hurt this woman. Why is he re-victimizing her? Yada, yada, yada. Give me a sense of what's really going on here, David.
1: Well, I mean, first of all, I think we have to admit that most perjury cases wouldn't get all the way to the DOJ, but there's actually a good reason for them to pursue Carroll. I mean, first of all, she is obviously guilty because they have her specifically saying on tape that nobody was funding her case. And Reid Hoffman, an Epstein client, by the way, was funding her case.
0: I'm sorry to interrupt you, but just because you brought that up, I want to remind people that Elon Musk made a big point of saying one of the reasons Reid Hoffman was so heavily invested in trying to defeat Trump was because of the Epstein saga. And that's Elon's claim in the midst of all of this. But Reid Hoffman was very vested in this case because he saw it clearly as a means to try and rig the election.
1: Oh, well, that's 100% true. I mean, if you look at this case, they had to rewrite a New York law to even allow it to get it into court because this had taken place decades ago. And the assumption is that anything that far back, recollections are just not going to be reliable. So they rewrite the law. They get this into court with a particularly biased judge, E. Jean Carroll, who is a whack job. I mean, she's really rather crazy. I mean, she called rape sexy, which sort of calls it her judgment about these things.
0: Like everything.
1: She just flat out lied to the court. I mean, it's not like you could say, well, you know, this happened a long time ago. She just, you know, someone was paying her legal bills. She said that wasn't the case because it would look bad.
0: But that issue is open and shut. I mean, that she was being funded by Reid Hoffman. And then when the court asks, is anybody else paying your legal bills besides yourself? And she said, no, I believe the two letter answer that I'm staring at in the transcript in your excellent coverage today on Hot Air is answer. No.
1: Yeah. And the reason why this perjury case in particular is important is, as you said, the whole point of it was to keep Donald Trump, to interfere with an election, to propagate a hoax. And so it wasn't just sort of garden variety perjury, which is bad enough. This was perjury with the clear intent of deceiving the entire American public about something. And so I think it's just perfectly fair that accountability happened here. I mean, frankly, I'd like to see, Alvin Bragg, Letitia James, Fannie Willis, all of them prosecuted for their election interference because they were engaged in lawfare to interfere with an election.
0: Yes, and we may yet see that. That's why, as I referenced that grand conspiracy case in South Florida, I'm fascinated by the developments down there. We'll see if that yields something. I think you must think too that this is very legitimate, that the Justice Department is up to something big here.
1: Oh, I do. I mean, I think that if it hadn't been this particular case against Donald Trump, the Justice Department wouldn't have done it. But that doesn't mean that it's not legitimate because it was particularly egregious because it was done to a presidential candidate. whether it's Donald Trump or anyone else. I mean, if you're going to commit a hoax this large,
0: yes,
1: using the U.S. court system to do it, to give it a veneer of credibility, then you should be held accountable when it's proven that you lied.
0: And the Trump administration really is going up against some of the most talented, relentless, and brazen liars we've ever seen. I mean, when James Comey is getting on television and then, like, moaning about the fact that our justice system is being upended and that we've still got good people at the FBI and I talk to them and they're scared to talk to me, but I'm just telling you, hold on. When he's out, we'll finally be able to rebuild this justice system. It's also preposterous. But it really goes to show you that these guys have been able to get away with it for years, riding on their just absurd behavior, just like just being able to do this and get away with it.
1: Well, yeah. And of course, the fact that, you know, Comey, Brennan and all these, you know, proven liars. I mean, Brennan committed perjury before Congress. James Comey admits to illegal activities in his own book, you know, leaking things that were, you know, classified and, you know, arranging conspiracies to do so. And just they believe they can be this brazen because they...
0: Specifically to hurt Trump.
1: I mean,
0: the Comey arrangement was specifically to hurt Trump. He admitted that he captured all of these private conversations in his capacity as FBI director, wrote them down in notes, hand them off to this guy, Daniel Richmond, who's being paid by the taxpayers, it turns out, who's also a professor at Columbia University. And that all of that information is then handed to the New York Times, smuggled over. It says that all these private conversations with the president. And Comey would later admit the reason he did that was to induce the creation of a special counsel, which he got, the Mueller investigation. So Comey is kind of, again, he's brazen about it. He's doing things that are completely unethical, and I think the Justice Department is going to argue outright that they're just completely illegal. The goal is to upend the will of the American people.
1: Oh, 100%. And you could say the same thing about Adam Schiff. I mean, there's lots of people who testified that, you know, he's sitting in a room with his own aides talking about leaking classified documents and perpetrating a hoax. And, you know, all of these people are just so confident that the system is rigged in their favor that they don't even really try to hide it. And they've been right up to now. And, you know, my biggest worry is if, you know, we don't get a Republican president in the 2028 election, a lot of these people are going to wind up back in government and they will have been right. I mean, accountability has to come. It's going to take a long time. You know, and which is very frustrating to people like you and me, but legal processes, particularly in cases like this, just do take a long time. And so it's something that has to be in the back of all our minds that we don't just have to back President Trump right here and right now. We have to make sure that his successor can continue to pursue this to clean out the swamp.
0: Which is why it's so important that the president have victories in cleaning out even his own party, because what we've seen over the course of the last few weeks is, the United States Senate is in an utter tizzy right now. They went on vacation in a huff. They're furious at the president because he keeps firing all their establishment buddies. We just saw Bill Cassidy in Louisiana get fired. John Cornyn in Texas get fired. We saw Thom Tillis in North Carolina basically get fired because the president just threatened to put up a primary opponent against him. And that is so in the meantime, as you do point rightly to the 2028 election, we've also got to clean up the ranks of the legislature to make sure we have people who are actually all rowing in the right direction.
1: Oh, I mean, that could not be more true. And what's interesting, given what we hear about how, you know, MAGA is split and the Republicans are angry, President Trump's political power within the Republican Party seems to be at the highest level it's ever been. You know, he's winning more of these high profile battles than he ever has in the past. I mean, Thomas Massey, you could just click down the list, people who you would have thought were immune to President Trump's political clout. Yeah. They're falling like dominoes because people are backing the president.
0: And it's not just Trump's victories that have made him more powerful. It's the left's lunacy. The thing that they don't realize is the crazier they act, the more likely people are to turn to President Trump to try and solve it.
1: Yeah, I mean, it's fascinating because the Democrats sort of kind of understand that they are not appealing to people. But at the same time, they just can't let it go. I mean, they have gotten into this, emotional tizzy over everything, and they have ceded the party to the radical left. And so their moral authority has plummeted. That doesn't mean they can't win elections, because elections are specific and local, but the party itself, it just keeps on plummeting in people's estimation. And the idea that people are just going to automatically go there keeps eroding. It's a long-term erosion for them.
0: That's right. Well, their party has become too dependent on rigging the rules of the system in order to gain power.
1: Yep.
0: So when they have 40 unearned congressional seats across the country, they don't really care that much about appealing to voters, and it shows. Thank you, as always, David Strom from Hot Air, for your excellent work and your time today. Great to talk to you, brother.
1: Hey, thanks, Vince.
0: All right, be well. More ahead on The Vince Show.
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0: You know, I'm going to have to settle up. I'm going to have to get a pronouncer on Scott Bessent's name, because since the beginning of the administration, I've always called him Bessent. But I hear J.D. Vance sometimes refer to him as Bessent. Have you heard this? He'll refer to him as Bessent. And then I'm thinking, well, of course I'm thinking, which one's the right one, you know? You know how sometimes people just settle for the way other people pronounce their name? They're like, yeah, whatever, I don't care. Just don't call me late for dinner. It's just like,
1: at least you got Scott.
0: Yeah, Scott. Scott, it's hard to screw that one up. Here is Scott, however you say his last name, speaking just moments ago to Jack Posobiec, who asked about the settlement fund for Americans who've been tyrannized by the government. And Scott said that this is the only time he's going to answer a question on this subject today. So let's listen.
2: About the IRS settlement, and which has been rolled over now into this weaponization fund over at DOJ. Wanted to get your comments on the decision process, as much as you can tell, how that settlement came to be, how it was rolled over to DOJ, and then the process for those funds now as it's laid out.
3: Good. So thank you. Thank you for the question. This is going to be the only question I'll take on this matter today. So there's ongoing litigation, so it'd be inappropriate for me to comment. President Trump is a great American who has endured more than 10 years of nonstop harassment and weaponization from federal and state government actors.
0: Totally right.
3: A bad actor at the IRS leaked more than 400,000 tax returns, including the Trump family, all the employees, and that's how we got here now. No American should be targeted for political reasons, and every citizen deserves fair treatment and full protection of the law. The Department of Justice represented Treasury and the IRS in this matter, and I'm going to have to refer any questions to Acting Attorney General Todd Blanch. So,
0: can you just let him answer the question before you start screaming your head off? Okay, pause. Let the guy answer the question.

0: So, look, he's totally right. This is all left out of the media coverage, what he just said. For over a decade, this guy's being attacked, President Trump. Donald Trump has been attacked just for being involved in American politics, for threatening Democrat Party power. They've been attacking him, using the weapons of government to do it. And at the IRS, they leaked his tax returns. The IRS, which is supposed to safeguard your private data because they have access to more of it than almost any agency in the federal government. And they leak it all. They leak it all. And this was a project for years. Remember, the left was always like, we got to get his tax returns. We got to get his tax returns. We got to expose him for who he really is. Meanwhile, complete disinterest in the Biden family's finances. No interest whatsoever. And then when the tax returns were leaked and disseminated to the public, do you remember what the enduring scandal was that came from those tax returns? The criminality that was exposed within? Do you remember what it was? It was nothing. He just turns out he's a rich guy who follows the law and pays his taxes. That was the big scoop. Look at this. Makes a lot of money. And that's evil, according to the left, to make a lot of money. Yeah. But he had his rights violated. So he sued the government. And in the end, he's not taking a dime. He said, nah, just take care of the American people. That's all I'm asking for. Just do that. Pay it forward, would you? Smart. More ahead on The Vince Show.
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3: A man extradited from Peru pleads not guilty in the killing of his wife in Southern California. 37-year-old Josemar Cornejo entered his not guilty plea on Wednesday. Prosecutors accused Cornejo of murdering his wife, 33-year-old Sheila Cabrera, inside the couple's apartment in Lancaster on August 10th. He was extradited to the U.S. in December. He remains behind bars on more than $2 million bail. Sheriff's departments from Humboldt, Lake, Mendocino, Trinity, and Siskiyou counties are joining together to protect victims of trafficking and forced labor at cannabis farms. The agencies formed the Northern California Coalition to Safeguard Communities and argue that with marijuana prices dropping, some farms try to cut costs by exploiting workers. And Google is stumbling with spelling as it rolls out an AI overhaul of search. TechCrunch notes that it's being tricked into thinking the letter P appears in the word Google. It's another sign that spelling continues to be one of the surprising stumbling blocks for large language models. That's the latest. I'm John Fink.
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6: Some good news in South LA on the 110 North right at Florence. They're clearing that crash over to the right shoulder. You still might see a little bit of slowing coming away from the 105. Now on the 105 East right at Central, they just did a break and cleared a stall from that center divider area. In the Sepulveda Pass, 405 southbound at Getty Center Drive got that crash moved to the shoulder. And we still have a sig alert in Hesperia. 15 southbound at La Mesa Road, that right lane is blocked.
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12: You know, I can't believe I've made it this far in the program without telling you about my big career news. You ready for my big career news? I should have led with this today. I am now, it turns out, the marketing director for James Talafrico's campaign in Texas. Isn't that amazing? This just happened. It was a surprise to me too. I didn't even know I was in the running, candidly. And I woke up this morning and I see that Talafrico's campaign in Texas, this whack job Democrat who says that God is non-binary and that God is an enthusiastic supporter of abortion and yada, yada, yada, all this other garbage. On his campaign website, they're now featuring my intellectual property. They're selling T-shirts that say, quote, I'm a Talafrico. You see what happened was, quite obviously, some campaign consultant working for the Democrats, being paid way more than I am for this. I'm being paid $0 for coming up with this. Some campaign consultant became very concerned about the power of this program. Someone in Texas working for, or at the national level, working to try and drag Talafrico across the finish line this November, is deeply concerned that the conversation that you and I have been having has been far too resonant, that Talafrico's chances of winning are non-existent because we've been covering him too well. And so they decided, they thought, I know what to do. I know what to do. We will own it. We're going to flip the whole thing on its head. We're going to own the name Talafrico. It'll be our name now. They're going to co-opt the term, and it's going to be theirs. And they'll even sell T-shirts for $36 a piece. $36 a piece. For crappy T-shirts that are made in China. I'm a Talafrico, it says. And I'll describe it for you because we're on radio. They've got a white one and a black one. It says, I'm a Talafrico. What whack job would wear a shirt that looks like this to begin with? And the words, I'm a Talafrico, written in all capital letters. Again, this is a Vince Show phrase that they're using. With two stars directly on the nipples of the T-shirt. They have nipple stars. They have nipple stars on the outer edges of the phrase, I'm a Talafrico. which makes me realize, first of all, that I am, of course, the marketing director now. I'm in charge of all of their campaign marketing materials going forward. So I do feel an immense amount of pressure to come up with other things that they should put on T-shirts to really tell the people what they're all about. You know, maybe we get a T-shirt that says trans the children, nipple stars. We'll put nipple stars on every shirt. That'll be the signature. I like that little flourish. That's perfect. We'll have it on all the shirts. Trans the children, nipple stars. God is.

0: LGBTQIA+, nipple stars. God is non-binary, nipple stars. And then we'll have one that says, how about this? Hating Trump is my entire personality, nipple stars. Isn't that perfect? This sounds like exactly the kind of campaign that's going to lose by record numbers, which is, of course, what I'm working so hard to achieve as their marketing director. I'm here to help you out of this race. That's my plan. I'm going to help you lose in spectacular fashion. So if the Talifrico campaign wants to keep listening to this program and then using my genius ideas as a way to destroy the campaign, I'm for it. And the only compensation I want is for you to go away and to never return. That's all I'm asking. You don't need to pay me any other money. Just that alone is going to bring me great relief, great joy, as Ken Paxton delivers a resounding defeat to James Talifrico this year. You think that's a good deal, Jim? Jim, I always go to Jim for advice. Jim, I consult with Jim. I ask Jim, like, Jim, is this a good idea? Am I signing on to a good deal here? Am I being taken advantage of? I think this could work out not just for you and the other good people of Texas, Jim, but for the entire country.
1: Yes!
0: Thank you. Jim, you marvelous voice, Jim. You have a marvelous voice. So, that's super fun. I woke up this morning. I have all sorts of friends texting me. In fact, I think the first person who texted me was Chris Plant this morning. And he goes, hey! They stole your thing. And then he sends me this picture of the Talifrico store. And I was like, I'm laughing. And I go, well, this is obviously a perfect opportunity. We should sell other ridiculous T-shirts with nipple stars on them and then destroy the campaign. Because I can't imagine in what world a Texas voter is going to very happily wear the Talifrico T-shirt. Like, what? Are any of your neighbors on board with the Talifrico stuff, Jim? Can you imagine any of them wearing a Talifrico T-shirt?
2: Actually, one, yeah, because she's kind of a freak herself, yes.
0: I also
2: he's the one in the neighborhood.
0: I pitched this. If you want to check it out, we covered some of this on the podcast this morning, but I do want to share with you my did you hear my campaign ad idea for Ken Paxton? I have a free campaign ad. I'm the marketing director for both campaigns, actually. I'm the marketing director for the Ken Paxton campaign. I'm working very hard for him. And then I'm also the marketing director for Talifrico, who I'm trying to destroy. So here's the Ken Paxton idea. Welcome to the Talifreak Show. That's the spot, okay? Welcome to the Talifreak Show. And it starts with kind of an AI-modified version of Talifrico. Although you don't have to really modify him that much. The guy does look like a psychopath. But just put him right in the center of the screen with like a weird sort of leering grin, big top hat. He's the master of ceremonies. He's welcoming you to the Talifreak Show. And then they go animated door by animated door. And each door, once it opens up, you get to see a real life clip of Talifrico saying things like God is non-binary, saying that the Bible is enthusiastic about abortion, that God didn't actually finish the Bible, so Talifrico had to finish it for him. You know, stuff like that. And you might be thinking to yourself, if you haven't heard these clips before, you're like, Vince, is that real? He really said, yes, he really said all of those things. So put them behind each door of the Talifreak Show and just run a spot. And you can have it at varying lengths. You know, just pick the best stuff, do some focus grouping, figure out what people are most scandalized by down in Texas. You can release it both in English and in Espanol if you'd like, and release it down there to convince the voters. And then you can do it at varying lengths. Do a 30-second spot, you know, if that's what you need to buy in a certain market, maybe do a minute. Make sure to include radio. Take care of the great affiliates. Make sure they get to hear about this, too. You got to modify that a little bit. It's more of an audio experience. And then, of course, also you can generate a web version that goes on for two and a half minutes, 3 minutes. Free. I'm not taking a dime from Ken Paxton for this. I'm just supporting him. I want you to win, brother. That's my free idea. And I think that could work. Don't you think, would that be effective with Texas voters if they got a trip through the Talifreak Show?
2: I think it works, yes.
0: Yeah. Well, I know it works. You know why? Because the Talifrico campaign is spazzing out over the fact that we've been covering it here, which I love. I just love. I just think it's the greatest thing ever. We really do have the best audience anywhere. Thanks. And including the whack jobs who occasionally listen in. The Talifreak Show listening in. Isn't that great? Just amazing. Yeah, these lefties are very, very wacky. I was telling you earlier on a completely different story, but about wacky lefties, that there's a struggle session going on in New Jersey. That's where the New York Giants are, in New Jersey, because Jackson Dart, the quarterback of the New York Giants, had the temerity to introduce President Trump at a rally in New York last week. And this has caused massive drama on the team because they just had to have a big team meeting reportedly this week where everybody sat around and they talked about their feelings over the fact that their quarterback got the privilege and honor of introducing a president of the United States. Such nonsense. And the effort to try and destroy Jackson Dart on the left is actually hysterical, and it's making me like him even more. There's a piece up today in a really prolific, deranged left-wing blog known as Midas News, Midas Touch. These are lefties, obviously. And they have a headline up on their blog. It says, Jackson Dart's Trump Instagram likes exposed. Jackson Dart, this is a terrible headline. It's not even good. The headline is clunky. But the point is, they went through his Instagram posts, and they figured out what he's been liking. This is journalism. They went through Jackson Dart's Instagram activity to figure out what kind of posts he's been liking. And boy, have they really exposed this guy. You ready? This will shock you. The Giants quarterback's liked posts include promotion of mass deportation, anti-LGBTQ rhetoric, and attacks on racial curriculum in schools. I was already starting to like the guy. Now I love him. His likes on Instagram include supporting American sovereignty, supporting mass deportation, which, to be clear, was a majority opinion in the 2024 election that cut across all races, all demographics. Everybody supported mass deportation, which is, of course, how President Trump came back to office. That's one of the key reasons it was too big to rig. So he would click like on things. You don't have to have a popular opinion. It just turns out he has one. He clicked like, and his opinion is precisely the same, apparently, as the overwhelming majority of the country. Anti-LGBTQ rhetoric they use as a catch-all to describe what I guarantee you is entirely defensible and supportable. You know, if you think that abusing people by telling them that they can become another gender is a good thing, you're a bad person. You're a bad person, especially if you're doing this to kids. That's evil to do that to children. And he's attacking, quote, racial curriculum in schools. Why would we have racial curriculum in schools? Why would we do that? Why would we racialize curriculum? What's wrong with you people? I'm starting to like this Jackson Dart guy. Quarterback Jackson Dart has faced backlash after introducing Donald Trump. They won't even call him president. At a recent political rally, with some defenders arguing the appearance was simply about honoring a president rather than endorsing Trump's politics. However, Dart's public Instagram activity paints a more politically aligned picture, showing years of engagement with Trump's content dating back to 2023. I'm sorry, I need some more dramatic effect here. He's a football player. He clicked like on some Trump posts. Dart follows Trump on Instagram and has liked multiple Trump posts spanning campaign rallies, endorsements, policy messaging, and MAGA promotional videos. The activity suggests his appearance at the rally was not isolated or a purely ceremonial moment. I love how they're turning this into a scandal. It's so funny. But part of a longer pattern of engagement with Trump's political brand and movement. One of the earliest examples came on November 1st of 2023 when Dart liked a Trump video endorsing Mississippi Governor Tate Reeves. In the video, Trump warned that Reeves was, quote, under attack and described his political opponents as radical left maniacs. Trump also referred to those trying to defeat Reeves as bad people. Dart later liked a June 2024 Instagram video showing Trump being announced at a UFC event. Another highly visible part of Trump's political and cultural branding during the 2024 campaign cycle. All right, I'm going to give these guys, because they're not really engaged in journalism, I'm going to give them some tips here. If you want to expose something as being scandalous, you've got to lead with your best stuff. You can't start the article with, he liked an endorsement of a governor, and he liked President Trump appearing at a UFC event. There's no scandal to any of this. Well, it's proof he likes the orange, man. That's a scandal of the left. This is how much Trump derangement syndrome has infected their brains. They're not even good storytellers. They can't even tell you something in a way to suggest it's scandalous because their minds are so corrupted by their hatred for Trump. They think liking a Trump endorsement is scandalous. Their brains are broken. Their brains are completely broken. And they're furious at a talented quarterback for clicking like on anodyne Trump posts. This is so stupid. It's unbelievable. It's, well, it's not shocking, but it is appalling. More ahead on The Vince Show.
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0: So apparently in the CBS interview, as Jill is hawking a new book, they asked her the question, really? Really? You never notice that Joe's mind is broken? Listen to Jill's answer.
1: Did you ever see signs that he was falling into cognitive decline?
2: No.
1: No.
2: No.
1: Truly.
2: No.
1: I mean, people were saying he wasn't the same Joe Biden.
2: Well, I don't think that's true. He was the same, the essence of the same Joe Biden.
0: But what?
2: Yeah, he was slowing down. He was getting...
0: He was the essence of Joe? The essence of, like, there was a smidge of Joe still in there? Is that what you're saying? It was like you could get a little bit of a scent of Joe. It's the eau de Joe. It's like you can kind of detect Joe Biden. He's somewhere in there. The essence of Joe. What kind of excuse is that? I've heard it all. Now I've really heard it all. He was the same kind of. Well, he was the essence of Joe. There was a little spritz of Joe in there somewhere.
2: But yeah, he was slowing down. He was getting older. I mean, we all observe that. When you know, it's a very intense job. I think it ages you quickly.
0: Nobody else has had that happen. Nobody. That was a Joe Biden special. The essence of Joe. That's the closest Jill has ever come to telling the truth. Well, he was in there somewhere. It kind of looked like him. I remember the conspiracy theories about Joe Biden being replaced by a body double. A lot of people thought, they're like, that's the same guy. They took these photos of Joe. They would compare him to what he used to look like back in the early aughts, the 90s. And they go, this is not the same guy. Look at his skin. Everything so weird about him. You know what the answer to that is? There's a reason he looks so different. It wasn't a body double. No, that was definitely Joe Biden. The reason he looked like that was he had a terrible facelift. That's actually what happened. Ahead of the 2020 election, all of that skin that was dangling off the bottom of his head, it was pulled to the back of his head. They grabbed it and they yanked it up. And in fact, the Washington Examiner, if you want to treat yourself at some point, go look this old piece up. The Washington Examiner had an incredible piece on the subject. They consulted plastic surgeons and they asked them what they thought of Joe, if whether or not he had work done. They're like, oh, yeah, he did. And in fact, it's terrible. They said his facelift was botched. It was a botched facelift surgery. And the reason they know it was botched is because all of his beard hair started growing out of the side of his ears. They could tell. They said, yeah, it must have been very difficult to shave his ears. I wonder if Dr. Jill handled that. The essence of Joe. Well, I'm glad he's gone. I'm glad we've wafted him away. More ahead on tomorrow's Vince Show.
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13: KABC News at noon. I'm Jeff Vaughn from On LACA. Four people, including two young children, were found shot to death inside of a North Hills home in what LAPD is investigating as a possible murder-suicide. Police say the victims included a six-day-old baby and a two-year-old child. No motive has been released. A deadly hit-and-run on a Los Angeles freeway turns even more chaotic when a Good Samaritan becomes a carjacking victim. Police say a pedestrian was killed this morning on the Normandy on-ramp to the 10 freeway in Arlington Heights. Investigators say the victim may have been hit twice. Officers say a delivery driver stopped to help and tried blocking the ramp to protect the scene, but then had his vehicle carjacked. The pedestrian has not been identified. The CHP is investigating and searching for the carjacker. Governor Gavin Newsom is officially backing Mayor Karen Bass in the Los Angeles mayor's race, just days before Tuesday's primary. The endorsement comes as Bass faces growing pressure over homelessness, wildfire response, and public frustration across the city. Polling shows the incumbent Bass is likely headed towards a November runoff against either reality TV star Spencer Pratt or City Councilwoman Nithya Raman. As of now, Newsom has not endorsed a candidate in the California governor's race. The Democratic field is crowded with major candidates including Javier Becerra, Katie Porter, Tom Steyer, and Matt Mahan. Well, this will certainly tweak Gavin. The Treasury Department is exploring a brand new $250 bill featuring President Donald Trump. The Washington Post reports Treasury officials have discussed designs and mock-ups, though no final approval has been given. Finally, a bill large enough to cover a tank of gas. Get news and insights at onlaca.com. I'm Jeff Vaughn on the John Phillips Show.
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18: We still have that trailer on fire in Cerritos on the 91 eastbound before it gets to Carmenita Road. The two right lanes are now shut off, and the Carmenita off-ramp is closed as well. You're going to see a backup all the way to the 605. Now, on the 605 southbound from Slauson to Telegraph Road, the carpool lane is closed. They're doing some Caltrans work. And in Ontario, 10 eastbound before Milliken, trying to clear a wreck there.
19: How did I lose weight? And I did. Lean right here. I did. I love this stuff. Listen, Brickhouse Nutrition been with me for a long time. So chatting with Miles, I'm up at like 235. True story. I never minded being 235, but you know what minded? My knees that were falling apart and my back. 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I said, I got to lose some LBs, Miles. He said, Dan, we're going to sick our team of docs and researchers on it, and we're going to get you a really good product because I don't want to take a lot of these needles and stuff. 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
10: Hey, everyone. Happy Thursday. It's that time of day where we take a moment and pause and say thanks to everyone who's making the world run. Let's start with the men and women in the military, police officers, firefighters, doctors, nurses, lab technicians, hospital orderlies, small business owners, restaurateurs, truck drivers, everyone working at the grocery stores and fast food joints, the Port of Los Angeles, Long Beach and Oakland and Union Station, the pilots and flight attendants. And we received a special request today for letter carriers, so we'll thank them too. Here's the national anthem.

0: From SoCal to the Bay, up and down the Golden State and beyond, it's the John Phillips Show.
1: And a very happy Thursday to you at 12:06 in the West. It's the John Phillips Show. Mr. Randy Wang's in Culver City.
2: John, we are getting our probably final polls in the gubernatorial race in the June primary. We have our final poll from the PPIC, the Public Policy Institute of California. They surveyed 986 likely voters from May 14th through the 18th. And coming in at first place with 23% support of those polled, this guy.
3: Scrub it.
1: You gotta be kidding me.
2: Javier Becerra, according to this poll, is the straight up front runner, ahead by Steve Hilton by 3 points.
1: Okay, I can officially say that hearing that is depressing, and I'm an Angel fan, so I can spot depressing.
2: Coming in at second place, it is Steve Hilton with 20%. And then there is a big jump, 5 points, to third place, Tom Steyer.
4: And you can literally see it, smell it, and feel it.
1: Imagine spending all that money and getting bupkis in return.
2: $213 million for 15% of the electorate.
4: We're in a big-ass crisis.
1: I think the last time a sucker spent that amount of money to lose was Tom Steyer when he ran for president.
2: Now, coming in below him at 13% is Chad Bianco, the sheriff of Riverside County.
1: The Trump endorsement of Steve Hilton hurt him badly.
2: Also the debates. Katie Porter comes in below Bianco at 12%.
1: You know, if she loses this race, she could run for governor of Idaho, because I think potatoes are the top export.
5: Winner, winner, chicken dinner.
2: Coming in below Katie Porter at 7% is San Jose Mayor Matt Mahan. At 5%, which is the highest I've ever seen him polled, Antonio Villaraigosa. 2%, I don't know. 1%, Tony Thurmond.
1: How much of this do you think is the fact that when you just look at them, just aesthetically speaking, Becerra looks like a governor?
2: I mean, if we're going solely by looks, I guess you could say that. The problem is, once they open their mouths, that's a different story. Although he does sound like a governor in the way that he has a whole bunch of bold promises with no detail and no follow through. It sounds exactly like our existing governor.
3: By the way, this is a profile piece. This is not a gotcha piece, right?
1: I think that aesthetics, that looks, are part of the reason that Matt Mahan never took off. Because Matt Mahan, particularly in person, looks almost boyish, didn't he?
2: He is very young compared to a lot of the other candidates, and the facial hair does have a prepubescent flair to it.
1: In fact, when we saw him in Claremont, he looked so boyish, I think the Lincoln Project guys would use him as the town bike where everyone gets a ride.
2: Well, and if you want to go by aesthetics, Tom Steyer, with his $200 million campaign, if you see him in person, he looks like the reason he's spending all that money is because he's running out of time.
1: He looked like a corpse in a casket, especially with all the makeup he was wearing.
2: Now, do we even dare mention the aesthetics of the other candidate in the race?
5: Sorry for the noise. I'm cutting carrots.
1: Well, her appearance changed dramatically thanks to the Ozempic or the Mounjaro or whatever the hell it is that she's on.
2: We're assuming. She hasn't officially said that, but she has lost a ton of weight. Definitely something that you notice when that video came out about her yelling at the staffer.
5: You're out of my shop.
2: Because that Katie was like 100 pounds heavier.
1: Yeah, I don't think you lose 100 pounds unless you're on Mounjaro.
2: Hey, I lost 80 pounds. I didn't take any of that crap.
1: Okay, but doesn't everyone think you're on Mounjaro?
2: Yes, and it's insulting. I worked for this body.
1: Well, do you think she's out hiking and biking and going to the gym?
2: She does say she likes her Peloton.
1: Yeah, well, I say I watch PBS too.
5: I'm pulling in to the bakery.
1: 800-222-5222 is a telephone number, 1-800-222-5222. Here with an update on the Palisades fire, Mr. Randy Wang.
2: A judge has told the lead prosecutors in the case against Jonathan Renderkanesh, the man that is accused of starting the Lockman fire that then turned into the Palisades fire, that this is going to be very confusing for jurors, because if they only convict him on starting the Lockman fire, technically that's not a federal crime and shouldn't even be heard in federal court.
1: This is going to be tricky, particularly since Karen Bass altered the after action fire report that took the blame off of her and placed it onto others. And if it was her incompetence that caused the Palisades to burn down, and you're the criminal defense attorney representing the man who was the arsonist of the original fire, you're going to use that when you try to get him off of the charges that would pin the damage in the Palisades on him.
2: For more on this, we go to NBC LA.
6: NBC4 investigates is finding a new twist in the Palisades fire arson case. The judge overseeing the upcoming trial says she's concerned the prosecution's theory of the case could be confusing for jurors.
7: NBC4 investigative reporter Eric Leonard was at the pretrial hearing today. He joined us live. And Eric, what is the...
2: One of the best career moves in this business was Eric Leonard ditching KFI to go to NBC4.
1: Oh, he's a big star over there.
2: And he was a big star at KFI, but he would have been laid off so many times by now.
7: What is the judge exactly finding the issue with here?
8: So it's a little complicated. This has to do with the way that the case was charged and the things that prosecutors will need to prove to the jury in order for jurors to legitimately reach a verdict.
2: I don't know how you get a jury to say that all of that devastation, which we know about all the incompetence that happened between the state and the fire department, how that's all on this idiot.
1: Nobody wants to tar and feather this guy more than I do. But given what Karen Bass did, I don't know how you legitimately do that.
8: The man accused here, Jonathan Renderkanesh, faces 3 arson counts. 2 of them are related to the destruction that was caused by the Palisades fire. The 3rd count is for allegedly igniting the Lockman fire that burned 6 days earlier. And that's the one that the feds say reignited and turned into the Palisades fire.
2: And through the text messages that we have seen through discovery in the lawsuits from Palisades residents to the state and the city, we have seen firefighters that knew that there was smoldering, knew that there was smoke, and firefighters alleging that the state parks people were refusing to let them doze.
1: And keep in mind also that Karen Bass deleted all of her text messages, so there's no electronic record of them.
8: This is Jonathan Renderkanesh, seen in some sketches from previous hearings. In court today, the judge raised the possibility that jurors could find Renderkanesh was guilty of causing the first fire, the Lockman fire, but not guilty of causing the damage from the second fire, the Palisades fire. And the defense has argued that without convictions on all charges, the Lockman fire alone would not be a federal crime, because the defense says it took place on vacant local land.
2: Yeah, how do you even have that in federal court if the only thing you can get him on is the Lockman fire? That's a different case altogether.
1: What a mess.
8: Now, prosecutors say they have plenty of evidence that will prove federal land or federal commerce was affected by that first Lockman fire alone, and they say there's nothing to...
2: I don't think so.
8: Was affected by that first Lockman fire alone, and they say there's nothing to worry about here. But the judge pressed on and says she will consider requiring jurors to complete a special verdict form to make sure their decisions are legally sound when they get the case. Now, prosecutors said today these 2 fires are really one single fire that just happened to be given 2 names. The defense said not so, and mentioned that the theory of the Lockman fire being the cause of the Palisades fire only surfaced some 8 months into the case, after the defense says investigations of other Palisades fire arson suspects didn't pan out. Now, Renderkanesh,
2: including all of those allegations of all the idiots that were shooting fireworks up there on New Year's Eve.
1: Don't forget, How often do you watch these shows where the defendant gets off because the evidence is contaminated, because they didn't collect the proper materials the right way? Think about the fact that Bass deleted all of her text messages, that she altered the after-action fire report, that she put pressure on the fire chief not to make certain statements that reflected reality. When you collect all of that evidence that you know has been tainted, how in the world do you get a conviction?
8: Now, Rinderknecht has been held without bail since his arrest last fall. The trial here is set for June 8th. I'm investigative reporter Eric Leonard, NBC 4 News. Back to you.
2: So there you go. That is the latest on the man who was arrested for the arson of the Lachman fire that eventually turned into the Palisades fire. What happens if you can only convict him on the Lachman fire?
1: That means we're up you-know-what creek without a paddle. All right, so that's what's going on in Los Angeles with the arson suspect. We also have news coming out of Sacramento where lame duck governor Gavin Newsom might be pulling a fast one that increases costs for California businesses on his way out the door.
2: Gavin Newsom, in his May revised budget proposal, put out something that sounded really good, sounded great. Hey, for new businesses, we're going to waive your first 2 years of that $800 business license fee. That's great. Or we're going to cut it in half. I can't remember. What Gavin Newsom didn't immediately say was how he was going to pay for that by adding a tax on any software that you buy online. Saying that, hey, if you bought that software at Best Buy, you'd pay a tax. If you buy it straight from Adobe, you should have to pay a tax. And that could make all kinds of things more expensive for businesses in California. Here's ABC 10.
9: Tonight, as California lawmakers work to pass a balanced budget, a new tax on corporations and digital software is facing opposition. As always, thank you so much for joining us on To The Point. I'm Alex Bell. Critics say the tax could increase the cost of living for everyday Californians. ABC 10's Jeannie Nguyen is here to explain the push behind the tax.
10: Well, Alex, as we've reported, the state is currently bringing in a lot of revenue from the successful.
2: Never enough, though.
1: Nope, not for them.
10: From the successful.
2: You know why it's never enough? Prop 98. We really, when enrollment is so far down, why are we still giving half the budget to the schools?
1: Politically, you'd get lit on fire if you said this. We should be slashing school district budgets right now because there aren't as many school kids as there used to be.
10: From the successful AI boom and stock market, Governor Gavin Newsom acknowledged that is not steady income, and that's why he's introduced this new tax. But the California Taxpayers Association and major manufacturers warned that this could hurt the state more than benefit it.
11: It's not good news for affordability for Californians.
12: The California Taxpayers Association is referring to Governor Gavin Newsom's tax policy proposals. In order to reduce any potential for a budget shortfall for the upcoming years, Governor Newsom is proposing new taxes, including imposing a sales tax on digital pre-written software and limiting the amount of tax credits a corporation can use per year.
2: So if you subscribe to any kind of digital software, like I pay for my own copy of Adobe Audition so I can edit audio at home, and that costs me like $20 a month, I have to pay tax on that now?
1: Apparently so.
11: It's a $6 billion a year tax increase, and it's on software downloads. It's on business-to-business transactions, which ultimately means consumer prices will increase.
12: The manufacturing and technology industries would be impacted most if these proposals pass. The California Manufacturers and Technology Association, who represents major corporations in the state, say this would have a negative effect on the state's economy.
13: We're all using software in our business-to-business transactions. We're using software internally at our companies, and the impact would be felt throughout the economy, which would be adding costs at a time when affordability should be the priority in addressing that issue.
2: That's how we solve it, make it even more expensive for businesses to operate in this state.
1: Now think about this. As AI takes over the globe and businesses transition to the new technology, the whole point of transitioning is so you lower your costs, so you can increase your profits. And Newsom knows that. So what Newsom is trying to do is say, okay, you're going to lower your costs. You're going to increase your profits. We're going to come in and we're going to take a cut of that. And we're going to make sure that that money doesn't go in your pocket. It goes in Sacramento's pocket.
12: Arguing that if the legislature approves the governor's proposal, the plan could end up backfiring.
13: They're looking at ways to continue their companies. Some of those strategies include relocating.
12: While the goal of the proposal is to bring in steady revenue for the state, during the governor's budget revision presentation earlier this month, Newsom acknowledged the changes to the tax policy and credits will help

0: the expectation and the norm is to win, and that is what we will be able to do here. I believe in the power of UCLA.
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2: Up to the legislative leaders in the governor's office about concerns over higher consumer costs and companies leaving the state. Democratic Senator John Laird says it's the Senate's understanding that the proposals are intended to protect consumers, support small businesses, and maintain a strong economy. Adding that
3: that's a bunch of general crap.
4: He's the one that's been dodging Ashley Zavala.
2: Adding that lawmakers will review the impacts to avoid unintended consequences. The assembly says it's closely reviewing the proposal ahead of the June 15th budget deadline. Alex.
5: All right, Jeannie, thank you so much.
3: So there's Gavin Newsom's solution to protect against future deficits. 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
17: How often do you stop to wonder whether you should share something that's revealing, maybe even embarrassing, with a partner, a friend, or even your boss? In her new book called Revealing, The Underrated Power of Oversharing, behavioral scientist Leslie John says doing just that can help you deepen relationships that are vital to your life. We need people to trust us in order to get things like love, friendship, and career success. That's what she told us. When you make yourself vulnerable by revealing something sensitive, it does make other people trust you. In turn, when you ask someone to reveal something about themselves, showing that interest will generally lead someone to like you more. Why? Because people like to be asked about themselves, she says. It also signals that they are discriminating and choosy, but in a good way. I'm Dr. Sanjay Gupta, helping you live a better life.

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1: 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We're coming back for round two to recap the big election, the June primary going on in the state of California. 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
0: 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Randy, what do you say we make a couple of listeners very happy?
1: Well, let's do that right now. 790 KABC welcomes Nile Rodgers and Chic at the Pacific Amphitheater at the OC Fair July 31st. 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But right now, caller number 9 at 1-888-795-2222 gets a pair of tickets to the show. All concert tickets include admission to the OC Fair. Tickets furnished by the Pacific Amphitheater. Good luck dialing.
0: As we mentioned in the last segment, enrollment in California K through 12 schools is in free fall, which is causing some districts to come up with unconventional ways to get kids to show up to school, with Oakland Unified at the top of the list.
1: OUSD has an interesting concept to get the kids to actually show up to school. If you show up, you get entered in a lottery where you could win $5,000. Well, we're resorted to bribery. Let's see where it gets us. Here is KPIX in the Bay.
3: The Unified School District is trying some creative new ways to deal with a years-old problem. Too many students are just missing school every day. Well, today the district celebrated a graduating senior with a special surprise for showing up each and every single day. As Maddie White shows.
1: Now, did they hire Ed McMahon or Ed McMahon's ghost with the big check?
0: They would need a Ouija board if they want Ed McMahon.
3: As Maddie White shows us, the hope is to inspire other students to help reverse a troubling trend.
1: Forget going to better yourself, learn how to be a member of society, be with your friends, go to school because you might get $5,000.
0: Hey, the big spin would motivate me.
4: I'm going to give everyone a few seconds to think about this.
5: Every school day starts the same way. A teacher calling attendance.
0: No, no, no. In Oakland, doesn't it start by going through a metal detector?
5: Asking the simple question of who's here.
6: Yes, I was.
5: But in Oakland Unified, too many students have been missing from roll call. That's according to Dr. Cheryl Ingram with the Silicon Valley Equity and Education Institute.
1: I don't know if you really needed to have a whole study for that.
0: Now, wait a minute. During COVID, all of the teachers' unions told us it didn't matter if the kids showed up to school or not.
1: They, especially at LAUSD, the United Teachers of Los Angeles, fought like hell. They said, we did not need the kids to go back into school. It was unsafe to be going back to school. They need to be at home where they can learn about real life instead of their times tables.
2: Our learning spaces are special places.
0: Do you remember when that was said? I made the prediction on these very airwaves that that would come back and haunt them. Because let me tell you, it made me furious every time my parents were going someplace neat and they wouldn't take me with them because they were afraid that I would miss school. And now, from the point of view of the teachers, who the hell cares if you show up or not? Well, okay, then I want to go to Hawaii.
5: She aggregates school data.
6: Why don't they come back to the educational school system?
5: During the pandemic, chronic absenteeism peaked at nearly 53%.
1: And that's what the lax attendance that they were doing. Do you remember what counted as being here for Zoom school during COVID? If you turned on your camera once in an 8-hour day.
0: And they can't even get them to do that.
5: Since then, district number.
1: And it's not like they were out of the house. They couldn't leave.
5: Since then, district numbers have improved significantly. But for the black student population, numbers remain high.
7: New research from a local education institute shows that black students made up more than 41% of chronic absenteeism last year.
5: The district says it was within 3% of that number this year. Even more alarming, Ingram says black students now make up a smaller percentage of the district's students.
6: We've seen reports of the black population leaving Oakland.
5: And yet, at McClyman's High School.
8: Are you guys ready to hear who is our winner this year?
1: If you can't get them to show up legitimately, bribery.
0: It's like what they did during COVID when they were trying to get people to take the shot. Remember? They had a big spin of sorts.
1: Gavin went to the lottery museum to announce all the money we were giving away if you got the jab.
5: When her name was called,
8: let me get a drum roll.
9: Drum roll, drum roll.
8: Anna Jenkins. Woo!
1: Nobody did a drum roll. Nobody gave it up.
0: No, they didn't. They were all pissed that they didn't win.
5: Hannah Jenkins was always there to answer.
1: I mean, one of the last places you want to be walking around with a novelty $5,000 check is the streets of Oakland once you get out of school.
0: Oh, yeah. How long do you think it took before someone pulled a gun on her?
5: Hannah Jenkins was always there to answer back.
10: I was a little bit shocked that somebody else was going to, you know, win.
5: For nearly perfect attendance this school year.
11: She won $5,000. All right.
5: The high schooler was surprised with a check. She says her motive.
1: By the way, this isn't for excellence in academics. This isn't for any kind of excellence outside of doing the bare minimum of showing up to school, which you're supposed to do anyway.
0: Okay, how many armed guards do you think it took to get that girl to the bank?
5: The high schooler was surprised with a check. She says her motivation starts at home.
10: I was just coming to school because that's how my mom and grandparents raised me, to go to school even when you don't feel like it.
5: The award came from an Oakland woman who knows what happens when students stop answering roll call.
12: Because if you don't show up, it's harder to have post-secondary success.
1: Yes, if you don't show up to school, you don't learn anything.
0: Well, in some of these districts, if you show up to school, they don't even teach you how to read or write or do math anymore. All they teach you is to hate the Jews.
13: Did you experience that firsthand?
12: Dr.
5: Naisha DeWitt founded Oakland Natives Give Back.
12: This has been my life's mission.
5: With the goal of inspiring students to stay in school.
12: I dropped
1: with money.
0: Making it rain.
1: They're not even trying to use like candy. They're going straight for cashola.
12: I dropped out of high school when I was in the 10th grade out of Oakland Tech.
5: She faced adversity, but just like Hannah, she defied the odds. DeWitt now has 2 master's degrees and a doctorate.
12: All you got to do is show up. That's like literally half the battle.
5: Oakland Unified leaders are grateful she showed up today.
11: Thank you so much for all that you do for our kids. It takes a village, as they say.
5: District leaders.
1: Do you have any more $5,000 checks?
0: If she did, I'm sure the teachers union would take their cut this time around.
5: District leaders say they're doing more than just partnering with DeWitt's nonprofit to improve attendance.
14: Supporting sites to be able to build a bridge with families, communicate with them. Easy as like a broken down car can hinder you from, you know, showing up to a place that might be farther away.
5: Dwayne
1: And you can't walk your kids to school because the streets are all covered with illegally dumped garbage.
0: And you might walk through gang territory too.
14: Farther away.
5: Dwayne Bartholomew, who oversees the district's attendance, adds that the high cost of living is contributing to chronic absenteeism, something Dr. Ingram echoed.
1: What? By the way, Oakland is the only place in the Bay Area where property values are plummeting.
6: That's right. They can't afford like basic needs that they have in order to go to school.
5: And yet, in a district still trying to improve attendance.
1: Isn't that the whole point of the school bus?
0: Yeah, I guess people don't use those anymore.
1: I'm very aware that very few people use the school bus. I live near a high school that I have to drive past on my way home every single day. And I don't see a lot of buses around there, but I see a whole lot of parents jamming up Victory Boulevard to pick up their no good kids.
0: And I live around a bunch of retirees, so I don't see any school buses. The only thing I see are ambulances.
1: Now, my specific neighborhood does have a lot of retirees, and we live near a fire station, so there's an ambulance in my block every week. Usually at the same house.
5: And yet, in a district still trying to improve attendance.
11: You can win $5,000, and if not that, you can win $500. So that's gonna be a big deal for you, all right?
1: So wait, what do you get for the $500? That's if you show up once a quarter?
0: Maybe. Maybe. Who wins the year's supply of turtle wax?
11: You can win $5,000, and if not that, you can win $500. So that's a big deal for you, all right? So make sure you sign up, and more importantly, make sure you're in school every day, on time to class.
1: Not because you want to learn, but because you want to get paid.
5: Hannah never left.
10: I could invest it for in college and...
1: You know what? If this program really works, here, I got a great idea. 10 years ago, we spent $17,000 per pupil. Now we spend $28,000 per pupil. Why don't we just break the difference, because none of that money went to anything good, and give the students that $9,000 if they show up every day?
0: Would you do that on an Ed McMahon check?
1: Oh, of course.
10: I could invest it for in college and...
1: Oh, your parents are going to steal that money so fast.
0: Wait, she's not a child actor.
1: You think they're going to let her keep the $5,000?
0: Well, what do you think? She's being raised by Macaulay Culkin's parents?
10: I could invest it for in college and...
5: She now hopes more of her peers follow her lead.
8: Continue coming to school, guys. Yeah, even when you don't feel like it.
1: Well, it's a novel concept, everyone. Bribe the kids into showing up to school. That's what they're doing with the $5,000 lottery at OUSD.
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20: How often do you stop to wonder whether you should share something that's revealing, maybe even embarrassing, with a partner, a friend, or even your boss? In her new book called Revealing, The Underrated Power of Oversharing, behavioral scientist Leslie John says doing just that can help you deepen relationships that are vital to your life. 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

0: 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The Fix California Hour coming up after the news at 1. Let's go to Ann in Malibu. Ann, hello.
1: Hello, how are you doing? My name is Ann, Ann Kay here in Malibu. And you know it's required by state law for kids to be in school from age 6 through 18. So what are they doing on the streets?
0: That's a very good question. Because I remember when I was a student in California, K through 12, if you weren't there and you didn't have an acceptable reason as to why you weren't there, they were calling your house. They were messaging, emailing your parent. They were trying to figure out just exactly why you didn't show up to school. It wasn't like it was an optional thing. You were supposed to be there. And if you weren't there, you had to give a good reason why you weren't.
1: Well, that wasn't even an option back then. Email wasn't an option. You go to school. And so when you go to school, that's in many ways, they're your babysitter in a way. They kind of, you know, make sure you're okay, and they give you options to give you, get you a career. You know, many schools nowadays, like high schools, do not teach trades. So even though we need a lot of auto mechanics and carpenters, electricians, we're not getting that kind of training from the kids, because many kids are not good at math, but they're probably pretty good at fixing cars.
0: Yeah, that is part of the reason that kids aren't showing up to school. They don't think it's a good use of their time. And it's something that the schools have to wrestle with. The schools have to figure out, how are they going to make their campuses clean and safe and welcoming and enticing so that people want to be there? And right now, a lot of schools are struggling with that, particularly in the larger school districts like Oakland and Los Angeles in particular. And it's part of the reason why you have declining enrollment, because declining enrollment isn't just because people are moving to other states, although that is happening, and it's not just because people aren't having as many kids as possible.
1: You can't have declining enrollment. You cannot have declining enrollment because every kid is legally required in the state of California to be in school. How can you have declining enrollment unless, you know, folks aren't having kids anymore?
0: Because if the parents don't think that the schools are good, they'll put their kids in private schools. They'll homeschool their kids. They will figure out alternative means of educating their children as opposed to just sending them to the neighborhood public school. The public schools are in competition with other forms of education. And I would imagine that with AI and technology, they're going to be competing with even more sources of education than they were before. If they don't want to lose their pupils, if they don't want to lose their students to other schools or other forms of education, they need to get their act.
1: I guess elementary school, they stopped doing car shop or whatever, but they still had wood shop and plastics and electronics. Do you know of any school, public school, that teaches those three skills?
0: They were around when I was there, but I don't know if those programs have been cut since then. It's been a while since I've been in high school, but I would hope that they would have vocational training, because certainly those jobs do pay well. Thank you for the call. I appreciate it. All right, we've got two more hours coming up on the John Phillips Show. The Fix California Hour is next. Don't you go anywhere. Ken Kachigian joins us.

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9: 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I'm Jeff Vaughn from MonLICA. A new Politico poll shows Los Angeles Mayor Karen Bass in serious political trouble, heading into the June primary just 5 days away. The survey shows Bass leads the field, but is stuck well below 50%, with challenger Councilwoman Nithya Raman and reality TV star Spencer Pratt both gaining ground. KTLA reports Raman canceled a scheduled interview at the last hour last night, saying she bit and injured her tongue. The station reports they have extended a number of invitations to Mayor Bass, and all have been denied. Pratt did an interview with the station as recently as last week. Politico reports Democratic strategists now believe Bass will be forced into a November runoff. Javier Becerra has opened up a sizable advantage over his closest Democratic rival in the California governor's race, according to a new Public Institute of California poll, positioning him as the favorite heading into the primary. The PPIC poll puts Becerra atop the primary field with 23% of the vote, followed by Republican Steve Hilton at 20%. Both Becerra and Hilton have created separation from Becerra's closest Democratic rival, Tom Steyer, who registered in that poll at 15% support. Politico reports that outcome would then put Becerra on a glide path to succeed Governor Gavin Newsom, given California's overwhelmingly Democratic electorate. A new national poll is delivering rough news for two of California's biggest political names, that being Gavin Newsom and Kamala Harris. According to a survey highlighted by the New York Post, neither Democrat cracked 20% support nationally in the early 2028 presidential field, despite years of speculation about White House runs. Get news and insights at onlaca.com. I'm Jeff Vaughn on The John Phillips Show.
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18: In North Hollywood on the 170 northbound between Sherman Way and Roscoe Boulevard, we've got a new accident. Injuries involved in this. Right now, all lanes are going to be temporarily stopped. In Sylmar, a reminder that 210 West connector to the 5 northbound and southbound, that is still shut down with Caltrans work. Going to be that way until 3 today. And in North Hills, 405 North at Roscoe. Heads up, some wood pallets are in the left lane.
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9: And we continue at 1:05 in the afternoon on the John Phillips Show. 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
28: John, coming up, we have one of the strangest crime blotter stories of all time. A man crashes his Chevy Tahoe into a Simi Valley donut shop because it wasn't open.
9: That is a man that likes his maple bars. 800-222-5222 is the telephone number, 1-800-222-5222. It is our pleasure to welcome our next guest to the program. He is a former speechwriter for Presidents Nixon and Ford and Reagan. He's also author of Behind Closed Doors, In the Room with Reagan and Nixon. You can get him online at reaganandnixon.com and follow him on X at Ken Kachigian. Ken Kachigian, welcome.
29: Hey, John, thank you. Always great to be here.
9: All right, let's start out with the governor's race here in the state of California, where it looks like, in first place, there's a statistical tie between former California Attorney General Javier Becerra and former Fox News host Steve Hilton, with Tom Steyer, Chad Bianco, and Katie Porter behind them. Does that surprise you?
29: No, not necessarily. It's such a weak field all around. It's like, you know, it's pick and choose. Porter had some name recognition. She's writing on her name recognition from having run for the Senate and being in the Congress. So she's got a lot of support in Southern California. And Becerra is like, you know, who do you choose after the dregs from the Democratic Party are left? And then, of course, Tony Thurmond is sitting there at 1% because nobody knows who he is or what he does or where he's been. And Antonio Villaraigosa has had his best days gone behind him, although he's certainly one of the most qualified candidates running for governor on the Democratic side. He's much more qualified than Javier Becerra, by the way. He'd be much more qualified than Becerra running the state. And then, of course, Matt Mahan is just there's a

0: saying we have in my ethnic community called the cold oatmeal, and that's what Matt Mahan is, he couldn't break through it because nobody knew who he was, he's just bland. So Basir is all that's left, and you have a very high Hispanic voting bloc as well, and the Democrats have sort of coalesced behind him because there's sort of no one left to go with. So I'm not surprised, I guess, that's where it all is. And Steyer's ads, he's put over $200 million into this race, and they're probably some of the worst political ads I've ever seen. He's not a very attractive person, and he's probably insisted that he appear in most of his ads. And he's unattractive. He's unpleasant to look at, and his ads are they don't have any polish to them. Their message is awkward and they go in all kinds of different directions, so you don't know what single message he has other than they're shooting off in all kinds of different directions. And so Becerra is left with the other guys are all I'm just better than the other guys, and I'm all that's left.
1: What do you make of the fact that before Becerra became the front runner, it was clear to me that Swalwell was supposed to be the guy in that position, that he was the one that they were all going to get behind? Adam Schiff, the senior U.S. senator here in California, was one of the first ones to endorse him. Certainly, right. He was supported by the California Teachers Association, the SEIU, two of the most influential unions here in the state of California. Members of the state legislature were falling in line. It looked like he was going to be the guy. And then the allegations started coming out of the woodwork, where now it appears the guy might be a rapist and is certainly unethical on a variety of levels. We can say that with great certainty. The rape allegations, they'll be litigated, I guess, another day. However, he had a million and one red flags, and they should have been able to tell. At an absolute minimum, he didn't know anything about state government. He didn't know anything about state politics. According to one report, he showed up to Sacramento, where the Capitol Annex project is going on. He looked at it and he said, oh, are they building condos? He didn't even know that there was an annex project that was in the works. He was that ignorant of what was going on. And you look at Javier Becerra, and many of those same red flags are now popping up with Becerra, where you have any number of members of the Biden administration, some of whom are going out by name, like Susan Rice, who was a former top advisor in that administration, LaRosa, who was Jill Biden's top aide, saying that Javier Becerra was an embarrassment in that administration, that he would show up to these meetings totally unprepared, that Biden would ask him questions. He had answers to nothing, that they were embarrassed to be in the same room as him, and under no circumstances should this guy become governor of California. Nancy Pelosi, the longtime Speaker of the House, has a bad relationship with him because he threw her under the bus in a Democratic caucus meeting when they were trying to pass Obamacare. In addition to all of that, this is a guy who can't answer any questions at all with any specifics when he's talking about California politics or California policy. It's, we're going to get it done. We're going to roll up our sleeves. We're going to do the hard work. We're going to make things better. He can only talk about subjects in those terms. And I say to myself, there's no introspection that's going on within this party as to what mistakes you made getting behind Eric Swalwell, and you're about ready to repeat the same thing with this guy, Javier Becerra, who's about ready to sell you out, and he's about ready to cause all kinds of problems for that party. But it seems like they're ready to get on board with him, despite what just happened with Swalwell.
0: Well, The other thing about Becerra is that that his own chief of staff was they were stealing money from Becerra's campaign fund, and he wasn't even didn't even seem to be aware of it. He didn't even know they were stealing money from him. He was blind to them stealing money from him. I mean, he was asleep at the switch. He didn't even know what was going on in his own campaign. So that was a, add that to the list. And then I saw him, he talked about the bullet train. He said, well, you know, we're going to get that going again, but he didn't explain how he was going to do it. He was going to stop the way it was being done, the way it is done. Now we're going to quit wasting money, but we're going to quit wasting money, but we're going to get it done. And then he's going to, then he said he was going to help the farmers and get water to them. But he said, we're going to find a middle way to do it. But I don't quite know how we're going to do it quite yet. He's just plain vanilla. He's running the campaign in the precise way Joe Biden ran his presidential campaign in 2020. He's hiding away as best as he can. But if that may work in the primary, but you know, I don't think it'll work in the general when he's when he has to answer in a partisan way. What worked for Swalwell was he was anti-Trump, and he was conspicuously the anti-Trump, and he had all the Dems going for him. And they thought that they could ride him, even though he had all these red flags. But and they didn't. Maybe they didn't think they would it would all come out. But with Becerra, I think there may be a little shock the problem is, John, is that they just don't have any other horse to ride. They all have baggage. Steyer has baggage. Porter has baggage. And Matt Mahan doesn't have, he's bland and doesn't have anything to show for himself. And poor Villaraigosa doesn't have much of a public image anymore. So they're left with Becerra.
1: You wrote about this election recently in the American Spectator. And in Silicon Valley, the titans of the tech industry got behind Matt Mahan in a big way. And they thought he was going to be the Democrat who would keep the train on the tracks. He was the sanest one in the room. He was electable because he had a D next to his name and not an R. He had a good track record in San Jose. He was an attractive guy with an attractive family. That was the horse they decided to run with. And then it just never worked out. He was polling in single digits. I think there were maybe one or two polls where he polled in double digits, but it was the low double digits. At no point in this race was he in the first or second place slot. Why didn't they cut bait with him sooner and try for a Democratic lockout on the November ballot so they would end up with a candidate who would make sure the state didn't go off the cliff right as AI is exploding at a critical time for that industry?
0: It's just bizarre. The problem with Silicon Valley billionaires and is that they just are politically amateurs. They're politically inept. I don't know where they get their advice, their political advice. Maybe they get it from the same class of political consultants that keep doing losing campaigns throughout California over the last 20, 25 years. But they're just politically juvenile. And as I argued in my column in the American Spectator, is that if the billionaire class really wants to make a difference, and instead of getting trod upon and beaten upon as they do all the time, and they want to put their money to use like George Soros does, that they should have gotten behind the two Republican candidates in this race and tried to manipulate the process as best they could and raise up the two Republican candidates and suppress the Democrat vote work it to get Bianco and Steve Hilton to be one and two in this race and end up with the Republican candidates being one and two in the general, and then convince themselves, guarantee themselves to have a Republican governor. Instead, they put their money behind Mahan, and there would have made some sense to that if they also spread their money around to let's say elevate Chad Bianco along with Steve Hilton and elevate Antonio Rigoso and along with Mahan, and maybe put some money behind Katie Porter and put money against Becerra. So you get my point. If you split that Democratic vote and elevate the vote for Hilton and Chad Bianco, you might have had two Republicans running one and two and had the worst nightmare of the Democrats. But again, I just think they're politically naive and inept, and you could have had the billionaires really putting their money in a good place. But maybe next time, John, not this time.
1: We're speaking with Ken Kachigian, author of Behind Closed Doors, In the Room with Reagan and Nixon, available online at reaganandnixon.com. Let's shift gears here and talk about the L.A. mayor's race for a second. Earlier in the week, I posed the question to the audience, which candidate out of all the candidates on your ballot is exciting you the most? And almost to a person, the answer was Spencer Pratt. What do you make of him as a candidate in that L.A. mayor's race?
0: Oh, I'm really, I've been watching this. I watched him again this morning on CNBC. He's exciting. He's articulate. Yet the main thing about Spencer Pratt that all the other candidates don't have is that he has a message. And he has a singular message, and that's cleaning up, making L.A. sparkle again, cleaning the streets, making them safe, taking the homeless off, making it a L.A. business-friendly, cleaning it up in a way that the young people going to school and don't have to see the homeless naked and, as he pointed out, pooping in the streets. I mean, he creates visual pictures of what's going on in L.A. I mean, he has such a great message in that respect, and it's so counterintuitive to the political pap you get from normal candidates of you know, we're going to have vision and hope, and we're going to we're going to help people, and we're going to help the poor, and we're going to make things great for the working class. That's political pap. What he does is he's going to the heart of the sickness in Los Angeles. And yeah, I don't live there, but anytime I drive through there and I see what a miserable place downtown Los Angeles is, and I just don't understand how people can vote for Karen Bass or I can't pronounce her first name, Ms. Rahman, and understand how they see all the graffiti and the homeless and the dirty streets and of course it's driven away the Hollywood, the production there, and you see restaurants. He points out restaurants.

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1: KABC News at the bottom of the hour. I'm Jeff Vaughn from On LACA. Los Angeles has recorded the highest number of dog attacks on postal workers in the nation again. According to new U.S. Postal Service data, 77 mail carriers were attacked by dogs in Los Angeles during 2024. That's the third straight year that L.A. has topped the national list. California also ranked number one among all states, with more than 700 attacks reported statewide. Nationwide, USPS says dog attacks on mail carriers climbed to more than 6,000 last year. Postal officials are urging pet owners to secure their dogs before those workers approach their homes, warning that even friendly pets can become aggressive unexpectedly. More KABC News at the top of the hour. Get news and insights at onlaca.com. I'm Jeff Vaughn on The John Phillips Show.
2: In Sylmar, we still have that work zone, and the 210 West connector to the northbound southbound 5 is still shut down. They're doing guardrail repair. It's going to be that way until 3 today. We still have a sig alert in North Hollywood on the 170 northbound right after Sherman Way. That injury accident has the two right lanes blocked, and it stopped from Oxnard Street. And in Elysian Park on the 5 southbound at Stadium Way, that wreck's clear to the shoulder.
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0: 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And Randy, now that we've passed the halfway point of today's show, if you want to continue listening to us after we sign off at 3, that's easy to do.
1: 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Oh, no, we went from 10th to 12th place in the Apple Podcast Government Podcast, probably because we were off on Monday. 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
0: And on election night, we're coming back at 7.
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0: 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And right now it's time to open up the California crime blotter.
2: It's happened yet again.
3: I see. Time for the California crime blotter.
0: And Randy, this edition involves the donut shop.
1: And not the donut shop from Sacramento. If you're thinking that this involves our donut guy, it does not involve this lovely individual.
4: Glazed. A glaive on your chin now. Okay, you got glaive on and you still have donut hole.
1: Different donut shop owner. This time, it was a donut shop owner in Simi Valley who pissed off an irate customer by not being open yet.
0: Uh-oh.
1: And that irate customer decided to ram his Chevy Tahoe into the donut shop.
0: That's going to leave a mark.
1: For more on this, we go to ABC7. Eyewitness News.
5: A man in Simi Valley is in custody, accused of crashing his...
1: Ventura County, arrested.
0: I'm noticing a pattern here.
5: A man in Simi Valley is in custody, accused of crashing his car into a donut shop and then into patrol cars. Police say it's all because he was mad the donut shop was closed.
0: I wonder if alcohol was involved.
1: Guy had quite the Jones for a bear claw.
6: We can call him hangry. Eyewitness News reporter Leo Stallworth is live at the scene where the man is now facing felony charges, including attempted murder. Leo?
7: You know, Philip, just when I thought I had covered every story on the planet that could shock me, here we go again.
1: Leo's been around for a really long time, so if he's in shock... That'll tell you this is the crime Mad Libs that you just never expected.
7: Here we go again. And you're right. That suspect indeed facing a mountain of charges. The damage to the donut shop, as you can see, significant. The owner of the donut shop keeping the business open and dozens of donut eating customers have flocked in.
1: The donuts must be really good at this place because even though the shop has a giant hole in it, people are still showing up.
0: Now you're going to have an entire population of people who are going to show up to the donut shop and they're going to see a car right in the middle of it and they're going to be forced to eat healthy.
7: The donut shop keeping the business open and dozens of donut eating customers have flocked in. The business owner telling us he did not know the suspect. Police saying the investigation determining the suspect had allegedly intentionally driven his vehicle into the donut shop after becoming upset that it was closed.
0: You could tell just by the tone in his voice that he thinks this guy is a complete and total idiot.
7: Surveillance video from the donut shop captures the chaos unfolding around 3:30 this morning. The suspect is first seen walking toward the front entrance.
1: You know the phrase, time to make the donuts? That's why they don't open till 4.
0: When we work morning drive, we learn the hours of the donut shop like the back of our hand.
1: You learn two things when you work morning drive at this radio station. You learned that the donut shops, when they open, and you also knew that if you brought a box of donuts into the radio station, you better pick the one you want quick because Les Siegel was going to touch every single one.
0: God bless him.
7: Surveillance video from the donut shop captures the chaos unfolding around 3:30 this morning. The suspect is first seen walking toward the front entrance, picking up an object from a nearby table and violently slamming it onto the ground before walking away. Moments later, he returns.
1: Someone was mad.
0: So this guy had a full-on meltdown.
1: Yes. And the only thing that was going to cause that meltdown to go down was some sweet, sweet sugar.
7: He returns, appearing agitated, yanking repeatedly on the locked front door of the business, but it doesn't stop there. Video shows the man gets...
1: So he hasn't figured it out yet. I can't get in there. The donuts are there. This door is blocking my way. What should I do about this?
0: Okay, I don't even think this is alcohol. This guy had to be on drugs.
7: Video shows the man getting into an SUV parked outside, then suddenly flooring it, smashing straight into the front entrance of the donut shop. The driver then backs up, accelerates again, and repeatedly rams the business over and over.
1: Well, that'll tell you this was no accidentes.
0: Okay, but here's the problem. Let's think this through here for a minute. If the donut shop isn't open yet because the baker hasn't made the donuts, just because you ram your car through doesn't mean you're going to get any donuts if they haven't been made yet.
1: Maybe there's some day-olds in there he can scavenge.
7: Apparently trying to force the SUV completely inside.
8: Bang, bang, bang, so many times.
0: And just to be clear, he's not talking about gunfire.
8: Bang, bang, bang, so many times.
7: Donut shop owner, hang.
1: Now, usually when the victims of crime describe gunfire, it's pop, pop, pop. If it's car slamming into you, it's bang, bang, bang.
0: Duly noted.
8: Bang, bang, bang.
1: Well, I got to save you.
0: Congratulations, sir. You just made the board.
1: I'm going to call this different donut guy.
8: Bang, bang, bang, so many times.
7: Donut shop owner Hang Chow says he was in the back of the business.
1: Your last name is Chow and you make food? I love it.
0: Sometimes your name is your destiny.
7: Donut shop owner Hang Chow says he was in the back of the business when he heard the terrifying sound of the SUV crashing into his shop again and again.
8: Cooking, fry the donut in inside that dry a truck and run to the valley.
7: Simi Valley police say they received calls about a vehicle slamming into the donut shop just...
1: By the way, the one town you don't want to do this, Simi Valley, where not only do they have a well-staffed police department, but every single resident is a police officer of a different city. So they all know where the donut shop is, and it's close to their hearts.
7: Simi Valley police say they received calls about a vehicle slamming into the donut shop just after 3:30 this morning in the 1700 block of Erringer Road. Officers arriving at the scene quickly spotting a gray Chevrolet Tahoe with major front-end damage driving away from the business. Police say the driver refused to stop, leading officers on a short pursuit. Investigators say the suspect rammed a patrol.
1: So he's running away from the cops with his crumpled hood?
0: Okay, you're not that hard to identify in Simi Valley at that time of the day if your front end is smashed in and there's a donut shop with a hole in it in the shape of the front of your car.
7: Investigators say the suspect rammed a patrol vehicle before crashing into a wall at a nearby home. Officers then arrested the driver, identified as Frank Blessing. A person who asked not to be identified tells...
1: I think he's cursed.
0: I think so, too.
7: A person who asked not to be identified tells Eyewitness News, Blessing is a professional MMA fighter.
0: Okay, so he just has anger issues.
1: Possibly a little roid rage. But if you're an MMA fighter, what are you doing going after those empty calories?
0: Well, it's a good thing he took off, because if he stuck around, Hang would have been hung.
7: A person who asked not to be identified tells Eyewitness News Blessing is a professional MMA fighter. Though police
1: have, I don't think there's a lot of protein donuts.
0: No.
7: Though police have not confirmed that information, Child says during the violent destruction of his business, he stayed hidden in the back, terrified for his safety.
8: I don't want to come out because we're scared.
7: Now, when police say they attempted to arrest Blessing, he was combative, armed with a knife. They had to tase him to get him under compliance and arrest him. And again, as for the business, despite the significant damage, it remains open, and Blessing is facing a mountain of charges, including attempted murder, resisting arrest, and a host of other charges. Yeah, he's in a lot of trouble.
0: To say the least.
7: Live in Simi Valley, Leo Stallworth, ABC 7 Eyewitness News.
1: All right, that might be my favorite crime blotter of the year so far.
0: It's pretty good. 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

0: 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Let's go to Mitch in Camarillo. Mitch, hello.
1: Hey guys, how you doing?
0: Good.
1: Hey, I saw the video at this donut shop, that car crashing into there. It's funny. I've eaten at that donut shop. It's not that good. I'm not sure why the guy was compelled to drive through the front window, but I'm of the opinion that Simi Valley has bad donuts. I'm just telling you.
2: Which is surprising considering the makeup of the residents.
1: Well, I know. I have actually friends that are police officers in Simi Valley, and I was a bit surprised too. But, yeah, this place, it's a little hole in the wall. And
2: well, now it literally is.
1: I'm not sure. Oh, that's about all.
0: Well, maybe you should give them another try. I hear now they have a drive-thru.
3: Bang, bang, bang, so many times.
1: I guess I should. You guys have a good one.
0: Thank you for the call, sir. Let's go to Chris in San Francisco. Chris, hello.
4: Hey, I just wanted to get your opinion on the battle of the beards between Chad Bianco and Steve Hilton, where Chad criticized Steve for growing a beard to try to gain an advantage in the governor's race. Do you think a beard can make a difference? And have we ever had a mayor with facial hair? I mean, well, a governor.
0: Maybe that's what Katie Porter's missing.
4: She's got 4 days to grow one.
2: I mean, a totally different thing in a different context.
0: Yeah, well, it's not Cory Booker versus Tim Scott, is it? Let's go to Steve in Woodland Hills. Steve, hello.
2: Steve?
0: Steve, are you there, sir?
2: Are you on mute? Did you go potty?
0: Going once. Going twice. All right, let's reopen the blotter.
5: It's happened yet again.
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1: and Randy.
2: All right, this one involves illegal fireworks.
3: The LAPD did a big bust of illegal fireworks in South LA, and this time they didn't blow up the neighborhood doing it.
2: Now that's progress.
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4: Box after box loaded into multiple trucks. LAPD seizing a massive amount of illegal fireworks in South LA. Discovery prompting evacuation.
3: You guys got to pot down the music. Can barely hear Christine.
2: Sounds like she's at a disco.
4: Discovery prompting evacuation as the bomb squad worked to remove the danger. Welcome to the Fox 11 News at 5 simulcast on Fox 11 Plus. I'm Christine Devine. Took 5 truckloads to clear all the illegal fireworks, estimated to be worth up to $200,000. Fox 11's Rachel Aragon joined us.
3: And knowing the makeup of the idiots that live in Los Angeles, they were going to sell every single one by July 4th.
2: Oh, yes, particularly in the fire zones.
4: Fox 11's Rachel Aragon joining us live with the update there. Rachel.
5: Yeah, Christine, as you know, fireworks right now, of course, in the city of Los Angeles are, in fact, illegal, but they sheared.
3: Yeah, and we can totally tell that by the explosions that rattle my neighborhood every single day in the summer.
2: Sounds like Fallujah.
5: Sheer number of fireworks found inside this one residence here in South LA was deeply concerning, and also concerning thinking what could have happened if LAPD did not seize them.
6: It would concern me.
3: Well, last time the problem was LAPD did seize them and then put them in the bomb disposal unit, and then the whole neighborhood exploded.
2: Yeah, but look at how much they're dealing with this time, though. I mean, they could implode the Mirage in Las Vegas.
6: It would concern me. I'm a mother of 2 children.
5: Residents in South Los Angeles breathing a sigh of relief after police discovered over $150,000 worth of consumer fireworks stashed inside a home off East 85th Street.
6: It affects this community. If everything would have exploded, it would have affected a lot of people that live down this block.
5: Authorities discovered the massive cache of fireworks at the South LA home while in the process of serving a search warrant related to a domestic violence incident involving a firearm.
3: Okay, that's fantastic. They weren't even looking for fireworks. They were just serving a warrant on a domestic and found out that every single corner of his house was filled with explosives.
2: Okay. So this guy had a domestic dispute. They found the firearms, correct?
3: Yes.
2: Okay. With all of the explosives?
3: Yes.
2: How much damage can you do with a pistol if you have no fingers to pull the trigger?
5: While in the process of serving a search warrant related to a domestic violence incident involving a firearm.
7: Every room was filled with boxes and boxes of fireworks. Out of an abundance of caution, we evacuated the immediate area and notified our bomb squad.
3: Just to make sure that what happened last time doesn't happen again, let's get everyone out before we start moving these highly volatile explosives.
2: Probably a good idea.
7: We evacuated the immediate area and notified our bomb squad.
5: That bomb squad loading up at least 5 white box trucks of consumer fireworks. The amount even taking LAPD by surprise.
7: This is a very dangerous situation in that if there was a house fire or something that ignited those fireworks, that could be very dangerous for the occupants and the community members.
3: Do you think any of the local residents in LA care? No. We all know what the fire danger is, and yet every idiot in my block is going to light them up on July 4th.
8: The police came and said that for safety, they wanted everybody to evacuate.
5: 5 years ago, a massive explosion.
3: This is South LA or Oklahoma? There you go. They seized the fireworks and nothing blew up.
2: All right. Well, we're better off this time than we were the last time. We got one more hour coming up on the John Phillips Show. Don't you go anywhere.

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3: KABC News at 2 o'clock. I'm Jeff Vaughn from OnLACA. More on the four dead found in a North Hills home overnight. Police say they believe a mother shot and killed her husband, toddler, six-day-old baby, and then herself. LAPD investigating it as a murder-suicide. Anaheim police are investigating after two men were discovered dead at the Hotel Peppertree last night. Officers discovered the victims after receiving a welfare check. The deaths are being investigated as a double suicide. That Amber Alert for 5-year-old Delisa Fergoso is still active. Tonight, family and friends will gather in West Adams for an evening of prayer for her safe return. Police say Delisa was abducted by her father, Ruben Fergoso, after he killed the child's mother. He remains at large. A deadly hit and run on Los Angeles freeway turns even more chaotic when a Good Samaritan becomes a carjacking victim. Police say a pedestrian was killed this morning on the Normandy on-ramp to the 10 freeway in Arlington Heights. Investigators say the victim may have been hit twice. Officers say a delivery driver then stopped to help and tried blocking the ramp to protect the scene. But he was then carjacked. The pedestrian has not been identified. The CHP is investigating and searching for the carjacker. Governor Gavin Newsom is officially backing Karen Bass in the Los Angeles mayor's race. The endorsement comes days before the primary, scheduled for Tuesday. And as Bass faces growing pressure over homelessness, wildfire response, and lack of public safety. A political poll out today shows Bass in serious political trouble and stuck well below 50% support, with challengers Councilwoman Nithya Raman and reality TV star Spencer Pratt both gaining ground. The mayor's race is likely headed towards a November runoff. More KABC News at 2:30. Get news and insights at onlaca.com. I'm Jeff Vaughn on The John Phillips Show.
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5: A common sense Republican running for Congress in a seat once held by Adam Schiff?
6: Yes. Hi, I'm Scott Allen Myers. So many people have thought about leaving California, but I'm staying. I'm staying to fight back against the crushing costs, the tax burdens, and the outrageous social agendas. I believe our communities deserve leadership that puts families, safety, and common sense first.
5: Protecting our homes, our taxes, our safety, and our children? 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
6: I'm Scott Allen Myers, and I approve of this message. 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
5: A common sense Republican running for Congress in a seat once held by Adam Schiff?
6: Yes. Hi, I'm Scott Allen Myers. So many people have thought about leaving California, but I'm staying. 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
5: Protecting our homes, our taxes, our safety, and our children? 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
6: I'm Scott Allen Myers, and I approve of this message. 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
4: And we continue at 2:05 in the afternoon on the John Phillips Show. Mr. Randy Wang's in Culver City.
0: John, the advancements in AI have reached a new milestone. The stock trading app Robinhood will let the robot trade stocks for you and drain your bank account.
4: Hmm. Well, the robot couldn't do any worse than me. is a telephone number. 1-800-222-5222. It is our pleasure to welcome our next guest to the program. She is the chair of the L.A. County Republican Party. You can follow her on X at Roxanne Hogue. Chairwoman Roxanne Hogue, welcome.
5: Hi, guys. 5 days left. Are you ready?
4: Oh, yeah. I already voted a long time ago through the mail.
5: Well, I voted as well early, but I'm just excited for the first election in a long time where we don't know what's going to happen.
4: Well, let's start with the L.A. mayor's race, because earlier in the week, and I mentioned this earlier to Ken Kachigian, on Tuesday, I asked the question of all of the candidates on your ballot, which one are you most excited about? And almost to a person, the answer was Spencer Pratt. And it wasn't just people who lived in Los Angeles, people who lived in Orange County, people who lived in the Bay Area, people who lived out of state. He has struck a nerve with people, in particular, thanks to the viral ads that have gone all over the place involving AI, showing him as Batman and Karen Bass as the Joker, and other videos that have just been shared all over social media. People are texting them to one another. They're emailing them to one another. He seems to have cut through the noise in ways that many candidates this cycle, at least, have not.
5: Yes, but he's also done something. I'm calling this the sort of emperor's new clothes election. His ads are cutting through, his videos cut through, all because he's the little kid in the audience who sees the emperor going by stark raving naked and says, hey, that dude has no clothes on. That's what he's done for LA. And I think that's what's been so refreshing for those of us in Southern California and around the states that care about California.
4: It's been a long time since there's been a Republican candidate for mayor of Los Angeles who's been able to excite people. This cycle, you guys were able to produce one. How important do you think that is for you in terms of getting people to turn out and vote?
5: I think it's incredibly important. And I want to be very clear. Everyone loves jumping in front of a parade that's already making noise and looking good and saying, oh, pat me on the back. I did that. Spencer is unique. He is Spencer. And I wish I could take credit for him. But I'm more like a proud mama sitting off to the side going, wow, I wish all candidates could do that. Look, he not only is capable of diagnosing the problem, prescribing a solution, he is articulating for everyone both of those two things. And that apparently is very rare in a citizen candidate. He's jumped into this with both feet and done exceptionally well because he has very good instincts and skills.
4: I think there's also an element of people understand, not just Republicans, but independents, Democrats, people understand that Karen Bass has failed. Now, you may be such a partisan Democrat that you don't care. She's the Democrat in the race, so that's who you're going to support. But fine, they still understand that her programs aren't working. Project Inside Safe isn't working. How she handled the fires was an abysmal disaster. We're not going to be ready for the Olympics. Everyone knows how embarrassing that's going to be. And the thought of her just waltzing to re-election without anyone calling her out for her abysmal performance is just unfair. And the fact that he is in this race, win, lose, or draw, the fact that he is here calling her out for all of her failures in the debates, on these videos, in all of his media appearances is exactly what she deserves. Because every day that that woman wakes up and gets out of bed, she is humiliated by the fact that she has to answer for her record.
5: She has been, and really, the LA mayor position should be the sexiest big city mayor in the country. And instead, for a while now, it's been very meh, like, who's the mayor? Nobody cares. Nobody knows. I don't think anyone was excited to vote for her last time. No one was excited about Garcetti. No one was excited about, you forget who the predecessors are. But she has been spectacularly bad and undeserving before you even get to the Palisades fire. Let's just look at her performance on homelessness, which is the number one issue facing the city of Los Angeles. She's been worse than...
4: Are you with us?
5: Oh, yeah. Oh, so okay. Sorry. Did I lose you for a second?
4: I thought, yeah, you dropped for a moment.
5: She's almost as bad as her Kohl's gabardine polyester pantsuits, and they're pretty bad.
4: All right, let's look at the ballots that have come in so far, because right now the Republicans are actually doing quite well when it comes to people actually filling out their ballot and turning them in. Republicans are overperforming where they were in 2022 by double digits. The Democrats are underperforming by double digits. Why do you think it is that Republicans in California are getting their ballots in at rates that Democrats are not?
5: I hope it's because we're finally learning to play the game with the rules that have been set. You know, for too long, we've had 30 days of mail-in voting, and our side has gone, no, I'm going to wait. I'm going to wait till 5 o'clock on Tuesday. And that doesn't help anyone. And so I think there's been lots of conversations and people realizing, you know, mail-in voting is like taking a 3-point shot in a basketball game. You don't refuse to do those because James Naismith didn't intend for there ever to be a 3-point shot when he nailed the basket to the wall. You have to fight fire with fire. And remember, we've had some recent wins. We won on Prop 36, even in Los Angeles, overwhelmingly 70-30. We elected a replacement for George Gascon and Nathan Hochman, again, 70-30. And so people realize that their votes and their voices matter. And I'm glad that Republicans are heeding the charge and getting to work.
4: 2018, you recently took a tour of the facility, the Registrar of Voters facility in Los Angeles County. What did they show you and what was your takeaway?
5: I didn't get to take the tour yet. I shared Human Hamadi's tour. Mine is coming up. They have an amazing ballot processing center, not in Norwalk where the registrar is, but in City of Industry. They have 5 stations, and we're going to have volunteer observers at every one of those stations. If you want to sign up, you can go to lagop.org and look for the volunteer tab and sign up there. You get training and you get to go. We will have election law attorneys on call all throughout the state of California. The Republican Party will. But I think people should feel confident that when we all participate, our ballots and our voices will be heard. You know, the irony is that if you vote early in a mail-in election, you have time to combat fraud. Actual fraud. No one else can vote in your name if you get your ballot in the first 2 weeks or you get it done. And the registrar, notwithstanding whatever anyone thinks about the baked in the cake nature of motor voter and giving driver's licenses to illegal aliens and all those other things, but the people at the Los Angeles Registrar's Office actually committed to doing a very good job. They're incredibly responsive, and I'm looking forward to Tuesday night.
4: My attitude is also, bank your vote, fill it out, put it in the mail, turn it in, because you don't know what's going to happen on election day. You might get sick, your child might get sick, you may have to fly out of town on a business trip, there might be a SIG alert on the freeway, and you might not get home before 8 o'clock. If you intend on voting, get it done. It's the easiest thing in the world to do. And if you want to eliminate the possibility of something popping up that prevents you from having your voice heard, then just vote early and get it done with.
5: 100%. If you're excited by Spencer Pratt, and I understand that there's people who don't know that they don't live in the city of Los Angeles. Again, we have an interactive voter guide that'll tell you and show you exactly what's on your ballot at lagop.org. But if you're excited about someone in Southern California finally giving voice to all our concerns, vote today. There's no excuse. You can vote in person today. You can vote mail today. You can do a ballot drop today. You can go to the registrar's office with your ballot and hand it in. You can do all those things today. Look, the people who just had to evacuate Garden Grove and those leaking chemical tanks, I'm sure they didn't grab their ballots with them. The day you have your ballot is election day. Go to it, people.
4: In the governor's race, you guys have not made an endorsement, whether it be Steve Hilton or Chad Bianco. What is your advice to Republican voters or conservative-leaning independents or disaffected Democrats on who they should vote for governor?
5: Well, that's funny you should ask, because I have that advice on our website at lagop.org. The advice is you have one of two choices. There's only two people running for governor who will be able to buck the DSA, big union, and the people who run this state. That is Steve Hilton and Chad Bianco, the only two. Sweet little Matt Mahan, God bless his heart, but unless he becomes a Republican, he will never be allowed to govern in a way he thinks he should, because doctrinaire Democrats have one speed, and it is full tilt to the left off the cliff.
4: You guys have also made a number of endorsements in any number of subjects, including some of the local tax increases that are on the ballot in Los Angeles County. I assume that you guys came out against them.
5: I believe my response to every measure ever is no, no, no, no, and hell no.
4: And that would certainly apply to ER and TT in Los Angeles City.
5: If you lend a family member money and all they do with it is travel and buy diamonds and eat out while you're, you know, scraping together the money to get a smog check on your 2005 Toyota Corolla, at some point you have to stop lending them money. And we've long ago passed that point.
4: One of the questions that we frequently get emailed to us is what to do about judges, because so often we hear these stories about some horrible criminal who was let out early or given a lenient sentence, or a judge that was wackadoodle somehow had an influence on this person being out and not locked up behind bars where they belong. And people don't want judges who don't have an interest in public safety. They want to make sure the judges are fair, but that if someone is a danger to society, that judges keep them away from the rest of us. If you're not a practicing attorney, if you're not someone who's in that industry, in those courtrooms on basis, you don't know these people's reputations. You don't know if it's a good judge or a bad judge, and you certainly don't want to vote for someone who is bad at their job, and you don't want to vote against someone who is good at their job. What recommendation do you give to voters on how to handle the judges?
5: Well, in our handy dandy, easy peasy interactive voter guide, when they put in their zip code or their mailing address, they'll actually get a custom list of the judges that will be on their ballot. We made recommendations in almost every race. There were some that you know, there was no good option, but there were more than a few that my friends who are DAs or a former DA really understood that these people were at least able to follow the law and the Constitution. I was at a Federal Society lunch yesterday with a bunch of judges, actually, and someone whose kid is in law school said that the pipeline is going to be tough. You've, I'm sure, heard about the horrible things that are happening in medical schools. Well, now first-year law students are actually questioning whether prison should even be a thing.
4: When you were going through the judges and you were evaluating them based on their performance, based on their ideology, those sorts of things, how many of them popped up that scared the living hell out of you?
5: Well, so I went through the 550 candidates, DA friends and our former DA and people, who lawyer friends who know what they're talking about a little bit more. They're actually not the scariest ones. I think the push, everyone who was endorsed by DSA, the Democrat Socialists of America, they're the scariest people of all because they've fielded candidates for school board, for these innocuous small city council races, and that's their farm team for the takeover. And so if someone doesn't have time or doesn't even, you know, doesn't trust a partisan group, at least look at who DSA is endorsing and do the opposite of whatever they say.
4: And people think of Los Angeles County and they only think about Los Angeles City. Well, yes, it is the biggest city in the county. It is the biggest city in the state. It's the second largest city in the country. But LA County has any number of other incorporated cities that have their own elections. You guys went through and did the research in many of those elections as well.
5: Yes, we have a recommendation in Compton, in Long Beach, in Torrance, in Glendale. There are, and again, funnily enough, even though I'm the chairman of the Los Angeles County Republican Party, sometimes the choice was between, you know, a doctrinaire liberal Democrat and someone who would scare the pants off you. So in that case, we have to vote for the least bad option until we can get more Spencer Pratts into the pipeline and citizens who have something to lose, who are willing to step up, cough, Rick Caruso, cough, then we are going to be in the place where sometimes we do not endorse, but we recommend voting for a least bad Democrat.
4: Last question before you go. I want you to make a prediction. Does Spencer Pratt make the November ballot?
5: 100%.
4: All right, there you go. Roxanne Hoag, chairwoman of the LA County Republican Party. You can follow her on X at Roxanne Hoag. And if they want to take a look at your endorsements, how can they do that?
5: You just go to www.lagop.org. And again, it's like the waiter suggesting chicken or fish. You are free to vote for your best friend for whatever office you disagree with us on. But we've made it really simple and streamlined the suggestions and the endorsements by address. So you're not wading through a whole lot of other offices.

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2: 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You hit a ball in the gap, run. 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
1: KABC. KABC News at the bottom of the hour. I'm Jeff Vaughn from On LACA. Los Angeles has recorded the highest number of dog attacks on postal workers in the nation again. According to new U.S. Postal Service data, 77 mail carriers were attacked by dogs in Los Angeles during 2024. That's the third straight year that L.A. has topped the national list. California also ranked number one among all states, with more than 700 attacks reported statewide. Nationwide, USPS says dog attacks on mail carriers climbed to more than 6,000 last year. Postal officials are urging pet owners to secure their dogs before those workers approach their homes, warning that even friendly pets can become aggressive unexpectedly. More KABC News at the top of the hour. Get news and insights at onlaca.com. I'm Jeff Vaughn on the John Phillips Show.
2: Mid-City LA on the 10 westbound. Before you get to National Boulevard, got an accident blocking the right lane. You're tapping the brakes from at least Robertson. Also on the 10 eastbound after Normandy Avenue, they did get that crash cleared from the lanes. In Anaheim, 91 eastbound at Harbor Boulevard, they're clearing a wreck from the middle lane to the right shoulder. And heads up in Norwalk, 605 southbound before Firestone, some debris in the right lane.
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13: We've talked a lot about measles over the past year, but mumps has largely flown under the radar, even though it's been making a bit of a comeback as well. That's because fewer people are getting the MMR vaccine, which stands for measles, mumps, and rubella. The vaccine's been around for decades. It is effective. It is safe. What makes mumps outbreaks difficult to contain is that symptoms usually don't appear for 2 to 3 weeks after someone's been exposed. And that can make it hard to pin down where that exposure took place. And someone who is infected can transmit the virus to someone else before they are symptomatic. If you get sick, which could manifest like a run-of-the-mill respiratory virus or the telltale swelling of your cheeks and jaw, all you can really do at that point is to treat the symptoms and also isolate yourself so you don't infect anyone else. I'm Dr. Sanjay Gupta, helping you live a better life.

0: 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And on election night, Randy, you and I are going to be on the air. Well, I'm going to be on the air for 5 hours. You're going to be on the air for six.
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2: Tuesday
1: from 7 to 9 p.m. statewide. 790 KABC in Southern California, 810 KSFO in the Bay, and 580 the big KMJ in Fresno and the Central Valley. 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
2: Tuesday,
0: June the 2nd. Here with an update on the Oakland Police Department, Mr. Randy Wang.
1: After 23 years of being done deal yet.
0: After 23 years?
1: Well, you know one of the reasons why it's been this long. Let's not forget how we got to where we currently are. The former police chief of Oakland, LaRon Armstrong, was raising all kinds of red flags about how the person in charge of the federal oversight was getting paid a seven-figure salary to do so and had no incentive to lift the federal oversight. Shangi didn't like that, and so Shangi fired him.
3: Like, don't waste our time. We have a whole city to run.
0: And when she was asked for a reason as to why she fired him, her answer was essentially that she's a girl boss and can do whatever she wants.
3: I can get that.
1: So it's very possible one of the reasons OPD has been under this federal consent decree for so long is because the person in charge of it is cashing in and has no incentive to say that we're not in it anymore. Well, now that we're finally possibly on the other side of this, let's find out how we got here. Here is KPIX in the Bay.
4: Welcome in on this Wednesday. We begin tonight in Oakland, where federal oversight of the police department may finally come to an end after more than two decades. It was all the way back in 2000.
1: Oakland's police department was under federal oversight for two decades. Oakland school district was under state oversight for two decades.
0: Good job, Oakland.
4: It was all the way back in 2003 that shocking allegations of brutality and misconduct against a group of officers ended in a historic settlement.
5: And we are live overlooking Oakland, where a hearing just wrapped up to determine whether federal oversight is still needed. Within the last hour, the judge indicating he is happy with the department's progress and a final ruling will come in the fall.
1: Well, it's hard to commit police brutality when you don't arrest anybody.
0: They're not even allowed to chase criminals, are they?
1: They lifted that, I think.
5: And the fall comes after the department's federal monitor found for the very first time in more than two decades that the OPD has achieved compliance with all its required reforms. That oversight will...
1: It took 23 years?
0: Well, it takes some longer than others.
1: That's why I think something shady was going on here.
5: That oversight was a result of a class action lawsuit filed back in 2000. More than 100 people sued the city of Oakland, alleging they were abused by police. They specifically named four officers in that case. Those officers were known as the Riders, who worked in West Oakland. The allegations included racial profiling, assault, kidnapping, falsifying reports, and planting evidence.
1: So four dirty cops ruined the department's reputation for decades.
0: Well, for alleged dirty cops, who knows what the truth is?
1: Well, and to that point, they were acquitted at the criminal trial, but then the civil trial is what brought on this federal oversight.
0: Okay, think about the jury pool for that area. If they had a strong enough case to avoid being criminally convicted, meaning 12 people agreed that they didn't do anything wrong or they weren't guilty of what was being alleged by prosecutors, that tells me everything I need to know.
1: It's probably the most glaring example of getting acquitted criminally and then getting busted civilly since,
6: what's going on, America?
5: And in 2003, the city of Oakland agreed to a settlement that included a nearly $11 million payment and the placement of the police department under federal oversight. Now 23.
1: And somehow part of that deal is the guy in charge of the oversight gets paid seven figures.
0: I'm telling you, man, when you look beneath the surface on just about any subject in this state, it's someone getting rich.
5: Now, 23 years later, a federal judge is very close to deciding whether that oversight can come to an end. John Rimble spoke with one of the attorneys who filed the original lawsuit about where things stand and what happens next.
7: This should be a day of celebration in the city of Oakland, a day to recognize improved relations between the police and the citizens.
1: I don't know how you could say the relations are improved. Now when you call 911, they tell you to fill out a form.
0: If they answer at all.
7: But whether you believe that's the case or not depends on what neighborhood you live in and what your life experiences have been. The Oakland Police Department may soon regain its self-determination thanks to this report issued last week by federal monitor Robert Warshaw. It says the department is finally in compliance on all 51 reforms forced upon it by a lawsuit settlement brought by civil rights attorney John Burris.
1: At 51 different reforms?
0: Okay, but now that it's going to have local control, that means Barbara Lee's in charge, and that isn't good news.
7: At the time, he thought it would take about 5 years. Instead, it's been 23.
1: And yeah, if it was like we said it'd be 5 years and it was 10 years, that's on Oakland. I'm sorry. If they said it was going to take 5 years and it took 23 years, that tells me there was a grift here.
0: No, there has to be graft going on.
1: And this is the exact thing that LaRon Armstrong was talking about before he got bleep canned by you-know-who.
8: How are you?
9: Good. Love to shake your hand.
8: Yes, it's been amazing.
0: Thanks, girl boss.
1: And then the guy that she hired a year and a half later to replace him, he quit a year and a half into his tenure, and rumor has it, part of the reason was the federal oversight.
10: But at the end of the day, I chalked it up to...
1: Also, if you have the choice between leading Fremont and leading Oakland, you're going to pick Fremont 100 out of 100 times.
0: Unless you're 55, then you pick retirement.
10: But at the end of the day, I chalked it up to this is what change occurs. It's a slow process. We're talking about the changing the culture of a department, and everything I've read suggests that takes some time.
1: 23 years... It's a good possibility that every single person who was working at that department in 2003 doesn't work there anymore.
0: Well, that's like an entire career if you're the person doing the oversight. And if you're making seven figures, think about the amount of money that taxpayers have had to shell out for these people doing the oversight.
7: The lawsuit sprang from a case of some rogue cops who called themselves the Riders. They were alleged to terrorize the black community and were charged with planting evidence on suspected drug dealers. They were ultimately acquitted at trial, but a civil settlement put the federal monitor in charge of bringing change.
1: Higher for a criminal trial.
0: It's much higher. But keep in mind the jury pool here. These are 12 people from Oakland.
10: The police have to know that there's a watchdog over them, and that they are not totally, that they are accountable for their conduct. Without that, then they'll ultimately run amok.
7: But that raises...
1: They don't get to do anything.
0: No, they still work for Barbara Lee, and they have a police commission that she appoints the members of.
7: But that raises the question, who will now be that watchdog? Oakland created a citizens police commission to keep an eye on the department's progress.
1: The police commission is one of the reasons why when a police chief quits or is fired, it takes a year and a half before we even have new candidates, which, by the way, since Floyd Mitchell left to go to Fremont, there still are no candidates for who's going to replace him.
0: Well, Shang did try to warn us about the bureaucracy.
11: The bureaucracy is real.
7: But its funding is being slashed by nearly $1 million in the latest budget proposal. Kat Brooks leads a nonprofit called the Anti-Police Terror Project.
1: Oh, they always decide. Whenever there's a story about OPD or SFPD or SJPD, they talk to this lady, and it is, it's not great.
0: How much taxpayer money do you think this leech is getting?
7: Kat Brooks leads a nonprofit called the Anti-Police Terror Project. She thinks the federal oversight has been largely ineffectual, but she says someone needs to be overseeing the police.
9: Do I think that the federal oversight is the right mechanism? No, not really.
1: Do people who ask themselves questions and then answer them annoy you? Yes, they do.
0: A lot.
9: Do I think that the federal oversight is the right mechanism? No, not really. Do I think that we need some mechanism? Absolutely. And so anyone that...
1: Can I get an assist here?
9: Do I think that we need some mechanism? Absolutely. Absolutely. And so any...
1: Thank you, Shangi.
9: And so anyone that is celebrating there being no mechanism to hold OPD accountable either has not lived here very long, is not in touch with the people that feel the violence of the Oakland Police Department every single day, or they have amnesia.
7: Freedom Marley has lived in West Oakland for 18 years. She doesn't see a better relationship with law enforcement in her neighborhood and says if the police have stopped being aggressive, it's because they're now apathetic.
0: Oh, they are apathetic. If you want them to aggressively police the city to prevent crime from happening, then you're going to have to deal with some unhappy people, particularly criminals. If you tell the cops not to do that, they just sit around at the donut shop with the hole in the wall and they wait for the crime to happen. And then they tell the person to fill out a form online.
1: Well, and think about what's happened in those last 23 years. Not only has Oakland been under the federal oversight, but you had the combo platter of AB 109 letting all the prisoners out, Prop 47 letting all the prisoners out, and Prop 57 letting all the prisoners out.
12: I believe the police and the community have become numb to one another, and it could be because of the budget cuts, but when the, you know, when it wasn't the budget cuts, it seemed like that they were acting out even more, and I believe because of the budget cuts, they just don't care.
7: She said her son was...
1: If your 7-Eleven gets robbed after a street takeover, they might make it by the tomorrow to come take a report.
0: Oh, if I was a police officer for OPD, I would just be hanging out, waiting for the bad thing to happen, and then I'd go write a report, because that's what they want.
7: She said her son was shot back in the early 2000s, and she never even got a follow-up call from the police.
1: Oh, boy.
0: That's what you end up with when you have the attitude that Barbara Lee has, and the attitude that Sheng Tao has, and the attitude that that police commission has.
13: You may be
0: frightened. That's the result.
13: And I know how you feel.
7: It's left her feeling that the reforms being celebrated today will be superficial at best.
12: What was back in 2000 will continue on until somebody say, hey, let's change this whole thing. Let's tear this whole thing down and rebuild it from the top. Until we do that, it's going to...
1: What does that even mean?
0: I don't know. And again, to go back to a point that you just made, I'm sure many of the people who worked there when all of this went down originally are retired.
12: Until we do that, it's going to be, they might not be named the writers, but they're there.
7: Burris thinks the efforts to change the department have been sincere, and he says the numbers show that violence and racial profiling has diminished.
1: As also arrests have gone down.
0: Who looks at the crime situation in Oakland and goes, yeah, that's great. Yeah, we're making progress here. Ideologically, these people do not want criminals arrested. They believe that criminals act out because of economic circumstances, and we should have sympathy for them. And the problem is the shopkeeper. The problem is the homeowner. The problem is the middle-class taxpayer. Those are the problems. So if the criminals victimize them, well, it's because you have the haves and the have-nots, and we have to figure out a way to create economic parity, and that will prevent them from breaking the law. Well, fine, that's your attitude. What you support in reality is anarchy, because you can't allow people to rob people or shoot people or do all the things that the criminals do. And if you believe that that's acceptable behavior and you want the cops to look the other way like they're pro wrestling referees, then fine. But just understand that the result is your city is going to be a war zone.
1: What were the economic conditions that led the criminals to melt the basketball court?
13: Oh, my God. They melted the basketball court.
0: Good question.
7: But he agrees that there needs to be someone monitoring the operation to make sure that history doesn't repeat itself.
1: Nobody works there anymore that was there in 2003.
0: I love that the framing of this story is that the cops are the problem.
5: And the judge began today's hearing saying he is leaning toward ending that federal oversight at the next scheduled court date. That will happen on September 29th. That is if the department stays in compliance. Until then, the judge also plans to weigh the arguments from today's testimony. And coming up at 5:30.
1: So there you go. That's the latest on Oakland's police department finally maybe getting out of the federal oversight they have been under for 23 years.
0: It's the John Phillips Show.
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15: In Moreno Valley on the 60 eastbound after Frederick Street, we've got a new crash. It's going to be blocking the middle lane. Hawthorne 105 eastbound before you get to Prairie Avenue. Got that stall in the center divider area. In Pomona, 10 westbound before you get to Town Avenue, they've cleared that wreck over to the right shoulder. And Mid-City LA on the 10 westbound before you get to National Boulevard. Got the
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0: 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Let's go to Travis in Oakland. Travis, hello.
1: Hey, John. Cat Brooks bears more responsibility for the spike in crime in Oakland than just about anybody out there. And for the news to ask her what to do about problems with the Oakland police is like asking the fox what to do about the big hole in the door of the hen house. She's the problem. Cat Brooks has been the problem for years.
0: Well, it sounds like you're right on the money, because what she is advocating for and what the anti-police activists want is they want anarchy. And let me tell you, if you want anarchy, then fine. But what you're going to get is a city that's a war zone. So don't complain when you don't have any place to shop, you don't have any place to eat, and you have a population in decline, because no one wants to live like that, with the exception of the ideological radicals. Thank you for the call, sir. All right, that's going to do it for us today. We'll be back tomorrow at noon for another edition of the John Phillips Show.

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10: KABC. With 5 days to go until the primary election, Javier Becerra and Steve Hilton are still the favorites to advance in the race for California governor. That's according to the latest poll from the Public Policy Institute of California. Becerra, a Democrat, is favored by 23% of likely voters. Hilton, a Republican, is favored by 20% of likely voters. Nearly $80 million from big businesses, labor unions, and other groups is being spent by outside committees.
11: If you're in line at closing time, you can still vote. If your name isn't on the list at your polling place, ask for a provisional ballot. Your vote will be counted once officials confirm that you're eligible. And if you make a mistake on your ballot, you can request a new one. The last day to mail in your ballot was Tuesday, but you can still drop ballots off at any polling place or vote center. Make sure to sign your envelope so your vote counts.
10: A federal judge is questioning prosecutors about their plans for the upcoming Palisades fire arson trial. Daniel Martindale explains.
12: U.S. District Court Judge Anne Huang says she's concerned the government's theory on the case could confuse jurors or lead to a legally questionable verdict. Jonathan Rindernecht is accused of intentionally starting the Lockman fire on January 1st, 2025, which reignited into the deadly Palisades fire 6 days later. Judge Huang says jurors could find Rindernecht guilty of igniting the first fire, but not for the damage and destruction caused by the second fire. Rindernecht has pleaded not guilty to 3 federal criminal charges. His trial is scheduled to start on June 8th.
10: And Ventura County public health officials confirm a bird recently tested positive for the West Nile virus in the city of Ventura. So far, there have been no human cases of West Nile virus reported in Ventura County. Officials are now monitoring for mosquito breeding sites in the area where the bird was collected. Those are the headlines. I'm Sharon Reardon.
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17: In Riverside on the 60 eastbound before we get to Market Street, got a report of a hit and run trying to make its way over to the right shoulder. In Anaheim, 91 eastbound at Harbor Boulevard, got that crash cleared to the right shoulder. Still a little bit of slowing as you make your way past it. In Long Beach on the 405 south at Avalon, they're clearing a stall over to the right shoulder. And in Van Nuys on the 405 north at Roscoe, some debris in the left lane.
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1: 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I'm at Guy P. Benson. 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With us now, Andy McCarthy, Fox News contributor, former assistant U.S. attorney for the Southern District of New York, a longtime federal prosecutor, which will be relevant to this conversation, also a best-selling author multiple times over, Andrew C. McCarthy on social. Andy, welcome back.
2: Guy, great to be with you, as always.
1: I want to start with Iran. There was some breaking news earlier this afternoon from Barak Ravid, a reporter at Axios, who seems to be pretty well-sourced inside the administration. His scoop was that the United States and Iranian negotiators have reached a deal, but they need final approval from the president, approval from senior leadership. U.S. officials claiming the Iranians later came back and said they had the approvals and were ready to sign. Iran has not confirmed that from their side. U.S. negotiators briefed the president, President Trump, on the details of the final deal. He did not immediately sign off. Quote, the president relayed to the mediators that he wants a couple of days to think about it. So that's where it seems like things stand. I also read a report that Trump is running a lot of this past our allies in Israel. So I've been watching this with great interest and some trepidation and concern and some hopefulness over recent weeks. I know that you are watching it very closely as well. In your mind, where does this stand? And what are you looking for if the details of this thing do in fact emerge?
2: Well, I think there's two things, Guy, that are important to distinguish. I think what we're talking about here substantially is some kind of an agreement that both sides can come away saving face to stop the ongoing fighting, the ongoing conflict. That's very different from a binding agreement between two countries.
1: Right.
2: You know, we talked a lot during the Obama-Iran nuclear deal, and one of my big complaints about that was we seemed to be end-running the Constitution. In fact, they actually did a bit of legislation back then that was designed to kind of countermand what the treaty clause requires to make something a binding agreement between nations.
1: So, and by the way, the Republicans who did that were accused of, like, treachery or even treason by some on the left. But go ahead.
2: Yeah, well, I accused them of Constitution shredding myself. So I was attacking it from a different direction. But
1: yes.
2: My point is that if anything about whatever he's going to do is going to be binding in any way, it's got to be something that can be enacted or adopted or ratified as a treaty under American law. Otherwise, it's just, you know, it's
1: temporary,
2: another,
1: right? It's just sort of like, you know, right? It might last a while as long as he's president. But the other thing is, Andy, just to jump in here, my understanding, and we don't know exactly what is and is not a part of this, let's say, phase of a deal, but this is not, based on my understanding, the actual final deal. It is a deal to get to a deal that would punt everything by 60 days to hammer out some of the thornier questions, and there'd be some agreement stuff up front. That is at least how I have read this. We don't know that for sure, but this would be like a preliminary step one of a deal ultimately that I think would have to, if it were to become a treaty, go through the process that you're talking about. But this is, at least as far as I know, a temporary agreement that's being reported.
2: I think that's an excellent point to make, because I can't remember if the Gaza thing was that a 21-point plan or a 14-point plan. But so far as I know, we're still on step two. And what we were talking about back then was, you know, we'd implement step one and then we would proceed right on to the ensuing steps. And we never, you know, proceeded beyond the first step. And there's nothing, as I said, you know, the reason for stressing the difference between something that's ratified as a treaty and something that's a mere executive agreement is the latter is not enforceable. And it's basically a political arrangement until the people who participate in it decide not to participate anymore. And there's nothing binding about 60 days.
1: Yep. So I will be very interested in the particulars of this and what the initial stage would look like. And then if it's 60 more days, then what? I, again, want to keep my mind open, and I'm hopeful on some level. I'm also concerned because of the nature, not of Trump, but of the Iranian regime in particular. And we'll see what is achieved or achievable and what isn't. And then we will make assessments accordingly. Andy, I want to turn to this story that we touched on yesterday, and I was chomping at the bit to ask you about it. We previously had you on the show to talk about a man who's a leading congressional candidate in New Jersey, your home state, and he is, at least according to some polling, at the top of the list for Democrats to become the nominee in a blue district. His name is Adam Hamawi. And last time you and I spoke, it was about his relationship with the so-called blind sheikh, who you helped put behind bars for life after his role in the World Trade Center bombing in 1993, the first Islamist attack against the World Trade Center. The blind sheikh had a translator and a confidant and a friend who was Adam Hamawi, who is now running for Congress in the United States. And he testified, this man did, at the blind sheikh's trial as a witness for the defense. So you and I had talked about that. Here's a new detail that was just reported this week by Jewish Insider. In 1994, this same guy, the congressional candidate running as a Democrat, Adam Hamawi, traveled to Bosnia for what he called volunteer work with a foundation that was subsequently discovered to be an Al-Qaeda front group by the United States government. It was dissolved because it was a terrorist group. And during that same period, this man also maintained the friendship with the bombing mastermind, Omar Abdel Rahman, and as I said, testified as a defense witness at that trial. So there are two pieces here to unpack. There's the blind sheikh connection, being a friend and a translator and a witness for him. And then this additional revelation that he went over to volunteer for a group that, whoops, turned out to be Al-Qaeda, Andy. A couple of red flags here, I would say. I wonder what you make of it.
2: Well, I find it very interesting, Guy, because the case that we convicted the blind sheikh on was kind of a two-phase thing. One was the World Trade Center bombing, and the second phase was this New York City landmarks plot where they were planning to do simultaneous bombings of the Lincoln and Holland Tunnel, the FBI's Lower Manhattan headquarters, the UN's complex, an American military facility. So we were able to infiltrate that plot with an informant, which is why we were so well informed about it. And the thing I find very interesting is because they were really caught by an informant who was making tapes, they decided to try an entrapment defense. And what they claimed was that they had been hoodwinked by the government's informant because they didn't intend to bomb New York. What they planned to do was go to Bosnia and participate in the jihad in Bosnia. This was a very hot number at the time, and it was actually...
1: Hang on. Their actual defense was, oh, no, we were definitely planning terrorism just somewhere else.
2: If you're on tape building a bomb, it's hard to...
1: yes. I know that wasn't for Americans. That was for Bosnians.
2: So they said they were training for Bosnia. And, you know, the background for this is it's less crazy than it sounds because Al-Qaeda was born out of the jihad in Afghanistan against the Soviets. So this phenomenon of Muslims being called by, you know, fundamentalist leaders. Another thing I find very interesting about this is we knew very little about Al-Qaeda at that time. I don't think we knew that Al-Qaeda was called Al-Qaeda until around 96 or 97. But the blind sheikh knew Al-Qaeda, and it turned out that we had a tape. We didn't realize the reference that he was making was to Al-Qaeda because we didn't know enough at the time. But they definitely had Al-Qaeda units. And the interesting thing with that, what they ought to be asking Dr. Hamawi about, is that when bin Laden, when the Soviets left Afghanistan, what bin Laden decided to do was take the jihad against America, which he regarded as the head of the snake. There was a lot of push in jihadist circles back then that they ought to, you know, take the battle to Israel. And bin Laden was big for, let's go for the, as he called it, the great Satan.
1: Right. U.S.
2: And the point being, though, they wanted to have a global jihadist approach where they could hit not only American targets, but American allies and American interests around the world. And it was thought to be an effective strategy to have jihadist activities in places like Bosnia, because you could not only achieve whatever objectives that they had in that region, but their idea was that any time that you're training up jihadists, they're then trained and you can use them anywhere.
1: Okay, so something you just said, Andy, is fascinating and actually disturbing to me, and I want to make sure that I'm hearing this correctly. Let's take a very quick break, because I have to, and then we'll come back with Andy McCarthy, continue this important discussion on The Guy Benson Show.
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0: love this place. I've been surfing here since I was a kid. Now, seeing my grandson out on the water, it means everything to me. Watching him and taking in the blue waves, the sea breeze, the blurry horizon.
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1: And then, in 1994, this same guy, Adam Hamawi, ended up volunteering, quote-unquote, for a charity, quote-unquote, that was later discovered to be, in fact, an Al-Qaeda front group. It would seem to me, and I don't want to definitively say this, Andy, but just having a few synapses firing here in my brain, it would seem to me that the Bosnia connection and Al-Qaeda, given this man and his relationship with the Blind Sheikh, that cannot be a coincidence.
2: Well, it sure doesn't sound like a coincidence to me. I'll let me throw in a couple of other things, Guy, that I think help connect the dots here. If you were a young guy like Hamawi was back then, the most prominent people in jihadist circles in the United States at that time and in the New York area were the Muslims who had gone to Afghanistan to fight the Soviets. So if you were a person who wanted to have prestige in these circles, the ticket to that was to go someplace where you could participate in the jihad, not just talk about it, go there and participate in it, partake in it. Those people were basically considered the elites in this movement. The second thing I think people should know about somebody who has a relationship with the Blind Sheikh, and we're talking now, you know, circa mid-1990s, when the Blind Sheikh came here, around 1989, 1990, he was already a famous person in these circles because he had issued the fatwa, which is the Sharia edict, approving the murder of Egyptian President Anwar Sadat in 1981. So he was already a globally infamous character. And one of the things that Hamawi was asked to testify was the Sheikh's many calls on people for the murder of Sadat's successor, who was Egyptian President Hosni Mubarak. One of the things he was called to testify about was whether he remembered hearing a conversation between the Blind Sheikh and a government informant on the subject of killing Mubarak. And it was a very plausible conversation to be having with Omar Abdulrahman because he himself bragged about having issued the fatwa on Sadat. So that's the circles that Dr. Hamawi was running in.
1: Yep, and now he is a candidate as a Democrat for the United States Congress, and I would imagine if you were to ask him about all of this stuff, my guess would be we would hear a lot about Islamophobia, but I think given his connections and the Al-Qaeda situation that we just learned about and his buddy, the Blind Sheikh, arch-terrorist, it's not phobic to ask questions about that of anyone, especially someone who would like to serve in Washington, D.C., representing hundreds of thousands of people in the state of New Jersey, which is a state that lost a lot of people on 9/11, for example, and certainly would have lost a lot of people if the various plans that the Blind Sheikh had in store for New York City had come to full fruition. Andy, very quickly before I let you go, this alleged slush fund from President Trump to January 6th people, this big pot of money. I know that there are a lot of Republicans who are very uncomfortable with this. To me, it looks absolutely bizarre and indefensible. What do you make of it? Is this legal? Is this ethical?
2: It's not ethical. I don't think it's illegal. The Justice Department has we've called this a slush fund in a different context before, Guy. Remember when Obama was trying to tie up the Iran nuclear deal, he tapped into the Justice Department's judgment fund, which is the same thing I think that Trump is talking about using here, in order to pay cash to the Iranians. You know, those pallets, the famous infamous pallets of cash. That's the source of this. So these funding mechanisms do exist. The executive branch has control of them. Congress can enact law to limit what the presidents can do on this, but this is not a new thing. And, you know, the Democrats were not as upset about the judgment fund when it was Obama tapping into it. No. I say that as somebody who is vigorously opposed to what Trump is doing here. But
1: you're being critical of both is what you're doing, yeah, which seems to be in order, at least in my mind. Andy McCarthy, Fox News contributor, longtime federal prosecutor, a lot of details there in this conversation. Very, very relevant. You can read his books. You can read his writing.

0: 790.
1: The latest threat from the U.S. Department of Homeland Security could halt international travel at LAX. Daniel Martindale with more.
2: DHS Secretary Mark Wayne Mullen is threatening to pull federal customs officers from airports and sanctuary cities. Mullen first brought up the idea earlier this year. He now says he's drawing up the plans to follow through with it. He's facing pushback from within the Trump administration, with Transportation Secretary Sean Duffy recently telling Congress he's against shutting down air travel due to political disagreements. L.A. Mayor Karen Bass says she spoke with Mullen and seriously doubts he would follow through with his threat.
1: Another Orange County mother could face charges after her minor son was arrested for allegedly riding an illegal electric motorcycle recklessly in Newport Beach. KTLA reports the mother will now be referred to the Orange County District Attorney's Office because of her son's prior incidents and documented history with his parents. Those are the headlines. I'm Sharon Reardon.
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5: In Riverside on the 60 eastbound before we get to Market Street, got a report of a hit and run trying to make its way over to the right shoulder. In Anaheim, 91 eastbound at Harbor Boulevard, got that crash cleared to the right shoulder. Still a little bit of slowing as you make your way past it. In Long Beach on the 405 south at Avalon, they're clearing a stall over to the right shoulder. And in Van Nuys on the 405 north at Roscoe, some debris in the left lane.
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0: talking about the issues you care about. Guy Benson.
1: In our first hour today, Chad Wolf joined us. He's the former acting DHS secretary, fired up today on a number of subjects. Here's part of that conversation. I do want to ask you about a few things here. You tweeted something on X that was a little surprising to me because you're pretty mild-mannered most of the time. And you said this, quote, "I do my best to voice my opinions in a responsible and professional way, even during challenging moments. But I want to address this post directly." This was a post from Chuck Schumer. "As former acting secretary of the department you are so viciously, irresponsibly, and callously slandering, let me say this directly to you, Senator Schumer, go to hell." So you did not mince any words there. What caused you to engage that way, and what was Schumer saying that was so problematic in your mind?
2: Yeah, it was a post by the senator about ICE, about how they're attacking sitting member or senators there, senators that he serves with, which we all know is just a farce. It's not true. Those members are, you know, put themselves in front of ICE and say they're protesting, but they're not. They're trying to disrupt ICE, operations. And unfortunately, Senator Schumer is just the latest in a long line of Democratic members who want to try to convince the American people that ICE is not doing a very noble mission, a mission given to them by Congress. And if they're going to go out there, as Nancy Pelosi has done, and call them the Gestapo and stormtroopers, and again, this is Senator Schumer in his latest attempt, although he has said worse. I when I read it and I saw it, I just said no more. Like, this can't be reality when we are going after law enforcement officials in such a way. Because their intent is to do a couple of things. One, it's to discredit ICE, but two, it's trying to turn the narrative in the American people and their supporters very specifically and convince them that ICE is somehow illegitimate and doing illegitimate things. They're not targeting sitting members in the Senate. They're not doing that. But yet that's what Senator Schumer is trying to peddle to the American people. And I'd had enough of it and wanted to call him out on it.
1: By the way, speaking of Schumer and his deeply irresponsible rhetoric, I go back to March of 2020. Chuck Schumer, this is a callback to what we were just discussing, this alleged, apparent, thwarted swatting incident at the home of Amy Coney Barrett, one of the conservatives on the Supreme Court. In 2020, Schumer went to the steps of the Supreme Court and directly threatened some of the justices by name on abortion. He said, "You have released the whirlwind and you will pay the price. You won't know what hit you if you go forward with these awful decisions," which was a threat. And it got a rare rebuke. That actually elicited a rare rebuke from Chief Justice Roberts directly at Schumer. But this is what he does. And because so much of his party hates him, because he's sort of an old school Democrat and he's a Zionist, wink, and you have people who've protested at his house, including, by the way, Zohran Mamdani, now the mayor, was getting himself arrested outside of Schumer's house just after October 7th in preparation for something that the Jewish state might do to defend itself. Schumer's in a tough spot. He knows that the party's changing and the base hates him. And so I guess he's decided that these are the types of things he has to do. My full interview with former acting DHS Secretary Chad Wolf, available online at GuyBensonShow.com. 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When we come back, the home stretch, Cookie has some beef with the rest of the team. Surprise, surprise. We'll delve into that coming up.
0: In the swamp, not of the swamp. Guy Benson.

0: 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The Declaration of Independence is an extraordinary document because, in just a few paragraphs, our founders declared a revolutionary truth. 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
3: In Riverside on the 60 eastbound before we get to Market Street, got a report of a hit and run trying to make its way over to the right shoulder. In Anaheim, 91 eastbound at Harbor Boulevard, got that crash cleared to the right shoulder. Still a little bit of slowing as you make your way past it. In Long Beach on the 405 south at Avalon, they're clearing a stall over to the right shoulder. And in Van Nuys on the 405 north at Roscoe, some debris in the left lane.
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2: 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Bonus Benson on the weekends. Well, before we get to some airing of grievances from one member of our team, it won't surprise you who that is. We'll let her introduce herself and air her grievances in a moment. I do want to first get her review. This is something that we did not get to cover yesterday. It's something I was curious about. Last week, she was gearing up to be a highly involved parent as her daughter was going to be one of the co-stars in her school musical, Grease. And Christine was going to bring along Judgy Joyce, the grandmother as well, who is famously judgmental of such things. Christine, what is your review

0: Grease and Megan's performance.
1: Okay. Oh, gosh.
0: That's a long pause.
1: Yeah,
0: that's
1: so pause. Bobby was not really thrilled with me the last time we spoke about this, because I think I said that everybody stunk besides Megan. And he's like, we don't know who listens to this show. And, like, what if one of their kids... I was just like, I just don't think that's a possibility.
0: Well, nevertheless, tell me more.
1: I see what you did there. Mm-hmm. Usually I don't catch on.
0: You'd catch that listening to the podcast. Yes. Wait a second, that's a Grease lyric.
1: She was phenomenal. I mean, she was... Have you seen Grease? Did we talk about that?
0: I know a lot of the songs. I think I may have seen the movie a long time ago. Is that Travolta and Olivia and John?
1: Yes. Yeah. So the play is a little different than the movie. And Megan's role was Marty. She was one of the pink ladies. In the movie, she's not as big of a character, but she's actually a bigger character in the play, and she gets her own solo. So Megan got to sing a song called Freddie, My Love. And you guys, like, I just got to fan out for a second. People were, like, turning around to find me or Bobby. Like, the teachers, everybody was saying, like, oh, my gosh. Like, we did not know the stage presence, the voice, the happiness that Megan had up there.
0: Like, so you were shocked. You were shocked by your own daughter being good, just like you were shocked seeing me on stage live. Twice, actually. Every time you see me, you're like, oh, my gosh, he's good. You're saying the same thing about your own child here.
1: Well, so what I think Bobby and I concluded is that most people, like, when they're good at something, they don't necessarily need to brag about it. But, like, if I was on stage or if I knew I was good at something, anything, the whole world would know about it. So I think that's why I get surprised when I see other people, like, that are really talented, including my radio host of almost 10 years and my daughter of 13 years.
0: And so are you going to become a stage mom at this point?
1: Well, we're already putting her into, there's actually a really big theater company right by us. So we're putting her into a theater camp this summer. We are putting her into voice lessons.
0: Oh, are becoming, you are going to live vicariously through your child, and you're becoming a stage mom.
1: Yes. No. I don't want to be a stage mom.
0: I heard a strong yes there, actually.
1: No, I want to be a momager.
0: What is that?
1: A mom,
0: like,
1: who's a manager.
0: And a momager.
1: Yeah, like, think of Kris Jenner, who manages all the Kardashians.
0: Oh, that is quite a role model.
1: Well, yes, actually.
0: Are you aware of how the first daughter got famous?
1: Right. So... yeah, okay.
0: Back away from that one, maybe.
1: Okay. I'm
0: People
1: trying to
0: can
1: think.
0: Google that if they're unfamiliar.
1: What's another famous mom who... okay, I will find a better example, but take that part away. Look what she's done with all of the girls. You know, she is probably the best momager out there. Now, I know there were a lot of stage moms that, you know, these daughters wind up writing books down the road about how much they hate their mother. Mm. That's not going to happen with us.
0: Oh, you'll be a sane, normal, composed one.
1: I can't even say that yes with a straight face. Yes, I will be. I will be. If she wants it. Now, right now she does. Like, she really wants to pursue this. That's why we're going to put her in the voice lessons. You know, this isn't something that I'm forcing her to do. She has a lot of raw talent, but we've got to I'm already sounding like a manager. We got to take that raw talent and turn it into something like magic.
0: She's going to be crying as she approaches the voice lesson for, like, lesson number 6. You're like, now you get in there. We've paid good money for this. You're going to be a star for your mama.
1: Well, I am trying very hard. There is Megan had taken voice lessons during COVID at this woman's home. And now this woman is about to be on a very, very big reality show. And so I reached out to her to see if she would take Megan. Now, she's really not taking a ton of clients anymore because she's about to probably be her own star. But I'm going to keep on working at it, because then maybe that reality show would film Megan. You never know. So I've got a lot in the works.
0: Yeah, you got a lot cooking here. Mm-hmm. By the way, has that major network gotten back to you yet about the house?
1: No, not yet.
0: Really?
1: Mm-mm. So that might not. But like I said,
0: and we're not naming the network, but we're just all waiting to see if you are a survivor of this process, this vetting.
1: Guy.
0: What? I don't want people spying on you like Big Brother or something. We're not going to do that here. Okay, you did not mention, by the way, the rest of the production of Grease, the rest of the performances. Are you going to pass on that?
1: We'll take a pass on that.
0: Okay, so you don't want to bully someone here. And so you had some guest hosts in, right? I think there was a Shalhoub sighting. I think we had a Harry Hurley situation as well. And you are concerned about your mentee, Christine, your own mentee.
1: He bullied me and, like, embarrassed me in front of...
0: Wait, would you consider yourself a momager, if you will, to Dylan?
1: No, I think I'm his mentor.
0: Okay.
1: Right. I would feel safe and confident saying that I definitely am his mentor.
0: And mentor. But you're not sure that these outcomes are going well for you.
1: Well, that I blame you. I mean, that he is listening and watching what you...
0: Well, at least someone's listening to this show who works on this team, who books guests.
2: That's right.
0: Like you were pitching a topic this week that we had done the previous day.
1: I knew you were going to bring that. I knew that is not fair.
0: No. That's actually not fair because you did not remember that we had done it even when I reminded you.
1: Because we didn't do the whole thing. There was two parts to it. Mm-hmm, and we didn't do one. Dylan, did I not say this morning on our morning talk that he was going to bring that up?
2: Yeah, you did. You did. But I mean, I think you're just aware of your own. Your own shortcomings.
0: That'd be the first time. But okay, back to the bullying. Back to the bullying here.
1: Mean.
0: So you're concerned. What did Dylan do? And apparently this also rubbed off on the host, the guest host,
1: and Joelle.
0: Joelle
1: so,
0: too.
1: Yeah. So in the group chat that I created between Dylan, myself, Joelle, and Tom Shalhoub, we were talking about topics, and then Tom does enjoy a fun home stretch. He likes to get involved in it. So we were talking about different ideas, and I said, "Well, after watching my daughter in the school play last night, I've decided my time has come to be a momager." Then I wrote, "Can a gal retire at 44? I'm asking for a friend." I guess I can't.
0: Like a 44-year-old friend?
1: Now, Dylan responds, "Oh, Megan will love that." Joelle responds, "So you're entering your Kris Jenner era, see."
0: So the bullying is coming not just from Dylan, but also from Joelle.
1: Yeah,
0: say it ain't so well.
3: Nice. I see what you did. That was good.
1: I actually got that, too. By the way, we didn't cover that one topic, so I wasn't necessarily forgetting that we did the other topic. But anyway.
0: We did cover the topic, for the record.
1: No, not the other part of it. No, we didn't. Okay, anyway.
0: We can go to the rundowns. It's in writing and then on audio. I mean, we could absolutely relitigate this, but like...
1: I knew you were going to bring it up.
0: Take the L. So what was the... That did not sound like bullying from Dylan at all.
1: No, it gets worse.
2: That's right. Oh.
1: This is what Dylan writes in the chat with Tom Shalhoub. I missed the episode of the Kardashians where Kris Jenner was passed out in an inflatable pool in her backyard with a few empty bottles of Grey Goose.
0: Wow.
2: I mean,
1: it's not funny.
0: No, she'd have a much nicer pool. Kris Jenner, that is. Yeah.
3: Christine, I don't think it's a crime to laugh at a really good joke. All right.
2: Right.
1: Do you see what has happened
2: here? That's right. Not illegal.
0: What I hear is people loving life and enjoying humor and camaraderie. Christine, that's what I hear.
1: Mm-hmm. Now, the next day.
0: I hear joy.
1: The next day. Oh, wait. What happened the next day?
2: Well, the next day. Well, okay. So.
1: No.
2: You got to let me. You got to let me.
0: Dylan, one at a time. Dylan.
2: Guy, when. Surprise, surprise. When you were gone, guess who had to call out sick for a day?
0: Oh.
2: Yeah, Cookie. Cookie had a call out. I mean,
0: by any chance, is that the call out in question? Do we know? Can neither confirm nor deny. That was something I was not aware of.
2: That is a new detail to the lore. She mentioned that she was dealing with a fever, and that maybe Bobby was picking on her a little bit, saying it was hot flashes.
0: Oh boy.
2: And I responded in the chat with Tom Shalhoub, that I thought Christine would have gone through menopause decades ago.
0: Wow.

0: How?
1: How embarrassing. I was so sick. I had a fever the whole night. I was like pouring sweat. Then I had to deal with Bobby being like, oh, maybe that's hot flashes, maybe not a fever. No, I was very, very sick.
2: Yeah, so I would say it was a different H word, not hot flashes, but hungover. Just like the time that Christine had to pay Dylan through Venmo to do her job for her just recently.
1: You forgot I paid Joelle, too.
2: Oh, you paid both of them that day?
1: Joelle, I think I paid you the day before.
3: Separate days to handle the Memorial Day best of.
1: Oh, right, right, right.
3: Bought some coffee the next day.
2: Okay. Wow. So was Shaloo into all of this? Did he enjoy this?
1: So that's Dylan. I said, I'm not feeling good. Dylan says, I thought you would have went through menopause like a decade ago. And then I wrote in the group, I don't like guys' influence on you. And then Tom Shaloo responds, she's right, Dylan. The correct phrase is would have gone through.
2: Mm. A grammatical correction with the timeline here. That does make sense. And then apparently Harry Hurley also had color commentary about working under a cookie.
1: Yeah, Joelle, you were here for that one. He said, as nice as I can be, I'm also a pretty tough gal.
2: A tough cookie, if you will?
1: Yeah.
2: In what sense?
1: He said that I snapped at him about something before, and I was like, wait, what was that? He said I got really angry with him for a topic he did that we didn't like suss out or something like that.
2: And a hot flash of anger, if you will.
1: But he said, he's like, I can see why maybe some people might be a little nervous around you.
2: Wow.
1: Yeah.
2: So this was a lot of incoming for Christine, which means you took, one of the days off, so...
1: Yeah, you didn't know about that.
2: No, that was a vacation I wasn't even aware of.
1: It wasn't a vacation.
2: And you have another vacation coming up, don't you?
1: I'm off for Father's Day weekend because I'm going to Massachusetts. And then the entire family, we're going to
2: Mexico.
1: We're going to Mexico.
2: Yeah, hit it again, Joelle. Hit it.
1: No,
2: amazing.
1: I'm not
2: absolutely going to well, you don't want to tell everyone your exact location because of the paparazzi that follow you everywhere.
1: I think everybody perhaps could guess. It's where I go every few months.
2: Hit it again. You gotta go.
1: That's it.
2: Back here for Friday.
1: What
2: that
1: did
2: means
1: we accomplish?
2: Gotta go means you gotta stop talking, Christine.
1: Sorry.
2: The clock. Look at the clock. The show's over. Back here tomorrow on The Guy Benson Show, with or without Christine.
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9: With 5 days to go until the primary election, Javier Becerra and Steve Hilton are still the favorites to advance in the race for California governor. Daniel Martindale with more.
10: That's according to the latest poll from the Public Policy Institute of California. Becerra, a Democrat, is favored by 23% of likely voters. 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

0: They're the only candidates polling in the double digits.
1: California Governor Gavin Newsom has endorsed Los Angeles Mayor Karen Bass in her bid for re-election. He made that announcement today, saying they've worked well together in reducing homelessness and creating policies that lower crime. Residents and politicians are demanding answers and accountability after the chemical leak that forced more than 50,000 Garden Grove residents out of their homes. This resident says the chemical should have never been there to begin with.
2: Get that out in the desert or something, but away from people.
1: Most of those people were unexpectedly out of their homes for 6 days as officials worked to prevent a possible explosion at GKN Aerospace. Today, Congressmembers Robert Garcia of Long Beach and Derek Tran of Orange sent a letter to GKN Chief Executive Peter Dilnot demanding more answers about the situation. And a stomach virus is spreading in the Bay Area with high levels in several cities. Experts say rotavirus is seeing a late-season outbreak.
3: It lives in the gut. And you pass it by the stool, and you pass it by touching things without washing hands.
1: Dr. Peter Chin Hong with UCSF says it starts often with young children and spreads quickly at places like daycares and baby changing stations. He says careful hand washing for at least 30 seconds can help prevent infection. Those are the headlines. I'm Sharon Reardon.
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5: South LA slowing down 110 northbound, leaving the 105 all the way to the 5 in Elysian Park. Brush fire in the Sepulveda Pass affecting South 405 with the 3 right lanes off limits coming up at Skirball Center. That's loading the drive up, getting away from the 101. Northbound 405 jammed out of Culver City from almost the 90 as you make your way back towards the 101 freeway.
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9: We've talked a lot about measles over the past year, but mumps has largely flown under the radar, even though it's been making a bit of a comeback as well. That's because fewer people are getting the MMR vaccine, which stands for measles, mumps, and rubella. The vaccine's been around for decades. It is effective. It is safe. What makes mumps outbreaks difficult to contain is that symptoms usually don't appear for 2 to 3 weeks after someone's been exposed. And that can make it hard to pin down where that exposure took place. And someone who is infected can transmit the virus to someone else before they are symptomatic. If you get sick, which could manifest like a run-of-the-mill respiratory virus or the telltale swelling of your cheeks and jaw, all you can really do at that point is to treat the symptoms and also isolate yourself so you don't infect anyone else. I'm Dr. Sanjay Gupta, helping you live a better life.
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4: 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Another record-shattering day for stocks with the Middle East in focus. The S&P 500, NASDAQ, and the Dow advancing to all-time highs today as the tech sector resumed its rally. Traders weighing on a reported agreement between the U.S. and Iran to extend the ceasefire. The Dow coming in for a closing gain of 25 points, settling at a new high 50,669. The S&P 500 of 43, good enough for a new high of 7,564. And the NASDAQ continues on a roll of 243 points at 26,917. The yield on the 10-year note now at 4.45%. Tech names rallied today after strong earnings from Snowflake, reviving enthusiasm around the AI trade. If we didn't need any more enthusiasm, the report helped lift other software stocks with the iShares expanded tech software sector ETF moving up nearly 3%. Shares of SanDisk moved up more than 3%. Qualcomm and Advanced Micro also got a pop today, up more than 4%. And demand for AI infrastructure is booming, and that powered Dell to a big earnings beat. And its stock hit a record high today as well. Haven't talked much about Dell lately, but we will take a closer look at that. Meanwhile, the U.S. and Iran are within reach of a deal to wind down the war, according to Treasury Secretary Scott Bessent telling reporters today. But President Trump has yet to sign off on it. The White House wants a deal that satisfies several key conditions, according to the Wall Street Journal. Bessent said Iran must agree to dispose of its highly enriched uranium, commit to never seek a nuclear weapon, and fully reopen the Strait of Hormuz, elements the U.S. previously said would be in the so-called Memorandum of Understanding. The Journal reports the statement came after U.S. officials said the two countries were closing in on a 60-day agreement, including a mutual unwinding of blocks in the strait over the first 30 days. Axios reported earlier on those details. Now, this comes to pass. The deal will be the first phase of a multi-part framework of U.S. hopes will end with Iran strictly curtailing its nuclear program for decades, including disposing of its stockpile of highly enriched uranium. We'll get an update on the latest news in the Middle East from a Middle East expert and former network news correspondent, Van Raviv, host of the Mossad Files podcast and author of numerous books on the Israeli intelligence service. We'll talk about the latest news with Van Raviv coming up here later this hour. Meantime, oil very much in focus. We did get a new reading on inflation, by the way. The Fed's supposed favorite gauge of inflation got a pop as the gas and oil prices moved up. Joining us live now is John Kilduff, at Again Capital and CNBC contributor, prominent oil analyst and longtime contributor to this program. John Kilduff, thank you very much for taking the call here this afternoon.
5: Always great to be with you, Frank. Good afternoon.
4: Good afternoon. And obviously, this was you've been in the spotlight all week with all this epic news here focused on the Strait of Hormuz, the U.S.-Iran war continuing, and now these latest headlines. Give us an update from your perspective here and how it's impacted gas and oil prices today.
5: I mean, Frank, you summed it up well in terms of where we are, it appears to be where we are in terms of a resolution of some kind. But even as we came on air here, the word from the vice president is that President Trump is still mulling over the MOU. The Memorandum of Understanding. Certainly, the Iranians are dug in and are making all kinds of claims and have actually reached out to Oman to potentially keep the Strait of Hormuz as a tolled sort of passageway, which would be a change from what we had from before the war. I know you're going to have Dan Raviv on later. I'm sure he's going to have a ton of insights into the goings on. But I can tell you that right now, the oil market, in terms of

0: prices, Frank, are given every benefit of the doubt that a deal is being put together here. We have WTI, the crude oil, the U.S. crude oil, down below $90 a barrel this evening. The new August Brent crude oil futures are at 92. This market has been aggressive in pricing in a resolution. And I think the analogy I've been trying to use with folks is why this is happening is it's like a kinked garden hose. We've all, you know, tried to cut off the water by folding it in half. And then when you let it go, it sort of bursts out at you. And that's what we would have with oil and refined product supplies like gasoline and diesel fuel that have been held within the Persian Gulf there on the other side of the Strait of Hormuz since really the war began. But for now, as we sit here, Frank, the Strait of Hormuz is not open. There is a smattering here and there of vessels that have been getting through or allowed to get through, but then others get fired upon and get told to return to where they had come from. So this is very much a situation that's in flux here. But again, I can tell you for right now, and the good news for consumers is that the market is aggressively, again, pricing in a resolution to this. And I guess it's fingers crossed for now that this will come to pass. Because as this goes on anymore, Frank, as we get into June here, and God forbid July, you've heard it from Chevron, we're starting to reach the bottom of the tanks that have held us at these higher prices at bay. The supply is running out.
1: See you tonight. Read about it tomorrow. But hear it now on MoTeC on Money, live on the air with John Kilduff at Again Capital, CNBC contributor and longtime contributor to this program. When are we going to see lower gas prices? That appears to be the big issue for consumers at the moment, given the fact that even though the stock market has hit record highs, somehow consumer confidence, we're told, is at an all-time low. I don't think we've ever seen a situation quite like this. John, what's the outlook on gas prices ultimately here?
0: Frank, that they have been following the crude oil price somewhat lower. Look, we got on the exchange, we got upwards of we all wish we could really pay this, but $3.15. They've gotten as low as they've gotten below 3.10. So the good news, I guess, for right now is that the price increase should stop. You should be seeing some relief at the pump as prices should tick down a bit. What we're gonna need though is for those crude oil prices that I just referenced really to get back down towards $80 a barrel and below that to a degree for us to see any kind of meaningful relief or where we could see the national average here get back below, back down towards the $4 mark. As we came in on air, the numbers we had this morning were around $4.40. If we can get a resolution here, a signed memorandum of understanding, I could see is easily getting 25 to 40 cents lower at the pump rather quickly over the next couple of weeks. But I'm going to tell you, because of the drawdown we've seen globally and here in the U.S., it's going to take a while for those prices to get much lower than that anytime soon.
1: All right. We've seen the oil stocks take a hit. Looks like they were mixed today with ExxonMobil down to 94 cents at 146 and change. Chevron up 61 cents at 183.03. What about from an investment standpoint? Are you making any adjustments there?
0: I'm not. I'm stay the course. If anything, to the extent, if we were to get another round of kinetic activity against Iran, and these prices were to shoot up, and these stock prices for ExxonMobil, for Chevron, for Diamondback Energy, the stocks we've been talking about quite a bit, I would take profits and look to reenter. Otherwise, I would stay the course here. Again, I keep pointing out ExxonMobil, for example, a stock that we talked about much of last year, hit a record high before the war. So the operations and a price of crude oil down around $50 or $60 is just fine for an ExxonMobil and companies like it. I'll tell you, all the problems you're starting to hear in the news these days, once again, BP, the problem child of the oil majors, going back to that big spill and other CEO scandals and things that they've had, once again in the news, that stock's getting hit. I still see that as a takeover target by one of the bigger majors down the road here. And so that's a stock I would nibble on any pullbacks, particularly in the aftermath of this. and take a look at it. Occidental Petroleum, too. The keeper, the real keeper, though, Frank,

0: are the refiners coming out of this? Because the restocking of global refined products for gasoline, diesel fuel, jet fuel is going to persist well into the beginning of next year. So Valero, Phillips 66, Marathon, all the refiners should be bought even here and kept, because they are going to really ring the register for some time, Frank.
1: Very interesting. We're looking at BP stock at 41 and change here at the moment. What about Sable Offshore? Looks like, according to the latest news, a federal court takes over the legal battle against the restart of Sable's California oil pipeline. Sable Offshore, a pipeline fight moving to a federal court. That's happened in the last day or so, with the state attorney general filing a motion to halt the flow of Sable oil in Santa Barbara County. Now this has now moved to federal court. Sable Oil, also a publicly traded company, up $1.56 here at $14.69. What's happening off the coast here of California?
0: Well, as you referenced, I mean, they got a target on their back. Maybe they can commiserate with Mike Wirth from Chevron, who's also railed against the political situation and the energy policy there in the great state of California. I think that though Sable will survive these challenges and keep on pumping here and give some good returns. They are probably they were sub $10 towards the end of last year. Coming back, and I think they're gonna print some good numbers. And look, it's desperately needed crude oil there in California. You and I have talked about the fact that due to the refinery closures, adverse position of the government there in California, that you guys are in a tough spot supply wise, and you're really fighting the Asian market for available crude oil, for available refined products. So let's hope this stays online, and I think they will survive this challenge, particularly now that it's moved to federal court.
1: Interesting, and you referenced something that's come up in the last week or so with the governor here in California escalating his feud with Chevron, urging a flat-out boycott of Chevron after Chevron put some stickers on the pumps, blaming Newsom and state policies for high gas prices here. And certainly we are paying the highest, so it's tough to argue with that. And also the fact that our gas taxes are very, very high. The governor, meanwhile, blaming Chevron for California's gas price problem. How's that going over in the gas and oil business?
0: I think it's getting a collective eye roll, certainly on Wall Street. As far as Chevron's operations go and everything, let me tell you something. If you didn't have Chevron, or I tell people, if you didn't have ExxonMobil in the mix here, gosh only knows what prices we'd be paying at the pump. Their ability to process vast amounts of crude oil and deliver refined products to the corner pump is remarkable and couldn't be any more efficient. We're lucky to have them. I understand the opposition, to these companies because of the climate change argument and the like. And I can appreciate that. We all certainly want a good environment. But the transportation is key to our economy. It's essential, in fact. That's how the fruits and vegetables get to market. And you can click away all you want on the Internet. But that Amazon truck, for the most part, is running on diesel fuel still, not electricity yet. And I've been saying, these companies aren't our enemy, and they serve us all very, very well. It's a really a misplaced opposition by the governor, in my opinion.
1: For decades, we were told, oh, we need to build more refineries. Obviously, that's not going to happen anytime soon with refineries flat out closing and companies leaving California. So if anything, it appears there's going to be upward pressure on gas prices, no matter what happens from this point. Are there any other refineries slated for closure? What are you hearing about what's going to happen here in California? And is there any relief in sight?
0: There's no relief in sight. There's certainly none being built there. Your biggest hope is these potential pipelines from the Gulf Coast, and the reversal of a couple of pipelines that could bring needed supply your way. But they're a bit of a ways off. I'll tell you one saving grace, and to show you that what can be done is actually in the country of Nigeria, has built a brand new refinery, including here in the United States. So,

0: There's definitely a need for it. And I will say this, Frank, you know, it's in deference to the folks who are pushing the charge to electricity and that kind of transportation. You know, renewable fuels have broken the back of their previous high prices in terms of generating kilowatt hours on a cost basis. They are competitive. Wind and solar are competitive now with the historic fossil fuel generation, even natural gas, and certainly much cheaper than nuclear. But again, they keep talking about the future, and I hope the future comes, but you can't drive over the hoped-for bridge. We got to keep dealing with what we have. And what we have is a fossil fuel-based internal combustion engine economy that we're just shooting ourselves in the foot to the extent we try to prematurely put these types of energy sources out of business. It's a really misplaced approach to this.
1: So much has happened this year. Obviously, the Iran war kind of overshadowed the Venezuela situation. But is oil coming out of Venezuela? And are we getting any of that stuff?
0: We have the highest imports of crude oil from Venezuela in over a decade as of this past month. It's been remarkable. And even ExxonMobil, Frank, is now entertaining re-entering the Venezuelan market. If anyone knows anything about this, you know that the Gulf Coast refiners were built for Venezuelan crude oil. Back in the days when we, you know, viewed the rest of the world as a way to sort of work together and supply us with all sorts of things, from Kupi dolls out of China to oil out of Venezuela. But yes, that is ramping up, and I think that is going to be a nice surprise for consumers down the road here once we get through all this Iran war, which will end, but there could be a bad scene between now and the next several months. But the Venezuelan situation is going to prove to be an offset to our Iran problems.
1: Isn't that interesting? And now Cuba, of course, dealing with a severe energy crisis. And, of course, for decades, U.S. companies have been eager to get back in there. Maybe at some point we'll see Chevron and ExxonMobil stations back in Havana. What's the buzz in the oil industry about what's happening in Cuba at the moment?
0: Well, we can't hardly wait. There is oil exploration opportunities there. It would be a great market, for the global refiners, really, to be able to get back in there. I think that's certainly the next domino to fall here. It's almost like President Trump is channeling the Godfather movies, where you settle all the Corleone accounts here, it seems. But the situation with Cuba. It's this, Frank. You know, we've taken care of Venezuela. If we can take care of Iran, all of a sudden, all these problem countries that caused particular tumult in the energy market for decades would be cleared up and off the board. And we could, potentially have a conflict or a controversial-less future here where oil supplies are more steady, more secure, and we won't have these ups and downs and these problems that we're experiencing, although it might mean a little bit less to John Kilduff on the MoTeC on Money show, but I'm okay with that.
1: Well, you're the lead-off batter here, and appreciate that, John, very, very much. And we're going to keep an open line to you as we follow these epic headlines on a daily basis. And you do such a terrific job on CNBC, and especially here with us. We do appreciate it very, very much. That is John Kilduff at Again Capital.

0: I'm the threat that's already inside the house. 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
15: Mo-Tech and Money continues here, 790 KABC. Oil in focus today on a reported deal in the works between the U.S. and Iran, and that put downward pressure on oil prices today, with crude oil in New York right now trading just above $88 a barrel, and in London just above $93 a barrel here at the moment, well off the recent highs. The stock market continues in rally mode, with the Dow up another 25 points to a record high close of 50,669, the S&P 500 at 43 at 7,564, and the NASDAQ gained 243 points to a new record high, 26,917. Once again, record highs across the board for the second day in a row. The yield on the 10-year note now at 4.45%. Checking the cryptos now, we see a Bitcoin hovering around 73,465, Ethereum just above 2,000, and Doge at the moment at 9 cents. And now the latest news on 790 KABC.
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17: In North Hills last night, a family member called

0: Call 911 after finding two adults and two children shot to death. LAPD officials have now identified the victims as a six-day-old baby girl, a two-year-old boy, and a 31-year-old man named Kajag Basmajian. He was the father of the kids. Investigators say he was the husband of the woman found dead, believed to have been the mom, and also the shooter. And the governor of California says the state will impose a 100% tax on payments from President Trump's so-called anti-weaponization fund. Tammy Trujillo with more.
1: Last week, the Trump administration announced a $1.8 billion fund for victims of alleged political weaponization. On Wednesday, Governor Gavin Newsom called it a slush fund and said, quote, anyone from California who receives any of those funds, we want to tax 100% of those proceeds. Meanwhile, New York Assemblyman Alex Boris wants to see the same tax requirement in his state.
0: Those are the headlines. I'm Sharon Reardon.
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5: Going in Santa Monica, 10 eastbound from Lincoln all the way to San Pedro Street in downtown Los Angeles. Sepulveda Pass, 405 southbound, coming up on Skirball Center. That's where the three right lanes have been off limits due to a brush fire burning off to the right of the freeway. Delays are backing up from about the 101, and it's slowing out of Burbank for the South 5. Getting away from Alameda, delays all the way to the 605.
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17: Low-tech of Money continues here, 790 KABC. Recapping our top story, another record-shattering day for the stock market with the Dow up another 25 points, settling at a record high 50,669. The S&P 500 at 43 at 7,564. And, yep, that too, an all-time high. The NASDAQ up 243 points at 26,917. All record highs for the second day in a row across the board. The yield on the 10-year note now at 4.45%. That's the one that impacts the fixed-rate mortgage rates out there. Obviously very important as a rebuilding continues here in Southern California following the firestorms. One of the big races coming up next week and the election here in California is the race for state insurance commissioner, taking on added significance given the horrific firestorm that's devastated the Palisades, Malibu, as well as Altadena. Many survivors of the fire still struggling to rebuild are calling this a second disaster. Many folks there have sued their insurance companies. Many homeowners are continuing to turn to the last resort FAIR plan, which has seen an eye-popping increase in the number of policies since 2020. 22.

0: Joining us now is one of the candidates for state insurance commissioner here in California. That is Stacy Cordero.
1: To be with you. Thank you, Frank.
0: Thank you very much for taking the call. Take it from the top and tell us why you want to take that important job of state insurance commissioner here in California.
1: Well, I'd like to tell your audience I have been in the insurance business since I graduated from college, so nearly 40 years. So I've got 40 years of experience serving customers before, during, and after a claim. And I'd like to translate that experience and run the Department of Insurance, which has failed Californians miserably. So I see exactly what's happening, and I know how to fix it.
0: You've seen a lot of disasters then in California over the years. Do you think this situation has been mishandled? And how would you deal with the horrific firestorm aftermath?
1: Well, I truly believe, and I like to set this up because I feel that the catastrophe that occurred January 7th of last year was preventable. And what we have in California is mismanagement of risk. So not only do we have an insurance problem, but we have a risk problem. So I tell people we have a rising risk environment that's happened over decades. We have a forestry, you know, the forests are not managed properly. So we don't have a timber industry anymore. So our forests aren't properly thinned. We have decades of stacked brush. We have water mismanagement. We don't have proper mitigation around communities, and we have rising crime. And all of those things we saw in the Pacific Palisades, Malibu, and Altadena fire. So if we had an environment with leaders that actually managed all of those risks, and at the same time we had a healthy insurance marketplace, in other words, we had an abundance of insurance companies wanting to do business in California, then we would not have an affordability problem. We wouldn't have companies trying to flee the state instead of trying to come to the state. I want companies to come to the state so we have abundance of opportunity for our consumer to pick and choose who they want to do business with. So it is how do we get a healthy insurance marketplace? We have to lower the risk in California. I will open up a new business division that will welcome insurance companies into the state of California to protect the consumer so we have affordable opportunities for our consumers.
0: What message do you have for the folks that are wrestling with their insurance companies at the moment in the Palisades, Malibu, and Altadena? And what recourse do you see? Would you be advocating for the folks there that have lost their homes?
1: It's a great question, because the Department of Insurance primary role is to advocate for the consumer, and that has not happened. I, as an agent, I had heard complaints happening soon after the fire. Basically, the primary issue is delay of payout of claims, and or they call it adjuster roulette. When there's a large claim, they bring adjusters from all over the country. And through time, because the claims are so vast, so many, they need help. But as things settle down, there is more, it's managed a lot better. Well, I had heard complaints. What would I do differently? I would have personally had the Department of Insurance have some kind of MASH unit, some kind of presence right in the thick of things, so companies and insureds and the Department of Insurance would be there to resolve and to solve issues right up front at the point of claim. You have to be present to help people in a catastrophe. And so the Department of Insurance did not fill that role properly. I would have had a presence there. Secondly, when we see how Ricardo Lara had issued this, basically this decree a couple weeks ago, the reason I have such a hard time with it is it should have been done months and months ago. It should have been done in 2025. The insurance company should have been called in and communicated, hey, here are our problem claims. This needs to be resolved now. What's the action plan? Bring in the insureds. It's

0: being a proactive communicator and a liaison between the client and the insurance company. But instead, he has put us at risk, and the customer, what I mean by that is our Department of Insurance is saying to one of our biggest insurance companies, State Farm, we're going to fine you. And number two, we might take your license away. I call that the nuclear option. As a leader and an experienced leader, I know that the best claim is a closed claim, and it has to be done quickly. So again, this should have been done months and months ago and not done a year and a half later, and where they push the nuclear button. It's just not, it wasn't handled well, and the client ultimately is still not served.
1: On your line with Stacey Coarse-Gaydon, the Republican candidate for state insurance commissioner here in California, running under the golden ticket with front-running Republican gubernatorial candidate Steve Hilton. Turning now to this last resort FAIR plan, which we have here in California. Many homeowners are continuing to turn to that now. Some people are calling it the unfair plan. What changes would you like to see happen with this so-called FAIR plan here in California?
0: Well, I first want to recognize that no one likes the FAIR plan, or what everyone's saying is the unfair plan. No one likes the coverage and no one likes the cost. So what I'm seeing up in Sacramento is that they're focusing on the FAIR plan and they're trying to make improvements. At the same time, just several days ago, the Department of Insurance has given the okay for a 29.1% rate increase. Wow, I call that a trap, because number one, they don't have the risk under control. Number two, they're pushing all the other insurance companies out of the state of California. And number three, they're pushing everyone onto the FAIR plan and then raising their rates. What, the consumer of California is being just decimated. So there's the bad news. The good news is it can be fixed. What we need to do is we need to want to come either back into the state of California, or there's new companies that want to come into California. But we have to have a Department of Insurance that has the ability to allow those companies into the state and simultaneously work with our governor. And I pray for a very strong governor and, a legislator, you know, I'm looking for heroes in the legislature that will lower our insurable risk, which is our fire mitigations needed. We need to lower fraud, and we also need to lower crime. Just yesterday, Sacramento is looking at softening Prop 36, which is our crime proposition that 70% of California wants to come down, wants to be stricter on crime. Well, just last night, our legislature is looking at ways of softening it, and they still have not properly funded it. So I call this a setup, and I won't have it. It's enough is enough. We need leaders in Sacramento that are going to lead in such a way that are going to keep Californians safe, bring business opportunities to California to serve Californians. Insurance is a product. We need abundance of product. We don't want scarcity. We want abundance, and we can have it.
1: On the air live with the state insurance commissioner candidate, Republican Stacey Coarse-Gaydon, running under the golden ticket with front-running gubernatorial candidate Steve Hilton. One last question here. Briefly, we've talked mostly about property insurance, but what about auto insurance? You got a million Yes. people listening here at the moment in their cars paying very high prices. What would you do to help the consumer make auto insurance more affordable here in California?
0: There's a couple things we need to look at. Tort reform and how we're handling liability claims, medical claims. All of that will be under review. But the best thing that we can do is allow for proper segmentation of the population. In other words, the more rating factors that we have, that is a good thing for the good driver. So that is looking at the actuarial numbers and allowing insurance companies to dissect the population so good drivers are rewarded and bad drivers are paying the price. We don't want good drivers to supplement the bad drivers. So it's called segmentation, and I am definitely in favor of that and looking at

0: ways on the tort side that we can lower cost for liability. Another thing I would like to add is uninsured motorists. When I first started my career in late 80s and 90s, it was a very inexpensive piece of an insurance policy. I mean, like $20 every 6 months. If you look at your bill, that has exploded. And so we have uninsured motorists in California, and we have to look at the reasons why and make some hard decisions on that, too.
1: Thank you very, very much for taking the call this afternoon. We wish you all the best. That is Stacy Coarse-Gaydon, the Republican candidate running under the golden ticket with front-running gubernatorial candidate Steve Hilton. She's the state insurance commissioner candidate here in California on the ballot next week. Thank you very much for taking the call here this afternoon.
0: It's been an honor. Thank you so much.
1: Likewise. Thank you very much. All the best to you. And out to the freeways now on 790 KABC.
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3: Slowing in the Sepulveda Pass. This is due to a brush fire. South 405 coming up on Getty Center is where they've got the three right lanes off limits. This brush fire is off to the right up on the hillside. Delays off of the 101. Also, tough in South L.A. Stall 110 southbound Vernon Avenue. Carpooling block. Delays all the way from Exposition. And in Glen Helen, a wreck on the 15 northbound past Glen Helen Parkway. Blocking the left lane. Delays off at the 60.
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23: 20 years ago, the average attention span was about 2.5 minutes. Today, it's just 47 seconds. Pretty disconcerting. That's according to new research out of UC Irvine. But really, this isn't our fault, at least not entirely. We can blame technology and the world around us. Attention, it turns out, is not an unlimited resource. You only have so much of it to give. Start paying more attention to what times of the day you seem to be at your mental peak. Try to knock out the more complicated stuff during that time. It's also important to take breaks every so often so you can more easily lock in when you're trying to concentrate. One expert said, even trying to visualize where you want to end your day with everything all wrapped up or with tons left to do. That can act as a real motivator. I'm Dr. Sanjay Gupta, helping you live a better life.
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0: Motaka Money continues. 790 KBC stocks closing at record highs for the second day in a row, taking in a report that some sort of a deal is in the works between the U.S. and Iran to extend the current ceasefire. As part of this deal, it will be the first phase of a multi-part framework. According to various reports, that the U.S. hopes will end with Iran strictly curtailing its nuclear program for decades. Let's get an update on all this now. Joining us live is Middle East expert and former network news correspondent Van Raviv, author of numerous books on the Israeli intelligence service, including Spies Against Armageddon, Every Spy a Prince, and the list goes on. And also, he's the host of the Mossad Files podcast. Dan, thank you very much for taking the call. I know you're monitoring the latest headlines coming out of Washington, Iran, as well as the Middle East. Give us an update on where things stand here at the moment.
1: You bet. I mean, as you say, stock markets were encouraged by indications that the United States and Iran are close to a deal. But this has happened before. You remember it last week, maybe even 2 weeks ago. We got it. There's been a ceasefire since April 7th. President Trump says he'd like to have a peaceful agreement with Iran in which Iran would promise never to have a nuclear weapon and would give up the highly enriched uranium that seems to be buried at a location inside Iran. Now, has that been agreed? Frankly, Iran just today is denying there's a deal. President Trump has been unusually quiet for the last few hours, but it's sources in Washington who say that now every detail of the deal, by the way, the economic impact immediately would include, according to the sources, reopening the Strait of Hormuz. So shipping would resume out of the Gulf. We don't know if Iran would have the nerve to try to charge tolls for the ships that pass by. President Trump has said that would be unacceptable. But just imagine how great it would be, and oil prices would fall, and shipments would resume, and interest rates might come down. I really mean that. And it could happen quite rapidly if there really is a deal. Maybe we'll find out, you know, overnight. On the other hand, Frank, we've had these rumors before. We just don't know.
0: What about on the big question of Iran's nuclear stockpile, if any? What about that part of the equation?
1: Well, President Trump says that's really important to him, the big question, the big matter, the big issue, that Iran should never have a nuclear weapon. President Trump says that's his main goal. And Iran says it has the right to enrich uranium, but I think that Iran would be willing to make a promise, a pledge, a claim at least, that it does not seek to have nuclear weapons. Again, that's something Iran said more than 10 years ago, and then it was discovered that they were secretly working on nuclear weapons plans. So, you know, nobody trusts anybody. I assure you, Iran does not trust President Trump. Iran claims that when negotiations were taking place, the U.S. attacked Iran. That's the war that started February 28th. So we have a possibility of a deal. You know that U.S. forces have attacked some Iranian positions over the last 3 days, but that's President Trump trying to put more pressure on Iran.
0: It's been a while since we've chatted behind live microphones. Pakistan and Saudi Arabia have teamed up militarily. Is it possible that they might strike Iran? And what other coalitions or what other movements do you see militarily there in the Middle East?
1: Yeah, that wouldn't be a good thing if it happens. President Trump has been hoping. In fact, he insisted publicly that Saudi Arabia and other key Arab countries should join the Abraham Accords, meaning recognize Israel and have peace with Israel. Now, the Saudis are indicating they're not ready to do that. There's not progress on the Palestinian front, and there's that horrible stalemate over Gaza. Saudi Arabia and Pakistan together, well, they're not going to attack Iran. As you know, Pakistan is boasting that it is an irreplaceable mediator in the middle between Iran and the U.S. Pakistan says it's trying to be helpful.
0: And then on another front in southern Lebanon, along the Israeli border there, this reported ceasefire deal involving the U.S. And Iran supposedly would also apply to Lebanon, from what I've read, although Israel would be free to counter immediate threat by Hezbollah, which is supported by Iran. What's the latest on what's happening there?
1: Yeah, as usual, Frank, you have that right. Iran insists that any deal with the U.S. would also protect its friend, its proxy, Hezbollah, by preventing Israel from attacking. Israel said no way, and so I think you're right. The U.S. would allow Israel to attack Hezbollah, but not Beirut, Lebanon. But you may know that just today Israel bombed a specific target in Lebanon. They say, by the way, they got a major Hezbollah leader by doing that. So the Lebanon file is still open, and frankly, Prime Minister Netanyahu still wants the freedom to act there because he's frustrated that not enough was accomplished against Iran.
0: And it looks like Israeli intelligence did an amazing job again, killing the head of that group after just a couple of days, right?
1: Well, okay, that now we're shifting over to Hamas, because that happened in Hezbollah. But Hamas in Gaza, Israel got the current military leader of Hamas. It's true. But what else is happening in Gaza? Again, Netanyahu is indicating he wants the Israeli Defense Forces to move forward. A lot of frustration in Gaza as well. And believe me, this whole set of wars is not over.
0: A lot of moving parts. Anything we're missing here, Dan Raviv, that you've been talking about on the Mossad files? Anything else you'd like to bring attention to here on this program?
1: Yeah, I would say it has the issue of relations between Trump and Netanyahu, Israel and the U.S. Together, they attacked Iran in June of last year, and then again, February 28th, all of March. But now Israel's been left out of the negotiations, and Trump seems more interested in achieving his own victory, reopening the Strait of Hormuz, tightening relations with the Arab Gulf countries. We'll have to see what direction this takes in the weeks ahead.
0: All right, and one other last big question here. What's ahead for Iran as far as the leadership there is concerned?
1: Well, I'm impressed, actually, that after the supreme leader, Ayatollah Khamenei, was killed, his son has taken over. The IRGC, the Revolutionary Guards, clearly run things there. And they are, of course, being terrible and oppressing the Iranian people. But for now, the regime does survive.
0: Dan Raviv, thank you very much for that comprehensive update and analysis. As always, we'll keep an open line to you as we follow all this closely. Thank you very, very much for taking the call live with us this afternoon.
1: My pleasure, Frank.
0: Thank you. That is Dan Raviv, Middle East expert, former network news correspondent, host of the Mossad Files podcast, as well as the author of numerous books on the Israeli intelligence service, including Spies Against Armageddon. Big day on Wall Street, with the Dow at a record high, the NASDAQ at a record high, and the S&P 500 at a record high. 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
2: With 5 days to go until the primary election, Javier Becerra and Steve Hilton are still the favorites to advance in the race for California governor. That's according to the latest poll from the Public Policy Institute of California. Becerra, Democrats, favored to win by 23% of likely voters. Hilton, a Republican, is favored by 20% of likely voters. Nearly $80 million from big businesses, labor unions, and other groups is being spent by outside committees to influence California's governor's race. With California's primary on June 2nd, election officials want all voters to understand their rights. Tammy Trujillo with the latest.
3: Polls are open from 7 a.m. to 8 p.m. If you're in line at closing time, you can still vote. 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Your vote will be counted once officials confirm that you're eligible. And if you make a mistake on your ballot, you can request a new one. The last day to mail in your ballot was Tuesday, but you can still drop ballots off at any polling place or vote center. Make sure to sign your envelope so your vote counts.
2: A federal judge is questioning prosecutors about their plans for the upcoming Palisades fire arson trial. Daniel Martindale reports.
4: U.S. District Court Judge Anne Huang says she's concerned the government's theory on the case could confuse jurors or lead to a legally questionable verdict. Jonathan Rindernecht is accused of intentionally starting the Lockman fire on January 1st, 2025, which reignited into the deadly Palisades fire 6 days later. Judge Huang says jurors could find Rindernecht guilty of igniting the first fire, but not for the damage and destruction caused by the second fire. Rindernecht has pleaded not guilty to three federal criminal charges. His trial is scheduled to start on June 8th.
2: And Ventura County public health officials confirm a bird recently tested positive for West Nile virus in the city of Ventura. So far this year, there have been no human cases of West Nile virus reported in Ventura County. Officials are now monitoring four mosquito breeding sites in the area where the bird was found. Those are the headlines. I'm Sharon Reardon.
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7: Slowing in the Sepulveda Pass, this is due to a brush fire. South 405 coming up on Getty Center is where they've got the three right lanes off limits. This